0: And of course, he's saying that because he wants to know that the sacrifices that were made to keep him safe and to save him have not been in vain, that he has gone on to live a good life because of the freedom and the sacrifice of so many others and the freedom that's been provided for us. So when I think of the men and women who serve our country, I just feel like as a citizen who's benefited from their sacrifices, I have a role to play in kind of shining a spotlight on them, guiding maybe perhaps young people a little bit more to an understanding that there is a cost of freedom and that there are people that pay for that freedom and that we should always honor them and support them no matter what the divisions are in the country. These are our defenders, and we owe them a great deal, and especially if you look back at 250 years and the sacrifices that have been made.
1: Gary, you've been to war zones in Iraq, Afghanistan. You visited, I think, over 200 bases with a Lieutenant Dan Band, if I have that right. You've sat with our wounded. Describe what you see in those places and faces that most Americans don't see or miss.
0: Yeah, it's nearly, we have nearly 800 military bases at home and abroad around the world. And I remember when I started visiting military bases, I thought, oh, my goal is going to be to visit every single one and to talk to people that are serving on these bases and to get to know them. Well, I have been to about 25%, 200, nearly 200 bases, and some of them multiple times over the years. And every time I go, and I just returned 2 weeks ago from a tour to three different bases, two that I haven't been to before. And every time I go and I talk to the people that are serving there, I'm just so grateful. I'm so thankful that we have such a dedicated and qualified and highly capable military of people that are dedicated to preserving our freedom for us. It really is heartening. And so many people in this country are kind of slightly disconnected from the men and women who serve. If you don't have a personal relationship with somebody who's serving in the military, or you don't have, veterans, that or anything like that, you may not actually have any understanding of why somebody would want to do it and what it is that they actually do. Mm-hmm. And I found that there's a role for me to play as somebody who's in the public eye and somebody who can visit military bases and see what our troops are doing and actually experience some of the things that they get to do. I've landed on aircraft carriers. I've trained with special forces. I've been in the U-2 spy plane, at 72,000 feet and done some remarkable things. And I've gotten to witness, the capability and the quality of the people that we have serving our country. And each time I go and do that, I think it makes me a better advocate, somebody who can actually go out there and just shine a spotlight on the people that keep us free. Where would we be, Raymond, if nobody wanted to do that? If there was nobody who wanted to serve our country, where would our country be?
1: As I listen to you, it occurs to me, who could have predicted that a fictional character, Lieutenant Dan, would become the key that really unlocked this entire second vocation of service to the country, to its fighting men and women, for you personally? Tell us quickly how Lieutenant Dan did that for you, that role in Forrest Gump.
0: As I may have mentioned, I have a lot of veterans in my own family, so a lot of it kind of starts there.
1: Yeah.
0: But when I played that particular character, I had not spent a lot of time with our wounded service members prior to that. I had met some and gotten to know some. And I have veterans in my own family, but none of them are severely wounded. But when I started Forrest Gump and I played Lieutenant Dan, that led me to an association with the Disabled American Veterans Organization, who at that time represented about 1.5 million wounded veterans. And I went to their national convention about 6 weeks after the movie opened, and that was eye-opening. Mm-hmm. Walking into a ballroom filled with 2,000 amputees, wounded veterans, traumatically injured veterans, people that were living with their disabilities for multiple years, and then other people that were just new to their injuries. I remember Forrest Gump was right after, the Gulf War happened.

0: What was that like for you, Gary, finding those lyrics? And tell us about the recording of that song.
1: Yeah, Walk Before You Run. It's a great song. I'll tell you, I was going through Mac's journal, and I'm writing a book, Raymond, right now. It's called Graceful Warrior. It's going to come out on Mac's birthday, November 10th. And in looking for details and researching and trying to follow the history and everything like that, I went through a lot of his files, and I went through a lot of his journal, and I found all this written stuff, ideas, thoughts he was having, song lyrics, and I found tons of song lyrics, things that, and one of them was called Walk Before You Run. And the idea, the theme is very, very good, very, very positive. It's slow down, take a minute, walk before you run. The lyrics are great. And I teamed up with my buddy Dan Myers, who plays with my band. Dan actually wrote a song with Mac that's on Resurrection and Revival Part 2. Yeah. And I gave Dan the lyrics, and then I found Mac playing guitar. And at the end of that video you just played, you actually hear Mac playing the guitar, and it's the guitar riff that I found. And I gave that guitar riff to Dan, and I gave him the lyrics, and I said, I think there's a great song here. Let's put them all together. And we went into the studio and recorded Walk Before You Run, and that's the video that you see right there. And they surprised me a little bit. You'll see at the beginning of the video, they surprised me by the entire band dressing up as Lieutenant Dan, because it was Halloween. And they all came in dressed as Lieutenant Dan that day, and it really knocked me out. It was a lot of fun.
0: So where'd you get all these? At the Memorial Day concert in D.C. in May, the National Symphony Orchestra played Mac's music. This week at the Capitol 4th, they will play his song Triumphant. And then I know on the 28th and 29th of August, you're taking the music on the road. You're going to the Skylight Music Theater in Milwaukee for a concert called Graceful Warrior. What does it mean to you, Gary, to become really the ambassador for your son's music? And what do you want audiences to leave with?
1: Oh, thank you, Raymond. Yeah, you're absolutely right. I want orchestras to know this music and to play this music. And we have, at our 15th anniversary, big orchestra playing a bunch of the music that night as we celebrate our heroes. And then, as you said, they're going to play Triumphant on the 4th. This is beautiful music. The National Symphony Orchestra has played two of his pieces at the Memorial Day concert. So, and also the President's Own Marine Band have played two of Mac's pieces. So if these quality orchestras are playing this music, you know that the music is good. It's good. And for me to be able to get it out there and to have worked on these projects for the last couple of years since losing Mac, and to be working on a book, and in the book I talk about the music too and talk about Mac's courage and grace, those projects have been really something special for me. I got to tell you, it's... I know I said the same thing to you after the second record, but how important having a focus on bringing his music to life has been for me as a grieving father who lost his son. That has all been very, very positive. And I just keep feeling like Mac is on my shoulder, just smiling away, just kind of very shyly, because he was a very humble and quiet guy. As I said, he wrote a lot of this music and put it in his laptop and never told me about it. I had to discover it. So I have a feeling he's just kind of shaking his head at

0: at dad kind of going crazy over his music right now, but he's loving it at the same time.
1: Yeah, well, it's a beautiful gift to so many, and I love that it's woven into these times of remembrance and memorial and celebration for the entire country. I think he would have been excited and you know, moved by that, as we are. Before I let you go, what is your prayer for America as we celebrate this 250th anniversary of our independence?
0: Well, I would just hope that we kind of stop and take a moment to recognize that you know, a lot of sacrifice has been made during the 250 years of our nation, and to feel for the families that have lost loved ones. If you know somebody who's served, or if you see somebody who's serving, you know, police officers, firefighters, these are all people that, you know, where would we be if nobody wanted to do this work? And we're lucky to have those people. And I just, I'm grateful. I'm a grateful American. I'm grateful to live in this country. And I hope others will just take a moment to recognize, hey, there's, you know, while we have our flaws like any other country, there's a lot to be thankful for.
1: Yeah, no, we have a lot to be thankful for. And it is, you know, the greatness, when the greatness of a country is obscured, it's difficult for people to, I think, take a moment and celebrate the great bounty and the graces you've been given as an American. And I think that's for whatever reason, that's the default position of a lot of folks now. And I hope they'll come around and at least see that there are people who put their lives on the line to ensure that these rights continue and that this experiment in liberty go forward. And Gary, I thank you for being such a great and important part of that for the nation and for our fighting men and women and first responders. We'll leave it there, but we'll have you back in November to talk about Graceful Warrior for sure. Have a blessed Independence Day, Resurrection and Revival Part 3. 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Gary, thank you for being here.
0: Thanks so much, Raymond.
1: Over on the Arroyo Grande podcast, I sat down recently with historian Victor Davis Hanson for an inspiring conversation about patriotism, national identity, and the precarious nature of freedom as America celebrates its 250th anniversary. Division and disagreement is really nothing new in our national politics.
2: No.
1: I mean, you look at the founders, they actually argued about a lot. They were anything but unified. There was Jefferson versus Hamilton and Jefferson versus Madison. I mean, the debates were pretty ferocious, Victor. But what distinguished those disagreements from what we're seeing today?
2: They started with a shared base that they felt that they had inherited a rich European and especially Scottish British Enlightenment, and they were deists or Christians, and they had a shared morality, and they were going to improve upon that. So they were going to have a constitution, a Bill of Rights, a Declaration of Independence. They didn't reject it and say, oh, we're in the colonies, we hate the British, they're horrible, and just try to erase all of their legacies. They tried to improve upon it. It wasn't like the French Revolution. They didn't behead people. They didn't have a guillotine. They didn't rename the days of the week and the days of the month. They didn't worship a god called Ratio or Reason. So they were moderate, pragmatic people, and they deeply believed in the European Enlightenment and the ethos that they had inherited from Britain and Scottish Enlightenment. And so I guess the word I'm looking for, Raymond, is they had gratitude.
1: The full Arroyo Grande episode featuring Victor Davis Hanson, as well as Rachel Campos Duffy talking about patriotism, is on YouTube at Arroyo Grande Show, or wherever you get your podcasts, Spotify, Apple, iHeart. 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A Korean War veteran and commander of the first U.S. engagement of the Vietnam War, Lieutenant General Hal Moore, was a true American hero. Respected by his men and by his enemies, he was a West Point graduate, an author, beloved husband and father. Mel Gibson immortalized him on the big screen in We Were Soldiers, based on General Moore's memoirs. Well, Hal Moore passed away in 2017, But I sat down with him here in D.C. to talk about the Catholic faith, his military service, and the life that made such a difference in so many other lives.
3: Let's talk for a moment about one of the battles that defined your life, the Yadrang battle. Tell me what that was like and what lingering marks it has left on you 40-plus years later.
4: This battle occurred in November of 1965. I was a lieutenant colonel of infantry commanding 450 men of the 11th of the 1st Cavalry Division, Air Mobile. And we were ordered into the Yadrang Valley of South Vietnam, next to the Cambodian border, to find and kill a suspected large enemy force. The enemy was indeed there, and we wound up fighting for 3 days and nights nonstop against probably over 2,000 North Vietnamese regulars, well-armed, automatic weapons, and they were not afraid to die. I lost 79 of my precious men killed and 120 wounded, and none missing in action. One of my proudest accomplishments in two wars in Asia is that I have never lost a man prisoner of war or missing in action. I brought them all home.
3: And that was a vow you made to those men. You vowed to them that you'd bring every one of them back, and you made them promise that they'd bring you back if you fell on that battlefield.
4: That's exactly right.
3: And you made good on that promise.
4: Yes, that promise was made at a formation in Fort Benning, Georgia, before we went to Vietnam, and I promised my men I'd bring them all home. And I said, if I go down, I want you to bring me home, too.
3: Let's talk for a moment about those men. I know they mean a lot to you. You get together with them, what is it, every Veterans Day?
4: Yeah, well, we get together over Veterans Day, and also on occasion we have reunions during the year. My men in 1965 were a mixture of regular Army volunteers and draftees. Wow. So, in fact, probably over maybe three-fourths of my troopers were draftees. But they fought hard, they fought well for each other, and they were not afraid to die. I was born in a Catholic family in a small town in Kentucky. I was raised by Catholic teachers through the eighth grade by the nuns of St. Francis Xavier, by the Sisters of Charity. And then I went to St. Joseph Prep School, run by the Brothers of St. Francis Xavier. I went to Mass almost every day. And then when I went to West Point, I was so dumb at West Point that the only reason that I got through West Point was going to Mass almost daily and praying to God to help me get through West Point. But I'm proud to say that I graduated at the top of the bottom 20% of my class.
3: All right, that a boy. You were right there with me. We were in the same class. You had a Father Murdoch who was your spiritual director and kind of mentor at West Point. What influence did he have on you?
4: My first week at West Point, I think I got there on a Wednesday. We reported in, and we were treated very sternly by the upperclassmen, I'll put it mildly. But on Saturday, after the inspection at noon, and at 1 o'clock Saturday inspection of ranks, we were formed as a group, and we were told that each of you now have an opportunity to go to a church of your choice. And we had a non-denominational chaplain, and we had a Catholic chaplain. And I chose to go to the Catholic chaplain. I was born and raised a Catholic. And I met Father Murdoch at that time. And I became very close friends with Father Murdoch all through my years at West Point. I was very dumb in mathematics, which was is based on West Point was based on mathematics in those days. And I had to study late at night till 2, 3 o'clock in the morning. And I went to Mass every morning at 6:30. And that's when you had to fast the night before. You couldn't eat before communion. But I went to Mass every morning at 7 o'clock, 20-minute Mass by Father Murdoch. And that got me through West Point. And all through my life, I have tried to keep fresh in my mind that the whole purpose of life on earth is to qualify for life hereafter in heaven with our Father in heaven. And I've tried to do that in my life, and this booklet here, A General Spiritual Journey, documents my firm religious beliefs. I'm a Catholic, I was raised a Catholic, but my mother was a non-Catholic. She raised us all Catholic. My father was a Catholic. And I really, it doesn't matter to me what religion that a person has, if he's Jewish, if he's Protestant, Methodist, Baptist. We all come from the same God, and we all must worship the same God. And someday we will all meet that same God, and he'll pronounce judgment on us. And I'm going to do my best to qualify to make the cut.
3: Did you always want to be a soldier?
4: Probably so. I was a Boy Scout. I loved being in uniform as a Boy Scout. I read every book I could find in the school library on West Point, and I developed at an early age a firm ambition and desire to go to West Point and be an Army officer. I tried hard to get an appointment through my regular senators and congressmen, but I was unable to do that. And finally, at the age of 17, I was offered a job in Washington, D.C., in the Senate warehouse, and I immediately left St. Joe Prep. I finished high school at night with taxi cab drivers and government workers in Washington.
3: All alone?
4: I lived with an elderly couple, and then I finished high school at night. Then I went to George Washington University at night for 2.5 years. Wow. I joined a fraternity, Kappa Sigma fraternity, lived in the house. And every 2 weeks, I would get the list from the Army on which senators and congressmen had not yet appointed a board at West Point. And I knocked on those doors. Now, without success for 2 years, 2.5 years now. Wow. Now I'm talking about I was from 17 to 18 to 19 to 20 years old. And then when the war began after Pearl Harbor, in the spring of 1942, the Congress authorized every senator and congressman to have one additional appointment to West Point and to Annapolis.
3: And you made the cut.
4: And at that time, I went to my congressman, and he said, "I'm sorry, but I've already given that to another boy. And I said, "Well, can I have your appointment to Annapolis? To the Naval Academy?" And he said, "Yes, I'll give that to you." And then I said, "Sir, if I can find another congressman to swap and appoint me to West Point, would you appoint his kid to Annapolis?" And he said, "I hadn't heard of that. But if you can pull it off, I'll do it."
3: You're like Monty Hall. You're making deals all over the place. I love this.
4: It took me 10 days, and I found a congressman from Georgia who would appoint me to West Point. And I was appointed to West Point from the 2nd District of Georgia, Thomasville, Thomas County, Georgia.
3: I love it. And you've never been there?
4: I've never been to Georgia in my life.
3: You know, I remember talking to Mel Gibson several years ago, and he mentioned that the first time he met you, you were praying, he heard you praying a prayer. And when he heard it, he completed the prayer along with you. And it was a prayer from Pope Clement the 11th. And I'll read this prayer. It says, "Discover to me, O my God, the nothingness of this world, the greatness of heaven, the shortness of time, and the length of eternity." And you say in this book, someone's asked you, "What business are you in?" And you say what?
4: I tell them all, I'm in the business of eternity. And that's the business that I am in. And I hope I am successful in that business personally.
3: I want to share with people before we run out of time. You recently wrote an open letter. This was an Independence Day letter to America, and it was called A Pledge of Sacred Honor. Yes. And in it you write, "The national door of principled leadership is wide open for sacred honor, civility, and a sense of kinship and trust." And you're really urging all Americans, but particularly these presidential contenders, to be aware and sign a promise of civility. Why is that so important to you?
4: Whether or not they sign a paper advocating civility is irrelevant. It would be helpful if they did. But I'm convinced that any person, man or woman, running for public office should be civil towards their opposite numbers who are trying to beat them. Mm-hmm. I think it's very important. Civility is not only important in the political arena, but in day-to-day activities in all professions. Men and women should be respected and treated civilly, mm-hmm. with respect.
3: Well, sir, I just want to say personally, you have not only spoken words that are inspiring and lead us, I think, in the right direction, but you've demonstrated them throughout your life. Happy Independence Day, and I thank you for being here again.
1: Admiral Jeremiah Denton was shot down by the North Vietnamese in 1965. He spent nearly 8 years as a captive in the notorious Hanoi Hilton. He famously blinked the words torture in Morse code during an orchestrated propaganda broadcast in 1966. He really exemplified bravery, heroism, and sacrifice shown by American POWs during the Vietnam War. I sat down with Jeremiah Denton to talk about what being a soldier meant to him and the faith that was crucial to his survival when hell was in session. Here's my interview with the late Rear Admiral and former U.S. Senator of Alabama, Jeremiah Denton.
3: Admiral, to begin, 1965, I want to take you back to Vietnam. You're shot down, you land in a river, and they begin fishing you out. What is going through your mind at that moment?
5: Anger, frustration. But before we start, I have to say, all this hero stuff, the only hero of my story is Jesus Christ, not me. Okay?
3: Okay. Well, we will definitely get to that as well.
5: Yeah.
3: When you're in there, when they're fishing you out, you're angry, and then they take you and they confine you. They begin to imprison you. What was that like?
5: Well, from there, they took me blindfolded back to Hanoi, put me in a prison. And what was it like? It's a disorientation. You first start fearing you're going to lose track of time, and you mm-hmm. start making calendars on the wall like the mythical prisoners do. Yeah. And then you learn that Sunday's come and it's quiet, and you're able to keep track of time, and you're very conscious that you better know the day, because you're going to be accountable later when you get home for what happened. And suddenly time and events per time mean a tremendous amount. That's one of the first impressions. Then when you settle down and realize what your condition is, the next thing that comes in is fear. They're going to torture you for military information or right. for propaganda stuff. When I was shot down, they weren't torturing, but we were scared they were. They mm-hmm. they would put a gun to your head and say, tell us so-and-so, or we're going to shoot. And I'd say, well, shoot, and it'd click. But we thought that they might start doing it for real, which they did in October of that year, and then it was quite a ride from then on.
3: What were they after? I know they wanted biographies, confessions. What were those designed for?
5: Right. The search for military information was not conventional as in wartime. Mm-hmm. For the Japanese and Germans in certain situations it may have been, but for us, they knew we didn't know anything. The plans were being, when I was shot down, were being made in the White House virtually.
3: Right.
5: And nobody knew. No general or admiral knew what was going to happen the next day. So why? That's one thing they'd like to know. So, and the weaponry, it didn't matter much to them. They couldn't do anything about what we had, so
3: right.
5: they weren't after that. Their strategy and their determination was to bend us to be used, break us to be used for propaganda, because their whole strategy of the war was to go through a few little military dilatory diversions and win the war back in Washington, New York, and mm-hmm. Chicago, and the college campuses. And so we were to be broken and to advocate their side in the war. That was their principal objective.
3: Mm-hmm.
5: In that, they, I think, lost that war. They managed to get a few guys to do that, but most of us didn't give them anything credible in that, mm-hmm. in that respect.
3: You all used to come up with fictitious biographies and that sort of thing to pacify yeah. them and to get out.
5: Yeah, and we'd make them torturous for that. And to say to unconsciousness, you know, you can't be tortured any further than that. Mm-hmm. Or pull a guy's arms out of socket and then he'd give him a biography and it would be absurd. I had a particularly flamboyant one I would like to see printed on New York Times, and I made them torture me every time they got it. But it was like that.
3: What sort of torture were they doing
5: almost
3: in the beginning?
5: Different. Mostly the rope tricks by which they would bind you up in ropes, cut off the blood circulation, which sounds nothing, but pretty soon your heart's pounding so hard, trying to send blood through your body that you can hear it pounding, and you pass out after. Mm. And then maybe the first time that happens to you, you break and give them a biography or something. Mm-hmm. Mm-hmm. But after you can take it and pass out, maybe fast a little bit and get real weak, that doesn't work too well. It was hard for them. But men are subject to different levels of pain that they can take, you know.
3: And you were very resolute that you weren't going to give them certainly any military secrets, and you even stashed a little piece of glass in your cell. Why did you do that?
5: Yeah, I'm a little discomfited. I think they've said something in the code about you resist until the point of no return. But there's a weak part in there. I still think I wasn't able to go to that debriefing. Mm-hmm. I was asked, but I couldn't. I was doing something else. But I don't think that we should forget that if you give classified military information, particularly sensitive, that you know about, such as ECM, where you turn it, when you turn mm-hmm. it on, how you turn it, you can cost the lives of other men, many men. So you got to think about whether you ever should do that. Shouldn't that be an absolute rule, that to the point of ultimate will or resistance, you don't mm-hmm. give classified military information? I intended not to, and I had broken glass in my cell, and in case they started, they give you plenty of days to make up your mind. They mm-hmm. threaten you before. If they gotten on that tack, I would have cut my wrists.
3: Hmm. Your faith and your honor really fused in that experience, in all your experience in this time.
5: I don't
3: time.
5: Know why you throw an honor in there, but faith, yes. Faith, that was the most terrific product of a prayer. Of an answer to a prayer that I ever gotten, but all the way through prison it was like that. They say, you know, anybody in pain or suffering is going to pray. No atheists in foxholes. Some woman with a difficult delivery, they're going to pray and they're going to get relief of some kind. God's going to help them in some way. Right. And we had so many examples of that because we were in just in constant pressure and pain and suffering and fear that we prayed a lot, and we got a lot of answers, and there's nothing new about that. It's throughout the history of the world and in most everybody's lives. Hmm. And so I don't like to be, you know, praised for receiving grace from God. You always do.
3: But you cooperated with it, and you understood it when it was going on, and some people don't. They waste that suffering. They waste that pain.
5: Well, I don't know about that, but I think most people cooperate when they're in pain and they're getting help.
3: Admiral, at this point, tell me what freedom means to you after this experience, and faith, and how they're really bound in your mind.
5: Well, before the experience, intensely during the experience, and intensely after the experience, I've devoted a lot of thought to the relationship between faith and freedom. If you go back to Athens, the first time democracy was really tried, and darn near the last, because the next time it was Switzerland, and they didn't really complete their democracy the way we did. But in Athens, it failed. It became a classic example, which indicated to the political world, the political science world, that democracy won't work. Sooner or later, the people just can't handle it. They get to the point where demagogues, which is a word that came in then, mm-hmm. can, knowing that they all have special interests, can demagogically talk to them, get them in groups, mess up the unity of the country,
3: right.
5: Promise them things that they can't afford for the state to give. And in other words, they lack self-discipline and compassion. They're trying to be, they're just greedy. That's us. We're greedy. But if you have the self-discipline, compassion, let's say it's morality, Our founding fathers realized that if you have sufficient self-discipline and compassion, they knew that morality was necessary. And I'd like to read a quote from George Washington because it's so darn important. It takes about, this is what our government ought to read now. Of all the dispositions and habits which lead to political prosperity, religion and morals are indispensable supports. Let us with caution indulge the supposition that morality can be maintained without religion. Whatever may be conceded to the influence of refined education on minds of peculiar stature, both reason and experience forbid us to expect that national morality can prevail in exclusion of religious principle. When I came home, after all the meditation on things like that, realizing that compassion and self-discipline are indispensable to a democracy, and that the only source of that kind of morality comes from religion, where your life, your eternal life, depends on whether you love your neighbor as you love yourself, which is just compassion. We've thrown that out now, subtly, by a period of judicial and legislative, following the judicial rulings, based on nothing, that you can't have the Ten Commandments in a school, because the kids might look at the Ten Commandments and start thinking about them. Well, the country was built on that. Our founding fathers recognized that God, this nation was based on God. And William Penn said it as well as any, men must choose to be governed by God or condemn themselves to be ruled by tyrants. Why? Well, what happened to those statements which founded this country? We've let, we soft people, enjoying the consumption of what the previous good principles have produced in a way of a system blessed by God, and we respecting Him. Think of the founding fathers. They came over from a nation where they'd been persecuted from before. They crossed a hazardous ocean. They landed on a hostile shore with Indians in the climate. They, like POWs or any other soldiers, suffered. They knew about the reality of God. And they were able to be formed into a nation which was knowingly dependent upon God. There were numerous references to God. And in addition, the system was, it was a greater revolution than that. It said, all men are created equal, endowed by their Creator with certain inalienable rights. Never before. It was God, King, divine right of kings, then the people. God, the revolution says, man, individual man, then government, the servant of the people. And they invented a system to do that. And it worked beautifully for a long time. And starting in about after 1950, the premise was questioned. And now, instead of being one nation under God, we are conscientiously and formally and officially one nation without God. And we're wondering why we're having problems. We haven't seen any problems yet, unless this reverses.
6: I want to talk about how you, as an outgrowth of your faith and this conviction and this understanding of freedom, when given the opportunity to go before the cameras and during your interrogation as a POW, you did something extraordinary. And I have tape of that. I want you to look at this and tell me what you're doing here. This is during an interrogation, a television interview.
5: Well, 3 days ago, they hit me for confession. I'd been tortured unconscious a number of times. I gave them what I hope was a not credible confession. Then they told me, set me up on the top of two stools placed on top of each other and told me they were going to do this to me, have me interviewed, and I was to condemn my government.
6: Right.
5: But
6: the blinking.
5: Reisner and I prayed about what I should do. Should I just refuse to go to the interview or go and try to blow it up? And the chances of that working were 1,000,000 to 1 because I go there and I defy them, and then they burn the tape and torture me some more. But I decided to try that, okay? And I got there, and they entered the room, and as they came in, there were these lights like that, and I said, in case they change the words that I intend to say, I'm going to blink the word torture to prove that they at least had to torture me to get me here. And then when they asked me the questions, they asked me twice, the key sentence being, what do you think of the policy of your government in Vietnam? The first time I said, I don't know what the policy of my government is because the only sources of news I have are North Vietnamese. But whatever the policy of my government is, I support it, and I will support it as long as I live. They asked me another time, and I said, same thing about, I don't know what the policy is now, but whatever. But I am a member of that government, mm-hmm. and it is my job to support it, and I will support it as long as I live. Mm-hmm. Well, I thought when they dragged me out of there that nobody was ever going to see that, and I was going to get hurt pretty bad. Mm-hmm. I was hurt pretty bad, the worst torture I ever got after that. But by the grace of God, that Japanese photographer who had been having such interviews and taping tortured confessions knew he had a big scoop. Mm-hmm. He sneaked out of Hanoi that night, went back to Tokyo and auctioned it off. The first bidder was ABC for $50,000. Mm-hmm. And I didn't learn until 3 days before I was released that when Red McDaniel, who was in that movie you just showed, he was one of the two shown, mm-hmm. Told me that he had seen it. I didn't know how much they'd seen it. I got I didn't know how that a lot of people had seen it.
6: Right, and Navy intelligence read torture.
5: And I was so grateful to God that was the most great. Yeah, they read the torture, but I believe they knew guys were already being tortured by the mm-hmm. fact that some were confession. I was not proud of that. I was proud that I defied them.
6: What is the message you would give people? What should they remember as a result of this interview and your experience?
5: Semper Fidelis, always faithful.
1: That is all the time we have for now. Be sure to catch us next week. Until then, a very happy Independence Day, and we will be scouting the world over for all that is seen and unseen. On behalf of the staff and crew of EWTN News, thank you for watching. I'm Raymond Arroyo. Bye now.

0: Hello, family. Over four decades ago, EWTN began its mission of sharing the truth of our Catholic faith with the world. Today, that mission remains unchanged. 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
3: The brown scapular of Our Lady of Mount Carmel, the badge of our salvation.
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6: I'm Veronica Dudo in Washington, D.C. tonight on EWTN News Nightly, Caught in the Crossfire. As the U.S. launches dozens of attacks against Iran, Tehran retaliates by targeting Gulf countries. Candidate wanted, Graham Platner drops out of the main Senate race under party pressure. Now Democrats are scrambling to find a replacement. Dire necessity. Built by volunteers, a looted fast food restaurant becomes a makeshift hospital following Venezuela's devastating earthquakes. Plus, July's prayer intention. Pope Leo XIV urges the church to respect human life at every stage, defending the vulnerable against a culture of waste. These stories and more tonight.
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6: Thank you for being with us on the Feast of St. Augustine Jurong, the first Chinese priest to give his life for the Lord. Our top story tonight. The United States launches military strikes against Iran hours after President Donald Trump suggested the ceasefire was over. His administration now warns it will hit Iran even harder if they continue to attack ships in the Strait of Hormuz. White House correspondent Owen Jensen reports.
8: Veronica, it's unclear tonight if the latest military escalation means the deal with Iran is off. But President Donald Trump certainly questions Iran's desire to negotiate in good faith.
9: And when they hit, we hit back much on.
8: President Donald Trump describes U.S. strikes against Iran. He was asked overnight on Air Force One if this is the beginning of full-scale military conflict.
9: I don't know. We'd win it very quickly. It's another way of doing it. We have many ways we can win. But we've already won militarily. They have very little. They have very little left, and they want to make a deal so badly. They called a little while ago. They want to make a deal so badly. I just don't know if they're worthy of making a deal. I don't know that they're going to honor the deal. That's the problem.
8: The president uploaded several photographs and videos online showing apparent strikes against Iran. He also wrote about Tuesday's attacks when Iran targeted ships in the Strait of Hormuz. The president posted, "This is in retribution for yesterday's bombing of ships by Iran. If it happens again, it will get much worse." Vice President J.D. Vance is part of the U.S. team trying to reach a long-term deal with Iran. He echoed the president's comments.
10: The basic deal that we cut was, we'll lift our blockade if you stop shooting at ships. But if you shoot at ships, we are going to punch back, and we're going to punch back harder than ever before.
11: Poorly drafted.
8: One Democratic congressman says the memorandum of understanding with Iran was very poorly drawn and that we can't bomb our way out of this.
11: The president seems to say different things, which does not help. One day we are straight, it's good, the Iranian people and the leadership is there. Another one, they're poor. So that does not help with diplomacy.
8: The U.S. and Iran plan to negotiate a final deal after the days-long funeral for the Islamic Republic's late supreme leader, who was killed at the war's outset, to be laid to rest today. President Trump is also speaking out again about his own personal safety. He switched planes on his return flight from Turkey to the United States.
12: Were you aware of any credible threat by Iran against your
9: Well, I have a threat all the time. I'm number one on their list.
8: The U.S. military's Central Command said it hit 90 targets across Iran, and Tehran targeted multiple U.S. allies in the Mideast. Meanwhile, President Trump continues to make it clear Iran cannot have a nuclear weapon. At the White House, Owen Jensen, EWTN News Nightly.
6: Joining me now is retired Colonel William Berner Dunn, author of Gunfighters Rule. Colonel, thanks so much for coming back on.
13: Well, hey, thanks so much for having me. Good afternoon.
6: Thank you. The United States says new strikes targeted roughly 90 Iranian military sites to protect commercial shipping. How significant is this escalation, and does it mark a return to a broader U.S.-Iran military conflict?
13: Well, I don't think it expands the conflict at all. The conflict's very much contained right now. Iran is doing what they've been doing, is they've been striking their Gulf neighbors. And what they've done again is open themselves up to massive attacks and strikes by the U.S., which is what we are very capable of doing. So I don't think it expands the conflict whatsoever. But what it does, it opens the door for massive additional strikes on not only war-supporting infrastructure, which has been the majority of targets in the last two nights, but in my mind, the president has said, it looks like the ceasefire is over. So that now opens us up to strike any target that we choose.
6: You spoke about the president's recent comments. Are they mixed messages, or do you think Washington is just responding to what they're hearing and seeing from Tehran?
13: Well, I don't think we, and I'll say this carefully, I don't think President Trump responds. I think President Trump drives. And what he's waiting is a response to his actions and his direction. And so he's shown leadership not only from the United States but for the world throughout this conflict, and he's also shown the Iranian leadership what he's capable of doing. So I don't think he's responding to them. What they're doing is responding to us, because the hardliners inside the Iranian regime, their mindset is to destroy America, destroy Israel, and nothing that gets in the way of that is going to be acceptable. So until those individuals are taken out of the equation, this tit for tat will continue on for some time.
6: How long do you think this could last for?
13: I think the tit for tat is going to go on for a long time, and what I would say months to a year, because until we get rid of the hardliners that are causing this fray in the peace process, it's going to keep going on. As you've seen, the attacks out of Iran have been very ineffective. I mean, they're causing some damage tactically, but operationally and strategically, they're really not. So all they're doing is being used as a method to disrupt the peace process.
6: Colonel Dunn, as always, thanks so much for your insights.
13: Well, thanks for having me, and have a wonderful week, rest of the week and weekend.
6: Thank you. The message from this year's NATO summit is simple: NATO delivers. This according to Secretary General Mark Rutte. He also gave a high-energy pitch to President Trump, crediting his leadership for helping to drive nearly $300 billion in new defense spending from Europe and Canada over the past 2 years. Leaders also reaffirmed NATO's collective defense pledge and committed 7 billion euros in military support for Ukraine through 2027. NATO officials say most of the 40 billion euros pledged by allies for 2026 has already been secured. The package comes as the Trump administration has all but stopped U.S. spending on Ukraine. Meanwhile, Germany announced plans to purchase U.S.-made Tomahawk cruise missiles to strengthen its defenses. We're happy to welcome to the show Heather Connolly, a senior fellow at the American Enterprise Institute, an expert on transatlantic security and geopolitics in Europe and Eurasia. Heather, thanks so much for coming on.
14: Great to be with you.
6: The NATO summit in Turkey just finished with President Trump announcing Ukraine can manufacture the Patriot air defense system under license. How significant is this?
14: Well, I think it is absolutely significant. I think it is just part of President Trump's changing view about Ukraine, because Ukraine is now being much more successful on the battlefield and certainly having impact on the Russian energy sector. But, you know, production doesn't mean instant delivery of desperately needed Patriot batteries to defend Ukrainian cities from ballistic missiles, cruise missiles, glide bombs from Russia. So it is important. I think the general trajectory is very positive. I just wish there were enough Patriot batteries to go around to be able to more adequately defend Ukrainian cities from Russian missiles.
6: NATO members agreed to an increase in spending by a big push from President Trump. What impact will this have?
14: Yeah, I mean, this really begins the momentum that started during last year's NATO summit in The Hague, where NATO members by 2035 agreed to achieve 5% of their gross domestic product and targeting that towards defense spending. And so at this summit, already Canada and our European NATO allies have increased their spending by $139 billion. And at the summit, they signed well over $50 billion of new procurement deals. We need to get everyone's military industrial base up to the challenge. And we certainly saw some very encouraging signs at the NATO summit in Ankara.
6: The topic of Greenland came up again. Will this escalate with Denmark? And if so, how will Europe respond?
14: So we were a little surprised that the president raised Greenland. He really hasn't talked about that since January at the Davos summit. And we have been working very closely with Denmark, with Greenland, and a high-level working group to get into a better process. So I don't think anything changed. I think this is an issue that just remains in the president's mind, but we are working towards potentially enhancing U.S. military presence on Greenland, and we need to just keep that constructive work going. The more we talk about controlling or acquiring Greenland, that actually works against our interest to potentially increase security in the Arctic.
6: So many things happening around the world. Heather Connolly, thanks so much for coming on and breaking it all down for us.
14: Thank you.
6: Graham Platner's Senate campaign is over. The main Democrat who was challenging five-term Republican Susan Collins suspended his campaign. Now pressure is mounting on the state's Democratic Party to come up with a replacement in a hurry. Capitol Hill correspondent Eric Rosales has been following this story. Eric, the last few days have been very contentious. What more can you tell us?
15: Well, good evening, Veronica. The Oysterman went down with his ship. Well, he certainly didn't go quietly. In a video post on social media Wednesday evening, an angry Platner continued to deny the allegations of sexual assault that ended his campaign. But he acknowledged that the vanishing support from Democratic Party leadership and his key endorsers would have made it impossible for him to win.
16: We are suspending campaign operations. This is incredibly difficult because I know that some will think it's an admission of guilt, and it most certainly is not. We're not doing it because of the allegations. We're doing it because of the structures that are being taken away from us by those in power.
15: Platner and his team accused the state party of colluding with the Senate Democratic campaign arm in trying to drive him out of the race.
16: We live in a political system that is not built for normal people. It is a system that is built structurally to make sure that movements like ours cannot flourish. That if they begin to succeed, they can be crushed.
15: After Platner dropped out, the main Democratic Party issued a statement hoping Platner's supporters would get behind a new candidate. Meanwhile, the executive director of the main Democratic Party denied the charges and said national Democrats will not influence the process.
17: The only entity that is legally able to make these decisions about this process is the main Democratic Party, specifically our main Democratic Party chair, in consultation with the county chairs of our 16 counties. That is the process we have put forth. There is nobody else who is able to participate.
15: So what's next? The main Democratic Party is now planning a state convention, which will include about 600 people selected by county-level committees. And by law, the convention must take place and nominee selected by July 27th. Meanwhile, Platner says he's proud of his campaign.
16: We did it the right way. We built a campaign. We engaged in electoral politics. We motivated people. We banded together.
15: Senator Susan Collins has yet to respond to Platner's withdrawal, but Republicans are already trying to throw darts at his possible replacement, saying that she is still the best person to represent the state. Now, what's interesting is early polls showed that Senator Collins ahead of Platner, but now with him dropping out, the race is much tighter for whoever the Democratic nominee is. Several candidates have already thrown their hat into the ring. At the Capitol, Eric Rosales, EWTN News Nightly.
6: We have a lot more still to come on EWTN News Nightly. Supersized relief. A ruined fast food restaurant in Venezuela becomes a makeshift hospital offering hope amidst the rubble. Plus, can Venezuela survive this crisis under its current government? An expert weighs in on the severe limitations ahead.
18: 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I call Fork in the Road the Everybody Show because I actually showed the first episode and our trailer to all different kinds of people, grandparents, parents, people who aren't married, people who are married, people who have kids, don't have kids, and everybody loved it. 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

0: After what's being described as Venezuela's worst earthquake in a century, the crisis intensifies. Over 3,800 people are dead, 16,000 injured, and tens of thousands still missing. Following the disaster, local hospitals have collapsed, forcing emergency care into the most unexpected places. In the capital region, a looted and abandoned fast food restaurant has been completely transformed into a vital makeshift hospital. Doctors are performing critical surgeries right on dining benches using cell phone lights to see in the dark. Built entirely by volunteer medics and civilian donations, this improvised clinic symbolizes the extreme neglect and desperation of a nation left entirely on its own. Venezuela is making an urgent appeal amid its earthquake crisis. Executive Vice President Delcy Rodriguez has called on King Charles III to release 30 tons of gold reserves currently frozen at the Bank of England under UK sanctions. While British legal disputes over government recognition have kept the assets blocked for years, Caracas demands their immediate return, arguing the funds are strictly needed for disaster reconstruction. Joining us now is Daniel DiMartino, a fellow at the Manhattan Institute and the founder of the Dissident Project. Daniel, thanks so much for joining me today. Now, you were born in Venezuela. What are you hearing about conditions on the ground from family and friends there?
1: Well, that it was truly the most disastrous event that Venezuelans in their memory have ever experienced. You know, I have friends who've lost, their property, their house, everything that they owned, really. Thankfully, none of my loved ones died, but a lot of people died, and we don't really know yet how many. The worst part of it is not really the natural disaster, but what followed, which is that there's no path to recovery with the current people in power. They were hindering the recovery process. If anything, the little that has been able to be done has been thanks to the aid of people abroad, around the world, and especially foreign governments.
0: So I wanted to ask you that. Is enough being done to help the country, or is more needed?
1: You know, I think that what's really needed, more than aid, is for there to be a transition process towards a free country in Venezuela. And that is something that only the United States really can pressure for. And that if it happens, that's the only path to recovery. Because otherwise, that tens of thousands of people who've lost their homes in this natural disaster, who's going to rebuild it? Who will find it profitable to build homes for poor people who have nothing to pay for, unless the country becomes rich once again, as it should be, given that it has the largest oil reserves in the world?
0: And unfortunately, that is a cycle that we sometimes see in these situations. Is the Venezuelan government helping or hindering relief efforts?
1: You know, I would say that certainly if this had happened

0: situation. And so that is why Venezuelans are so outraged at the Delcy Rodriguez regime.
1: What comes next for the country, and can the U.S. play a role?
0: You know, I think that I think we need to pray that certainly democracy is on the horizon in Venezuela, because the people that have governed Venezuela have really tore it apart. This is a country that was so beautiful, that welcomed people from all over the world, including my own grandparents who were there from Europe in the 50s. And now it's a country that is the largest refugee crisis in the world. It's the opposite. Venezuela went from exporting oil to exporting people. And I hope that's the case. I think that the U.S. is the only country that can play a role here, leading it. You know, certainly President Trump has done a good thing by removing Maduro, but more needs to be done. And with more, I mean, they need to pressure the interim authorities to schedule elections so that they leave. I mean, these are not good people. These are people who, by the way, they're not even Christians at all. These are people who revere witchcraft, who have really destroyed the country that used to be a really great Catholic nation and ruled it without regards to value for human life, which is why they didn't help the earthquake victims, right?
1: Daniel DiMartino, a fascinating conversation. Thank you so much for joining us today.
0: Thank you.
1: Up next on EWTN News Nightly, a saint from Ohio. The cause for canonization of Mother Angelica's spiritual mentor moves forward. We have the details. Plus, Pope Leo's prayer intention for July.
2: Our Lady of Mount Carmel Novena. 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Amen.
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God, Rhoda Wise, was a wife, a mother, a convert, a stigmatist, as well as a good friend and mentor of our EWTN foundress, Mother Angelica. Now Wise's canonization cause has cleared another hurdle. Raised Protestant, Wise became interested in Catholicism and the Rosary during a prolonged hospital stay in the care of Catholic nuns. In 1939, after her conversion, she reported a miraculous healing of stomach cancer and a wound that doctors said was incurable. She also had visions of Christ and St. Therese of Lisieux. From 1942 to 1945, she bore the stigmata, which was witnessed by many visitors to her home. Wise has been associated with hundreds of miraculous healings. The canonization cause moved forward with the submission of the formal documents outlining her life and heroic virtues to the Vatican's Dicastery for the Causes of Saints. The next possible major step is the declaration that she is venerable. Pope Leo XIV has released his prayer intention for July. He invites Catholics to pray.

0: for respect of human life. 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
1: A church that is an open home where no one feels they are a burden, always recognizing in others a person worthy of love. In his prayer intention for July, Pope Leo focuses on the theme of respect for human life. The Holy Father calls on the faithful to accompany and respect human life at every stage, courageously defending those who have no voice and tenderly supporting those in situations of vulnerability.
2: Each person is a sacred gift that reflects your face from the first instant of existence to the final breath of their journey on earth.
1: The prayer also becomes a plea for forgiveness whenever we fall into indifference or into what the late Pope Francis used to call during his pontificate the culture of waste.
2: Make your church a living witness of the gospel of life, an open home where every life is celebrated, where no one feels unwanted, and where dignity is always honored and protected.
1: According to the data of the World Health Organization, the violation of human life at all stages is highlighted by data showing over 73 million abortions annually worldwide. The ongoing debate regarding euthanasia, the rise in the use of the death penalty, with more than 2,700 executions in 2025, and the elderly increasingly becoming victims of abuse. The call to accompany people at every stage of life is a message Pope Leo reiterated just a few weeks ago during his apostolic journey to Spain. Addressing Parliament on June 8th, he remarked that if life is no longer recognized as a fundamental value, what future can our societies hope to have?
3: The defense of human life is neither a partisan issue nor a confessional interest. It is the goal of civilization. Every human life must be recognized and safeguarded from conception to its natural end in every circumstance of its existence. When this certainty is obscured, the most vulnerable are its first victims, and the law loses its deepest meaning to serve and protect every person.
1: In Rome, Zofia Chubak for EWTN News Nightly.
0: We thank you for watching tonight. 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I'm Veronica Dudo. Good night and God bless.
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6: We shouldn't just assume that somebody who is willing to die for a cause is a martyr. 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
7: You in your wizard attire, me in my Protestant biz casual, talking though about something that is not a Catholic Protestant issue, it's a human issue.
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7: How do I live out an identity when I can't make money, I can't find a job, I'm not in a relationship? 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
2: Welcome to The Rosary is a Place with Father Benedict Rochelle and Simonetta.
3: The luminous mysteries of the Rosary were introduced to the Catholic world by Pope John Paul II in the year of the Rosary, which began in October of 2002. The Holy Father wanted us, within the place of the Rosary, to meditate on the principal events in the life of our Lord Jesus Christ. The joyful mysteries present his life only up to his youth, and the sorrowful mysteries his life after his condemnation to death. But the glorious 3 years, filled with miracles and teachings, with the Sermon on the Mount, with the establishment of the Eucharist, with the Last Supper, these were not in the Rosary. And so we have this beautiful opportunity now to turn our thoughts, as we recite the luminous mysteries, to the life of our Lord, his public life, when he brought the salvation of the world to the human race.

0: In the name of the Father, and of the Son, and of the Holy Spirit. Amen. I believe in God, the Father Almighty, creator of heaven and earth, and in Jesus Christ, his only Son, our Lord, who was conceived by the Holy Spirit, born of the Virgin Mary, suffered under Pontius Pilate, was crucified, died, and was buried. He descended into hell. The third day he rose again from the dead, and he ascended into heaven, and is seated at the right hand of God, the Father Almighty, from whence he shall come to judge the living and the dead.
1: I believe in the Holy Spirit, the Holy Catholic Church, the communion of saints, the forgiveness of sins, the resurrection of the body, and life everlasting. Amen.
0: Our Father, who art in heaven, hallowed be thy name. Thy kingdom come, thy will be done, on earth as it is in heaven.
1: Give us this day our daily bread, and forgive us our trespasses, as we forgive those who trespass against us. And lead us not into temptation, but deliver us from evil. Amen.
0: Let us offer the next three Aves, that we will have an increase of faith, hope, and love. Hail Mary, full of grace.

0: and blessed is the fruit of thy womb, Jesus.
1: Holy Mary, Mother of God, pray for us sinners, now and at the hour of our death. Amen.
0: Glory be to the Father, and to the Son, and to the Holy Spirit.
1: As it was in the beginning,

0: The first luminous mystery is the baptism of our Lord. Our Father, who art in heaven, hallowed be thy name. Thy kingdom come, thy will be done, on earth as it is in heaven.
1: Give us this day our daily bread, and forgive us our trespasses, as we forgive those who trespass against us. And lead us not into temptation, but deliver us from evil. Amen.
0: Hail Mary, full of grace, the Lord is with thee. Blessed art thou amongst women, and blessed is the fruit of thy womb, Jesus.
1: Holy Mary, Mother of God, pray for us sinners, now and at the hour of our death. Amen.
0: Hail Mary, full of grace, the Lord is with thee. Blessed art thou amongst women, and blessed is the fruit of thy womb, Jesus.
1: Holy Mary, Mother of God, pray for us sinners, now and at the hour of our death. Amen.
0: Hail Mary, full of grace, the Lord is with thee. Blessed art thou amongst women, and blessed is the fruit of thy womb, Jesus.
1: Holy Mary, Mother of God, pray for us sinners, now and at the hour of our death. Amen.
0: Hail Mary, full of grace, the Lord is with thee. Blessed art thou amongst women, and blessed is the fruit of thy womb, Jesus.
1: Holy Mary, Mother of God, pray for us sinners, now and at the hour of our death. Amen.
0: Hail Mary, full of grace, the Lord is with thee. Blessed art thou amongst women, and blessed is the fruit of thy womb, Jesus.
1: Holy Mary, Mother of God, pray for us sinners, now and at the hour of our death. Amen.
0: Hail Mary, full of grace, the Lord is with thee. Blessed art thou amongst women, and blessed is the fruit of thy womb, Jesus.
1: Holy Mary, Mother of God, pray for us sinners, now and at the hour of our death. Amen.
0: Hail Mary, full of grace, the Lord is with thee. Blessed art thou amongst women, and blessed is the fruit of thy womb, Jesus.
1: Holy Mary, Mother of God, pray for us sinners, now and at the hour of our death. Amen.
0: Hail Mary, full of grace, the Lord is with thee. Blessed art thou amongst women, and blessed is the fruit of thy womb, Jesus.
1: Holy Mary, Mother of God, pray for us sinners, now and at the hour of our death. Amen.
0: Hail Mary, full of grace, the Lord is with thee. Blessed art thou amongst women, and blessed is the fruit of thy womb, Jesus.
1: Holy Mary, Mother of God, pray for us sinners, now and at the hour of our death. Amen.
0: Hail Mary, full of grace, the Lord is with thee. Blessed art thou amongst women, and blessed is the fruit of thy womb, Jesus.
1: Holy Mary, Mother of God, pray for us sinners, now and at the hour of our death. Amen.
0: Glory be to the Father, and to the Son, and to the Holy Spirit.
1: As it was in the beginning, is now, and ever shall be, world without end. Amen.
0: O my Jesus,
1: forgive us our sins,
0: save us from the fires of hell,
1: bring all souls to heaven, especially those in most need of thy mercy.
0: The second luminous mystery, the marriage feast of Cana. Our Father, who art in heaven, hallowed be thy name. Thy kingdom come, thy will be done, on earth as it is in heaven.
1: Give us this day our daily bread, and forgive us our trespasses, as we forgive those who trespass against us. And lead us not into temptation, but deliver us from evil. Amen.
0: Hail Mary, full of grace, the Lord is with thee. Blessed art thou amongst women, and blessed is the fruit of thy womb.

0: sinners, now and at the hour of our death. Amen.
1: Hail Mary, full of grace, the Lord is with thee. Blessed art thou amongst women, and blessed is the fruit of thy womb, Jesus.
0: Holy Mary, Mother of God, pray for us sinners, now and at the hour of our death. Amen.
1: Hail Mary, full of grace, the Lord is with thee. Blessed art thou amongst women, and blessed is the fruit of thy womb, Jesus.
0: Holy Mary, Mother of God, pray for us sinners, now and at the hour of our death. Amen.
1: Hail Mary, full of grace, the Lord is with thee. Blessed art thou amongst women, and blessed is the fruit of thy womb, Jesus.
0: Holy Mary, Mother of God, pray for us sinners, now and at the hour of our death. Amen.
1: Hail Mary, full of grace, the Lord is with thee. Blessed art thou amongst women, and blessed is the fruit of thy womb, Jesus.
0: Holy Mary, Mother of God, pray for us sinners, now and at the hour of our death. Amen.
1: Hail Mary, full of grace, the Lord is with thee. Blessed art thou amongst women, and blessed is the fruit of thy womb, Jesus.
0: Holy Mary, Mother of God, pray for us sinners, now and at the hour of our death. Amen.
1: Hail Mary, full of grace, the Lord is with thee. Blessed art thou amongst women, and blessed is the fruit of thy womb, Jesus.
0: Holy Mary, Mother of God, pray for us sinners, now and at the hour of our death. Amen.
1: Hail Mary, full of grace, the Lord is with thee. Blessed art thou amongst women, and blessed is the fruit of thy womb, Jesus.
0: Holy Mary, Mother of God, pray for us sinners, now and at the hour of our death. Amen.
1: Hail Mary, full of grace, the Lord is with thee. Blessed art thou amongst women, and blessed is the fruit of thy womb, Jesus.
0: Holy Mary, Mother of God, pray for us sinners, now and at the hour of our death. Amen.
1: Hail Mary, full of grace, the Lord is with thee. Blessed art thou amongst women, and blessed is the fruit of thy womb, Jesus.
0: Holy Mary, Mother of God, pray for us sinners, now and at the hour of our death. Amen.
1: Glory be to the Father, and to the Son, and to the Holy Spirit.
0: As it was in the beginning, is now, and ever shall be, world without end. Amen.
1: O my Jesus, forgive us our sins. Save us from the fires of hell. Bring all souls to heaven, especially those in most need of thy mercy. The third luminous mystery, the proclamation of the kingdom and the forgiveness of sins. Our Father, who art in heaven, hallowed be thy name. Thy kingdom come, thy will be done, on earth as it is in heaven.
0: Give us this day our daily bread, and forgive us our trespasses, as we forgive those who trespass against us. And lead us not into temptation, but deliver us from evil. Amen.
1: Hail Mary, full of grace, the Lord is with thee. Blessed art thou amongst women, and blessed is the fruit of thy womb, Jesus.
0: Holy Mary, Mother of God, pray for us sinners, now and at the hour of our death. Amen.
1: Hail Mary, full of grace, the Lord is with thee. Blessed art thou amongst women, and blessed is the fruit of thy womb, Jesus.
0: Holy Mary, Mother of God, pray for us sinners, now and at the hour of our death. Amen.
1: Hail Mary, full of grace, the Lord is with thee. Blessed art thou amongst women, and blessed is the fruit of thy womb, Jesus.
0: Holy Mary, Mother of God, pray for us sinners, now and at the hour of our death. Amen.
1: Hail Mary, full of grace, the Lord is with thee. Blessed art thou amongst women, and blessed is the fruit of thy womb, Jesus.
0: Holy Mary, Mother of God, pray for us sinners, now and at the hour of our death. Amen.
1: Hail Mary, full of grace, the Lord is with thee. Blessed art thou amongst women, and blessed is the fruit of thy womb, Jesus.
0: Holy Mary, Mother of God, pray for us sinners, now and at the hour of our death. Amen.
1: Hail Mary, full of grace, the Lord is with thee. Blessed art thou amongst women, and blessed is the fruit of thy womb, Jesus.
0: Holy Mary, Mother of God, pray for us sinners, now and at the hour of our death. Amen.
1: Hail Mary, full of grace, the Lord is with thee. Blessed art thou amongst women, and blessed is the fruit of thy womb, Jesus.
0: Holy Mary, Mother of God, pray for us sinners, now and at the hour of our death. Amen.
1: Hail Mary, full of grace, the Lord is with thee. Blessed art thou amongst women, and blessed is the fruit of thy womb, Jesus.
0: Holy Mary, Mother of God, pray for us sinners, now and at the hour of our death. Amen.
1: Hail Mary, full of grace, the Lord is with thee. Blessed art thou amongst women, and blessed is the fruit of thy womb, Jesus.
0: Holy Mary, Mother of God, pray for us sinners, now and at the hour of our death. Amen.
1: Hail Mary, full of grace, the Lord is with thee. Blessed art thou amongst women, and blessed is the fruit of thy womb, Jesus.
0: Holy Mary, Mother of God, pray for us sinners, now and at the hour of our death. Amen.
1: Glory be to the Father, and to the Son, and to the Holy Spirit.
0: As it was in the beginning, is now, and ever shall be, world without end. Amen.
1: O my Jesus, forgive us our sins, save us from the fires of hell, bring all souls to heaven, especially those in most need of thy mercy.

0: The fourth luminous mystery, the Transfiguration. Our Father, who art in heaven, hallowed be thy name. Thy kingdom come, thy will be done, on earth as it is in heaven.
1: Give us this day our daily bread, and forgive us our trespasses, as we forgive those who trespass against us. And lead us not into temptation, but deliver us from evil. Amen.
0: Hail Mary, full of grace, the Lord is with thee. Blessed art thou amongst women, and blessed is the fruit of thy womb, Jesus.
1: Holy Mary, Mother of God, pray for us sinners, now and at the hour of our death. Amen.
0: Hail Mary, full of grace, the Lord is with thee. Blessed art thou amongst women, and blessed is the fruit of thy womb, Jesus.
1: Holy Mary, Mother of God, pray for us sinners, now and at the hour of our death. Amen.
0: Hail Mary, full of grace, the Lord is with thee. Blessed art thou amongst women, and blessed is the fruit of thy womb, Jesus.
1: Holy Mary, Mother of God, pray for us sinners, now and at the hour of our death. Amen.
0: Hail Mary, full of grace, the Lord is with thee. Blessed art thou amongst women, and blessed is the fruit of thy womb, Jesus.
1: Holy Mary, Mother of God, pray for us sinners, now and at the hour of our death. Amen.
0: Hail Mary, full of grace, the Lord is with thee. Blessed art thou amongst women, and blessed is the fruit of thy womb, Jesus.
1: Holy Mary, Mother of God, pray for us sinners, now and at the hour of our death. Amen.
0: Hail Mary, full of grace, the Lord is with thee. Blessed art thou amongst women, and blessed is the fruit of thy womb, Jesus.
1: Holy Mary, Mother of God, pray for us sinners, now and at the hour of our death. Amen.
0: Hail Mary, full of grace, the Lord is with thee. Blessed art thou amongst women, and blessed is the fruit of thy womb, Jesus.
1: Holy Mary, Mother of God, pray for us sinners, now and at the hour of our death. Amen.
0: Hail Mary, full of grace, the Lord is with thee. Blessed art thou amongst women, and blessed is the fruit of thy womb, Jesus.
1: Holy Mary, Mother of God, pray for us sinners, now and at the hour of our death. Amen.
0: Hail Mary, full of grace, the Lord is with thee. Blessed art thou amongst women, and blessed is the fruit of thy womb, Jesus.
1: Holy Mary, Mother of God, pray for us sinners, now and at the hour of our death. Amen.
0: Hail Mary, full of grace, the Lord is with thee. Blessed art thou amongst women, and blessed is the fruit of thy womb, Jesus.
1: Holy Mary, Mother of God, pray for us sinners, now and at the hour of our death. Amen.
0: Glory be to the Father, and to the Son, and to the Holy Spirit.
1: As it was in the beginning, is now, and ever shall be, world without end. Amen.
2: O my Jesus, forgive us our sins, save us from the fires of hell, bring all souls to heaven, especially those in most need of thy mercy.
0: The fifth luminous mystery, the establishment of the Holy Eucharist. The Eucharist is a marvelous and most powerful mystery that binds together the life of the Christian. There, at the Last Supper, to the amazement and puzzlement of the apostles, Jesus takes the bread and wine and says, "This is my body, this is my blood." It is so great a mystery that even to this day, it goes quite beyond the human mind. But it gives us a living memorial every day of the death of our Savior on the cross. It gives us, for our own spiritual nourishment, the body and blood of Christ, the bread of life, the bread of angels. And finally, it gives us his presence and his body and blood. Christ is present everywhere in the world. He's present where two or three are gathered in his name. But in a most unusual and miraculous presence, he is with us in the Eucharist, not only as Son of God, but as Son of Mary, in his flesh and blood. We should ask our Blessed Lady, who is the mother of that flesh and blood, properly called Our Lady of the Holy Eucharist. We should ask her intercession that each day we will grow more deeply in gratitude and belief before the mystery of the Holy Eucharist of our Lord Jesus Christ. Our Father, who art in heaven, hallowed be thy name. Thy kingdom come, thy will be done, on earth as it is in heaven.
1: Give us this day our daily bread, and forgive us our trespasses, as we forgive those who trespass against us. And lead us not into temptation, but deliver us from evil. Amen.
0: Hail Mary, full of grace, the Lord is with thee. Blessed art thou amongst women, and blessed is the fruit of thy womb, Jesus.
1: Holy Mary, Mother of God, pray for us sinners, now and at the hour of our death. Amen.
0: Hail Mary, full of grace, the Lord is with thee. Blessed art thou amongst women, and blessed is the fruit of thy womb, Jesus.
1: Holy Mary, Mother of God, pray for us sinners, now and at the hour of our death. Amen.
0: Hail Mary, full of grace, the Lord is with thee. Blessed art thou amongst women, and blessed is the fruit of thy womb, Jesus.
1: Holy Mary, Mother of God, pray for us sinners, now and at the hour of our death. Amen.
0: Hail Mary, full of grace, the Lord is with thee. Blessed art thou amongst women, and blessed is the fruit of thy womb, Jesus.
1: Holy Mary, Mother of God, pray for us sinners, now and at the hour of our death. Amen.
0: Hail Mary, full of grace, the Lord is with thee. Blessed art thou amongst women, and blessed is the fruit of thy womb, Jesus.
1: Holy Mary, Mother of God, pray for us sinners, now and at the hour of our death. Amen.
0: Hail Mary, full of grace, the Lord is with thee. Blessed art thou amongst women, and blessed is the fruit of thy womb, Jesus.
1: Holy Mary, Mother of God, pray for us sinners, now and at the hour of our death. Amen.
0: Hail Mary, full of grace, the Lord is with thee. Blessed art thou amongst women, and blessed is the fruit of thy womb, Jesus.
1: Holy Mary, Mother of God, pray for us sinners, now and at the hour of our death. Amen.
0: Hail Mary, full of grace, the Lord is with thee. Blessed art thou amongst women, and blessed is the fruit of thy womb, Jesus.
1: Holy Mary, Mother of God, pray for us sinners, now and at the hour of our death. Amen.
0: Hail Mary, full of grace, the Lord is with thee. Blessed art thou amongst women, and blessed is the fruit of thy womb, Jesus.
1: Holy Mary, Mother of God, pray for us sinners, now and at the hour of our death. Amen.
0: Hail Mary, full of grace, the Lord is with thee. Blessed art thou amongst women, and blessed is the fruit of thy womb, Jesus.
1: Holy Mary, Mother of God, pray for us sinners, now and at the hour of our death. Amen.
0: Glory be to the Father, and to the Son, and to the Holy Spirit.
1: As it was in the beginning, is now, and ever shall be, world without end. Amen.
0: O my Jesus, forgive us our sins, save us from the fires of hell, bring all souls to heaven, especially those in most need of thy mercy.
3: Hail, Holy Queen, Mother of Mercy, our life, our sweetness, and our hope. To thee do we cry, poor banished children of Eve. To thee do we send up our sighs, mourning and weeping in this valley of tears. Turn then, most gracious Advocate, thine eyes of mercy toward us, and after this our exile, show unto us the blessed fruit of thy womb, Jesus. O clement, O loving, O sweet Virgin Mary, pray for us, O Holy Mother of God,
1: that we may be made worthy of the promises of Christ.
0: Let us pray. O God, whose only begotten Son, by his life, death, and resurrection, has purchased for us the rewards of eternal life, grant we beseech thee that meditating on these mysteries of the most holy rosary of the Blessed Virgin Mary, we may imitate what they contain and obtain what they promise through the same Christ our Lord. Amen.
3: May the divine assistance remain always with us, and may the souls of the faithful departed, through the mercy of God, rest in peace. Amen. May the Holy Virgin bless you with her loving child, this day and forever. In the name of the Father, and of the Son, and of the Holy Spirit. Amen.
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13: 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We've been hearing about the people of God being brought into exile and about some bad kings that led the people away from their faith. As a result, today we'll see Judah being overrun by enemies.
6: Hi, my name's Father Mike Schmitz, and you're listening to the Bible in a Year, where we encounter God's voice and live life through the lens of Scripture. Using the Great Adventure Bible timeline, we'll read all the way from Genesis to Revelation, discovering how the story of salvation unfolds and how we fit into that story today. The Great Adventure Bible timeline was developed by Jeff Cavins and is provided by Ascension, who produced and funded this program. It is day 190, and we are reading from 2 Kings chapter 24, 2 Chronicles chapter 35. We're also reading from Proverbs chapter 8, finishing up that chapter with verses 22 through 36. We have, including today, we have two more days left in this narrative. Now, remember, when it comes to the whole overarching way that we've crafted these first 191 ultimately days,
14: has been that we never ever want to lose the story. Now, starting on day 192, what we're going to do is we're going to dive deeply into the books of the prophets. And so we already had a few prophets before. We had some prophets who were preaching to the north in Israel, some prophets who were kind of doing double duty there. But we're on day 192, we're beginning with Isaiah. Now, we're also going to have some narrative books as well. We have books that tell a story, we'll say, but aren't following necessarily, strictly speaking, the Great Adventure Bible timeline. And so we're not taking a break from that, but what we're doing is we want to situate these prophetic books and other books in the timeline. And so that's what we're going to be doing starting in the day after tomorrow, day 192. But today, as I said, is day 190, and we're reading 2 Kings chapter 24, 2 Chronicles 35, and Proverbs 8, verses 22 to 36. The second book of Kings, chapter 24, Judah overrun by enemies. In his days, Nebuchadnezzar, king of Babylon, came up, and Jehoiakim became his servant 3 years. Then he returned and rebelled against him. And the Lord sent against him bands of the Chaldeans, and bands of the Syrians, and bands of the Moabites, and bands of the Ammonites, and sent them against Judah to destroy it, according to the word of the Lord, which he spoke by his servants, the prophets. Surely this came upon Judah at the command of the Lord, to remove them out of his sight for the sins of Manasseh, according to all that he had done, and also for the innocent blood that he had shed. For he filled Jerusalem with innocent blood, and the Lord would not pardon. Now, the rest of the deeds of Jehoiakim, and all that he did, are they not written in the book of the Chronicles of the kings of Judah? So Jehoiakim slept with his fathers, and Jehoiakim his son reigned in his stead. And the king of Egypt did not come again out of his land, for the king of Babylon had taken all that belonged to the king of Egypt from the brook of Egypt to the river Euphrates. Reign and captivity of Jehoiakim. Jehoiakim was 18 years old when he became king, and he reigned 3 months in Jerusalem. His mother's name was Nehushta, the daughter of Elnathan of Jerusalem. He did what was evil in the sight of the Lord, according to all that his father had done. Babylon conquers Jerusalem. At that time, the servants of Nebuchadnezzar, king of Babylon, came up to Jerusalem, and the city was besieged. And Nebuchadnezzar, king of Babylon, came to the city while his servants were besieging it. And Jehoiakim, the king of Judah, gave himself up to the king of Babylon, himself, his mother, and his servants, and his princes, and his palace officials. The king of Babylon took him prisoner in the 8th year of his reign, and carried off all the treasures of the house of the Lord, and the treasures of the king's house, and cut in pieces all the vessels of gold in the temple of the Lord, which Solomon, king of Israel, had made, as the Lord foretold. He carried away all Jerusalem, and all the princes, and all the mighty men of valor, 10,000 captives, and all the craftsmen and the smiths. None remained except the poorest people of the land. And he carried away Jehoiakim to Babylon. The king's mother, the king's wives, his officials, and the chief men of the land, he took into captivity from Jerusalem to Babylon. And the king of Babylon brought captive to Babylon all the men of valor, 7,000, and the craftsmen and the smiths, 1,000, all of them strong and fit for war. And the king of Babylon made Mattaniah, Jehoiakim's uncle, king in his stead, and changed his name to Zedekiah. Zedekiah reigns over Judah. Zedekiah was 21 years old when he became king, and he reigned 11 years in Jerusalem. His mother's name was Hamutal, the daughter of Jeremiah of Libna. And he did what was evil in the sight of the Lord, according to all that Jehoiakim had done. For because of the anger of the Lord, it came to the point in Jerusalem and Judah that he cast them out from his presence. And Zedekiah rebelled against the king of Babylon. The second book of Chronicles, chapter 35, celebration of the Passover. Josiah kept a Passover to the Lord in Jerusalem, and they killed the Passover lamb on the 14th day of the first month. He appointed the priests to their offices and encouraged them in the service of the house of the Lord. And he said to the Levites who taught all Israel and who were holy to the Lord, "Put the holy ark in the house which Solomon, the son of David, king of Israel, built. You need no longer carry it upon your shoulders. Now serve the Lord your God and his people Israel. Prepare yourselves according to your fathers' houses by your divisions, following the directions of David, king of Israel, and the directions of Solomon his son. And stand in the holy place according to the groupings of the fathers' houses of your brethren, the lay people. And let there be for each a part of a father's house of the Levites. And kill the Passover lamb, and sanctify yourselves, and prepare for your brethren, and do according to the word of the Lord by Moses." Then Josiah contributed to the lay people as Passover offerings for all that were present, lambs and kids from the flock to the number of 30,000 and 3,000 bulls. These were from the king's possessions. and his princes contributed willingly to the people, to the priests, and to the Levites. Hilkiah, Zechariah, and Jehiel, the chief officers of the house of God, gave to the priests for the Passover offerings 2,600 lambs and kids and 300 bulls. Conaniah also, and Shemaiah, and Nethanel his brothers, and Hashabiah, and Jael, and Jozabad, the chiefs of the Levites, gave to the Levites for the Passover offerings 5,000 lambs and kids and 500 bulls. When the service had been prepared for, the priests stood in their place, and the Levites in their divisions according to the king's command. And they killed the Passover lamb, and the priests sprinkled the blood which they received from them while the Levites flayed the victims. And they set aside the burnt offerings, that they might distribute them according to the groupings of the fathers' houses of the lay people, to offer to the Lord as it is written in the book of Moses. And so they did with the bulls. And they roasted the Passover lamb with fire according to the ordinance, and they boiled the holy offerings in pots, in cauldrons, and in pans, and carried them quickly to all the lay people. And afterward they prepared for themselves and for the priests, because the priests, the sons of Aaron, were busied in offering the burnt offerings and the fat parts until night. So the Levites prepared for themselves and for the priests, the son of Aaron. The singers, the sons of Asaph, were in their place according to the command of David, and Asaph, and Heman, and Jeduthun, the king's seer. And the gatekeepers were at each gate. They did not need to depart from their service, for their brethren, the Levites, prepared for them. So all the service of the Lord was prepared that day to keep the Passover and to offer burnt offerings on the altar of the Lord, according to the command of King Josiah. And the sons of Israel who were present kept the Passover at that time, and the Feast of Unleavened Bread 7 days. No Passover like it had been kept in Israel since the days of Samuel the prophet. None of the kings of Israel had kept such a Passover as was kept by Josiah, and the priests, and the Levites, and all Judah and Israel who were present, and the inhabitants of Jerusalem. In the 18th year of the reign of Josiah, this Passover was kept. Defeat by Pharaoh Necho and the death of Josiah. After all this, when Josiah had prepared the temple, Necho, king of Egypt, went up to fight at Carchemish on the Euphrates, and Josiah went out against him. But he sent envoys to him, saying, "What have we to do with each other, king of Judah? I am not coming against you this day, but against the house with which I am at war. And God has commanded me to make haste. Cease opposing God, who is with me, lest he destroy you." Nevertheless, Josiah would not turn away from him, but disguised himself in order to fight with him. He did not listen to the words of Necho from the mouth of God, but joined battle in the plain of Megiddo. And the archers shot King Josiah, and the king said to his servants, "Take me away, for I am badly wounded." So his servants took him out of the chariot and carried him in his second chariot and brought him to Jerusalem. And he died and was buried in the tombs of his fathers. All Judah and Jerusalem mourned for Josiah. Jeremiah also uttered a lament for Josiah, and all the singing men and singing women have spoken of Josiah in their laments to this day. They made these an ordinance in Israel. Behold, they are written in the laments. Now the rest of the acts of Josiah and his good deeds according to what is written in the law of the Lord, and his acts, first and last, behold, they are written in the book of the kings of Israel and Judah. The book of Proverbs, chapter 8, verse 22 through 36. The Lord created me at the beginning of his work, the first of his acts of old. Ages ago I was set up at the first, before the beginning of the earth. When there was no depths, I was brought forth, when there were no springs abounding with water. Before the mountains had been shaped, before the hills, I was brought forth. Before he had made the earth with its fields, on the first of the dust of the world. When he established the heavens, I was there. When he drew a circle on the face of the deep, when he made firm the skies above, when he established the fountains of the deep, when he assigned to the sea its limit, so that the waters might not transgress his command, when he marked out the foundations of the earth, then I was beside him like a master workman, and I was daily his delight, rejoicing before him always, rejoicing in his inhabited world, and delighting in the sons of men. And now, my sons, listen to me. Happy are those who keep my ways. Hear instruction, and be wise, and do not neglect it. Happy is the man who listens to me, watching daily at my gates, waiting beside my doors. For he who finds me finds life, and obtains favor from the Lord. But he who misses me injures himself. All who hate me love death. Father in heaven, we thank you and give you praise. Thank you for your wisdom that goes forth from you, your wisdom which created the world. It is true, Lord God, that when we listen to you and we keep your ways, we are happy, we are blessed. Help us to hear instruction and be wise. Help us to watch daily at the gates of wisdom. Help us to find wisdom and therefore find life and obtain favor from you. Thank you. Thank you, Lord. Thank you for this opportunity and thank you for this day. Once again, we pray this all in Jesus' name. Amen. In the name of the Father and of the Son and of the Holy Spirit. Amen. So, wow, just what a gift. Okay, once again, Proverbs is all about wisdom. So as we continue to journey forward in the book of Proverbs, one of the things that we're going to keep coming back to is the wisdom of God and how, not just, I'm going to say, how important wisdom is. Yeah, that's kind of an understatement of the year, but how essentially connected to God is wisdom. Because those who are foolish are always disconnected from God, and those who are wise, wisdom, among many things, wisdom is the ability to have right priorities, right? Wisdom is the ability to see correctly, and not just to see correctly, to value correctly. And so one of the things that we recognize is with those who have wisdom are able to value the Lord properly, as opposed to the things of this world improperly. And so what we saw in Second Chronicles is Josiah. Josiah was able to value the Lord properly. And so what did he do? He reestablished this worship. And we already heard about this in Second Kings, right? But that first Passover that was celebrated for 7 days. And then they said, you know, this is so incredible to be able to give God praise again, to be able to worship him the way he deserves and is asked to be worshiped. We're going to do another 7 days. And this is what it's described in 2 Chronicles chapter 35. Of course, in 2 Chronicles chapter 35, we also get the death of Josiah, which we had already heard about by the Pharaoh of Egypt, Necho. But we also recognize that the next steps, Jehoahaz and Zedekiah and the fall of Jerusalem, that's happening tomorrow in 2 Chronicles, but we already heard about it today in 2 Kings chapter 24. Because Judah is overrun by its enemies and Nebuchadnezzar. Now, I've also heard Nebuchadnezzar's name pronounced Nebuchadnezzar. Nebuchadnezzar is another pronunciation. I've heard it both ways, but I like saying Nebuchadnezzar. So there we go. Also, we had Jehoiakim and his son Jehoiakim, which once again, thank you, namers of people in the Bible, but they were both, what did they do? They both did what was evil in the sight of the Lord, that they were the successors of Josiah, and they turned away from the faith of their father and grandfather. And what happens is Nebuchadnezzar, he had come in, and what God had promised that, yes, because of the sins of Manasseh, before, like, and we're going to hear about these crimes of Manasseh as well later on in the prophets, because of these sins, Jerusalem is delivered into the hand of the Babylonians. We're also going to see the beginning of the exile, where here's Nebuchadnezzar who comes in to the land of Judah, Benjamin, Jerusalem, and he's going to bring into exile the servants of the king. So he's first going to take away the people who are the strongest, right? So he takes away Jehoiakim, right? He gets brought into Babylon, as well as the princes, the mighty men of valor, 10,000 captives, all the craftsmen and smiths. None remained except the poor people of the land, and as well as Jehoiakim and his entire family, his entire cabinet, all the chief men of the land, all of them are going into Babylon. And when he does that, the king of Babylon, Nebuchadnezzar, he makes Jehoiakim's uncle, Mattaniah, the king. He becomes a puppet king, basically, there. And his name is Zedekiah. We're going to hear about Zedekiah more tomorrow. But, we have the beginning of the exile. And the first thing that the king of Babylon does is exiles those who are most powerful. He takes away the power out of the people of Judah and Jerusalem. And we're going to see tomorrow that he's going to take more people away. And he's going to exile even more. And what's going to happen is the people of Israel will find themselves away from their land. The day after tomorrow, we're going to go into Isaiah and the book of Tobit, and we're going to continue to hear from those prophets. And what we're going to do is basically going to go back in time to when Isaiah the prophet was preaching, when Ezekiel the prophet was preaching, when Jeremiah was preaching, and all the whole story that we just heard is going to be the time that the prophets are preaching against, right? So when we hear about these bad kings, when we hear about these people who are falling away from faith, and then we'll hear what Isaiah had to say to them. Because if you recall, in these last couple of chapters, as they're being brought into exile, one of the claims that the Lord God gets to make is, I sent you the man of God. I sent you my word. I sent you the prophets. And we're going to actually hear from those prophets for the next bunch of days. And so that's going to come up very, very soon. So we are done with this narrative book tomorrow, the narrative books of 2 Kings and 2 Chronicles. And we're launching into the prophets the day after tomorrow, which is going to be, it's going to be an incredible journey. It's going to be a challenge because we have to constantly be reminded of what was going on when Isaiah was preaching, when Jeremiah was preaching, when Ezekiel was preaching. We have to be reminded of this whole story. So hopefully up to this point, the story has gotten into your bones. Hopefully up to this point, you get what's going on in the northern kingdom of Israel, the southern kingdom of Judah, and the fact that they're so, so unfaithful, even though God continues to be faithful. So that's our next steps after tomorrow. Tomorrow, when we conclude this book of 2 Kings and this book of 2 Chronicles. I can't wait because I'm praying for you. Please be praying for me. My name is Father Mike. I will see you tomorrow, and I can't wait. God bless.

0: That was day 190 of Bible in a Year with Father Mike Schmitz. And now we'd like to share audio from a video called The Power of Words to Tell Lies or Speak Truth with Mari Pablo from the Ascension Presents YouTube channel.
1: Hello, my name is Mari Pablo, and this is Ascension Presents. So let's face it, on a serious note, lies really are everywhere. And the more that I think about it, the more it frustrates me. And because you and I are Catholic, and if you're not Catholic, super cool, awesome, great to have you here. Because you and I know that God is real, the best part is that we know that truth has a name and truth has a face. And as it says in John 16, Jesus is the way, the truth, and the life. And it's not about what I think, and it's not about what you think. I mean, I'm sure you're super cool, but it's about what actually is. If we know this, and we're all striving for truth, and we're longing for truth, why is it so complicated to discover what truth is? How much time we got? Okay, simple terms, because we live in a fallen world, because there's humans, because there are major trust issues, because we've been lied to, and we lie to people, because social media, super cool, but also such a hot mess. So many filters and so many people doing so many things to alter their faces, their voices, their everything. You don't even know who they are. The Real World, do you remember that show, MTV? If you know what I'm talking about, I know your age. It becomes a really big issue when we're so surrounded by it that it affects the way that we view ourselves. So I teach juniors, and there's a retreat that's all about what it means to be a son or daughter of God. And that seems really simple, but they can't get it. Like, if I tell my student, and I say this all the time, like, you're worthy and you're good. And you have a great heart. Like, they don't even know how to accept compliments. And a part of that is because they've been sold so many things since they're little. Have you guys noticed that the closer you are to someone, the worse you can call a person? Has anyone ever thought that's weird? It's like, oh, I really love my brother and sister, so I can call them X, Y, and Z, not good things that I won't say on camera. And that means that we're super tight. No. The words of Maya Angelou, and I don't want to butcher her words because she's awesome and she has way better words than me. Someday we'll be able to measure the power of words. I think they are things. They get on the walls. They get in your wallpaper. They get into your upholstery. And finally into you. And here's the problem. The world is forgetting that words have power and they can be really good or really bad. So what are we doing about it? And all those labels that my students have said

our own students and our own self, I catch myself doing this. I say it to myself, like, I'm so stupid. Like, oh man, like, dude, no, like, I need to be careful with the words that I say about myself too. Because when you start believing these things, when you start believing these lies, you're going to settle. Because you're going to think that you are the lies. And then the worst part is, Satan knows that. And especially if you have a mixture of like anxiety or you struggle with all these different things, then it's like mental health is a real thing, but so is spiritual warfare. And Satan, who is the father of lies, do not like that guy. Satan, who is the father of lies, is going to tap into that. And he's going to tap into your deep wounds. And he's going to tap into your lies. And when you're down, he's going to whisper those voices in your head. And if you don't catch that, it's going to be really hard for him not to win. And we can't let him win because Jesus already won. Like, the battle already won. So, like, we can't go back to that. So what are we going to do about it? And this is where I'm so excited to tell you one of the best kept secrets. I don't know if it's a secret, but one of the best things that I've ever discovered about our faith. And honestly, Catholics have a bad reputation on this. Are you ready? It's the Bible. That's right. I know. I love this thing. But if we're being honest, I didn't fully understand this. I thought it was just like growing up, just like, you know, you got your stories. But scripture is truth. Hi, you're welcome. Scripture is actually truth. And as Catholics, we should know it. And we should be quoting it. And we should be speaking it. And we should be doing something and proclaiming it. If you understand that this is the truth, when the lies come, you can use scripture to combat it. And Jesus, he's so smart. Jesus literally did this in the desert, 40 days and 40 nights. Satan came in with his little, being his little annoying self, you know, saying all these little voices to Jesus. And how did Jesus combat every single one of those lies? Through scripture. I'm going to be speaking a little bit about something that I learned when I was in Austria by a very smart priest, and it's called Rhema. And so Rhema is a Greek word for spoken words. So logos is words, like the word, and Rhema is the spoken word. So what happens when we can actually speak these out? I want to be able to give you practicalities on how to actually claim truth and live in it. The first one, I think you can know this from my last video, is going to be to actually stop and recognize the lies. Before you claim the truth, you have to first bring the lies into the light. So I want to invite you, and if you want to do this right now, like, please go ahead. You can put me on pause, okay? Go find a paper and pen. Now, I want you to stop and just take a moment to pray. And I want you to write down every single lie that you've ever believed about yourself. And then I want you to one by one say these words with me. In the name of Jesus, I reject the lie that... I'll give you some examples. In the name of Jesus, I reject the lie that I am alone. I reject the lie that I am not loved. I reject the lie that I am forgotten. This is a big one. I reject the lie that I am a burden. I reject the lie that I am a failure, that I am defined by my mistakes. I reject the lie that I will never find happiness. I reject the lie that I am stuck here. Blech. No. Now that you've done the list, this is the cool part. I want you to get those lies and I want you to crumble them up. If you're a pyro like me, I'm kind of a pyro, you can burn them. And really, like, just put a giant X on them. And what I love about this activity is this is something that I've had to do, not only about lies about myself, but lies that I have believed about other women, lies that I believe about men, lies that I believe about marriage, lies that I believe about a lot of people. And honestly, you'll see later, lies that I believe about God. So now I want you to make a side list and write all the truths that go opposite of that. I'll give you a minute. And now, in the name of Jesus, repeat after me. In the name of Jesus, I claim the truth that I am never alone, for you are with me. I claim the truth that I am loved. I claim the truth that I belong to you and not my sins. I claim the truth that you can't forget me because literally you're God. I claim the truth that I am not a burden, but I am a gift and that my life has purpose. I claim the truth that I belong not only to this world, but first and foremost, I belong to you.

0: right. And when we can claim these truths, then we can move on to round three. And that's going to be where we involve scripture. So Rhema is spoken words. So the first thing you're going to do is every single week, I try to do this every week. Honestly, I have better moments than not. Every week, I try to pick one Bible verse that I am going to read and meditate on for the whole week. And so this Bible verse is something typically that goes with like what I'm going through in my life. An example that I always use, like, today when you hear God's voice, harden not your hearts. Okay. The Rhema would be, today when I hear God's voice, I will not harden my heart. So all week, I'm saying that. All week. And that's going to be like something that I'm meditating on all week and proclaiming, again, power of words out loud. And the lies and activity that we just did and speaking truth, that shouldn't just be done in your head. It needs to be done out loud, because the more you speak things out, again, we see this in confession, when you actually vocalize something, you're breaking those chains. Like, you know how we say, there is power. Okay, I won't sing. There's power in the name of Jesus, right? Like Jesus, just that one word, by saying his name, Satan will leave. Just one word. He will leave, because that's how awesome he is. So by speaking these things out loud, we are shedding the, like, taking it out of darkness and bringing it into the light. And Satan has no hold on that. Break those chains, people. This past week, my Rhema, it's a new one. I actually found it. It's from Colossians 3. I did a mixture of like 5:3-5 and 2:6. And it says, put to death, therefore, what is earthly in you. And then later on it says, as therefore you received Christ Jesus the Lord, so live in him, rooted and built in him and established in the faith. So I kind of made a mixture and I put, I will put to death what is earthly in me so that I may be rooted in and live solely for you, O Lord. It was a stressful week. And I was struggling with some pride and some of just my brokenness, some of my earthly things. And so that verse, I said it a lot. And so what do? I text it to my friends. I literally, if you go upstairs, I have it on my mirror in dry erase marker. And I'll put it like on my background on my phone all week. I am saying, I will put to death what is earthly in me so that I may be rooted in and live solely for you, O Lord. If I'm tempted to gossip, if I'm tempted to do something bad, I will put to death what is earthly in me, O Lord. If I'm angry because someone at work really upset me, I will put to death what is earthly in me, O Lord, so that I may be rooted in and live solely for you. And by doing that, I promise you, like, if you just pick a Rhema every week, it will change your life. When you have really good friends that can keep you accountable, that's a huge gift. And so I have really awesome friends. And there's a lot of times that I'll call and I'll be struggling with something and they'll literally be like, okay, Maddie, what's the lie? Like, come on, say it. I'm like, oh, out loud, like, yes. I'm like, okay. In the name of Jesus, I reject the lie that I'm a failure. They'll be like, and then they'll say something like, yeah, that's dumb. Like, what's the truth? It's like, okay. In the name of Jesus, I claim the truth that I am not a failure. I probably have to do this on a weekly basis. But the more that I do that, bye-bye, father of lies, I belong to he who is the father of all truth. And that's how I'm going to be able to live this out. I hope you have good friends. If not, we can be friends. Jesus is your friend. Jesus is a friend of mine. So you want to live in truth? You want to be freed from lies? Submerge yourself in the truth. And I promise your world will be different. And you'll be able to focus on what is good instead of all the junk that we see in this world, which we don't belong to. Take that, Satan. Okay, go to truth. Know it, claim it, live it, breathe in it.
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3: Catechism in a Year is produced and funded by Ascension and distributed on radio through a partnership with Max Studios. 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You can follow along in any recent version of the Catechism of the Catholic Church. A reading plan and all Catechism in a Year episodes can be found at ascensionpress.com/CIY or on the Ascension app. Yesterday we learned about worship of the Eucharist and how the Mass is a Paschal banquet. Today we'll read about receiving Holy Communion, including how to prepare ourselves for reception of the Eucharist and how often the faithful can and should receive.
0: Hi, my name is Father Mike Schmitz, and you're listening to the Catechism in a Year, where we encounter God's plan of sheer goodness for us, revealed in Scripture and passed down through the tradition of the Catholic faith. The Catechism in a Year is provided by Ascension, who produced and funded this program. In 365 days, we'll read through the Catechism of the Catholic Church, discovering our identity in God's family as we journey together toward our heavenly home. This is day 190. Congratulations, that's a milestone. We're reading paragraphs 1384 to 1390. Yesterday, we talked about the real presence of Jesus in the Eucharist. We also talked about the Paschal banquet. And of course, while the heart of religion is worship and the heart of worship is sacrifice, the Eucharist is not only a sacrifice, it is both and. It is a sacrificial memorial of the sacrifice of the cross and the sacred banquet of the communion with our Lord's body and blood. It is both, and it's great, incredible. I mean, when I say great, I mean, like, how great thou art, like, amazingly great, amazing grace. So today, we're continuing to talk about that, because we only kind of mentioned it yesterday, the Paschal banquet, but we're going to talk a little bit more about this. So in order to receive our Lord's presence, in order to receive him, right, because communion is this feasting upon our Lord and God, who told us, take and eat, right, take and drink. Because of this, we have to prepare ourselves for so great and for so holy a moment. And so we're going to talk about this today. How do I prepare myself? What kind of obligations do I have in order to receive Holy Communion in a worthy manner? We know that none of us are worthy, truly, but we have to make sure that we are as prepared as possible to be able to receive Holy Communion in a way that transforms our lives. And so we're going to talk about that today. What are some of, not just the conditions for receiving Holy Communion, but what are the preparations we can make to receive Holy Communion in a worthy way? There might be some times when we ought not to receive Holy Communion. We'll talk about that today as well. So as we enter into this day, we just give God thanks and praise as we pray. Father in heaven, we thank you. We give you praise and glory. You are the God who has given your Son, and your Son has given himself. You have both have given your Holy Spirit to us as the one who makes actual and makes present what Jesus made possible. And so we ask you to please send once again your Holy Spirit into our lives, into our hearts. Send your Holy Spirit, the same Holy Spirit that is active and that unites us to you, the Holy Spirit that lives inside of us, the Holy Spirit that allows us to cry out, Abba, Father. Send that Holy Spirit into our hearts in a new way so that we can always give you thanks and praise, the praise that you deserve, the thanks you deserve, so we can give you the kind of hearts that you desire for us. Make our hearts like your heart. Help us to love what you love. Help us to hate what you hate, and keep us far from all evil. Keep us far from all sin, and help us grow as your saints. In Jesus' name we pray. Amen. In the name of the Father, and of the Son, and of the Holy Spirit. Amen. It is day 190. We're reading paragraphs 1384 to 1390. Take this and eat it, all of you. Communion. The Lord addresses an invitation to us, urging us to receive him in the sacrament of the Eucharist. Truly, I say to you, unless you eat the flesh of the Son of Man and drink his blood, You have no life in you. To respond to this invitation, we must prepare ourselves for so great and so holy a moment. St. Paul urges us to examine our conscience, saying, "Whoever therefore eats the bread or drinks the cup of the Lord in an unworthy manner will be guilty of profaning the body and blood of the Lord. Let a man examine himself, and so eat the bread and drink of the cup. For anyone who eats and drinks without discerning the body eats and drinks judgment upon himself. Anyone conscious of a grave sin must receive the sacrament of reconciliation before coming to communion." Before so great a sacrament, the faithful can only echo humbly and with ardent faith the words of the centurion, "Domine, non sum dignus ut intris sub tectum meum, sed tantum dic verbo et sanabitur anima mea." "Lord, I am not worthy that you should enter under my roof, but only say the word, and my soul shall be healed." And in the Divine Liturgy of St. John Chrysostom, the faithful pray in the same spirit, saying, "O Son of God, bring me into communion today with your mystical supper. I shall not tell your enemies the secret, nor kiss you with Judas's kiss, but like the good thief, I cry, Jesus, remember me when you come into your kingdom." To prepare for worthy reception of this sacrament, the faithful should observe the fast required in their church. Bodily demeanor, gestures, and clothing ought to convey the respect, solemnity, and joy of this moment when Christ becomes our guest. It is in keeping with the very meaning of the Eucharist that the faithful, if they have the required dispositions, receive communion when they participate in the Mass. As the Second Vatican Council says, "The more perfect form of participation in the Mass, whereby the faithful, after the priest's communion, receive the Lord's body from the same sacrifice, is warmly recommended. The Church obliges the faithful to take part in the Divine Liturgy on Sundays and feast days, and, prepared by the Sacrament of Reconciliation, to receive the Eucharist at least once a year, if possible during the Easter season. But the Church strongly encourages the faithful to receive the Holy Eucharist on Sundays and feast days, or more often still, even daily. Since Christ is sacramentally present under each of the species, communion under the species of bread alone makes it possible to receive all the fruit of Eucharistic grace. For pastoral reasons, this manner of receiving communion has been legitimately established as the most common form in the Latin Rite. But the sign of communion is more complete when given under both kinds, since in that form the sign of the Eucharistic meal appears more clearly. This is the usual form of receiving communion in the Eastern Rites." Right, there we are, paragraphs 1384 to 1390. I love this. This section is so important for us. This is one of those sections where we just have to realize the Church is saying, what all that the Church has said so far, right, based off of what Jesus Christ has revealed to us, that the Eucharist is the, man, the source and the summit. This is the high point. This is from which all graces for the Christian life flow from the Eucharist and lead us back to the Eucharist. How important this is. Because of this, and because Jesus wants us to receive him, remember, what did he say? "Unless you eat the flesh of the Son of Man and drink his blood, you have no life." But Jesus does say, "Take this, all of you, and eat of it. Take this, all of you, and drink." We have to prepare ourselves. So we can't just like saunter up, right? Because this truly is God. We've established this for the last number of days. Jesus Christ is truly, really, and substantially present in the Eucharist. This is his body, blood, soul, and divinity. Therefore, we cannot be cavalier about our approaching our Lord. And so paragraph 1385 starts out by saying, okay, how do we prepare ourselves for so holy and for so great a moment? Well, St. Paul even says, when he's writing to the Corinthians, he says, "Whoever, therefore, eats the bread or drinks the cup of the Lord in an unworthy manner will be guilty of profaning the body and blood of the Lord." Now, it's kind of an idiom there that he's using. What he's saying is, essentially, you'll have the blood of Christ on your hands. You'll be guilty of his murder. I've heard people explain it like that. So, you know, if you walk up to a statue and knock it down, you're guilty of vandalism. But the image that St. Paul is using here is he's using the image of, actually, you'll be guilty of the murder of our Lord, that there's some kind of grievous thing that happens. And so I've heard people say that that's the heart of what he's saying in that interpretation. And so what's happening here is St. Paul, from the very beginning, is warning people, okay, when it comes to the Eucharistic assembly, when it comes to Holy Communion, we have to make sure that we're not conscious of grave sin. That if there's a serious sin on our souls, then we must abstain from the Eucharist, like avoid the Eucharist until we've gone to confession first. And this is one of those things that happens that, you know, when people come back for confession after so long of a time, it's an incredible gift, a huge gift. But one of the questions I almost always ask is, okay, in the meantime, since some of the bigger deal sins, I always say it like that, since some of the grave sins, right? I say the bigger deal sins because it's kind of like a more colloquial way of saying it. Since some of the bigger deal sins, have you ever received communion without going to confession first? And so many people don't know that that itself is a serious sin. So if I miss Mass intentionally, right? I could have gone, but I didn't go. If I absent myself from Mass on Sunday, I have to go to confession before I can receive communion again. If I'm guilty of any of the grave sins, any mortal sin, if I'm conscious of any grave sin, I have to go to reconciliation, confession, before I can receive Holy Communion. So it's so important. I mean, this is one of the reasons why, gosh, you know, it's a matter of our soul. It's a matter of life and death. It's a matter of eternity. Whenever, you know, you have priests or bishops or whoever trying to teach on, okay, if I'm not living a life that's in conformity with the gospel, if I'm living a life where it's clearly I've stepped out, you know, not just my private life, but it may, you know, sometimes there's public people who will have living in a public way contrary to the faith. And sometimes bishops or priests will have to say, if you're going to keep living this way, you can't approach Holy Communion. And people say, you're judging that person. Well, here's the thing. We can never judge a person's heart. We are prohibited from that. But if there's someone who is in public sin, right? Someone who's publicly sinning and is persistent, public and persistent, grave sin, then it is actually the job of the bishop. It's actually the role of the pastor to point this. I know it's not their job or role to, you know, go on online and say this, but it is their job. It is their role to maybe approach that person and say, okay, I see what's happening. You know, your life right now, you're in an irregular marriage. Maybe there's that thing of like, okay, you're Catholic, but you're married outside the church. Well, until you get that marriage convalidated, you know, blessed inside the church, you shouldn't receive Holy Communion. If someone's been divorced and remarried, again, I don't want to focus on marriage, but that's another situation where someone, maybe they got divorced and remarried without a declaration of nullity. And okay, in that case, I'm living in a state that I'm outside of full communion with the church. I need to get that regularized. I need to get that situation fixed if I can, before I can receive Holy Communion. And again, I'm just using these marriage as one example, just because it's kind of one of those real common examples. I don't mean to be picking on anybody at all right now, but it's one of those more common examples that we just kind of can see. And people don't even know how many times people don't even know that it's a grave sin to commit grave sin and receive Holy Communion. In fact, I think it was Voltaire, who was no friend of Christians, right? He I think he hated the Catholic Church, if I got this right. There was a young man who said, you know, went to Voltaire and he said, I want to be free of this guilt. I want to be free of these shackles of the Catholic Church. I want to be free of, you know, because if I do evil, I still feel badly because of my upbringing. If I do the wrong thing, I still feel badly because I've been taught what's right and what's wrong. Voltaire said this. Voltaire said, commit a bunch of mortal sins and then keep receiving Holy Communion. And that will cure you of this conscience. That will cure you of this, you know, pinprick of conscience that tells you that you've done something wrong. And tragically, I think the story is that the young man does that he commits grave sins, mortal sins, and then continues to receive Holy Communion until his conscience has been deadened. His conscience has been so numbed that it was destroyed. And that's one of the things that happens to us. And so I only say this again, not just about marriage, but any grave sin. If we're conscious of any mortal sin, we must not present ourselves to receive Holy Communion. At the same time, I may not, and we may not judge someone else's state of their soul, right? So keep all of that in mind. It's all about, in this case, it's all about, where am I at? What am I called to do? Where am I called to repent of my sins and go to confession? Now, going on for paragraph 1386, it says, before so great a sacrament, the faithful can only echo humbly and with ardent faith the words of the centurion. He said them in Latin, but we say them every day when we go to Mass. Lord, I'm not worthy that you should enter under my roof, but only say the word and my soul shall be healed, which is so true. We just recognize that I am not worthy. I am not worthy at all. But we have to do whatever we can to prepare ourselves to be worthy, right? So one thing is there's a fast required by our church. And the Latin church says a fast of at least 1 hour. So we don't eat or drink anything except for water or medicine, if you need medication, 1 hour before receiving Holy Communion. That's the fast required by our church. Also, it's not a requirement, but our bodily demeanor, like how we act in the church, how our clothing, what we dress should convey the respect, solemnity, and joy of this moment when Christ becomes our guest. We have some students on campus who, you know, at one point someone had said to them, they pointed out the dignity of the Mass, the dignity of the fact that Jesus comes to us like this. And so some of our young men, they'll go to daily Mass, but they will wear a tie for daily Mass. And it's just one of those like, wow, that's not how you dress normally. Nope, I know it's coming to daily Mass, so I threw on a tie. And not everyone does this. There's everyone else, you know, with ripped jeans and shorts or whatever the thing is. But sometimes it's just something. You look at this guy or look at some of the gals who are dressed up nicely for even daily Mass, and you think, okay, this is reminding all the rest of us how solemn, how respectful, how joyful this moment is. It's just really, really incredible. Now, continuing on, paragraph 1388 highlights this. It highlights the fact that one of the recommendations of the church is that people receive communion when they participate in the Mass. Why should that be a note in paragraph 1388? Why is one of the encouragements from the church be that, oh, when you go to church, when you go to Mass, you should receive Holy Communion? Well, one is because there was a time in the church when people were so in awe of our Lord's presence in the Eucharist, they were aware, very much aware of their own unworthiness. And so what would happen is they wouldn't receive Holy Communion, not even once a week, not once a month, not once a year. They wouldn't receive Holy Communion hardly ever because they knew their own sinfulness. They knew like, oh my gosh, I can't be the kind of person who approaches Jesus. That's Jesus in the Eucharist. How could I possibly ever receive him? So what had to happen was the church had to say, okay, listen, here's the deal. Not only are you encouraged to receive Holy Communion, warmly recommended, as it says here in paragraph 1388, but you're actually obliged to receive Holy Communion at least once a year, prepared by the sacrament of reconciliation, right? Go to confession, but you're obliged to receive Holy Communion at least once a year, if possible during the Easter season, but receive Holy Communion more regularly. Receive Holy Communion on Sundays and feast days, and maybe even daily. Just like the Eucharist is a sacrifice versus the Eucharist is a sacrificial meal, like a banquet, those aren't opposed to each other. It's the same mystery that has two, all these dynamic elements to it. Yet, what did I hear? All growing up, I heard about the banquet. I heard about the meal. This is a fellowship meal. And so when I discovered it's also a sacrifice, you know, I was captivated by that. And so you can have people going back and forth because maybe someone who heard it was the Eucharist is a sacrificial meal, and then they finally discover it. No, it's also a banquet. Wow, that captivates their hearts. And so it goes back and forth. Just like here we are, we find ourselves, you know, there's one time in the church when people are so conscious of their sins and so aware of the holiness of the Eucharist that they kept away from the Eucharist. There's other times in the church where people seem to be at least so dead or unconscious of their own sin and so unconscious of the Lord's holiness that they just approach the Eucharist willy-nilly, right? Just kind of any which way, any way they come. I think that we continue to go back and forth. And we realize, okay, what's that middle road? The middle road, I think, is we recognize our own sinfulness. We recognize the Lord's truth and beauty and goodness in the Eucharist. And we recognize that he still invites us to come to him, that we need to be prepared by holy reconciliation, by confession, but also that he wants us to draw near, that he doesn't want us to stay far away, that he wants to first forgive us and reconcile us to him and to his church. And then we can confidently, humbly, but also boldly approach Jesus in Holy Communion. That's my invitation for all of us, that if you realize, my goodness, I've been receiving Holy Communion and I haven't confessed these grave sins that I have. I've been receiving Holy Communion and I haven't gone to confession in quite a while. I need to go to confession before I receive Holy Communion the next time. But also know that you're invited to do that. Know that the Lord wants to reconcile you. Know that the Lord wants to forgive you of your sins because he desires that you actually have communion. When we have grave sin and we receive Holy Communion, it's not communion, it's anti-communion, right? It's actually we're eating and drinking condemnation upon ourselves. And the Lord wants to set you free. So the invitation, go to that sacrament of healing in confession, be restored, be reconciled, and then approach our Lord's banquet, approach our Lord's table, approach our Lord's altar, with all the confidence in his love, in his goodness, in his beauty, in the fact that he wants you to come close. I'm just so grateful. Man, I'm praying for you because this is challenging and hopefully it wasn't too awkward. Again, I'm not picking on anybody today. Just this is the reality that here we're living in the 21st century and there's a lot of brokenness in all of our lives, a lot of brokenness in all of our hearts. And so we need God's grace. We need his healing and we need his true presence in the Eucharist to come to us in communion. I'm praying for you. Please pray for me. My name is Father Mike. I cannot wait to see you tomorrow. God bless.
3: That was day 190 of Catechism in a Year with Father Mike Schmitz. 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
0: Hi, my name is Father Mike Schmitz, and this is Ascension Presents. So a lot of people ask often, how do I get a spiritual director? Or even the question, like, do I need a spiritual director? Because if you start reading any spiritual books, just reading the lives of saints, one of the things you usually come across is that these people, these men and women, they had some kind of spiritual director. And so people start panicking and think, like, do I need one? I think I need a spiritual director. Now, it can always be helpful or often be helpful to have a spiritual guide, some kind of mentor, some kind of person who's there to walk with you. I mean, that's the model of Christianity, is that Jesus, the rabbi, right, the master, invites the disciples into discipleship. There's a certain element of that when it comes to spiritual directors, that we don't go it alone. We don't have to do it on our own. The reality, of course, is that there might be a little bit of a dearth of spiritual directors who are competent and trained. Now, there are some places that are training spiritual directors and pumping out, is that the right word? I'm not sure. But they're forming some people who are going to do this in fantastic ways. But you still might not know them. You still might not be able to track down a spiritual director for yourself. Does that mean that you're destined to stay in, like, you know, the minor leagues when it comes to holiness? Absolutely not. Well, number one, God loves you. God wants you to be holy. And he's given you the Holy Spirit. He's placed you in the church that will guide, that he promised the Holy Spirit will guide into all truth. So if you stay close to the church, if you stay close to Jesus, if you live in the presence of the Holy Spirit, God will make you holy. Because that's the thing. God makes you holy. So one, you have the Holy Spirit. Stay close to the church. You'd be good. But still, we also have the church. We have 2,000 years of people who are super duper holy. And they've written books. They've given talks. They've actually recorded some of their thoughts on how to get holier. So here's the deal. If you don't know, if you can find a spiritual director, not all is not lost. Here's what you can do. One, you need to learn how to pray. But there's actually recordings, there's books, there's great resources with how to pray. Ascension Press actually has this great thing on how to pray. This is not a commercial for them, but it's actually one of the great things. Father Mark Toops, priest down in Louisiana, he did this program for Ascension Press called Oremus. It means let us pray in Latin. Oremus, just if you don't like reading stuff, and I know you don't because you're watching this video, but right? Just watch through this Oremus and you'll be taught how to pray in the great and deep tradition of the Catholic Church. So Oremus, number one. Number two, bing, here is it. Father Jacques Philippe called Time for God. Super good. Really great book. And also thin, because I know you don't like reading because you're watching a video. All right. How to pray. Oremus, Time for God. Another thing, some people say, like, but how do I get deeper into the spiritual life? How do I understand what God is doing in my spiritual life? Well, there's this priest. His name is Father Thomas DeBay. And Father Thomas DeBay was just this awesome, incredible priest. He died just a couple years ago. But he wrote a book called Deep Conversion, Deep Prayer. And it's basically, how do I understand what God is doing in my life as I'm praying? He also wrote a book called The Fire Within. This is the condensed version. And I know you're going to like the condensed version because you're watching a video. You don't like to read. The next book is how do I like discern, though? How do I know what God wants to do in my life? How do I know if he's speaking to me? How do I listen to him? How do I know if it's just me speaking to myself or maybe even the evil one speaking to me? Well, Father Timothy Gallagher is another fantastic priest who wrote a book called The Discernment of Spirits. It's an Ignatian way to pray, an Ignatian guide for everyday living. The Discernment of Spirits, if you want to know how do I discern God's voice, how do I discern God's call, there's almost no better book, more practical book than Discernment of Spirits. Great. So what do we have? We have Oremus. We have, by Ascension Press. We have Father Jacques Philippe with Time for God. We have Father Thomas DeBay with Deep Conversion, Deep Prayer. We have Father Timothy Gallagher with Discernment of Spirits. Let's go classic. Let's go a little bit more old school. What's one, like, more traditional book? If you're like, listen, those guys aren't declared saints yet. Who knows if they're ever going to be? I'm sticking with the saints. I'll say this. All right. There's a guy named St. Francis de Sales. That is right, St. Francis de Sales. And he wrote this book, Introduction to the Devout Life. What you want to do, if you're like, I stick with the classics, this is a classic that is what they call eminently readable. Right? Super readable as well, how I say it, you know, in my normal way. These five resources would be absolutely fantastic. If you can't find a spiritual director, don't even worry about it. Trust the Holy Spirit that God will continue to guide you and stay close to these resources. These are great resources that the church has given us through the lives of these holy people. Lastly, of course, what did God give us? God gave us his book. He gave us his word, right? He gave us the word and the sacraments. You want to know how you can get closer to the Lord? Stay close to His Word. Stay close to His sacraments. Live as a disciple of Jesus in the church. Trust in the Holy Spirit. You become a great saint. From all of us here at Ascension Presents, my name is Father Mike. God bless.
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13: 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I'm Montse Alvarado with some great news. 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
23: 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And you can also send us an email if you'd prefer that, ctc@ewtn.com. Pedro Quiles, our producer. Matt Kabinski is our phone screener. Ace McKay is handling social media. I'm Tom Price, along with Dr. David Anders.
24: Tom, how are you today?
23: I'm well. How are you, sir?
24: No, I'm doing decent, thank you.
23: I think we've got a special guest, celebrity guest host on our next show that we have coming up, which is, of course, Open Line Thursday.
24: Well, I just can't wait to find out who that's going to be.
23: Well, we'll talk about that.
24: All right.
23: We're going to lead off today with a couple of texts that came in yesterday that we just didn't have time to answer. This one came in from Patrick in Kentucky. How has Dr. Anders' understanding of the Catholic faith changed over time? For example, you've mentioned how in your conversion you became less interested in proselytization. What other ways has your perspective on faith changed over the years? As for me, I've become less dogmatic and sectarian, for example.
24: Yeah, thanks. I really appreciate that question. So I think I've told this story before. I can remember many years ago when I was a very dogmatic evangelical Protestant and very oriented towards proselytizing. I got myself into an embarrassing situation where I thought I was being clever, and I was really kind of making a you know what out of myself.
23: Whoops.
24: And I somebody kind of called me on it, and I was able to step back momentarily and kind of see myself through somebody else's eyes.
23: Ooh.
24: And realize that my religion was causing me to tolerate behaviors in myself that I wouldn't tolerate in anyone else in any other context. But because it was in the name of God, I sort of gave myself a pass. And that was the way my community operated, you know, like if quote-unquote salvation is the most important thing, then you can kind of disregard the niceties of social interaction or whatever because that's such a important goal. And, of course, salvation in that context was conceived of as something extrinsic to the integral rational good of the person, right? I mean, like, you know, essentially salvation consisted in believing contingent historical facts about Jesus and the divine mind, not, say, you know, loving my neighbor in his integral humanity.
23: Uh-huh.
24: And so I thought, well, this is bad. And it was one of the motives I had for becoming Catholic, because I recognized that Catholicism taught that we're saved not by, you know, believing contingently historical facts about Jesus, but by imitating his life and character, right? It's essentially, I mean, the contingent historical facts are important because they reveal to us the character of the Christ, who reveals to us the character of God, but it's essentially by imitating Christ's character that we come to be saved, not just by believing facts about him.
23: Yep.
24: And its view of morality, Catholic Church's view of morality, is based, grounded in the idea that we can rationally know what's good for a person, and loving him means actually willing those things. So I knew all that at the outset becoming Catholic. But Catholicism's so cool. It's so full of interesting facts. It's got such a beautiful, articulate, theological, cultural elaboration that even though I know the essential dogmas of Catholicism, it's just so easy as a convert to get really high on all of those elements, right? And to become enmeshed in the beauty and the pageantry and the triumph of Catholic ideas and Catholic culture and Catholic ideas. I just said ideas twice because I like ideas, you know? And then in one's presentation of the faith, the temptation, even though you kind of intrinsically know better, is to present Catholicism triumphalistically, right? Because you're so enamored of it, like you're so taken with the whole picture.
23: Sure.
24: And I guess, you know, living as a Catholic for over 20 years now, I still love all that stuff. But, you know, ages ago when I told my wife I wanted to become Catholic, and she wasn't Catholic then, she said, why do you want to be Catholic? You know, you've read all this stuff in books, but that's not what Catholics are like on the ground. And I knew abstractly what she meant, and I knew she was right, but I wanted to become Catholic anyway. Well, I've lived for 20-plus years with Catholics on the ground now. So the truths that I kind of knew abstractly about the difference between, say, love, justice, and mercy on the one hand, and all that Catholic elaboration, I feel that more deeply in my bones now. Mm-hmm. And when St. Augustine says that we ought to regard all that elaboration as a means to an end, not the end in itself, I take that much more seriously now. And so I have a lot less patience for things like fighting over, like, you know, liturgical niceties, right?
23: Sure.
24: Which I mean, there's a lot of people in the Catholic Church that fight over liturgy and rubrics. And look, I just take a simple approach. The church says do it this way, I'll just do it that way, right? But the church could change it tomorrow and say do it this other way, and I'm like, okay, fine, just go along to get along, right? I want to be obedient to what the church teaches, but I don't have so much of a dog in that fight anymore. I mean, I used to get more wound up about that kind of stuff. I really do kind of think that at the end of the day, Paul had it right. What matters is faith, hope, and charity, and the greater of these things is charity.
23: Yeah.
24: And so I guess, you know, I'm not a moral relativist or a cultural relativist in an absolute sense, but within the parameters allowable by the church, I'm a lot more relativistic about what I'm going to fight over, you know?
23: Sure.
24: And I just want to hopefully grow in holiness and wisdom myself and help others to grow in holiness and wisdom, which means love of God and neighbor.
23: You know, when we were in Rome last month and toured the Vatican Museum there at St. Peter's, that coolness factor certainly popped up for my wife and I, because it is just like, look at the beauty of all this.
24: The coolness factor is real, but it's also intoxicating, and it can become a stumbling block, right? Because at the end of the day, the coolness factor only helps if it helps you become a better human being.
23: Absolutely. 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
0: Join us throughout July as we're encouraged to honor the precious blood of Jesus by praying the Chaplet of the Most Precious Blood. 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
1: I have a word for singles who are getting a bit older and are dating. I've met many of you who are waiting for that experience of being swept off your feet and finding the one. Stop putting that kind of emotional pressure on yourself. One of the reasons young lovers are swept off their feet is because they're still young. They're figuring out who they are, where they fit in the world, and what to do with their lives. They just left mom and dad a few years ago. They get swept off their feet easily because they're not all that stable. As you get older and more established, you know yourself. You meet potential spouses, and love unfolds in a different sort of way. A more peaceful way. One that puts solid friendship first. And like it is with a seasoned married couple, the fire of love isn't always as impassioned as you grow older, but it's deeper, and in many ways, far more beautiful. 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
23: 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All right, here's that other text that came in yesterday that we just couldn't squeeze in. This person says, I'm a godparent to my nieces, but the parents do not go to Mass, and the children hardly get to go unless a grandparent asks if they can bring them. So, how am I to act as a godparent to them? I pray for them daily, try to bring Jesus into conversations when I can. Thank you so much.
24: Yeah, thanks. I really appreciate the question. So your description is a little bit ambiguous because you do acknowledge that the parents don't go to Mass and the kids don't get to go unless they ask. But that raises the question in my mind, do they ask?
23: Well, no. The children hardly get to go unless a grandparent asks the parents if they can bring them.
24: I got you. So big question that I would have, first of all, is what is the kid's disposition towards the Catholic faith? Are they as indifferent as their parents?
23: Yeah.
24: And what is how close are you to them? I mean, could you take them to Mass? The grandparents can take them, obviously, but is it something that you could do? And would the parents allow that? Would the kids want to do that? That's one question I have. The Catholic Church has this beautiful doctrine of Catholicism's relationship to the non-Catholic world, whereby it conceives of our non-Catholic neighbors as never completely devoid of elements of truth and sanctification, right? That if you think of concentric circles moving out from the Catholic center, the closer you are to the center, the more of truth and grace you have, but you never move so far away from the center that you got no truth and grace. There's something that can be affirmed, right, almost about any culture. And so another approach is to find those elements of truth and sanctification that already exist in their lives, in their family life, and really encourage those things. St. Bonaventure said that the world is a ladder leading to God.
23: Wow.
24: Right? Of which the Catholic Church is, it's kind of like, to switch up metaphors, if you're trying to get to the top of the ski slope, you can hoof it or you can hop on the ski lift, The Catholic faith is kind of the ski lift to get you up there the most efficient way, but, you can scale the back of the mountain if you want to. As a parent, I've come to the conviction that anytime you can get any kid into anything, into any sort of productive craft, right, where there's a tradition that they have to learn and master under some sort of tutelage, and that can be music, that could be sports, athletics, it could be, artistic endeavors, it could be academic work, it could be some sort of social involvement and community service. Anything like that builds virtues, builds skills, builds humility, builds self-confidence, And all of those are sort of prelude to grace. I mean, they're not grace necessarily, although God can be graciously involved in them. And so those kinds of things, don't knock that. I mean, that's a very meaningful part of childhood and growing up in maturity. And you could be actively involved in that much of their life, and that's not going to probably evoke any kind of negative response on the part of the parents. But then it builds trust and relationship with the kids. It might perdure and last, you know, far beyond that. So So be as productively and lovingly involved as you can within the parameters that are allowed you.
23: Appreciate your text. Thanks for sending it. Excuse me. Call to Communion here on EWTN. Still time for your phone call at 833-288-EWTN. 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Here's a text that just came in a moment ago from Mitchell in Billings, Montana. Mitchell says, how does God feel about men in military service and the actions done in wartime?
24: All right. So I know what you mean. I know what you mean. But I gotta kind of take issue with the language of the question.
23: Okay.
24: God doesn't feel. Feeling is a function of our human nature. God doesn't feel.
23: Okay.
24: God doesn't have sensations. God doesn't have emotional states. God doesn't have passing states of any kind. He's not happy one day and sad the next. He doesn't change his mind. He doesn't even have discursive thoughts. Right? All this is Catholic dogma. God is atemporal. God is metaphysically simple. He has no parts. God doesn't change. So all those things that pertain to human thinking and feeling don't apply to God. I think a better way of putting the question would be, can a person in military service be in union with God? God who is ultimate wisdom, ultimate love, ultimate justice. And the Catholic Church's answer to that question is yes. Someone in the military can do that. Protecting one's family, one's patrimony, one's nation is a legitimate thing to do against unjust aggressors. Military involvement, as you know, can be deeply humanitarian. Sometimes members of the military get involved because there's some gross injustice being carried out someplace else in the world.
23: Uh-huh.
24: And provided the military's intervention is proportionate and all other means have been exhausted, and the prospects of success are great, and the collateral damage caused by military intervention is not going to be greater than the damage that you're seeking to avert. If all those conditions are met, then you've got the conditions of a just war, right? Now, you know, there can be military interventions that are unjust. And a lot of times, the soldier is not in a position to make that judgment. Because it really devolves to policymakers who have access to information that, you know, the run-of-the-mill folks, including soldiers, don't have. And so that, you know, you don't have to sit there and independently identify or verify, you know, every single action that you're called to perform as a soldier. But there can come a point when you're asked to do something that's intrinsically unjust, and then you may have to make a decision in conscience whether or not you're going to follow that order and be willing to accept the consequences if you don't. The papacy, the magisterium, don't usually get involved in this kind of thing and call out particular policy decisions as just or unjust. They have recently, though. They have recently. And the Archbishop of the Military Archdiocese in the United States actually made a preemptive intervention, all right, about a conflict that hasn't happened. And he said, for example, it would be unjust if the U.S. unilaterally invaded Greenland to conquer it. And he basically said Catholic soldiers would be within the rights of conscience to refuse to participate.
23: Wow. We do appreciate that. Thanks so much for your text. Mitchell in Billings, Montana. Call's coming in right now, and you can be one of them at 833-288-EWTN. Call or text 833-288-3986. Here's an email from Irvin who says, can we relate to the, or I added a word, can we relate the ethos, pathos, and logos of Greek philosophy to the Trinity?
24: Question about relating. You can logically relate anything to anything.
23: Okay.
24: Right? So if you want to answer that question quite literally, Yeah, I mean, everything that exists in reality takes its source and origin from God, and so it has a relationship of creature to creator, of dependence to self-existence. Everything that is in reality has mm-hmm. some sort of relationship to God, and we can talk about that relationship and the analogies that that pertain. Do I think that there's a kind of strict analog between ethos, pathos, and logos in the persons of the Trinity? Not at all. Not at all, because it's a category mistake, right? Father, Son, and Holy Spirit are persons, and ethos, pathos, and logos are elements of rhetoric, right, in classical philosophy.
23: Right, right.
24: The analogy that has been made in Catholic theology is to consider the second person of the Trinity, the Logos of God, which is to say not only the principle of God's reason, God's mind,

0: 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Hey, Joey, what's on your mind today?
1: Oh, thanks, Tom. Dr. Andrews is the best. Say, Dr. Andrews, how would you answer, which I believe is St. Augustine's question, what was God doing before the universe was created? I know you were just saying God is atemporal, he's outside time, so does before even mean anything? How would you answer, what was God doing before the universe was created?
2: Yeah, I think the question it presupposes a category mistake. It's what popped in my head when you asked the question was the following mathematical sentence: 2 + 2 = 4. We all understand what that means. We understand the logical relations that are implied by that mathematical syntax. It wouldn't make any sense to ask the question, "What were 2 and 2 doing before the equal sign?" Like, no, that doesn't work, right? Because 2 + 2 = 4 doesn't describe a temporal relationship.
0: Right.
2: It's an abstract relationship between abstract entities that have no necessary connection to temporality or physicality, right? I mean, 2 + 2 = 4 presumably would be true anywhere, always, under any set of circumstances, whether there were or were not a temporal universe. Right, and yet there's still a logical relationship of priority and consequence within that mathematical syntax. We have kind of subject predicate structure there that makes sense, and so one is logically prior to the other, but it doesn't make any sense at all to talk about one being temporally prior to the other. And that's the way to think about God's relationship to time. Right, God, there is a relationship of dependence. We talk about God as the first principle, but not the first temporally, as if, you know, God were sitting around within a time stream and then suddenly added the, you know, created reality to the picture. It's much more the kind of relationship that would pertain between, say, the axioms of a geometric proof and its conclusion, right? So the way Catholic scholastics would describe this is that God eternally creates a temporal universe.
0: There you go. Joey, thanks so much for your call. Here's something from Carol in Atlanta, listening to us on The Quest. She says, in the Catechism, I find paragraph 460 very disturbing, the quote, that we can become God. I gave the book Living Faith to a struggling Protestant friend, and this was quoted. This will really turn her off, as it does me. I'm a convert in my middle age. Help. And that's from Carol.
2: Well, I guess you really don't like the Bible, right? Because this is a biblical doctrine. 2 Peter 1:4 says, through these he has given us his very great and precious promises, so that through them you might participate in the divine nature. Yep, there it is.
0: There it is.
2: St. Peter's epistle, sacred scripture, says that through the promises of Christ we will become participants in the divine nature, that we will be divinized. The Greek word is theosis. Now, what does that mean? What does that mean? Now, the reason people find this language offensive when they first hear it is they imagine it must mean one of two things, and both of them are incorrect. They think, well, either this implies some sort of polytheistic view of God, where there's a whole lot of little gods floating around. Well, that's not true. That's not the Catholic position. Or maybe it implies some sort of monism, where, you know, God is this big amorphous blob, and we all get absorbed into the oneness of God. Well, that's wrong too. Both of those positions are wrong. We never eradicate the distinction from God the Creator. We're always creatures. But we can become more and more like God in our character, and grace is a grace is God himself sharing himself with us in a special manner, elevating our nature beyond itself, restoring us to his likeness and image, so that we come to reflect his glory more and more and more, right? And that's the participation in the divine nature that we're talking about.
0: Okay. Appreciate that, and thank you so much for your email. Appreciate all of our questions. And if you would like to send us an email for a future show, here's the address, ctc@ewtn.com, ctc@ewtn.com. We take a look at every email that comes in, and we try to get as many of these emails on the air as possible. We usually do one or two on each of our live shows, and then once a month we'll do a mailbag program and answer a whole bunch of emails and take care of a lot of folks' questions, because we know everybody who listens

and wants to know something. So, again, that address is ctc@ewtn.com. In a moment, we're going to get back to the phones. We'll also take an email here from, looks like, Lisa. Here's also one from Patty and one from Keegan. Quite a few standing by. And we'll also get to those texts that come in as well. 833-288-EWTN is the number to call. Yeah, you can call or text 833-288-3986. It's Called to Communion on this Thursday afternoon. We're live and we're waiting to hear from you here on Called to Communion. Do stay with us.

0: July is dedicated as the month of devotion to the precious blood of Jesus. 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
5: 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I think they have the college over there somewhere. Been on the air for 11 years now. Congratulations to everyone there at WWGL from your friends here at EWTN Radio. All right, here's a question now. This is from Patty, who says, why do non-Catholics have to have their marriages annulled if they were not Catholic when they were married? My husband, who has married three times previously to our marriage, I was married once before, both had to get an annulment. My husband wasn't baptized before he came into the Catholic Church. So what's the reason that his marriages had to be annulled?
6: Well, because the Church presumes that non-Catholic people can really be married.
5: Sure.
6: Right? I mean, so you don't have to be Catholic to have a valid marriage. If two Protestants get married, they make vows to remain together for life and to have a family together. Those promises are real. That creates a real community called the family, to which those people really have moral obligations. Same thing is true of two pagans, two atheists. I mean, if two atheists pledge themselves to one another and have a family, and then one of them says, well, I'm out of here, and abandons, you know, his wife and kids, what, are you telling me that that's not immoral just because he's not Catholic? I mean, it would be a strange universe in which only Catholics were capable of committing immoral acts.
5: Yeah.
6: Right? No, everybody. Morality is something that's universal, and it proceeds from our nature, right? And it's, you know, marriage is not something that's just by divine authority. Marriage is something that is intrinsic to the nature of the human person, and it flows out of the fact that we're naturally procreative beings, sexually procreative beings, and that when men and women get into intimate contact, they have babies, and babies need a community in which they can be raised with love and care, and the people most suited to do that are their biological parents. And the social institution that's evolved, you know, over millennia to regulate that is what we call marriage. And it does create real moral obligations to one another and to the kids that we bring into the world and to society, regardless of whether or not you're Catholic. And so when someone presents themselves for marriage in the Catholic Church, it doesn't matter if they're Catholic, not Catholic, whatever, the Catholic Church is not going to say, okay, you can marry. I mean, just let's take an extreme case. Let's say I'm a pagan, all right, and I'm married to a woman, and we have kids together, right? And that is the reality. And then I become Catholic, or I don't become Catholic, and I meet this Catholic woman, and she says, I'd like to marry you. And I say, great, let's do it. Let's go get hitched. And the Catholic Church says, well, don't you have another wife and family out there you're supposed to take care of? Oh, yeah, yeah, but they don't matter. Well, yeah, they do. You know, we're not going to let you marry this Catholic woman if you really got another wife and family you have to take care of, Catholic or not, right? You see the moral reality involved?
5: Yeah,
6: and so
5: sure.
6: The church has to find out, are you in fact married to somebody else? Do you have other marital responsibilities that you're going to neglect profoundly to grave harm if you enter into the same kind of marriage with union with somebody else, right? Being Catholic's really got nothing to do with it.
5: Totally logical.
6: Very much so.
5: Appreciate that text, and we have some lines open for you right now at 833-288-EWTN. If you have a question for Dr. David Andrews, or maybe you'd like to explain to us what is stopping you from becoming a Catholic, those are fascinating questions. We'd love to talk with you. 833-288-3986. Here's an email from Keegan, listening to us on Spirit Catholic Radio out of Grand Island, Nebraska. Keegan says, I'm a converted Catholic. I was invited to a diocesan workshop in which participants were encouraged to help other Catholics discover and use their charisms. But the explanation was confusing to me. I'm familiar with the idea of vocations, and from my Methodist background, these ideas were frequently referred to as callings. Well, the speaker made it sound as if charisms and vocations were tightly tied, and in some cases can be two of the same, two in the same. Can you please explain the distinctions between these ideas and what the Church says about them? Thank you, Keegan.
6: Yeah, I am familiar with the confusion that you're describing when Catholic catechists don't do a good job of distinguishing these concepts. I have seen that myself, so I know what you're talking about. But it's really not complicated. A charism in non-theological language just means you've got a gift or a talent.
5: Yeah.
6: Right?
5: All yeah.
6: Right. So, you know, maybe you're good at playing piano. Maybe you're really handy at fixing stuff. Maybe you're good at administration.
5: Being a lector.
6: Maybe you're good at being a lector. Maybe, you've, like Tom, you have this incredible speaking voice. Those are charisms. They're not vocations. A vocation is a settled form of life, an institution of life recognized by the church and society wherein you commit yourself to the common good through some very objective means of service. And the primary vocations in life would be things like marriage, things like priesthood, and there's settled forms of institutional life, institutional arrangements.
5: Yeah.
6: Okay, it should be evident that you could commit yourself to, say, the vocation of marriage, and it wouldn't matter a fig if you had the talent for playing piano. Now, if you happen to have the talent of playing piano, yeah, that's something you could bring into your marriage vocation,
5: yeah.
6: And you could sing and play with your kids, and you know that'd be make your home a joyful place and that sort of thing. I was thinking about this the other day. My father loved him to death, loved him dearly. I don't think the guy could have carried a tune in a bucket. Right? I don't remember music ever being a part of his life. That aspect of his personality was just dead gone. You know, I remember one time my brother, who is a huge science fiction fan, was always getting members of the family to watch episodes of Star Trek or whatever. And so he gets my mom to sit down and watch an episode of Star Trek, and the particular one is about Sarek, who's Spock's Vulcan father.
5: Oh, yeah, yeah.
6: And Sarek's human wife.
5: Mm.
6: And they're watching the thing together, and my mother turns to my brother, and she says, what human woman would ever marry a completely emotionless, like, logical automaton? And then she goes, oh. That became a running gag in my family, you know. So he was a great dad, and he had a tremendous vocation to marriage and family life, but he certainly lacked those charisms.
5: Yeah, yeah.
6: You know, those charisms. I ran into a legal document he had produced the other day. He was a lawyer, and I looked at it and I went, okay, he had one talent. He put that to use for the welfare of his family.
5: Yeah.
6: He made sure all the ducks were in a row legally. You know, that's what he had to give. But charism and vocation, two very different concepts.
5: What about, Keegan mentioned from his Methodist background, the term calling. So is calling pretty much like charism?
6: Well, you know, vocation, the word, English word vocation, comes from the Latin vocare, which is where we get, which means to call,
5: okay,
6: right?
5: Okay.
6: But I would like to make a distinction, right? Because there's this kind of romantic idea that floats around in Protestantism and sometimes in Catholicism where, you know, you're supposed to there's supposed to be some sort of mystical, invisible tug upon your heart. That's the motion of the Holy Spirit that's leading you, you know, down this primrose path to your settled destiny, right? And that's calling, and you better find your calling, right? And I personally, I think that's a load of hooey, right?
5: Ooh.
6: And I'll tell you why, right? Okay, so great. Let's say you're a medieval peasant. All right, and you're tied to the land, and you're illiterate, and you've been part of this particular community for, you know, more generations than anybody in town can possibly count, and you know there are no social options, right? There is no social mobility. You can't go get a college degree and go to work for IBM. I mean, like, it's dirt and a stick, buddy, right? And the same guy and his family have been ruling the land, you know, as long as anybody can remember, and you wake up one day and say, I feel this calling, right? I'm supposed to be an actor. Like, where are you going to go? You know, I mean, it's a uniquely modern phenomena that we have the kind of choice in society and life that we can allegedly be led by these impulses. But to suggest it's somehow an intrinsic part of human nature and that we have a kind of inner obligation to follow those things is absurd, right? I mean, harking back to my dad, he always wanted to be an entrepreneur and go in business with his father. And when he was, you know, in his early 20s, they looked at the statement, the balance sheet, and they said, this business isn't big enough to support two families. And he said to my granddad, what should I do? And he said, go to law school. My dad said, don't really want to go to law school. Granddad said, you want to eat? He went to law school. It wasn't a calling, you know. He didn't follow his heart.
5: Right.
6: Because he couldn't. And I think to put that burden on people is grossly unfair to say, yeah, we have these impulses and we have these interests. And if you find a way to make a living doing that, great, good for you. That's fantastic.
5: Yeah, yeah.
6: But to suggest that that somehow gives you a moral mandate and that the universe is treating you unfairly if they don't allow you to follow your calling. I mean, I remember one time I talked to a guy who said he was a married fellow in the Catholic Church, and he said to me, well, I think I missed my vocation. I should have been a priest. And I was like, not possible. Not possible. Okay, what you're really saying is you regret getting married and you'd like to be a priest. But your calling is to be married. How do I know? Duh, you're married.
5: Hello.
6: Like, you are married. That is your vocation. The only calling that matters, whether you feel it or not, is the settled form of life in which Providence has situated mm-hmm. you for whatever means possible. There you are, right? So live it, right? Don't worry about some romantic sentiment that you failed to follow.
5: Well, it's like the quote from our friend Bishop Baker, who was
6: exactly
5: talking about, well, how will I know that, you know, this is my vocation?
6: That I'm supposed to be a priest, yeah.
5: Yeah, well, are you ordained? Well, yeah. There you go.
6: Okay.
5: Call to Communion here on EWTN. 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I know that I'm up early in the morning. David is up early in the morning. If you're up early in the morning, may I recommend our great weekday show, Fire on the Earth, with Peter Herbeck. 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And let's get back to the phones and talk with Arnie, a first-time caller from Tulsa, listening on the great Oklahoma Catholic Radio. Hey there, Arnie, what's on your mind today?
7: How are you doing today?
5: Very well. How are you?
7: I am really good, really good. I just have a basic lack of knowledge question. I'm what I hope is a Christian. Over the last 5 years, my life has changed, and a lot of it has to do and because of God. But I'm I don't have a church. We are new to Tulsa within the last year, and I am feeling really drawn to the Catholic Church, but none of my family was Catholic. I've never been to a Catholic church. I don't know anything about it. So what would a 55-year-old man do? Do I just, you know, how does it work? I don't know anything about
6: Catholicism. Yeah, that's a great question. It's a great question.
7: Go to church? Or?
6: Great question. So being Catholic is different from walking into another Christian denomination. When you become Catholic, you are really committing to a form of life that's very encompassing. I mean, it really changes the way you are oriented towards reality. Now, that doesn't stop you from just walking in. Sure, you can just walk in the door of a Catholic church and start praying. Go to Mass, you know, go to the church services, listen to what's going on around you. Yeah, you can do that, right? But what I'm suggesting is that there's you know, learning how to live in the world as a Catholic is a lifelong project. And there's a lot to learn. There's a lot to absorb. So going to a Catholic church and observing a Mass, that's the worship service we have on Sundays and every day, really, but Sunday's the big day. Sure, that's a foot in the door. I will tell you that the Mass is not intended to be perfectly understandable to outsiders. So if you go to a Mass, it's not as, you know, if you walk into one of these Protestant megachurches, you kind of know what's going on. There's a lot of music. I get the music. The music's good. Some guy gets up and talks. Makes a lot of sense what he says. They say some prayers, and we all go home. Yeah, that makes sense. Catholic Church is not structured that way. Walking into a Catholic Mass, and there's going to be a lot of parts of the Mass that don't make sense to you. Why are they kneeling? Why are they standing? Why did they all say that together? Why are they now all quiet and praying silently? Why is the priest saying something that other people aren't saying, right? Why are all these statues around in the building? What's that big golden box at the front? What's the thing with the little buckets of water that are scattered around that people are dipping themselves in? I mean, there's just lots going on visually, auditorially, linguistically, ritually. It's not explained. It's not explained to you when you go there, right? It'll get explained.
5: Yeah,
6: but I mean, it's just not immediately obvious to the outsider what's going on. Most importantly, at a certain point in the Mass, you'll see, after a lot of people have done a lot of kneeling and standing, they'll get in line and go to the front and receive Holy Communion. Well, I'm visiting. Do I get in line? Okay, just so you know, no, don't get in line. Not at first. You got to become Catholic to get in line. So definitely go observe, but you're going to need to do more than that to really appreciate what's going on. So one thing I would highly recommend is the station that you're listening to is produced, the content is produced by EWTN, Eternal Word Television Network, and Global Radio Network. Our whole reason for being is to teach people about the Catholic faith.
5: Yep.
6: So if you stay tuned to this radio station, EWTN, watch EWTN on television as well or on the internet, you will learn a ton, and there's so much to learn, and every program is different, and it covers different aspects of the Catholic faith, theology, morality, human interest, public, you know, current events, the lives of saints, great heroes from the Catholic past. I mean, you'll never exhaust yourself. I mean, it goes on forever. So that's a great source. There is a kind of official guidebook, if you will, to Catholicism. It's a lot. It's kind of hard to swallow. It's the Catechism of the Catholic Church. You can find it in bookstores all over the place. You find it in the library. Find it online for free. If you're ambitious, you can start reading through the Catechism of the Catholic Church. If you're not so ambitious, you can start reading through the Compendium of the Catechism, which is a much shorter distillation of the contents of the Catechism.
5: In a question and answer format.
6: In a question and answer format.
5: Yeah.
6: Here's a great book. You know the Dummies series, like, you know, Programming for Dummies and Tennis for Dummies, right? Friend of EWTN, Catholic priest, wrote a great little book a couple years ago called Catholicism for Dummies. In fact, I just picked up a copy of it the other day myself, you know. Catholicism for Dummies. Great introduction to the life of the Catholic Church. Public television, PBS, put out a multi-part series. Has it been 20 years now?
5: At least 10.
6: Yeah, it's
5: 15.
6: It's been a while. That was produced by a Catholic theologian and Catholic priest who has since become a Catholic bishop, Robert Barron, called Catholicism. Catholicism. The name of it is just Catholicism.
5: Fantastic.
6: It's widely available. You can find it online. And it's going to give you a kind of a beautiful historical visual overview of kind of the pageantry and the majesty of Catholicism. It's a little bit thin on theology, but it's really thick on history and culture and art and ethos. And it's a wonderful introduction to kind of sort of catch the magic, if you will, of what it feels like to be Catholic and connected to this tradition that goes back for 2,000 years. Let me recap a little bit. Catholicism for Dummies. The Catechism of the Catholic Church, the Compendium of the Catechism, EWTN, the radio station and television network that we're on right now, great source, your local Catholic Church. And then, of course, if you actually get interested enough to maybe, I want to explore this in great depth and maybe become Catholic, almost every Catholic parish in the world has a class called the Rite of Christian Initiation for Adults, RCIA. Sometimes it's called the Order of Christian Initiation, OCIA. Usually runs from around September to April, May.
5: Mm-hmm.
6: And it's sort of oriented towards preparing people to become Catholic at Easter. That's sort of the standard traditional time for entering the Catholic Church. Doesn't have to be Easter, but that's kind of normal. Go sign up for RCIA at the parish. You're not obligating yourself to become Catholic. You don't have to become Catholic at the end of it. But you sit through those classes, you'll get to meet people, too, which is better. You'll meet other people interested in church. You'll meet actual living, breathing Catholics, priests and laity, see how they live the faith, learn more about the faith. So these are, and then, you know, if you like to read, EWTN has a catalog of books and CDs and videos. So EWTN religious catalog is just filled with information. And you said you didn't know any Catholics. Find some Catholics. Find some Catholics.
5: I have one more resource for you.
6: What's that?
5: And that would be if you go onto the web and just type in Oklahoma Catholic Radio.
6: Bingo.
5: Oklahoma Catholic Radio. That'll take you to our affiliate. They have stations all over the state of Oklahoma, stations everywhere. And just, you know, their phone number is on the website. You can call them up, tell them where you live in Tulsa. They'll recommend a church near you and maybe a program, and then you'll know a Catholic.
6: Then you'll know a Catholic.
5: There
6: Fantastic.
5: You go. Great, great way to get started. Thank you so much for your call. Here is Joanna, a first-time caller from Texas, listening on Guadalupe Radio online. Hello, Joanna. What's on your mind today?
8: Hi, I have a question. A friend of mine was sharing with me that he's dating again. He's in his 50s. And he had 2 kids from the previous marriage, which they're still young. And with the new girlfriend, they had the conversation about kids if they get married. And, of course, and somehow he's scared and he says no more kids because I still have to take care of my youngest children. And I was telling him that, well, he has to think about it because the marriage, the sacrament is not going to be valid if he's not open to life. But I still get the point of, you know, the age in kids at 50 is not easy. How can we handle as Catholics this kind of situation?
6: Yeah, thanks. Yeah. So is your friend a Catholic?
8: Yes, he came back to the church just a few years ago.
6: Okay.
8: He got away from the church.
6: So, first of all, I think, you know, I have a great deal of empathy for somebody who's in his 50s who finds himself or herself single, and the prospect of growing old alone is pretty scary, and the desire to want to find somebody, I mean, I'm really sympathetic to that. I can deeply appreciate that. At the same time, I think you're right, and to a certain extent he's right, that his primary concern can't be his own comfort, but has to be the welfare of the vulnerable people that he brought into the world. So the
5: Sure.
6: care of his own children has to take precedence over his own welfare. That's what being a parent is all about. And you're also correct that if, in fact, he attempted marriage without openness to life, the Catholic Church would not regard that as a valid marriage. It would just be like he and his girlfriend are living together, right? It wouldn't be, morally wouldn't be any different from that. If you go in and you don't intend life, then you're not validly married. Now, in truth, I don't know how up in his 50s he is, and I don't know if his current girlfriend is also up in her 50s, but the upper in your 50s that you get, the less likelihood there is of you realizing parenthood, you know? But you have to at least have the openness. You know, I mean, sure. It happened to Abraham and Sarah, you know? You have to at least be theoretically open to, you have to desire the kind of relationship that would naturally be fulfilled in children, whether or not children actually eventuate, right? So, now, in terms of what do you do as his friend, a lot of that is going to depend on the freedom to express yourself that you have in the relationship, right? There are certain relationships, and you know this, where you cannot say everything you think without wounding the relationship and losing your opportunity to speak.
5: Yeah.
6: Right? And so you have to make judicious decisions about, is this going to land? Is he going to hear what I have to say? What are the odds that I'm actually going to make a difference to his moral decision-making?
5: Yeah.
6: And sometimes the honest answer to that question is, there's zero chance. And if there's zero chance, you keep your mouth shut.
5: Sure. There you go. Is that helpful for you, Joanna?
8: Yeah, and somehow. Yeah, because I was telling him also about the family, natural family planning.
6: Right.
5: Sure.
6: Yeah.
5: That's also a very good point to bring up.
6: That is a way of validly and morally spacing kids when you're otherwise open to life.
5: Joanna, thank you so much for your phone call. I think we can let the cat out of the bag as to who is going to be hosting Open Line Thursday coming up next. And who is that going to be?
6: That'd be me.
5: That would be you.
6: That'd be me.
5: Dr. David Andrews doing double duty today. God bless him, taking one for the team because Father Gerald Murray was not available. We're delighted to have you on.
6: You know, we got some folks on hold here. If you guys just hang on, I'll be back with bumper music in a few minutes, and I can still take your call.
5: Yeah, so don't go away. But as for me, Dr. David Andrews, thank you very much.
6: You're out of here?
5: I am.
6: I am.
5: Jack Williams will be in for Open Line Thursday. It's going to be a great day, and I know it's going to be a wonderful weekend for everybody. Be sure to join us tomorrow for the Friday edition of Call to Communion here on EWTN. On behalf of our fantastic team, I'm Tom Price along with Dr. David Andrews. Don't go away. Double dose of Dr. Andrews coming up next here on EWTN. God bless.

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6: The Bible speaks of Moses as a great hero, and it's hard to imagine one greater. Moses was meek, yet firm, close to God, yet caring toward his people. This week's gospel tells us that God has sent someone quite like Moses, but far greater. He's Jesus. Find out more next on Breaking the Bread. Jesus is portrayed in this Sunday's Gospel as a new and greater Moses. The Bible tells us that Moses was the meekest man on earth. He was the friend of God. Only he knew God face to face, and Moses gave Israel the yoke of the law through which God revealed himself and how we are to live. Jesus, too, is meek and humble, but he's more than God's friend. He is the eternal Son who alone knows the Father. He's also more than a lawgiver, presenting himself today as the yoke of a new law and as the revealed wisdom of God. Jesus was present before creation as the eternal wisdom of God, the firstborn Son, who is the Lord of heaven and earth, and he gives knowledge of the holy things of the kingdom of God. In the gracious will of the Father, Jesus reveals these things, but only to the childlike, those who humble themselves before him as little children. These alone can recognize and receive him as the just Savior and meek King promised to daughter Zion in this Sunday's first reading. We too are called to childlike faith in the Father's goodness, as sons and daughters of the Most High, called to form a new kingdom in the Church. We are to live by the power of the Spirit that we received in baptism, putting to death our old ways of thinking and acting, just as Paul exhorts us in this Sunday's epistle. Our yoke is to be his new law of love by which we enter into the rest of his kingdom. As we sing in this Sunday psalm, we joyfully await the day when we will praise his name forever in the kingdom that lasts for all ages. This is the eternal Sabbath promised by Jesus, first anticipated by Moses, but which still awaits the people of God. This is Scott Hahn for Breaking the Bread.
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0: Well, hello there, and welcome to Take Two with Jerry and Debbie. I'm Debbie Giorgiani. A little bit under the weather, I am, but I'm hanging in there with you because this is such an important topic, and I really want to discuss it the Take Two way. So I need your help today. Here's the question. Do you ever get disappointed in people? Do you ever really feel dissatisfied with people, you know, disillusioned, just, you know, let down, really just hurt, betrayed by people? Do you ever get disappointed in people? You had such high expectations. You know, you really thought highly of them. You felt that you could trust them. You felt that this was somebody that was in your corner, understood you. You know, they were a really wonderful person that you could have a relationship with. And then you get super disappointed in something they do or something that they say or they have expressed something that you're like, wow, where did that come from? I'm so disappointed in you. Please, let's talk about this. Do you ever get disappointed in people? I will share. It's really just part of life, but we want to learn and grow together. Like, how do we view this as Catholic Christians? How do we get past it? How do we forgive? Yes, because unforgiveness will land us in purgatory. That's what I understand from so many purgatory experts. It'll land us in purgatory for a long time. So we've got to learn to really deal with people that are going to make mistakes. They're going to let us down. So could you share a story? Keep the names private. That's totally fine to protect everyone, but I do need to hear from you. We are live today on this beautiful Thursday, and I would really request that if you're listening right now, you realize that you're part of the Take Two family, so you don't have to be Catholic to call in. I would like you to weigh in, though. Matt is standing by right at the phones right now, or you can text us to the same show number. So let me give you the number. Please answer the question. Give us the details of your story on this, your perspective. If you're a counselor, a therapist, maybe you could weigh in on some tips, some tools. I'm going to share some life coaching tips that we use with people who come to us talking about this exact topic. So please stop what you're doing. I know it's a busy day, but I do need you to weigh in on this. Think about a story or just your own opinions on this. And if you've lived a long time, you know, 60, 70, 80 years, you have a lot of understanding of this and wisdom, please impart it to us. We need you and we want your story. The number to call or text is 1-833-288-EWTN. That's 833-288-3986. That's 833-288-3986. Please start dialing right now. Simple question, but you're going to have to give us some details. Do you ever get disappointed in people? So I don't just want a yes or no answer, right? I want a little bit more of the background of that, of why you came to that conclusion that, yes, I'm so disappointed. Some people, I've actually heard people recently say, there's no one I can trust. I'm so disappointed in everyone around me, my friends, my family members, my children, my grandchildren. It's a big thing happening right now. And families are being torn apart because of severe disappointment in others, and then there's really no path or at the moment for reconciliation because people are taking a really hard stance position and saying, no, I did this for my own well-being, my own sanity, and the other person saying, no, you really hurt me, you don't have the facts straight. So oftentimes when disappointments happen in relationships, there's a lot of miscommunication, a lot of even some, you know, facts that are sent out there as by way of saying, you know, okay, this is what definitely happened in this situation. But that's somebody's own perspective. That's somebody's own, you know, viewpoint on that situation. Okay, and I understand that, you know, everybody has a right to assess a certain situation, but you also have to look at things that really have transpired. I mean, really and truly, honestly have transpired before you start making judgments against another person. So it's very hard sometimes because people get their feelings hurt, the walls go up, and they're like, nope, I know my facts, I know what I know, God sees everything, and I'm staying in this position. Well, you know, yeah, that could be your position, but it could be a very lonely one because you may not have people around you because they're like, okay, they picked a position, It's not going to work. We've got to go our separate ways. And that's what you're seeing these days. It's very unfortunate. We need some healthy communication between each other to really work through these disappointments in life. So the question is, do you ever get disappointed in people? Please answer it with your story or call or text us at 1-833-288-EWTN. That's 833-288-3986. I'll be the first to go because it's only fair to do that. I don't want to ask you to do something that I'm unwilling to do, and so I should share. Do I get disappointed in people? Yeah, definitely, especially family members. I don't know why. I guess because I'm the youngest of a very big family. I kind of held a lot of my family members, siblings, a little bit on pedestals a bit, and looked up to them and really thought that I could, just rely on them in ways. And as I got older, it became very disappointing. And they've got their positions. I'm sure they've got their gripes against me. I mean, it's just the way it goes. You have both, there's two sides to every story. There's his side, her side, and somewhere in the middle is the truth, right? And so it's really quite interesting. But yeah, I do get disappointed in people. Do I get past it in a faster way? Absolutely. The older I get, I just brush it off and keep moving, because I've said this before. It's like dealing with people who are running the race with two broken legs. It's just the problem we have in this fallen world. So we just have to pray for them, forgive them, and move forward, keep moving. We're pilgrims on a journey getting back home to God. So if we hold on to resentment, anger, and really just get upset by these people who disappoint us, it's just going to hold us back. And so that's kind of my little story. And so I shared. Now I need to hear from you. 1-833-288-EWTN, 833-288-3986. When I come back from this very short break, I really want to hear from you on this topic about getting disappointed in life and in people, relationships, work, all sorts of things. Maybe your boss disappoints you. Please consider calling in right now. Do not wait. I need your company on this. 833-288-3986. I'll be right back.
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3: In this Sunday's Gospel, we hear our Lord make a promise. He says, "Some seed fell on rich soil and produced fruit, 100 or 60 or 30-fold. I wonder what our lives would look like if we took our Lord up on His word. That is, what would our lives look like if we put His word into practice? If we did His will, kept His commandments, went to Mass every Sunday, said our prayers the way we should, acted like we followed Him in our daily lives, watched our language, kept our promises, forgave our enemies, tithed to our local church? What would our lives look like if we really loved God the way that our faith tells us to? Well, according to this passage, our lives would look better. Jesus says that our lives will be fruitful, and in a way that really baffles the imagination. 100-fold, 60-fold, 30-fold, that's quite a return. It reminds us of what our Lord promised us. I came that you might have life and have it more abundantly. I think that His promise offers us two challenges. The first is to resist the urge to put our faith in a box. Faith is much more than an emotional consolation. It's a practical aid to living life to the full. And secondly, we need to become more proud and bolder in our proclamation of our faith in public. Being a Christian doesn't take anything away from our humanity or what makes human life wonderful. Instead, it accentuates it. Jesus promises us that by obeying his word and living our faith from the inside, we will find the depths of life and leave a legacy behind us that is more valuable than anything else in the world. And with such a promise, why wouldn't we?
2: For more information, go to www.stjohnleadershipnetwork.org.
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0: Well, we're so glad that you tuned in to Take Two with Jerry and Debbie. We'd rather you call in or text in. That would be great, so you can contribute to this episode. And it's really quite simple, the question, but you got to think about your own experience with people. Do you ever get disappointed in people? Maybe you don't. Maybe you are so, you live just this amazing life where every relationship, you know, people go above and beyond and they're so incredible and you have so many heroes in your life. Please, I'd love to meet you. I really and truly, and I mean this sincerely, I would love to meet you, because it doesn't happen for most of us like that. And so it's nice to hear when it really can get to that level. So we cover this from all angles, but I do need you to weigh in. You got to call in right now. I'm going to share a story that happened on Facebook right before the Independence Day holiday. I saw it on Facebook. I was tracking it in the comments, and it was so disturbing to watch this thing unfold on social media. So I will share that in just a moment. But if you have a story that you can share with us or impart some wisdom or knowledge or some tips or tools or tricks, please stop what you're doing and pick up the phone. We're very friendly. Matt's at the phones right now waiting. He's just sitting there waiting for you. 833-288-EWTN. That's 833-288-3986. Oftentimes when we introduce topics like this, the question that we put forth sometimes gets listeners a little bit nervous, right? Because you're like, I don't want to out my brother or sister or my spouse, or, you know, so you can keep all the names private. You can just think about it. I know it takes a little time. There goes the phone lines. It takes a little time to think about how you're going to present it to all of us. But I can assure you of one thing, after doing this program for 11 years, that what you have to say is helping other souls. So that's the fruits of it. So please say yes. Lean into the Holy Spirit if you feel prompted and call this number, 833-288-EWTN. I'm already getting messages coming in saying people are very disappointed in relationships. We know that's happening. That's just the world. So yeah, people are very hurt by other people. 833-288-3986. Please call in. You don't have to be Catholic. I'd love for you to weigh in on this. Maybe you deal a lot with people at work and you're just constantly getting disappointed. Maybe you could share that. 833-288-3986. Okay, this happened about a week ago on social media, on Facebook. And I was just scrolling to put some things on Facebook and to alert of our wonderful Take Two family and the Spirit World family, what was coming up and things of that nature. And I happened to stumble upon this friend of a friend that was on Facebook, and they literally, and I'm not joking, I'm being really honest about this, I'm not exaggerating at all, they literally described every detail of this relationship with their spouse on Facebook. And I'm telling you, it was not nice. They're married. They're Catholic. They have, I would say, a big family, you know, over two kids. They have a big family. And they literally described this, their horrible relationship with their spouse on social media, because they were so frustrated. And they tried everything. They tried counseling. I don't know if they tried coaching, but they said, we've tried counseling. And they said that it's just so frustrating that she doesn't want to leave him. She can't really leave him. They're raising the kids. They are Catholic. And she just went on and on and on and took it all on social media. And I'm thinking to myself, how is that going to help her relationship in the future? I mean, clearly he's going to hear about it or see it himself on social media, on Facebook. I mean, what was she trying to do? The only thing I could think of is that she was so frustrated, so disappointed, so hurt. She had nowhere else to go, so she figured she would just, you know, put it all out there for all the world to see. Well, okay, what I heard from somebody who really cares about this particular couple and family is that it's not going well for them. And it's really the wrong platform to do that. What do you think about that? If you're disappointed, should you take it to social media and call people out? You know, there are a lot of people that do. I understand there's like dating sites or whatever that they have where after a date goes wrong, that people take to social media and just start, you know, ripping that person to shreds. I mean, this is really kind of sick environment we're in. Do you feel that way? Do you feel like we're not doing this well? If somebody disappoints you, you take it to them and you say, hey, this was really, you know, this really hurt me, or this really wounded me, okay? But try to work through it and move on and forgive. I mean, to go on social media where somebody could screenshot it and keep it forever, I think is a really big mistake. What do you guys think? Now, I understand. Listen, I'm not trying to judge her. She probably was just, you know, almost to the point where she was ready to file for divorce, and she figured, I'll somehow embarrass him or shame him on social media. Maybe then he'll go get help. Okay. I mean, I guess, does that ever work? Tell me, does that ever work to do that? I think it's a big mistake. I think it's the devil's playground, social media. Social media can be used for good, but it also, the demons know how to leverage it. The demons are opportunists. They know how to take advantage of it. And I think for the most part, it can be used to really bring people down into the dirt. And that's not good. So let's talk about that as well. If you have something to say about, do you go public? How about gossiping? Do you go and talk to another friend about how someone else disappointed you? You know, let's really get into this. I'm going to get to the phones. Claire is going to be first. If there's an open phone line for you, I really want you to weigh in on this. We can cover this from all angles. It's actually a very good, solid topic for us to explore together, the Take Two way. So please consider calling in or just share your opinions on this. I really want to hear from you. 833-288-EWTN. That's 833-288-3986. 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The World Over is tonight, 8 p.m. Eastern Time, on EWTN Radio and TV. Raymond DeRoyo hosts EWTN's weekly news magazine program from Washington, D.C., featuring newsmakers from around the world. Great program. Please tune into it tonight. Okay, let's get to Claire. Claire is a first-time caller from Wichita, Kansas, listening on our friends at Guadalupe Radio Network. Hi, Claire. Welcome to the program.
5: Hey, thanks for having me.
0: Thank you for calling, and thank you for being a first-time caller. I just love you for that. I hope you enjoyed this experience, and I hope you call us again. But go ahead. Tell us your story.
5: Well, we love your show. We need some of it out in Wichita.
0: Oh, thank you so much. You know, I love Wichita. I tell you what, you've got the greatest, like, stewardship programs and all sorts of things that are happening in your area. It's really a gem in our country.
5: I agree with you. You know, there was a great story in the Wall Street Journal a few months ago about what a great city Wichita is. I think the word's getting out.
0: Good, good. Do you have good weather? Maybe I'll retire there.
5: Well, it's a little hot for my taste, but, you know, anyway. So, Mike, I'm sorry to just waste your timing, but I want to get to my question.
0: You go right ahead.
5: People can empathize with. Mm-hmm. So, you know, we all work now around the clock with these mobile phones dinging all the time, and I find that, at least my friends and I, always have a lot of trouble leaving work at work. You know what I mean? Like, how do you effectively switch off when the day is done and, like, focus on family and other things without letting the problems of the day kind of ruminate in your mind?
0: Okay, so do you have a drive home by yourself after work? Are you in the car by yourself?
5: Sometimes. It really depends on if I have to pick up my kids or something.
0: Okay. Do you have at least 5 to 10 minutes by yourself after work before you go, you transition to your, you know, the work you're doing at home?
5: Yes, I usually do, yes.
0: Okay. One of the best ways to kind of detox from, you know, the crazy world we live in with gadgets and, you know, the work requirements and things that are just racing our minds, and our and a lot of times people are very agitated and aggravated even at work in work situations. That's why a lot of people chose to stay working at home after the COVID interruption, because they felt a sense of peace. But then there's problems with that, and isolation and social interaction and things of that nature. So it's never a perfect environment, but. One of the things that you can do, and it works well, is to really take that 5 or 10 minutes alone by yourself. If you cannot absolutely be by yourself in the car, or just walk around for 5 or 10 minutes by yourself, no interruption, don't look at your phone, don't go back and look at any emails, don't check any text messages, don't return any phone calls, and really go into a very, very deep, very quick, very deep conversation and connection with God. So it's kind of like a reset. The saints were fantastic at that. They knew exactly

0: working with difficult situations, or I'm in a negative environment, or something's happening that's kind of a something that's not, that's unsettling, I will take that time by myself, even if I have to go into my car and just drive around the neighborhood. No joke, Claire. I drive around the neighborhood and I will just have a very deep connection with God, just thanking him for my day, thanking him that I'm still alive, you know, thanking him for the guardian angels, and going into how much I trust in him, and then just kind of get refocused, and then I go back into my home in a peaceful manner. But I will tell you, Claire, most people don't take that time. They go right from one environment right back into another. That's why they take their problems home with them. It's not that great of an idea. Because everybody's got problems, and you really want to try to keep peace in the home. I don't know if that answers your question, but what do you think? I'd love to hear your response.
1: No, I think that's a great idea. You know, and I think part of the temptation of the modern world that we live in is to always be connected to everything all at once. Mm-hmm. But this idea of really having kind of separate zones makes a lot of sense to me. And frankly, I think my family would appreciate it as well, you know, just to sort of arrive with a different mindset and be much more kind of centered and present, you know, in the task at hand without thinking about all the other things that have happened during the day, kind of, you know, processing that and just moving on. It sounds really sensible.
0: Right. And here's the other thing you can do, too. See, you nailed it. Here's the other thing you can do, too, is you can... You know, God saw your whole day, okay? You don't necessarily have to go over your whole day with him because he saw everything. He knows everything. Okay, but it is helpful as an exercise to talk to God. So it's a beautiful time. I have gone into my car or gone for a walk, and I mean, I know God saw everything, heard everything, but I'll say, okay, Lord, did you catch that? You know, so-and-so did this, so-and-so did that, you know, and I was frustrated. I should have handled that better. And I'll have like a conversation. And you know, a lot of Catholics will say this to us when they come to us for coaching. They'll say, I talk out loud to God. Is that a sign that I'm like crazy? No, not at all. You know, it's very healthy to process. That's why, you know, girls go out for coffee and they'll share all these details about their lives with each other. You know, guys, not so much, but they'll sometimes do it when they're going golfing or playing basketball or something. We need to do this. We're made for community, and it's no different than talking to God. So you talking to God is very healthy, and kind of rehashing your whole day with him, asking him to, you know, bless you in the efforts that you did really well, that you showed up well, and also to help him with ask him for the grace for the times that, you know, you fell short with people. It's a beautiful kind of recap of the day, but it resets so that you can go into your next environment, which is your home, which should be, you know, your sanctuary, your safe place. It really should be. And you go in with a whole different mindset. I love that, Claire. I'm glad I got to share that, because that's actually a real big life skills principle that we use.
1: Yeah, I think also, too, it could really apply to children, like coming in and out of school. You know, I think because I'm thinking about my kids who are teenagers, and, you know, they have big days, too. And I think, you know, trying to kind of have that reset before you come home, you know, just to sort of settle into your afternoon and evening, it's a really good idea. I'm going to share that with them. Thank you so much.
0: Oh, thank you. I hope you call us again. You are wonderful, and thank you so much for the kind words. We really appreciate it. I brought the prayer book out, so I'm putting everybody who calls in today in the prayer book. So I put you and your beautiful family there, okay?
1: Oh, thank you so much. Well, thank you, and we love your show, and wish we could get it in Wichita. I guess we can get it on Sirius. Is that right?
0: You can get it on, yes, Sirius XM. 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If that's the case, you can go to grnonline.com. It's playing right there. Mm-hmm.
1: Wonderful. Thank you so much for taking my call. Have a great day.
0: Oh, thank you, Claire. And also the EWTN app. The EWTN app is fantastic, too. Okay, thank you, Claire. God bless you. Have a beautiful rest of your day. Yeah, if your local station isn't playing Take 2 live, then go online. You can get it and you can participate. And we go live pretty much 5

0: days a week, and it's really a wonderful opportunity for the lay faithful to come together and share their experiences. So do you ever get disappointed in people? I want to hear from you. Betsy's up next. When I come back, please call in 833-288-3986.
1: This is Jerry Usher from Take Two with Jerry and Debbie. One of my favorite phrases in the Declaration of Independence appears near the end. The signers pledged to one another their lives, their fortunes, and their sacred honor. They weren't making a casual commitment. They were risking everything for what they believed was right. The phrase sacred honor seems especially important today. We live in a time when honor, integrity, and personal responsibility can sometimes feel in short supply. Yet these are the very qualities that help to build our nation. As Christians, we understand that honor begins with keeping our word, telling the truth, treating others with dignity, and remaining faithful to our responsibilities before God. As America marks 250 years, perhaps the best way we can celebrate by renewing our own commitment to lives of character and virtue. May we be grateful heirs of the freedoms we have received and faithful stewards who pass them on to future generations. God bless America.
2: This is Father Lawrence Lee. In the name of the Father, and of the Son, and of the Holy Spirit. Amen. Let us commit ourselves to the Blessed Virgin Mary, she who is the bearer of all life, Christ Jesus himself. And we ask the Blessed Mother to help us to be compassionate, to be courageous, but also to tell the truth as we strive and fight for an end to the evil of abortion, as we fight for the sanctity of all human life from conception till natural death. Lord, give us strength in this struggle, in this time when we have to struggle against the civilization of death. Help us to build a new civilization based on your resurrection, one that will be filled with light and that will value life above all else. We ask this in your holy name, in the name of the Father, and of the Son, and of the Holy Spirit. Amen.
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0: Okay, I'm asking the question today, do you ever get disappointed in people? I do. I do. I would say quite often. I really would, because I think so much of people, and I want them to be the best that they can be. And sometimes they can be just brutal at times because they're tired, they're hungry, they're frustrated with life. And, you know, you take it out on people you're closest to. So that's a real problem, too. That's a whole nother topic. I'd love to hear from you. Call or text this number, 833-288-3986. That's the number to call. You have plenty of time to weigh in on this topic. Claire, if you're listening from Wichita, again, we have Take Two family members to thank you for bringing up the subject on how to hit that reset, because people are taking their problems from the day into the home, and that's not helping the harmony and the environment of their home life. And so thank you, Claire, for bringing that up. One other thing I just wanted to say real quickly, Betsy, hold on, don't go anywhere, just to bring this up again, because remember, live call-in shows are so important. They really are. It gives you an opportunity to weigh in very quickly. So if you're listening right now, find us live, SiriusXM 130, the EWTN app, online. 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If we're not live, or we've been time shifted, or we're not on there, you can always call and say to them, why aren't you carrying this live? Because I want to participate. But you'll always be able to find us, because we go live here pretty much 5 days a week throughout the entire year. We've been doing it for 11 years. So this is your opportunity and platform to weigh in, share your lived experiences, and really grow the body of Christ together. So just keep that in mind, folks. 833-288-EWTN. That's the number to call or text. 833-288-3986. Do you get disappointed in people? Let's hear what Betsy has to say in Spokane, Washington on YouTube. Hi, Betsy.
4: Hi, Debbie. You were talking about how toxic social media can be, so I'm going to keep the names. I'm going to use different names for these individuals because I want to keep them private. But our youngest daughter, I'll call her Prudence, We found out on Facebook that she was in a same-sex relationship.
0: Mm.
4: And she didn't call, didn't text, didn't send an email to warn us that this was the case. She has since, quote-unquote, married this person. And we try to, we pray for them. We actually, she's in roller derby, so we've actually gone to another town in Washington to actually watch her play and cheer her on and support her in her endeavors.
0: Mm-hmm.
4: The last time we went to her, one of her roller derby tournaments, they had music playing in the background pretty much the whole time. And one of the tracks they chose was very dark. And so I turned to my husband and said, we have to say the prayers. So we did, very quietly. And after we finished praying, they changed the track to something more more peaceful. The other situation is we have Jimmy made some bad choices that landed him in a bad place. So he has since turned his life around. He actually went above and beyond what they asked him to do with regards to therapy and everything. But there are family members that still to this day will not speak to us, will not communicate with us, will not have anything to do with us. And we have repeatedly, prayed. I reach out to them periodically. I don't, make a big deal out of it. But I'll just send them an e-card or, an email and say, hey, how you doing, that type of thing.
0: Mm-hmm.
4: And, there's little cracks here and there, but, not any real movement. And it's really, we're not getting any younger, Debbie.
0: Exactly. Exactly.
4: I'm 67 and Jimmy's 62. And I don't want to go into eternity with all this mess. I want to see some movement. We may not live to see complete reconciliation, but if they can't approach us with love, I want to at least have respect.
0: Mm-hmm.
4: And, and it just, it makes me cry,
0: mm-hmm.
4: Mm-hmm. And so...
0: Well,
4: that's my story, and I'm sticking to it.
0: Absolutely, absolutely. And we do have your daughter in our prayer book, so just so you know, Betsy. But, Betsy, I'm right with you. I mean, there's so many families dealing with this. Oftentimes, family members will hold other people in the family in their past. They will not let them move forward. Once they judge that person at that particular time in their life, they hold them there no matter how it turns out in the future. It doesn't matter if the person gets a ton of therapy, no therapy. It doesn't matter. They've made that point in time and they say, okay, this is how I feel about this particular person and that's it. And I'm taking it for the rest of my life. It's very unfortunate because, thank goodness our God doesn't do that with us. Thank goodness, because we would all be sunk. It wouldn't work. So I think when people do that, they're really having a hardness of heart, and it's only going to come back. It's going to boomerang and come back and hurt them. But one thing you said, Betsy, that it just became so clear to me, and I use this, and I'm sure you do as well. Yes, we're not going to see reconciliation. Maybe we will. Maybe we'll get that miracle. Maybe that reconciliation will come, but maybe we won't ever see it in this lifetime. But we can conduct ourselves, like you said, Betsy, in a respectful way, where we are showing respect even if we don't get it back. We are showing kindness even if we don't get it back. We are demonstrating Christ to them even if they're not Christ to us. And we do what we can do. And I have to believe that it should bring us a huge amount of peace, because God sees our effort. And that's the important thing. And we ask God to do the rest. So I take comfort in that, Betsy, because... See, that's why I tell people, don't get in the dirt. Don't wrestle, don't fight, don't go out on social media, don't do any of that kind of stuff, and have these verbal, you know, exchanges like a food fight. It's not good because you're sinking down. Stay above what's going on in the world. Do the next right thing. Move forward, and God will see that. God sees your heart, and God sees that you want reconciliation, you want forgiveness, you want healing, you want all of that. So we work towards that. We let God do the rest. If it happens in our lifetime, then it's fantastic. If it doesn't, we at least are securing our own, you know, spiritual state, the state of our soul. What do you say, Betsy?
4: Yeah, and the other piece that makes this really difficult, Debbie, is, you know, I'm in formation with the Secular Franciscans.
0: Yes.
4: So I want to conduct myself even more so. I want to conduct myself in the right way. I want to enter into tasks and interactions and dialogues with with the Franciscan spirit, and I don't want to respond in kind if I'm met with hostility. And
0: right.
4: Just, you know, and that makes it even harder because I've got an Italian temper, like Mother Angelica used to talk about, and
0: right.
4: There's times where I have to bite my tongue almost until it bleeds to keep myself from speaking right. wrongly. Because I'm going to have to go to confession about it.
0: Yeah.
4: And one thing that my confessor tells me periodically is, if you remain in the past, it's like you're in a mud puddle. You're stuck.
0: Yep.
4: And you're not going to be able to move forward. You have to put the past in the past and just continue to move forward and live in the present, because Mother Angelica used to say the past is dead and the future is unborn, so all we have is the present moment. And I keep trying to tell myself that.
0: Mm-hmm, mm-hmm.
4: You know, and
0: yeah.
4: But it's so hard because my upbringing, I want to lash out, and I when I do, it's like I have to go to confession and clean up the mess.
0: Yeah, well, you're not alone.
4: Even harder.
0: Yeah, you're not alone. I do the same thing, Betsy. And if people were really going to be honest with themselves, they do it. In other, you know, it happens. It's so frustrating. It's like shaking up a soda bottle. It's going to pop. You know, you can't take so much of this. When you see the injustices, you see the sadness, the sinfulness, everything, you're like, wait, we need to fix this. It can get frustrating. But Betsy, you are awesome. Okay. You're so devoted to your faith. You look at the path that you're on with the Franciscans. You're going to be fine. You just have to, like you're doing, work through it, talk about it like you're doing. It's that's good. That's healthy. That's helping other souls. And you're not alone. I'm right with you. I'm in the same camp as you. It's life. It's messy. It's never going to be perfect. If it was perfect, this would be heaven. And here's the other thing, Betsy. I have met a lot of religious and a lot of priests. Remember, I grew up in a home that had priests and nuns that used to hang out at my home as a child. You know how many of them did not get along with other priests and nuns? Do you know how many in the convent sisters won't even, they'll pass the hallway, won't even look at each other? It's life. It's life. And it's something we're just going to have to deal with. People are going to be disappointing us. And we just have to figure out a way to adopt, you know, Father, forgive them, for they know not what they do. But Betsy, you're in the prayer book. I think you got a good family here with the Take Two family. And I think you're awesome, Betsy.
4: Thank you, Debbie. I needed to hear this.
0: Good. You can call me anytime, and I'll tell you over and over again, okay?
4: For you and Jerry and the Take Two family every day, every
0: Thank
4: single
0: you.
4: Day, you guys, I lift you guys up. So just know that.
0: Thank you. Thank you so much. We love you so much. Thank you, Betsy. Okay, stay in touch, and I'll definitely check in with you again soon, and God bless you. Thank you for imparting your knowledge on this subject. See, let's be real, guys. This is what Take Two is all about. If you have something to say about this, maybe you have a similar story, then you can let Betsy know she's not alone. I just shared with her she's not alone. I go through it too. Claire, if you got some advice for Claire, we're going to get to Jamie next, but I'd like to hear from you. You still have have plenty of time to call in, okay? We've had a few people weigh in, but they've left messages, and they're off going on with their day. I'd really want to talk to you. What is going on with your life? Do you ever get disappointed? Do you ever have an encounter with somebody, and you just think, wow, this is just wrong. This is horrible. This doesn't feel good. This doesn't feel like, you know, a beautiful Christian encounter. Does that ever happen to you? 833-288-EWTN. That's 833-288-3986. I just got a message of one of our Take Two family members said, yes, they actually get very disappointed with the priests at their parish. Okay, let's talk about that. You get disappointed with the priests. That happens. Do you get disappointed with your priest? Do you go to Father so-and-so and you're expecting a certain answer and he gives you something totally different and you're like, what is up with that? He doesn't even know my story. Why is he talking like that? Well, let's talk about it. This is the platform. This is the environment to do it. 833-288-3986. In the meantime, let's get to Jamie. Jamie's in Texas on our friends at Guadalupe Radio Network. Hi, Jamie. Welcome.
5: Hi, how are you this morning?
0: I'm doing well. Thank you so much. So tell us your story.
5: I was at home this morning. I always wake up and try to spend time in the spirit of prayer. My journey began in Catholic school. I had priests come to our home. They were friends with my father and mother. Our family were founding members of a church in a large African-American community, but the church was of Creole people. Mm-hmm. My journey has been kind of just a beautiful journey, but also, you know, a lot of problems. But I first of all, I just wanted to weigh in and say to the last caller, priests are people, mm-hmm. and that's what I had the blessing of learning, that they're humans too. And because I have that blessing, I'm able to give other people grace and myself grace on, you know, my life's journey, because we are imperfect. And that's the whole point of Christianity, that we are imperfect and we need the teachings and the Word of God to get us to, on the right path towards receiving all His promises and being with Christ again and God in heaven. Mm-hmm. So in my family and in my walk, like I said, I've been imperfect. I was raised in a large Creole family. They cursed, you know. People blew up. I was raised in dysfunction, a mother without a mother, abandoned children, adopted children out of Catholic charities. And I was abused as a child in a black daycare because of my color, being very fair. And so I just had a lot in my life, but I've always had a walk with God, thanks to my godmother, who told me early on I could talk to God. And I have. She said, Jamie, you could knock on the door just like this little figurine I'm giving you and say, God, it's me. And so I've always dialogued with God in my life, and He's kept me safe. But I found that disappointment with people, your subject, has been a recurrent theme for me. Mm. When you do good, you try to be good, and you try to help people in Christian love, and you're disappointed because oftentimes when people realize you're that kind of person, then they share things that are very sensitive.
0: Right.
5: So I'm a retired nurse. I understand holding things in confidence, and I know how devastating it is when people don't. And so I can be a vault and go to my grave, and God knows I haven't been perfect on this journey, but as I've gotten older and in my life, I've tried to really be a vault for people. But people go out and they tell other people their things, you know?
0: Mm-hmm.
5: And I was a counselor to so many people without a license because they knew they could trust me. But in the end, they all have their journey. They all make their decisions, but sometimes the very people that you're helping will scapegoat you. And I've been scapegoated in my family because I have been lied on and said that I have given information that's sensitive. When in truth, I've gone back to two main people and they have, you know, confessed, I did it. I did this because they were uncomfortable. And so I try to give the grace of God, but I am not perfect. I have blown up and been angry and furious and all of that at people for doing it this way. But there's no way for me to repair the image of being untrustworthy when I really know in my heart I'm one of the most trustworthy people out there, you know?
0: Right.
5: And so I just had to say, you know, if it can happen to God, it can, Jesus, it can happen to me.
0: Right.
5: So who do I
0: right.
5: think I am in this world that right. I'm not going to be, you know, persecuted in some way for righteousness' sake or for trying to do good,
0: yeah.
5: for trying to help people on their journey.
0: Yeah. Wow. You are so, what a powerful contribution you have made to this discussion today, Jamie. Thank you so much. You know how we love nurses here on Take Two. So thank you so much for being a nurse and being so trustworthy and so people can confide in you. You probably helped so many souls over the years. And so you'll see the fruits of that. You'll see the end result of in that, hopefully God willing, in heaven. So that's beautiful. But Jamie, I'm right with you. It's the same thing. You know, you can try so hard with people and they'll still have an opinion about you. It's just the way human nature is. I have been in circles with people where I know a certain person's come from. And I know their heart because I've spoken to them in depth about different situations. And you'll get into a group setting and people will say, well, I think she's like that or, you know, she's so self-centered or she's, you know, always worried about her. She's a narcissist. I love all these labels that people throw out. And it's like, wow, you didn't even take time to learn her story. She's nothing like that. So it happens all the time because we make these quick judgments, and it really happens a lot in families. I mean, it's the oddest thing. You would think that family would be more forgiving, but they're not usually, oftentimes. So, Jamie, I'm right with you, and I'm glad that you called in and shared because I know you helped everybody listening today and really shared from your heart, and I appreciate you expressing the need for more grace that we can give each other, more grace that we can ask from God so we get through this crazy thing called life, right? Right, Jamie? Amen?
5: So your last caller, I mean, what has helped me in trying to have reconciliation and hopefully people seeing the truth mm-hmm. is knowing that I know, God knows, and any perpetrator knows. They
0: right.
5: know the truth. And because I know God knows, I can have that peace, and I can learn to wait on God for that reconciliation. It may not come in this lifetime, but I can rest at night knowing that I've done what I'm supposed to do in according to God's
0: right.
5: word. And I don't have to talk. I don't have to beat my horn or mm-hmm. tell people what I'm doing. I don't do that. But and my mother always said, never argue with the fool. Because listeners don't know which is which.
0: Mm-hmm.
5: So biting your tongue and not arguing because you only begin to look like the person they want to make you out to be.
0: Exactly. The
5: you
0: longer,
5: know?
0: Yep. The longer you defend yourself, the longer you stay engaged, you're going to get in the mud with them. Absolutely. Absolutely. I'm right with you, Jamie, and those are very wise words you shared. And my husband, if he's listening right now, would be probably cheering for you, Jamie, because that's exactly how he lives his life. He says, God knows the truth, I know the truth, and I feel at peace with it. So you nailed it. Jamie, thank you so much. Call us again, please. We love that you're part of the Take Two family. I want to squeeze in Angela from New Jersey to close this episode. Angela is listening on Sirius XM 130. Okay, you just heard Jamie, Angela, and Betsy, and Claire, and my story. Now we want to hear your story.
6: Hi, good afternoon. Yeah, so my disappointment is with family, but it's also internal because I'm trying to navigate these feelings and not let them be angry, and I'm failing at that. So my disappointment is that I come from a Roman Catholic family, and I mean, I'm no saint. I have sinned many, many times. I still stand. I fail all the time at a lot of things, but I try and I keep trying because I think that that's where failure really is if you stop trying. So I just keep trying, and I'm trying to teach my kids, they're 4 and 6, and I'm trying to teach them the right way, you know, and everything. And my in-laws are not practicing Catholic, and I don't think that they ever were. So I have a bit of frustration when it comes to, like, holidays and gatherings of, you know, of a religious meaning, because they don't follow the same traditions and they don't go to church, and it bothers me when they say that they're Catholic, you know, when it comes up in conversation, or, you know, and I get frustrated, and I'm like, but how can you say that when all you have to do today is fast and you're not doing that, or you just have to go to church today and you're not doing that, and it frustrates me, and it drives me crazy. And whenever I say, well, that's more Christian then, because you don't feel you need to go to confession, or if you don't feel the real presence, I don't know, you know, like, I don't know why it bothers me so much.
0: Well, because it bothers
6: me. It's so crazy.
0: Yeah, well, Angela, it bothers you because you're a practicing Catholic and they are not. And they're cultural Catholics. They're using the name as Catholic because people like to identify with Catholicism because it's what they were raised in. But it's just like another label they slap on themselves. It's really not something they have invested in and practiced. So rather than getting angry, because I deal with this all the time, Angela, I have a lot of family members who call themselves Catholic, and I'm like, that doesn't seem like Catholicism, but okay. And Angela, what I do is I adopt Father, forgive them, for they know not what they do. They absolutely love being labeled as a Catholic. So what we do is we pray for them that someday they will realize how precious Catholicism is. And really when they say that they are Catholic, hopefully someday they will actually be walking the walk and talking the talk. So it's really turn that anger into a full-blown prayer kind of umbrella that you put over them, a covering, a blanket, where you ask God to just shower them with the grace for them to have a clarity and understanding that when they say they are Catholic, they should truly live as a Catholic. Because here's the thing, you know, we know from Scripture, you know, you can say who you are, you can say who you believe in, but if you're really not practicing it, what does God do? He you know, he spits you out, right? He doesn't know you. You got to really invest yourself. You got to really put the effort in. And so I agree with you. It's very, you just want to scream and go, okay, that's not being a Catholic. But turn it around and make it your ministry, your opportunity to blanket them with extreme prayer to get them to have that neon light, that aha moment go off in their heads, because they're your family members, and I'm sure you love them and you want them to get to heaven as well. Angela, I wish I could hear your comments back, but you could always email me, take2@ewtn.com. Oh, that music comes in so quickly. I'm so sorry, guys. I got to go fast. Thank you to the show team, Matt, Michael, and Rich. You did a great job. Don't forget to check out News in Depth tomorrow night at 8 p.m. Eastern Time. Catherine Hadro does such a great job hosting that program. Okay, tomorrow we're going to talk about, are you filled with anger or joy? Actually, Angela, you could call back. We could talk more about anger. Are you filled with anger or joy? That's tomorrow. Until then, have a beautiful and blessed day. We'll see you real soon.
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12: This is a Did You Know Moment with Sandra McDevitt. Did you know July is designated as the month of the precious blood? St. Peter tells us in 1 Peter, we are ransomed by the blood of Christ. Each Mass is a representation of Christ's sacrifice on Calvary. Although devotion to the precious blood was always expressed, it wasn't until the 19th century the feast was established. In 1849, Pius IX went into exile during the Italian War of Independence. Accompanying the Pope was the Superior of the Fathers of the Most Precious Blood. The Superior asked the Pope to create a feast day. This he did. July 1st was assigned. Vatican II removed the feast, but a votive Mass in honor of the precious blood was to be said any time during July, making July the month of the precious blood. I'm Sandra McDevitt for EWTN Radio.
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18: 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Today we pray for vocations to the priesthood. 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

0: 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The most glorious work of all, to praise God in his kingdom.
1: Moved by the Spirit.
0: One who lives in love lives in God. And God lives in him.
1: What a wonderful thing is our church. This whole network is built on trust. The essence of evangelization is to tell everybody Jesus loves you.
0: We're all called to be great saints.
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2: Hello, family, and welcome to another episode of Mother Angelica Live Classics. Mother will talk about the temple of the Holy Spirit. As every structure, talking about ourselves now, is aligned on Jesus, all grow into one holy temple in the Lord. And you too, in him are being built into a house where God lives in the Spirit. What about that? You and I are temples of the Holy Spirit. Let's, as this year begins and continues, let's open up our hearts to the Holy Spirit. Ask the Lord, please, Lord, dwell in me. And then just pause and think of the Holy Spirit living in you and your spouse and your children. God dwells. We can build him a grand house, a great castle. We don't want to build the Lord a shack, a broken down house. Give him something great. You do that by a lot of prayers, a lot of trust, and frequent confession. Here's Mother Angelica to talk about the temple of the Holy Spirit.
1: Well, good evening, everybody. Thank you. If I look a little droopy, it's because I got caught in a terrible storm. I mean, it was raining hard. So I'm all wet. Well, not kind, it's dried off. And the wrinkles I hide by sitting on them, so you know, you're not going to see them. We just need to reach the world. People are starving for spirituality. They're starving for God. They're starving for truth. And we do this together, you and all of us here, all of you out there. We're doing this for Jesus, for the Trinity, for Our Lady, to spread the good news. No matter how terrible things are on television, we're there. In between. Some pretty bad stuff sometimes. But we want you to be able to turn that dial and find something good for your soul that you need. Maybe your neighbor needs you. That death experience I had gave me a lot of light. I felt sorry today when that airplane crashed. You know, one of these fast airplanes that go twice the speed of sound. Boy, that's fast. Never made it. Over 100 and some people got on that plane thinking they were going to go on a big cruise. That's why they were, I think, going to New York or someplace to get on this cruise ship. See, never for a moment did they think they would make it hardly off the ground. It's that fast. See, we have to be everywhere. Because people die, and people are lonely, and people are suffering, and people have all kind of problems. We need to be there with the church. We need to be there with Jesus and Mary and tell you wonderful things and educate you in the faith. See? And we want to remember all these people and their families in your prayers. Because death is so fast. That's one thing I was aware of. It's so fast. And there's no backing up, see? You can't go before God and say, well, wait a minute, Lord, I just want you to understand a few things. That doesn't work that way. You're there, period. And there's nothing you can do except wait for judgment. He knows what we did and what we didn't do. So it's necessary that this network keep going, so that we can reach to people, all nations. That's what I didn't intend to find this, and I probably won't. Well, here it is, anyway. It says, I saw another angel flying high overhead. This is St. John, Revelations. Sent to announce the good news of eternity to all who live upon the earth. Isn't that awesome? Every nation, every race, every language, and every tribe. And that's what this network is doing. Around the world, to every nation, every language, every tribe, everybody from the jungles, wherever they are, to the deserts, to the highest mountain. The word of the church, the word of God, the beautiful truths of the church fall. And when the word falls anywhere, it is always fruitful because it's God's word. And the church has her faults and failings, always has had them and always will probably, but she is the church. She is a mother. She's our mother. And we're obliged as her children to spread to her good news, the news of Jesus, of his goodness, his life, his suffering, his resurrection. That's our duty, everybody's. We do it one way, you do it another way. So this network is an obligation we all have to keep it going. Okay? Now, we're going to talk tonight. I think we are. I don't always end the way I start, you know? There is a passage in 1 Corinthians that's very, very beautiful. And it says, this is chapter 6. It said, your body, you know, is the temple of the Holy Spirit. You know that? You're a temple of the Holy Spirit. You're walking around carrying God like a monstrance. If you've been to the shrine in Hansville, you see this beautiful, beautiful monstrance. And it's almost 8 feet tall. But it carries Jesus, see? Well, so do you. When you're in a state of grace, you carry Jesus around. Wherever you go, he goes. So that's what we have to remember. And all these people that died so sudden. Now they have families that are grieving. And we wonder if they knew, you know, if they had time. They had time to even know what was going on, see? And their families didn't know either. Why don't we just say a prayer for all of them? You think that'd be a good idea? Okay. Lord Jesus, for all those who have died recently in air crashes, automobile wrecks, all those who died sudden, Lord, please give them some time before they die. Just give them time to say, I'm sorry, Lord, I didn't know. I'm sorry for all my sins, and I want to go to heaven. Just give them that little time that they need to change quickly before you come before them. And so we just pray for their families. Their sudden deaths are always so hard. So I just ask Our Lady to bestow upon them the graces they need from Jesus that will allow them to accept this cross with resignation and union with God. We ask that in his holy name. Amen. Well, now we're going to go back to the temple that you are. See, that's why our dear Lord has asked us to do some things like not to judge. Not to judge. Not to put motives on other people, the things they do. We don't know why people do things they do. You don't even know why you do things you do. Why do you have to get mad every time somebody honks a horn behind you? Why are you insulted over that? He thinks you're slow. or the red light's on, you're talking to somebody, there are green lights on for a minute, and you're still there sitting there talking, chit-chatty. Well, he's got to blow his horn. He's in a hurry. He's got to go. And you're sitting there. Well, he's got to blow his horn. Don't get mad. Your husband's retired. He follows you around from room to room. What else is he going to do? You can only cut the grass so many times. You can only take a walk so many times. I mean, the poor guy has waited his whole life to retire. And what are you doing? You follow me again. Well, I don't have anything else to do. Why don't you cut the grass? I did yesterday. Oh. We cleaned the garage out. I did that this morning. Oh. Take a walk. I did that this morning, too. Now you're stuck, you see? So he follows you in one room and you follow him in the next room. But why you get mad? He's there. He's made a living for you. He's loved you. That's okay. Tell him to take a nap. But see, we do get angry about a lot of little things that if we could think that Jesus lives in me, the whole Trinity, Father, Son, and Holy Spirit, live in me. It's hard to... You know, we're so full of faults and weaknesses, and we make wonderful resolutions, but we don't follow them. I always say, make one resolution and follow it. You'd be better off at making 10 or 15. You know you're not going to follow them. But see, in our heart, we get a little jealous. What there to be jealous of? So-and-so bought a new car. It's going to be a piece of junk in 5 years. Why are you jealous of a piece of junk? Every car is a piece of junk. Put in nice. A friend of mine had a tiny little accident, but the fender or something came off the tire. Huh? The bumper or whatever it is. But when I looked at it, it was nothing but little hard things crawling out of it. It was plastic. I mean, it wasn't even steel. It was plastic. I could have hit it with my shoe and bumped it in. I said, how much you pay for this car? He said, you don't want to know. I said, sure don't. Look at that. That thing over there, it's just all stuff hanging out of it. And we work hard, and I think that's fine. I'm not against new cars. But we can't put your heart in a new car. It can't be on your mind. It can't be so important that if your son wrecks it, you're going to have a breakdown. See, everything is passing. Everything is passing. And I'm surprised it's going to be August next week, isn't it? It looks like yesterday was Christmas. It looks like we just buried Sister Rayfield, and it's August. It's gone. I remember one time I was on a train going to Wisconsin. Never rode in a train before. I was fascinated. A couple brought me there, and they had a little compartment for me and one for them. And I just liked to sit down in the little thing there, and I would just watch outside. We went through Iowa, which was awesomely beautiful with wheat. I think it was Iowa. I know I didn't see any potatoes. That's Idaho, isn't it? Must have been Iowa. So, I mean, and the wheat, was high, really high. And it was fascinating, because as I went... this is ice water. As we went by the wheat, from the speed of the train and the wind, we'd go this way. Oh, you see acres and acres of wheat going this way. Here's where I got my love for farmers. They do a great job. They don't get much thanked, and they don't get a lot of money, but they do a great job. But that reminded me of time. time. It goes just like that, you know. One Christmas, the sisters did me a favor by buying me an electric clock. Well, I don't mind electric clocks, it's just I had a second hand on it. It goes all night. Not like it stopped somewhere, you know. It didn't stop. It went, can't you shut up a little bit? Then I thought, well, I better meditate on this because that's my life is going. It's a real meditation. I gave the clock away, though. I didn't like the chick chick all night, you know. But you see, we have to really use our mind and heart sometimes, that we've been put here by God for a purpose. See, it says here, you're the temple of the Holy Spirit who is in you. Right? Since you received him from God. That's what happened when you're baptized. Now, this is a really sentence that makes your head swim. It says, you are not your own property. Oh, wow. You thought you belonged to you, didn't you? No, you don't. You are not your own property. You have been bought and paid for. Bought and paid for. Why? He said, that's why you should use your body for the glory of God. All you in pornography, all you kids having affairs here, there, and everywhere. Bad, bad. You're taking a body that belonged to Jesus, belonged to God, and you're using it in a bad way. You can't do that. Next time you pass a Catholic church, you better go to confession. Jesus came, he suffered, and he died for you. That's how you were bought and paid for. You were bought and paid for by Jesus himself in redemption. And you can't go around doing the things you do. Because you push the Spirit and the Trinity out of your heart. What you do is you say, I don't want you in here. I want to have a good time. But you're not having a good time. Look at yourself in the mirror, all you that get drunk every night. You ever look at yourself? No, you can't. You don't have the courage. You look terrible. You look like you've been out all night. Is that where you want to be? Is that what you want to look like? Do you want your neighbor to have to look at you like that? Why do you want to misuse your body? Why do you want to misuse anything God has given you for evil? All of you that listen to that satanic music, you're putting yourself in danger. You're not using your body for the reason God gave it to you. You're misusing it. We have a gift from God, and we have to accept that gift freely. But I can't do what I want to do. You're driving a car, go through a red light one day and see what happens to you. You can't go through a red light. You say, well, I don't like greed. Oh, tough. You don't like greed. But you're going to go on green, and you're going to stop on red. Or you end up in the caboose. And that's not the end of a train, either. So you can't do those things, see? And so if God expects you and I to be holy, then you got to do what's right before God. You can't say it isn't. Now, how do I do that? Do not let your love be a pretense. What is that? Make believe. I hate to say this, but women are sometimes good at that. They'll say, oh, hello, darling. How are you? And you turn around and she's, isn't that a horrible hat she's got? I mean, her taste has to be in her shoes. You know you would do that? Yeah, we do that. Politicians do it all the time. Elect me and I will give you the world. You don't have the money, buddy, or the brains, or you wouldn't make these promises that you can't keep. That's a pretense. It's also called hypocrisy. Hypocrisy is sometimes mixed up with virtue. Virtue is when I want to explode and I don't because I love Jesus and I want to be like him. That's virtue. It makes you holy. Hypocrisy is different. It pretends to be nice in order to do someone harm. People who embezzle and people who steal and leave their partner bankrupt, see, they pretend to be nice. Nobody knows they're stealing money. That's hypocrisy. You acted real nice, and all of a sudden the money's gone, the poor man's responsible, and he's broke. That's hypocrisy. Bad. And so our Lord is telling us now, don't do that. Prefer good to evil. Well, do we? I don't know how anyone can watch the programs you watch sometime on television and you say you're good. They're terrible. Awful. They insult your intelligence. You see, they don't love you or they wouldn't give you garbage. They wouldn't be there to fill your kids' minds with violence.

Much as brothers should. Oh, that sounds nice, doesn't it? Well, in Italian families, we love each other. We just like to yell at each other. That's all I mean. When Italians, they don't speak. They holler. We went to a big dinner one time, Sister Manuel. It was a good Italian family. Spaghetti was awesome. And so the one over here would say, "Had that spaghetti. What, you want to hog it up or something? I've been waiting here 5 minutes." She was horrified. She said, "Oh, God, what are they talking about? Where's the beans, Mom? They're in the oven." "Well, where are they here? Go and get them, then you'll have them." That's Italian. I mean, you can't get excited over things like that because that's how they speak. They're not yelling yet. They're just talking. Nobody's mad. "You're going to eat all that roast?" "Yeah." "You can't. Now pass it over." See? Well, sister's used to say, "May I have the roast, please?" "Please, what is this, please? Please, go get it. Are you a cripple? What's the matter with you?" That's Italian. See? It isn't we haven't learned manners. It's just the way we talk, that's all. Well, she didn't eat anything, poor kid. You know, she thought we're going to break out into a fist fight or something. I ate 2 platters of that stuff. I thought while they're arguing on who passes what, I would eat it. I was in the middle. So I took it as it went from here to there, and then I took some more when I went from there to here. And so I had a good time. I mean, I just thought, keep on, brothers, because I'm eating here, and I'm going to eat all I can. But you see, you have to understand people, and our dear Lord is saying that. We have to love each other like brothers would. Why? Well, because we're made to His image, and He lives in us. And we have to have profound respect for each other. It used to be, you know, when I had crutches, I'll never forget the time I tried to go one of these doors that go around. They don't make those anymore, I don't think. But I was trying to get in there, and where a bunch of kids decided I wasn't. And I have to admit, I had some words I never said. I couldn't reach them. They kept going around and around. I stood there and prayed for them because I thought, that's not right. See, they've lost the sense of dignity of other people. Especially somebody with crutches and braces. You'd think you would let them go and take their time. And no. Finally, some 6-footer came along and put his hand on it. And boy, those kids ran as fast as they could run. And he said, "Go ahead." I appreciated that. He was acting like my brother would if I had one. These little things that we have forgotten over the last 30, 40 years. Young people getting up in a bus for an old person to sit down. You don't see that. Opening a door for someone. Those are little things. But it says, "I respect your dignity as my brother." Everyone here, he's not talking about color, creed, religion, whether they're pagans or believers. He said, "Everyone is my brother." And that's a sign of Jesus in that person, because he's thinking more of him, of you, than he is himself. But see, the more violence we look at and the more of this stuff that you're fed on TV, you have no idea what it means to be loving, kind, respectful. You don't have any idea. All these soap operas, my God, when they don't know what other sin they can commit, they kill him off. The next version is, he died in an accident. Now we can start the whole mess over again.
I said, but that's what you're interested in.

0: Susan, if you died after listening to one of those soap operas, I don't know what you're going to say. I ain't going to say anything, really. You see, we're not using our heads. We're just letting the world pass us by, as terrible as it can be. These are, when you do these things, you see, work for the Lord. Work for the Lord with untiring effort. Well, you're hardly able to do that. You know, if you have Mass on Sunday and Holy Day comes, we all got to rest. You know, you've had a hard Sunday. We can't have another Holy Day coming up. Goodness sakes, you know, you got to take care of yourself. I don't know. It says untiring effort. You're supposed to wear yourself out if you belong to Jesus. You're supposed to. That's our duty. And it says here, and with great earnestness of spirit. Okay? Today, sometimes I'm afraid we're even afraid to talk about Jesus. I don't know. Do you want to be called a fanatic? Go ahead. Let them call you a fanatic. What is a fanatic? Someone who loves Jesus? I'm one. You don't want to go by the world. See, these are the things that God is asking us to do. And he says, if you have hope, this is Romans, this will make you cheerful. Are you cheerful? No, you're not? Oh, why not? Because you lost hope. I would suppose if someone were to ask me, what's the one theological virtue that the world needs most? I would say hope. That's why you have so many suicides. That's why people go headlong and more and more and more into some of the grossest sins, because they lost hope. They don't believe in the other life. They don't believe in heaven. Don't believe in hell. Then what are you going to do with your life? You see, there's nothing there to discipline you. And so they're not cheerful. Do not give up if trials come. Keep on praying. And what a beautiful sentence. If you want to look that up, the 12th chapter of Romans 9-13. See, he says, if you're feeling bad, you have a lot of trials, keep on praying. Some people get mad at God. That's a terrible thing to do. What are you mad at him for? You're probably responsible for what you did. And if it's an unjust thing that happened to you, it happened to him. See, the theological virtues you get at baptism: faith, hope, and love. And they pertain to God. I have faith that he exists, and he is the author of this book. And the church he gave me is the church that he left me, with sacraments and spiritualities and umpteen graces. That's at my desire. Whatever my desire is in grace, I can get that, because I want what he wants. And see, that's what's so important. Hope. To say, well, the church is in bad shape. Well, it's getting better. I think it is. The world's in bad shape. Yep, it's not getting better. But it's going to, you know, our dear Lord's going to take care. You don't need to worry about that. In his time, he will take care. He will take care. And that's why we have to have hope. If any of the saints are in need. Now, everybody was Christian in those days was a saint. You say, whoa, why? Because they knew the probability of them being thrown to the lions was very good. Every pope for the first 300 years was martyred. Everyone. Boy, can you imagine some of them when they were elected pope? Oh, God. But he didn't say that. They were happy about it. Said, oh, praise God. One of the great, the worst days that Nero had, the emperor of Rome, was the day, the first time they sent Christians into an arena to be eaten up by lions. Well, they came out singing. He couldn't take it. Couldn't take it. It made him very nervous. What are they singing about? They knew it was coming. They were earnest. They were zealous. They were full of God. And they're saying the whole time. See? It didn't change. It didn't take that example. But these people knew who they were dying for the one who died for them. And so we all have our problems, we all have our disappointments, we've all had tragedies in our lifetime, we all have aches and pains, and you take medication, then the medication makes you sick, and then you go back to another one, and you take more pills, and they make you sick, and then you go back, and they give you more pills. So what's the conclusion? Well, you're either going to take what you had or something else. It's just a vicious circle in our lives, but that's what's sanctifying. I want you all to be saints. Isn't that hard? Take what comes to you in the present moment with hope. It's okay. It's all going to be waiting for you up there. All of it. And then he says, if they need you, you must share with them. I just talked about that, didn't I? I didn't plan it this way. It just happened to be. You must share with them. And then he says something that's really nice, really nice. He says, make hospitality your special care. Hospitality. We're seeing Aunt Minnie coming. You lock the door ahead of time. Hey, Mom, why you lock the door? Aunt Minnie's coming. Oh, can we go somewhere else? They don't call that hospitality. A beggar comes to the door, and what do you give him? You've been waiting to get rid of that stale bread. So you give him two slices of stale bread with some bologna that's had its time. Well, you don't want to throw it out, so you give it to him. Not hospitality. Somebody comes to you, a dear friend, okay? But you've heard about her organ recital 100 times. She starts with her headaches, goes to her gallbladder, goes to her kidneys, goes to her esophagus, goes to her abdomen, and ends up with an ingrown toenail. And you've heard it all 100 times. So what do? Well, if she calls, you're not home. You can tell by the ring. There she is again. Oh, Mom, do we have to hear that? Yeah. But see, hospitality goes right out the window. It does. See, because we read these things and we think they're very nice. And they are. But they're not written for nothing. They're not written to take up space. They're written for you and I to take it serious. Very serious. Hospitality is supposed to be one of the Franciscan Order's special virtues. Because hospitality, you know, Catherine of Siena had a beggar come at her door. He was wretched looking and full of sores. And he was hungry and cold. Well, at first look, she was kind of nauseated, but then she said, no, no, no, that's not the right thing to do. So she goes and gets some hot soup and a thing, and she puts a blanket on him. And when she put the blanket on, his whole face changed, and there was Jesus. And she was so shocked when he disappeared. That awesome? Huh? That's awesome. So we don't know when we're taking care of Jesus. And we always take care of Jesus. If you go and visit someone in a convalescent home, I'll never forget the woman I went to see. Well, I went to see, I wanted to give him a talk. And this woman was crying. So I went over and sat with her. And I said, what's the matter? She said, I have 9 children. I said, oh, that's a nice big family. And she looked at me with the saddest eyes. She said, I thought it was. And I said, what's the matter? She said, I've been here 2 years and not one has come to see me. 9 children and not one went to see her. See what we do? And we don't realize what we do. We may think, well, we're paying for her. She's in a nice home and that's enough. It's never enough. She needs for you to tell them, Mom, I love you. Are you okay? Do you feel all right? Is this place good for you? Can I get you something? Little thing. They don't ask for big things. She bore 9 children, took care of them, fed them, educated them. And you're saying that not one of 9 has the time to visit a mother? I can't buy that. I don't think God does either. Mm-mm. So, see, the kinds we do are not, this is not in that book. In this book, the things you do are not in here. And here he says, even if somebody curses you, it says, bless those who persecute you. Never curse them. Wow. Mm-hmm. That's kind of hard, don't you think? Huh? Well, I don't think I like that. That's what he's asking us to do. See, that's what you call virtue. See, that's virtue. That means that my human nature wants to curse somebody or persecute you. But the Lord says, no, you can't do that. You must bless them. See, we know what he wants. We just have a hard time doing it, don't we? See, somebody does something really nasty. You say, Lord, bless them. They don't know what they're doing. It makes you feel good. Do you realize that? You can get a lot of ulcers hating your neighbor. I don't think it's worth it because your neighbor that you hate doesn't have an ulcer. He's having a good time. He's eating caviar while you're eating crackers. That doesn't make any sense to me. Even on that human level, it doesn't make sense. Because God has asked us, rejoice with those who rejoice and be sad with those who are sad. You know, I was surprised one time when my mother died. She was a nun. Sister Mary David lived in our monastery. And I cried for 2 days. And this woman saw me crying at the funeral, and she said, I don't understand why you cry when you have such faith. I said, I don't think my faith has anything to do with it. I miss my mother. I don't think it has anything to do with faith. You're supposed to cry when somebody you love dies. I mean, that's you know, I wouldn't go on and have a big banquet. I couldn't even afford that. But I think you're supposed to grieve. You're supposed to feel bad. And you got to wait the time until time not only erases it and doesn't even erase it, but at least you can handle it. See, sometimes we're so human that we get cold. And then sometimes we're so human, we finally begin to love. And that's what's being said here, you know. Treat everyone with equal kindness. Well, that's hard to do, isn't it? Especially when Aunt Minnie comes along with her organ recital, you know. And don't send your son out to tell a fib. Is your mother in? No. Where is she? I don't know. She told me not to tell you she's home. I think that's great. You know, that poor kid, he couldn't lie. He didn't know he was told a lie. He just told, my mother told me to tell you she's not home. Do not allow yourself to become self-satisfied. Oh, we do that sometimes, don't we, huh? You're satisfied with where you are in the spiritual life. You're satisfied with your prayer life. Well, if we're doing well, fine. But if we're not doing well, be honest and say, Lord, give me the grace to pray well. Give me the grace to keep close to you every day. Every day of my life, let me be close to you. We have a call. Hello?
1: Hi, Mother Angelica.
0: Hi, where are you from?
1: I'm from Texas.
0: Good. What's your question?
1: My question is, if you could give some pointers on how to live divine providence each day.
0: Oh, yeah. We forgot about divine providence, haven't we, huh? Everything that's been done here is upon divine providence. It's hard to explain. Hard to explain. The five families who paid for that awesome shrine and monastery, it's hard to believe, but it's five families. See? And that's divine providence. In your daily life, you have work to do. You have to trust our dear Lord that he will give you the strength and the energy to do your work. You trust him going to work. You trust his providence daily in keeping your children safe, in being able to make a living, in being able to bear with pain that cannot be changed, in bearing with sudden death. That's all divine providence. Does he allow it? Well, obviously he allows it. It may not be his ordaining will, but if it happens, it's his permitting will. And do we understand that when these kind of sudden things come upon us? If we can say, look, you know, we worry a lot about the future. Everybody does. You say, well, I have money in the bank. Well, we don't know what's going to happen to it, do we? So divine providence comes in and you trust him. And no matter what happens, he'll take care of you. And you all have that. Nobody in this room can't say, or could say, that they have not been taken care of by the Lord. All these sudden things that come to you, good things. A lot of people write me letters after they've been here and said, I just didn't have the money, and all of a sudden it was there. That's divine providence. This whole network is by divine providence. I have to depend on God to inspire you to keep it going. What do? I can't go out and make enough money. Who can make $2 million a month? Nobody. I don't even know anybody who has $2 million a month. So what do? I depend upon all of you, but that's divine providence. We're all a part of divine providence. That inspires us. It inspires all of you to give, to keep it going. If he stops doing that, it won't go. See? That's divine providence. See? I had, one of these things on your heel that you get. I don't know what you call them. Anyway, they're painful. And I can hardly walk on it. So I went to the doctor, and he put a shot of cortisone in there, and I thought, oh, there we go. But I thought, well, thank you, Lord. It helped about 3 days, then it came back. So I went to the drugstore, and I tried every kind of arch support I could get. Some are too short, some are too small, some are too heavy, some too hard, some too soft. I said, Lord, please, what can I do, Lord? I've tried everything. And he inspires little sister Gabriel. She said, Mother, you remember the first pair of shoes you bought when you were healed? I said, yeah. I bet if you put them on, you'd be okay. I said, by golly. So I went and got them. Here they are. Got them on. And it worked. It had a wonderful arch support that I had forgotten. And so I don't even have any pain walking. That's divine providence. I tried everything myself. It perfectly flopped. Big zero. And then he inspired somebody else to come along and say, try this. That's divine providence. So all of the, everything that happens to you or for you or with you all day long is a part of God's goodness to you because he loves you. Now, I thanked it to Gabriel, but I went to chapel and thanked him. And thank you, Lord. At least I can walk in a show tonight. And it didn't hurt. See, all of these things. If you have a really good meal, you say, well, my mom cooked it. Well, I don't care who cooked it. God gave her the talent, provided the food that you liked. Thank you, Lord. Thank you. But just 1,000 things every day. We have a call. Hello?
2: Mother Angelica.
0: Yeah.
2: This is Calvin.
0: Okay. How are you?
2: I'm doing good. I wanted to thank you for the picture and book you sent me for my graduation.
0: Well, thank you. Thank you very much.
2: And I've got a question for you.
0: All right.
2: I was picked on a lot during my middle school and elementary school days.
0: Yeah.
2: And I wanted to know, what would you have done to stop it, if that was you?
0: Are you asking me how I would respond to a bully? You are. I thought you were. You really want to know what I would do? I'd be very calm, cool, and collected. And kick him the best place I know. I'd pick it out, too. Well, I don't think that's the answer I should have given you. But bullies are different. You know, kids fight, they don't mean anything. They're cheerful 5 minutes after they have a squabble. Bullies are cowards. That's what a bully is. They can be all kind of bullies from every state in life. But a bully is a coward who gets joy overriding other people. But you stand tall and say, hey, look, one more of those, buddy. I want to knock your head against that wall. Don't do it, please. It doesn't say Mother Angelica said I could do that. I'm not saying what you could do. But if you stand up to a bully, he will back off for the simple reason he's a bully. He pretends to be strong among other people. But he always picks on the weak. He never, never picks on the strong. You get a 6'5" man come along, he goes away, see? Now, if you weighed maybe 200 pounds and you had big muscles, he wouldn't bother you. He's afraid. But remember, a bully has to be corrected somehow. You don't have to be violent like I just said. That's before I knew Jesus. But you have, all kidding aside, you have to have a Christian response. You have to stand tall. One of the problems we have today, the people don't stand for Jesus, they don't stand for anything. They're afraid. They're afraid. They're afraid of imaginary consequences. See? And that happens in religious life, it happens in career life, it happens everywhere. They're afraid. And the bully knows you're afraid. He keeps on stronger and stronger and stronger. You need to stand tall and say no to a lot of things and say yes to some things that must be done, that must be said. So always remember, number one, a bully is a coward. Number two, he only acts in a crowd. Number three, he's more afraid than you are. Stand tall. Ask our dear Lord to help you. Just stand tall. And sometimes that's all you need. That's all you need. So if that's left its mark on you, just ask our dear Lord to forgive these people and to make them understand that being a bully is beginning your way down. It is not a virtue. It is not something God wills for you. Well, would you believe he's crossing his arms here? It's not a holy thing he's doing. He's telling me, I got 30 seconds. I love you. And I know God loves you. And this network needs you very much at this time. So we'll see you tomorrow night with a wonderful guest. God bless you.

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2: 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Plus, why the presidential election in France is reigniting the debate over surrogacy. 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
8: This is a Did You Know moment with Sandra McDevitt. Do you know what the 12 stars on the back of the miraculous medal represent? In Genesis, Joseph has a dream where 12 stars and the sun and the moon bow down to him. The 12 stars represent his brothers, who, not happy to hear this, sold him into slavery into Egypt. All turned out well, as during the famine, Joseph was able to feed his family. The 12 stars represent the 12 tribes. The book of Revelation, John has a vision of a woman clothed in the sun with the moon under her feet, a crown of 12 stars on her head. These stars symbolize both the 12 apostles and the 12 tribes, connecting the Old Testament and the New, representing the entire church. The crown represents Mary as Queen of Heaven. I'm Sandra McDevitt for EWTN Radio.
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14: Well, good morning, everyone. Welcome to Women of Grace Live. I am Johnette Williams. Very happy to be with you today. I certainly am. I love when we have this opportunity to spend time together talking about the good things of the Lord, rejoicing in Him, receiving all of the blessings that He wants us to have, and moving forward into this life that He's entrusted to us. 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Don't delay. Call right away. I want to hear from you today. Have all kinds of good things coming up for you in the very near future here at Women of Grace. Do want to mention this to you. You know, we are taking a pilgrimage to Poland, and I am so excited about this. I really am. One of the guests that I interviewed yesterday on television for our television program, Women of Grace, that's seen at 1 p.m. Eastern Time, Monday through Friday, right there on EWTN television, was sharing with me that she was recently in Poland. And actually, it was so lovely because she brought me a little present. She brought me an icon of Our Lady of Częstochowa. She didn't realize that our very first Women of Grace conference retreat was held at the Shrine of Our Lady of Częstochowa in Doylestown, Pennsylvania. So when I received it, I just felt like it was a warm embrace from our mother. You know, I would have felt that way anyway, but it was a special embrace from our mother because she, my mother and me, we knew this, and the beautiful, beautiful guest that I had, Linda Carl, did not know that. And so she was telling me all about her pilgrimage and so exciting, and I was sharing with her where we were going to be, and she said, oh, Johnette, it is so beautiful. You are not going to get over it. It's so wonderful. So that just really stoked my little excitement quite to a different level. And I'm hoping that if you have the opportunity, you can join us. We're going there September 7th through the 16th. It is going to be a beautiful, beautiful time there. Many of the places that she visited, we're visiting, and there are a few places that we're going to visit that she likely didn't visit. We're going there because of the recommendation of Bishop William Walterschei, who is a bishop in the Diocese of Pittsburgh, and he's going to be joining us, and he's been there umpteen times, like 16 times, he told me, and so he wanted to take us to some special places that he knows about. So we will be on the beaten track and off of the beaten track. So I am really, really excited about this. And if you can join us, I'd love you to. All of the information is available for you at our website. You can actually connect to the tour company that we're going with, 206 Tours, when you get to our website. And you can sign up there. You can talk with their representative, find out all of the particulars that you need to know if they're not outlined for you in what is available for you to see at the website. So please do get out to our website, Women of Grace. .com. Click on that, read about it, and see, you know, I mean, maybe the Holy Spirit's going to prompt you to join us. I think it's going to be absolutely remarkable. I really do. I'm looking forward to it. One of the places that I've really wanted to go to and have not yet been been able to accomplish. So here we go. We're doing that September 7th through the 16th. Before that, and coming up really, really soon, like Monday, is a beautiful book study with Sue Brinkman. I've been telling you about that, Piety and Personality, The Temperaments of the Saints, by Rosemary McGuire Berry. That is the book that's going to be studied. It begins this Monday, July the 13th at 7:30 p.m. Eastern Time. Sue has all kinds of information for you, and you'll come together with those others who have signed up, and you'll have an opportunity to interact together on Monday evenings, and Sue will guide you through the book to some extent, but she tells me that most of the fruit comes from the conversation that takes place between the participants. So obviously it's something that's quite worthwhile, and that's the book they're studying, Piety and Personality, The Temperaments of the Saints. We do this, I think, at least four times through the course of a year. So this is the first one that is coming up for us as we head towards the fall. So I hope that you will join us for that. Additionally, golly gee, do not forget about our Women of Grace retreat at Malvern Retreat House. There is still time for you to sign up. It is beginning on Friday, July the 24th, and running to Sunday the 26th, ending about noon. We always close with the Holy Sacrifice of the Mass. Emotional balance in an upside-down world. And I have to tell you, it's going to be a very, very beautiful and unique and quite special retreat as we look at how it is that faith gives us the stability, the equilibrium that we need when it seems like everything is upside down. We're living in an upside down world, right? Our culture says that good is evil and evil is good, right? That's pretty upside down. That's pretty topsy-turvy. And sometimes our own lives are upside down. Our own lives are topsy-turvy. Sometimes we're really searching for the Lord in that and trying to see, Lord, you know, where is the grace to help me right in this situation? You know, when I say right in it, I don't mean make it right. I mean turn it right side up so we can receive the graces God wants to give us to make it right. But when it's upside down, we can't even begin to figure that one out. So I do hope that you'll join us for this. We've got a wonderful panel of speakers. Gary Zimek is with us. Vivian Cal is with us. We have Dr. Robert Enright with us. Father Hans Shamora is with us, and I am with you. And, you know, I'll tell you, these people, they've been hand-selected for you. They really have, because of the different perspective and maybe even in some way the different, discipline that they bring to this, right? You know, obviously we've got a priest of God, and he's a wonderful preacher, by the way. And so, oh my gosh, he just inspires me. So, so he's going to obviously bring that to the table for us as we celebrate the sacraments and as he shares his homilies with us. Dr. Robert Enright is a psychologist, founder of the Forgiveness Institute at University of Wisconsin-Madison. He is going to be with us. Vivian Akel is just a remarkable woman of God, and she really uses, I hesitate to use the word expert because that's not a Catholic term, but she really is an expert on the Ignatian exercises. And in her counseling practice, she uses the Ignatian exercises to encourage her clients to see things from the perspective of God and to reap the benefit of that perspective, which is always grace. And so she's going to be helping us to understand how the exercises of St. Ignatius Loyola accomplished so much for us. And I am really eager. I'm eager to hear all the talks, but I've heard Dr. Robert Enright in the past, and he's wonderful. I've heard Gary in the past, and he's wonderful. I've heard Father Chamora preach, and he's wonderful. But Vivian, I've not heard, and I'm eager to learn from her. So, you know, I'll tell you, we're going to have immediate application. Really encouraging you to join us for this beautiful retreat. 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It's the way you can join us live here on Women of Grace Live, where we love having holy conversation with you. We're coming right back. Stay with us.

0: 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This study series unpacks the beauty and mystery of our Blessed Mother. In the first study, Who is Mary? We answer that very question and come to know our Blessed Mother as never before. 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
4: 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I am Johnette Williams, very happy to be with you today, eager to hear from you. All of the phone lines are open right now. Matthew Gabinski is at the ready to take your calls, and I am ready to talk with you. 833-288-EWTN. 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I do definitely want to hear from you today. 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Also want to remind you of something else. I want to remind you that you can leave a question for us at our listener comment line. Let me give you that number. I can't take it live on the air, but I will address it on an upcoming program. And that number is 205-795-5773. That's 205-795-5773. And another way in which you can get a message to us anytime you'd like, 24/7, is by sending it to me. 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I absolutely love receiving your message messages that way and in any way. Looking forward to hearing from you right here today, either by text or by phone, and it's the same number for both. Again, that is the toll-free number, 833-288-EWTN. That's 833-288-3986. I do want to say, just share something with you. Last week, we had a couple of people that called in, and I think Dennis might have been one of them who was asking for special prayer, or it could have been Joe asking for special prayer for cataract surgery. I've kept all of you in my prayers. And Paula called in. She was having carpal tunnel surgery on the 7th of this month. And, I really take to heart the calls that you, where you're requesting prayer and I pray with you on the air. I take that to heart. I pray for you. And I've just been, having you on my mind and just wondering how you're doing. So if you wanted to call in and just give us a little progress report, I would love to hear from you. We have this opportunity on the air to pray with you. It's a beautiful thing, isn't it, that we can come together in the name of our Lord Jesus Christ and lift up our petitions, right? Get people praying. I pray, but I know when I'm praying, the whole listening audience, for the most part, is also praying with me. They're joining in that prayer. So you get a whole lot of prayers going on, and it's a lovely thing. So if you've got prayers that you would like to, an intention, rather, that you would like to have prayers for, do let me know. Again, it's 833-288-3986. That's 833-288-3986. Or 833-288-EWTN. This comes to us from Elena. And this is a text message, I do believe, or she was on the line and just left the message for us. She says, I try my best to pray the rosary every day because it brings me comfort, peace, and hope, and I trust that God hears my prayers. However, whenever I miss a day, I feel very sad and worry that I've let God down. My question is, how can I stay faithful to praying the rosary every day without becoming discouraged or feeling guilty when I miss a day? How do I trust in God's grace while continuing to grow in consistency and devotion? Well, Elena, this is really such a beautiful question. It really, really is. And I want to tell you that I am so edified by your dedication and your devotion to the Holy Rosary. It is one of my favorite prayers, too. And I try to get my rosary prayed during the day sometime, and I don't consider it to be an obligation so much as I consider it to be a holy privilege to be able to enter into the mysteries of Jesus' life with my mother, my spiritual mother, the Blessed Mother. She wants to take us into those mysteries of her son's life. You do, and as I do, we don't want to miss a day. We really don't. And there's also another element to that, that sometimes, especially if we're quite busy or, we're very tired or whatever the case may be, or we're ill, it can be an act of mortification, a sacrifice of praise, which is really what an act of mortification is. Mortification is a sacrifice of praise. We're sacrificing, but not in the sense that I have to do this, not with a heart that is unselfish about the whole deal, meaning that, we're doing it, but we're not really engaged with it. We're just doing it. Mortification in its truest sense is the sacrifice of praise. It becomes a way of lifting up to the Lord the fullness of our life, right? There is a mortification that's attached to the rosary. It's not a quick prayer. It's a long prayer. And some days, because we are tired or are not feeling well, we can struggle to get through it because we're filled with distraction. But the fact that we persevere and we pray it anyway, I think really accrues to our spiritual growth. And so I understand that you feel guilty when you miss it. I do too. As a matter of fact, I had quite a hectic day yesterday and quite a busy evening last night. And I didn't pray my rosary until I went to bed, and I was so afraid that I would fall asleep. And of course I did, but I woke up several times and I continued to pray it. I think I finished all five decades. I might not have. In those moments, I remember what little Therese, Saint Therese of Lisieux, said. She said, you know, when I fall asleep praying my rosary, I know my guardian angel finishes it for me. So we're human persons, and we have to understand that. The evil one, however, wants to place upon us a morbid type of guilt. He wants us to become scrupulous. That's what he wants. Because when we become scrupulous, then we become chained, C-H-A-I-N-E-D. We put ourselves into a type of bondage, right? We become anxiety driven. We become worried. We become fretful. We begin to think that if I don't pray my rosary, you know, I'm going to disappoint God, or God's going to punish me, or my prayer intention isn't going to be met. He will fill our minds with all kinds of silliness. You know, but we're weak people, and he knows where we're vulnerable, and he'll press on that area. And maybe this is one of those areas for you. So we don't want to be scrupulous. We want to be faithful. And there's quite a difference. And sometimes, our faithfulness it has to be regulated toward the responsibilities and duties of our daily life, to which we also need to be faithful. So the very fact that you want to pray the rosary every day is also efficacious, and it's already a prayer in and of itself. The desire is a prayer. That all being said, we don't want to give ourselves a pass, because the evil one will do that too. We'll begin to get into the habit of saying, well, you know, I really tried hard, I just couldn't get to it, when we really didn't try hard to get to it. And so he will begin to work on us that way too. So the only thing I want to tell you is, you know, strive to pray it every day. This is something that you've decided to do. It's sort of like a little, promise to God. But if there is a day when it just doesn't materialize and it doesn't happen, the evil one does not, our Lord does not want you to feel guilty in the sense that you are a disappointment to him, right? That's what the evil one wants you to believe. So I hope that that helps you. And, you know, even as I'm telling you this, I'm telling myself this, because I can fall into that same kind of a situation. But let's just keep, moving on together here, girlfriend, and let's just see where the Lord leads us through that beautiful prayer of the rosary. 833-288-EWF. I've had that whole stage with you. He's in Medina, Ohio today, and he is listening to us via Living Bread Radio, and I'm happy to have you. Mike, how are you?
5: Oh, good, Jeanette. How are you today? Oh,
4: are you on? Very, very well. It's good to hear from you.
5: Good. Well, thanks for taking my call. I've called you one other time, and you gave some good advice, and so I wanted to call back with a particular situation that I have. My son and his wife's one-year-old daughter has not been baptized, and our son grew up in a very good Catholic family, Catholic household with all the sacraments. And so

0: on about?
1: For a little while, we want those ones who have the opportunity to come into the fullness of life that Jesus Christ intends for them to have. And of course, we know that baptism is the very first sacrament of initiation. So we certainly do want for our grandchildren to be initiated into the life of our Lord Jesus Christ, to be able to experience the profound grace that is theirs, and that he wants them to know by way of relationship with him. So it is heartbreaking when this happens. Now, the only thing I can say, you talk beautifully about your son and that he's been raised in the faith and that obviously he understands, but this might be a source of contention, which I'm guessing it probably is, between himself and his wife. And if that's the case, then this becomes even something a little bit that's more difficult to try to navigate. And I think that the only thing, the best thing that you can do in this situation is to pray, for him, to pray for his wife, and to pray for your grandchild. If you insert yourself too much, it could be quite volatile. But should you have an opportunity to talk to your son alone, I think, and I don't mean that you manufacture a setting for that. I mean, if it just comes naturally, and certainly not with the intention of heart of driving any kind of a wedge between him and his wife, that you certainly don't want to do that. I would never suggest that you would. But if you just had an opportunity to chat with him, you might want to ask him. You just might want to, prod him a little bit in a loving way and say, son, you haven't had the baby baptized. I'm sure that this is something that you and whatever his spouse's name is, you've talked about. And help me to understand a little bit more, what your reasoning is on this. And just feel him out a little way. Don't make it a contentious argument. Be a dad who obviously loves his son, wants the best for his son and wants the best for your grandchild. So I think that I would approach it that way and see if in fact that's not an opportunity to get a little deeper insight so that you can begin to discuss this with our Lord for him, right, in a way that might cut through this. I don't know why. I really don't know why so many young people today are not having their children baptized. And it could be, if his wife, Mike, is from another faith tradition, it very well could be that she comes from a faith tradition that recognizes baptism. And the sacrament is the sacrament. The sacrament is the sacrament. And so the church recognizes a validly performed baptism in a Protestant denomination, recognizes a validly formed baptism, even if we have got to be the ones who administer that sacrament, which we can as laity in dire circumstances. So maybe it would be interesting to find out if in fact she has been baptized. I'm assuming that she has. Were they married in the church? Mike? Hello? Oh, we might have lost Mike. I'm not really sure. Well, that being said, if somebody is baptized in a Protestant church, with the appropriate formula, I baptize you in the name of the Father and of the Son and of the Holy Spirit. Amen. Through the Trinitarian form there, then in fact, the church recognizes that baptism, within the Catholic Church, in order for the sacrament of matrimony, baptism, I do believe, is required of both parties, right? So, Mike, if you're still listening anyway, your daughter-in-law may be baptized. So I would be curious why she wouldn't want to extend that to her own child. So I would approach it the way I suggested. If you have an opportunity to, first you pray, you pray, you pray, you pray, you pray, you know that. I would pray to Our Lady, Undoer of

knots, that novena that I recommend all the time, using the rosary. It's very powerful. Would do that. I would also encourage you, if you get a chance, to chit chat with him in a pleasant way. You know, maybe two of you are, I don't know, watching a ball game together. I have no idea, but you could talk with him and see if you can at least understand what they're thinking a little bit more. 833-288-EWTN. That's 833-288-3986 is the way that you can join us here on Women of Grace Live, where we do love having that holy conversation with you. Do give us a call. We're going to go to a break, and we're going to come right back. I'm eager to hear from you.

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2: Olivia Rodrigo, who once received an award from Planned Parenthood as a vocal supporter of abortion, recently launched an all-women's music festival. The pop star announced that 100% of proceeds from the event will go to nonprofit organizations that support women. Tickets to the festival quickly sold out, but what many did not know is that some of the proceeds will go to abortion organizations like Planned Parenthood or the so-called Center for Reproductive Rights. Rodrigo previously passed out contraceptives and information on how to get abortions to children at one of her concerts.
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4: 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I am Johnette Williams. So very happy to be with you today. 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When you email your questions to us or leave them for us on our listener comment line, I spend a day just going through those with you on the air every once in a while. And today is one of those days, and I'll tell you, these are excellent, excellent questions that I have received. And, I love to be able to get into the weeds a little bit on these questions on these days because there's so much to unpack in them, and you've taken the time to send the question in, and I want to give you as full a response as I possibly can. So we just responded to a question that Maria in Florida left for us on how she can talk to someone who gives unsolicited advice often because she says it brings her down and makes her feel as if they're judging my efforts in life. And we did respond to that. I gave her a really good way to determine how it is that we arrive at a good decision based on taking it before the Lord. And that was based on a beautiful, beautiful methodology given to us by St. Ignatius of Loyola and imparted to me by Father Mitch Pacwa several years ago when I had to make an important decision. So if you missed that response, just listen to the rebroadcast of our program or go out to EWTN's app. And of course, I'm assuming that you've downloaded that app. If you haven't, you really want to do it. Go out to the app and check it out under On Demand. And you'll scroll down all the way to the radio area, and then you'll click, and then you'll scroll all the way to the end of the listing of the programs to Women of Grace. They're listed alphabetically. So Women of Grace Live, of course, is the last in the alphabetical order, and you'll find it there. 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So if you miss that answer, you might want to do that. As a matter of fact, anytime you miss our program, you have opportunity to re-listen to it. And I was just with a group of women the other evening, and they said, they were re-listening to a couple of the programs that I had aired that they had missed. So I invite you to do the same thing. And you can do that with all of the programs here on EWTN Radio. Gerald sent us a question, and of course, this is on one of my favorite topics. He says, I'm trying to pray a rosary daily, but it's very difficult to find time. How does one make praying the rosary a habit? Gerald, don't I love this question? Don't I love it? You are a brother of my heart. You know, in two ways. One, finding the time to pray the rosary, and two, making it a habit. I will say to you that the daily rosary is habitual for me. You know, I remember one of the great popes, it might have been Pope Pius IX, I'm not really sure, but one of them said, don't fall asleep without praying your rosary, even if, you know, it's very late at night. Make sure that you pray it. And I honestly try to do that. However, for me, the best time for me to pray the rosary is in the morning. So I make the rosary part of my morning prayer. Oftentimes, the rosary is the backbone of my morning prayer, right? I also try to do morning prayer from the Liturgy of the Hours, and I've shared with you that I use an app that combines, there's an opportunity there to just do morning prayer, but there's also one that combines it with the Gospel of the day and combines it with the readings from the Office of Readings for the day, and that's the one that I choose to use because I love the readings of the Office of Readings, but I really want to pray morning prayer. So I try to use the Liturgy of the Hours, the Breviary, in that morning prayer time, but I also pray my rosary in my morning prayer. And then that way, I know that I have given the first fruit of my day to the Lord. Sacred Scripture says, bring your first fruits. Well, that's not just about, you know, your tithe. That's also about your time, right? It's also about your talent. You know, bring your first fruits to the Lord. So my time, you know, the first hours of my morning belong to the Lord. So my prayer time usually takes me about an hour and a half. Some days I can't give an hour and a half because of the press of a schedule. But I do my prayer in the morning, and the rosary most typically is part of it. And I find when I have to push it back later in the day, then number one, my attention to the mysteries of the rosary, my attention to just being in communion with God by way of the rosary, is not as good. It is not as good because now I'm bringing not only, you know, my, you know, first moments of waking up and getting a cup of coffee to the Lord, but I'm bringing up more than that. You know, I've got the day has already begun to transpire, and now my distractions are greater. My distractions are greater. So that's why that morning prayer time is good. So I would suggest this to you, Gerald. The other thing about this, you know, is that sacrificial offering is also prayer. It's important to remember that. The sacrificial offering is also prayer. It's a desire to bring to the Lord, you know, a part of ourselves, which is often a denial of something that we want to do, right? It's a denial. And so I would suggest this to you. Your prayer will be all, I think, the more fruitful if you make a decision that, yes, I'm going to have this morning prayer time. I'm going to get this rosary. I'm going to pray this rosary at the beginning of the day because I want to come to that time of prayer with as little distraction as I possibly can. And I want to give the Lord my first fruits. And by way of intentionality, I'm going to get up a half an hour earlier so I can be sure to accomplish this. Right? Depriving yourself of that half an hour of sleep, would be just a beautiful offering to the Lord first thing in the morning. In our morning prayer, my little morning prayer is, dear Lord, thank you for another gift of another day of life. Today I offer you all of my thoughts, words, deeds, and sufferings, right? In union, it through the Sacred Heart of Mary, and in union with all of the masses that are being celebrated today, may they tend to your greater glory and to my eternal salvation. Amen. Well, a sacrifice is a suffering. So you already, in your morning offering, have something to give to the Lord because you've sacrificed that half hour of sleep. And that's not lost on God. That's not lost on God. Sometimes it's really hard to get up, you know, early in the morning to make sure that we have that time of prayer. So I would suggest that to you, right? It's difficult to find time if we just stick to a schedule that we've always been doing. But if we want to make it a habit, then, you know, making, let's just even look at that reality, right? To cultivate a good habit requires sacrifice, doesn't it? It requires letting go of ease. It requires oftentimes letting go of another habit. Well, I always get up at 7 o'clock in the morning trying to, okay, so get up at 6:30. Get up at 6. If you usually get up at 6:30 or 6, get up at 5 or 5:30. I'll tell you, it will cover all of your day. So, yeah, that's what I would do, Gerald. You know, that's my advice and counsel to you. But let me tell you this, I just love the fact that you desire to pray the rosary every day. I just love the fact that this is a holy habit that you want to cultivate. Golly, that's a beautiful disposition of heart to have. It pleases the Father so much, and it brings joy to our Blessed Mother. And when our Blessed Mother is experiencing joy, it's because the action is in accordance with the will of God. So you can be certain that this desire of heart that you have is coming directly from the inspiration of the Holy Spirit. And Our Lady will help you. She will be there. You know, her maternal beatitude will help rouse you in the morning. Isn't that a lovely thought? Maybe when you were a little boy, your mom would come in and she would very gently rouse you from your sleep so you could get ready for school. Well, you know what? Our Blessed Mother spiritually will rouse you in the morning so that you can get ready to enter into her school, which is the school of the rosary. Just the very thought of it brings tears to my eyes, to tell you the truth. That is so lovely. So just think of it that way, Gerald. When the alarm goes off, say, oh, that's not really the alarm. That's the maternal beatitude of our Blessed Lady, rousing me gently from my sleep to bring me into her school, where she will tutor me how to walk in the way of her Son. Oh my goodness, that's just so lovely. I could just stop right here and just go into prayer right now, but maybe you could too. So thank you. Thank you for your very, very good question. We get a question that was left for us. How many times can I receive communion in a day? How many times can I receive communion in a day? And this is from our listener comment line. I don't know who sent this in to us. But the answer to that, the answer is that you can receive communion twice a day. Twice a day. So the first time can be, at a Mass, at the Holy Sacrifice of the Mass where you are, and or at a communion service outside of Mass. Right? So you can receive twice. However, let me just say that, you know, one of those times in receiving has got to be at the Holy Sacrifice of the Mass. Now, oftentimes, you know, we will find ourselves in a situation where we will have to go to multiple Masses in the same day. For example, maybe it's the first Saturday of the month. Maybe we make the first Saturday, beautiful, beautiful, habitual, offering to God at the requisition of our Blessed Lady. So maybe we practice the first Saturdays of the month. But also maybe we're going to a wedding later on in the day. So it's a whole separate occasion. It's a whole different, you know, celebration of the Mass, right? So yes, you can receive communion that way as well. Also, too, there are times when we're going and attending a funeral Mass. And so you would be able to receive that funeral Mass in that same way, in that same kind of a situation. So I suggest that to you. But the answer is twice a day, I would suggest that you follow that guidance of the Church, right? You want to follow that guidance of the Church. So there you have it. So there is a question for you answered. We've got some other questions coming up here. Let me just get to another one. I think it's very beautiful, you know, that you ask a question such as that, because it shows that you really do want to be, in line with the teachings of the Church, but also, too, you don't want to deprive yourself of an opportunity to receive the Lord. Here's another question. What does it mean to consecrate ourselves to the Blessed Mother, and how do we go about that process? Yeah, now, this is a lovely question, also right up my alley, because I love to talk about our Mother, as you well know. This concept of consecration, and in recent years, and I suppose maybe there is a history of this more deeply in the life of the Church, but I'm not really sure. There's also become opportunities to consecrate ourselves to St. Joseph. You know, Father Callaway wrote that beautiful book on consecration to St. Joseph. There's consecration to the Sacred Heart. That's longstanding. Consecration to the Immaculate Heart. That, too, is longstanding. And then there's consecration to Jesus through Mary, really fashioned and given to us by way of three great saints, one of whom is St. Louis de Montfort, the other is St. Maximilian Kolbe, and the other is Blessed Chaminade. And they offer us a way to consecrate ourselves to Jesus through the hands of our Blessed Lady. And let's talk about that for a moment. Each of those ways does have a prescriptive that we can follow. So consecration to Jesus by way of the true devotion to Jesus through Mary, given to us by St. Louis de Montfort, has a 33-day preparation. Consecration to Jesus through Mary by way of St. Maximilian Kolbe is an 8-day consecration. And I'm not really sure about Father Chaminade, and I'm not really sure that his formula is you know, as prescriptive as the other two. But so we'll just take a look at St. Louis de Montfort. The 33-day preparation is contained for you most generally at the back of his treatise on true devotion to Mary. There is also a pamphlet that you can purchase that will take you through those 33 days outside of true devotion. However, I want to say this to you. For 17 years, I consecrated myself to Jesus through Mary by using the 33-day preparation pamphlet or booklet outside of true devotion. And it's very, very good. The problem was I didn't really understand what that meant. Even though I did this for 17 years annually, I wasn't quite sure of what consecration to our Blessed Mother or to Jesus through our Blessed Mother really meant until I began to delve into the treatise on true devotion given to us by St. Louis de Montfort. And then I began to get a fuller understanding, not only of the theology and Mariology that's involved in this beautiful practice, but also in why we consecrate ourselves to Jesus through Mary, and how it is that our Mother is effective in helping us to live the way of her Son in the day and time in which we are living. So all that being said, I would really encourage you to follow that pattern of consecration to Jesus through Mary by way of St. Louis de Montfort, but doing it in conjunction with true devotion. And frankly, I think that there are suggested passages that we read from true devotion based on each of those days. But even to do it within the fuller context of a deep dive into that book, and I want to tell you that that treatise that is in book form is one that you will return to throughout the days of your life. Saint John Paul II kept true devotion on his bedside table, and he read from it every night. It's inexhaustible. And the reason why is because it's presenting the mystery of God's life in us. And so God is inexhaustible, and his ways are inexhaustible. And so the treasures in this book are inexhaustible. And it's like any mystery of faith. We approach it on one level, the level where we are at any given point in time, and also based on the circumstances in our life at a given point in time. But hopefully we're making progress in the spiritual life. So when we go back to it, we see it differently. We're being taken more deeply into the diamond of God's life in us, and we're seeing the facets from different perspectives. You know, we're drilling down more deeply, and so we're perceiving these truths through a broader vision, a greater vision, a more illuminated vision, a holier vision. And its application to our daily life is becoming clearer and clearer and clearer. We might even say crystal clear. So, you know, I would encourage you to do it that way. So what does it mean to consecrate yourself to Jesus through Mary? Well, of course, I'm telling you, you got to read the treatise to figure all that out. But in short form, it means that we are giving ourselves to our Blessed Lady. We are entrusting our spiritual life to Our Lady. We are entrusting ourselves to her Immaculate Heart. We are entrusting ourselves to her maternal guidance. We are entrusting ourselves to her leading and her guiding. And that's a very safe place to be. Why? Why is it safe to do this? Well, because think about it for a moment. Father God entrusted his only begotten Son to the guidance and leadership and maternal beatitude of our mother. So, you know, golly gee whiz. I mean, if that was God's way for his Son, is not that way good enough for us? Would we argue that? I mean, wouldn't that be the absolute height of arrogance and hubris to say, well, I don't need to go that way? Well, wait a second. This was the way of Jesus in his humanity. In his humanity. Remember, Jesus is hypostatic union, true God and true man, right? In his humanity, just like you needed a mother, he needed a mother. And God made certain that he got the perfect mother, the one who was so perfect that no stain of sin ever held her bound to the evil one for even a nanosecond. She was conceived with, she at the moment of her conception, like, you know, automatically, you know, at that very precise nanosecond of that conception, egg meeting sperm in the womb of St. Anne, she was preserved. She was preserved by the merits of her Son that would come in time, but God, being outside of time, was able to apply them to her at the moment of her conception that she could be perfect. Right? So she's the perfect mother. So she's the perfect one to lead us in our spiritual journey. And you can never go wrong. You can never go wrong in any way. So basically, what does it mean to consecrate ourselves to Jesus through Mary? It means that we give ourselves to our mother to be led along the same path that she led her Son in his humanity. Oh, how beautiful is that? And she will train us up. She will train us up in the way in which we should go. And I can tell you something, that way will always involve the cross, because by way of our baptism, we are guaranteed the cross. But the cross will be sweet. Will be sweet. And she will, as Louis de Montfort says, she will strew that path with roses and honey. And she will, in those moments of the great cross that comes your way, she will give you insight. She will give you consolation. She will incorporate you into her own relationship with her spouse, the Holy Spirit, who will bring you the solace that you need. That's what she does. Who would not want that? I can't imagine who would not want that. So basically, in its essence, that's what it means to consecrate ourselves to Jesus through Mary. But to in some way enter into the mystery more deeply, pray the treatise on true devotion given to us by St. Louis de Montfort. That is my preferred methodology. Although I will say that I have consecrated myself to Jesus through Mary using St. Maximilian Kolbe's consecration. And it's lovely because every once in a while you'll say, oh, you know, like, I'd like to do this like for the next 8 days, you know, and that's a beautiful thing to do. So all of that being said, I hope that certainly helps you as you continue to make your way on this journey of life. Don't walk it alone. Walk it with our Blessed Mother, who will help you walk it with her Son, just as she walked her road with him. But she trained him up in the way in which he should go. I just love it. Oh, my goodness. It's been so much fun being with you. We're going to get to these other listener comment calls on another day. We're going to take your questions that you send in to us via womenofgrace@ewtn.com. Remember, that listener comment line is country code 1-205-795-5773, available to you 24/7. It's always wonderful to share this time with you. Let's promise to pray for each other, okay? Let's do that. God bless you now. Bye-bye.
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9: Hi, this is Mike Aquilina with a few words about St. Gregory of Nazianzus. St. Gregory of Nazianzus just wanted to live a solitary life and write poetry about God. But his dad pressured him to become a priest, and then his friend pressured him to become a bishop. The world was troubled by heresy, and Gregory spoke clearly against it and exercised leadership for the winning side at the First Council of Constantinople. Then he retired and wrote his poetry about God.
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12: This is a Messy Family Minute with Mike and Alicia Hernan. 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
13: Families need to embrace the mess, knowing that God is always calling us to reconciliation with Him and our families, and that He will give us the grace we need to get there. 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
14: This is Father Bart Tollison. We pray to have a conversation with Jesus, our Lord and Savior, to get to know Him better and to listen to His voice. In my experience as a priest, prayer is so important. God always answers our prayer, sometimes not the way we desire, but we cannot receive if we do not ask. In the name of the Father, and of the Son, and of the Holy Spirit. Lord God, we pray that through your mercy, an end to abortion in the hearts of all people could come to fruition and realization. We also pray for the promotion and protection of all human life, from conception in the womb to a natural death. Amen. In the name of the Father, and of the Son, and of the Holy Spirit. Amen.
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18: 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We want you to be able to give your reason for hope, and that reason is Jesus Christ. And we want you to come into a living, loving relationship with Jesus, because he's the only hope we have. God bless you. Okay, let's pray. In the name of the Father, and the Son, and the Holy Spirit, amen. Holy Father, great God of love and mercy, you love us so much, and you've given everything for love of us. Truly, again, may we give everything for love of you by the way we live every day. We beg you these things, Holy Father, in Jesus' name. Amen. Mary, Mother of Jesus, pray for us. Good Saint Joseph, pray for us. And your Father, and the Son, Holy Spirit, amen. Chapter 7, Surrender and Live God's Will. And the scripture is, and now, brother, as I beg you through the mercy of God, to offer your bodies as a living sacrifice, holy and acceptable to God, your spiritual worship. Romans chapter 12, verse 1. There's a story of St. Francis of Assisi. And it says one day St. Francis was hoeing his garden, you know, just out there hoeing his garden. And someone came up to him and said, Francis, what if we were to tell you that in 3 hours you would be dead? What would you do? St. Francis said, I'd keep hoeing my garden, because he was in the will of God. The key to all this peace is to live every day that no matter what happens today, I'm doing the will of God. So if he calls me today home, it doesn't matter. I keep doing what I'm doing because this is God's will for me. And again, the way we do this, of course, is that the whole book, as we've been talking about, that we decide to live God's way instead of our way. And the way this is done is the scripture we just shared with you. Romans chapter 12, verse 1. To offer your body as a living sacrifice. Now, what's that mean? Living means you're still alive. Sacrifice means you're dying in the process. It means you're living your life for others. You give your life to God. You give your life away. That you're only, again, remember I told you in the beginning, what is holiness? It's when God's will and our will become one. This is called, in the traditional spiritual life, there's the three, in the growths of spiritual life, there's the purgative way, which means we're being purified, and that most people stay in this their whole life. There is the contemplative way, which we go deeper, we deal with our past sinfulness, and we deal with mortal sin in our life, and we contemplate God in his beauty. But the unitive way is when we become true saints. And that's when our will and God's will become one. We're in union with God. Our will and God's will is one. So this needs to be where Francis was, and this needs to be where we are. To establish that, somewhere in our lives, we need to have something that shows us that we are at peace. And so, by definition, as we talked about before, a Christian should be at peace. And when we lose peace, we know something's wrong. As we talked about, we're either have now sat there and lost, we are in mortal sin and we got to repent, or we're not doing God's will. So by definition, day in, day out, we need to be people who are in the will of God, and we can tell that because we should be in peace. Where every day, day in, day out, we are at peace. Now, if you and I are in peace every day and then something happens, now I think, okay, something's going on here, I better start dealing with my life. And so to do this, I think that one of the biggest things we got to do is live Matthew chapter 6, verse 33. Does anyone know Matthew chapter 6, verse 33? Any good Protestants here? Matthew chapter 6, verse 33 says, "Seek ye first the kingdom of heaven, and then everything else will be given to you." The problem with most people in the world is what? They seek everything else and hope to get the kingdom. We need to be seeking the kingdom of God first. Every day. This is what I'm seeking. I'm seeking the kingdom of heaven. And the kingdom of heaven is simply God's will on earth. Here it is. When you and I start living God's will, people, we start experiencing heaven on earth, right? St. Catherine of Siena says, all the way to heaven is heaven because Jesus said, I am the way, right? So again, when you and I start living God's will, we get a foretaste of heaven. Because remember, even when we say the Lord's Prayer, our Father art in heaven, hallowed be thy name, thy kingdom come, thy will be done on earth as it is in heaven. So when I'm doing God's will on earth, I'm experiencing heaven. I'm getting a glimpse of it in my daily life, because when I'm doing God's will, I'm living, if you will, in heaven. I'm in union with God. God and I have become one. You know, and again, we're going to focus on, again, John chapter 15. When we focus on John chapter 15, it's a glorious thing, huh? Here, if everybody ever asks me, Father, where should I start reading the Bible? You know, I'll say, or if I only have one chapter to read, what would it be? I always say, I want you to go to John chapter 15. John chapter 15, to me, is everything. Because it's here where he teaches us so much. In John chapter 15, it begins with, I am the vine, you are the branches, right? And then he goes on and says, live on in me. Live on in me, this is verse 4, as I do in you. Huh? So again, I always talk about it every Advent, that we talk about Emmanuel. Emmanuel means God is with us. And then I always ask the question. The question is not whether God was with us. Of course he's with us. Here it says, live on in me as I do in you. Of course he lives in us, by definition. The question is, do we live in him? Do I dwell with him? It's not God is with us, of course. The question is, am I with God? Am I walking in his will? Am I living in the very person of Jesus Christ? Huh? So when he talks about, I am the vine, you are the branch, meaning he goes on and says, apart from me, you can do nothing. That's what he says. So we focus on, okay, I need to be staying in God every day. I can't go out there and do my own thing. It's never about doing my own thing. It's always about doing the thing of God. That means every day, am I seeking God and his kingdom first? Or am I seeking my way and my wants and my kingdom? Again, it's a very simple question. Am I building up the kingdom of heaven? Or am I building up my own kingdom? Am I putting God's name first and proclaiming his name? Or am I proclaiming my name? Am I doing everything for God's glory? Or am I doing things for my glory? Huh? This is always the thing we have to really refocus on every day. But if I'm going to live God's will, it's going to have to be, because I seek ye first the kingdom. First. I seek ye first the kingdom. Then everything else will fall into place for me. So, if we go on in John chapter 15, after he talks about this, that we can do nothing without him, He goes, and we've talked about it before, but I really want you to think about it. If you and I just meditated every day on John chapter 15, verse 9. As the Father has loved me, so I love you. That just as much as God the Father loves Jesus, He loves us. Huh? Again, you can even make the argument, you know, that before, that who does God love more, us or Jesus? You could make the argument us. Because He looked at Jesus and He looked at us and He chose us and He let Jesus Christ die for us. Huh? That's unbelievable. The God of the universe looked at you and He looked at Jesus and He chose you. And He let Jesus Christ die for your sins. Because He loved you. He was willing to give up everything for love of you and me. So when Jesus says, as the Father has loved me, so I love you. And then what's He say that we need to be doing every day? Live on in my love. So where's Christ telling us? We're trying to find peace in our life. He says, you want peace? Live in my love. Live in my love. Know it. And then He says, you will live in my love if you do what? Does anybody know? You have to know John. It's great. If you obey my commandments. Huh? You will live in my love if you keep my commandments, even as I have kept my Father's commandments and live in His love. So Jesus is saying, the way I've lived in my Father's love, the way I have peace, is because I've obeyed Him. I'm obeying Him in the way I'm living my life, in His humanity. And so if we want to have the same peace that Christ did, if we want to live in His love every day, we got to keep His commandments. And again, when we talk about keeping His commandments, most people automatically go to what? The Ten Commandments. That's not the commandment of Jesus, right? He comes on. Right after that, He says all this, and we're going to go to this in a second, but we're going to skip verse 11, but we're going to deal with verse 12. This is my commandment. Love one another as I have loved you. Huh? So there can be no peace apart from the community, and we're going to deal with that in a second. But before that, I want to go back to verse 11 here. And He says, all this I tell you, and this is again how we should be living this every day and how we're supposed to be living the will of God. He says, all this I've told you that my joy may be in you and your joy may be complete. Huh? That everything God has told us, that when we're living in the commandment of God, when we're living in His will, when we're living in His love, that's going to bring us joy. And again, when I was, I talked about it before in one of my CDs, but when Father Rich Tui, you remember all Father Rich was with me, he was ordained in Rome. And while we were over there, you know, myself and Father Nick Rao, my classmate, as we were in the Basilica of Rome, Father Nick asked me if I wanted to go to Mother Teresa's house. And they have a beautiful house. Well, not a beautiful house. It's outside the city of Rome. Mother Teresa has a postulancy in that out there. So we went out there early in the morning. And the woman that's greeting us at 6 o'clock in the morning, as we already told you, was smiling from ear to ear, huh? And as we were doing that, we're walking in, we started Mass, and as we're in the midst of Mass, these nuns kneel the whole time on wood, right? They don't have chairs. They only had two chairs in the whole chapel, and that was for the priests because we're weak. But the nuns knelt the whole Mass. And Father Nick was the main celebrant, and I was the concelebrant, right? And so Father Nick got up, and he did the gospel, and then he started preaching. And when he was preaching, he talked about God's Word, of course, but then he made fun of me. Which I know is very hard to do. You know, there's nothing to make fun about me at all. But he was talking about the way, he would make fun of the way I talk. You know, he'd say, you know, I was sitting there, you know, all these yins. He was making fun of me, a little pagan. And you know what these nuns were doing? They were laughing, hysterical, on their knees, bent over. The surest sign of the presence of God in someone's life is joy. Simple. If there is no joy in our life, then again, we're not living the will of God. We must be people of joy. Now, again, joy is in different ways, right? You know, again, when I was speaking once at a young adult conference for Franciscan University, and I was picking on one of the priests, and, you know, everybody laughed, and I laughed, and afterwards, the priest did not laugh, you know, at all. And so I went down, and I said, so-and-so, you weren't laughing when I was picking on you. I wasn't going to say anything unless you brought it up. I told the Lord. I said, okay, what's the matter? You have a negative humor. He said, yeah, I know. It's part of what I do. You know, and he goes, well, don't you think that's wrong? No, in fact, no one's ever said a word to me about it to this very moment. And he goes, well, I don't think it's of God. I said, okay, I won't do anything for the rest of the weekend. Rest of the weekend? How about the rest of your life? I go, oh, dear, have mercy. Negative humor is a guy thing. You know, a lot of guys have negative humor. We pick on each other. We do things. Trust me, when the priests get together, a lot of negative humor. When Father Dedish and I get together, a lot of negative humor. You ever meet people like, you know, and they sit there and say, well, what's that of God? You ever see Father Benedict Rochelle? A lot of negative humor. It's a very dry humor. People have different humor. The key is, it doesn't have to be humor. Joy is a different thing. But there is joy in the person of Christ. There is joy in the person, huh? Again, as I was talking with a priest the other day, I talked about this morning at Mass, last night I'm at dinner, and we got into this whole debate, me and another priest. And as we're sitting there, his whole thing was, we must suffer a lot before we die. And I says, oh, I don't buy that at all.
19: Well, what do you mean you don't buy that?
18: He says, look, I don't buy it. If this God of the universe just wants us to suffer for suffering's sake, I don't buy it.
19: Well, you will. We'll find out who dies first and who's going to know what's really true.
18: And I said, well, if it's really true that God wants us to suffer, he is not love. I said, I believe that there is suffering on earth, but it's a suffering of love. When I give up my life for you, I'm going to suffer. But it's a joyful suffering because something better is coming out of it.
19: Oh, I like having cancer right now so I can suffer to suffer for my sins so I won't have to go to purgatory as long.
18: Oh, shut up. Get over yourself. Give up your suffering. Now, will you want to have suffering and you're going to have that whatever kind of suffering go? Then what do? We've talked about it before. Offer it up for somebody else. Then your suffering becomes an act of love. Suffering in itself stinks. Today in the gospel, Jesus Christ, the first thing he did, one of the very first miracles he did, was what? Healed Peter's mother-in-law. I'm sure Peter was ecstatic about that. Of all the ones you're going to start healing, yeah, heal my mother-in-law. Thank you, Lord. But anyway, Jesus, when he came into his presence, when people came into his presence, when Jesus touched somebody, there was healing, not suffering. That's the reality when you read the Word of God. Jesus brought healing. Jesus took dead people and he brought them back to life. Jesus took a guy who's the only son of a mother and touched him and brought him back to life. Jesus always brings healing. So again, it's a perspective. You can have any perspective you want, I guess. I would rather perspective and look at a God who wants to heal me and brings me life, not a God who enjoys my suffering. Think about it. Some of the things we've made God not to be. God wants you to be joyful. That is God's will for you. He said, I have told you all of this so that my joy may be in you and your joy may be complete. Some people think, nope, we're just supposed to suffer on earth. No, absolutely wrong. That is not what Jesus Christ said. He said, in the world you will have trouble, did he not? Yep, but it's not from him. It's from the world. We have trouble because, again, at the end of this chapter, he says, if you belong to me, the world will hate you. That's going to cause you suffering. But still a suffering of love. The world hates you. The world's going to cause you suffering. The world, you're going to have trouble. But be confident, he says, because why? I have overcome the world. I've overcome the world, huh? So in the midst of all this, you know, I have throughout the years as a priest, like yesterday I got to be with somebody and got to give them the last rites and anoint them, and there was nobody there with them, so I stayed there. It was at 2 minutes after three I got there. And so she was in a nursing home, I anointed her, and then I sat with her and I said the divine chaplet for her. And as I said the divine chaplet and said, you know, because of his sorrowful passion, have mercy on us and on the whole world, I just sat there and says, because of his sorrowful passion, have mercy on, I put the woman's name in there, and on the whole world, and that's the way I said it. So I was just with her and I said this, and I was sitting here thinking, as I often do when I'm with people who are dying, think about it. In a few minutes, you're going to see Jesus. Don't be afraid. He loves you more than anyone who's ever loved you on this earth, times a billion. That when you know that you're going to go home to Jesus, it shouldn't cause you fear. It should cause you great joy. And so I know, and so she died today, and you know I'm not going to be able to bury her, but the reality is I did more for her than I could anybody. Got her ready, put her under the mercy of God. He said, don't be afraid. Just think in a little bit, and now she gets to see Jesus. And I don't believe that that's a horrendous thing. Huh? When Jesus comes at the end of time, it's going to be the same face of Jesus Christ, right? Some people will see his face and scream and run away. Other people will see the face of Jesus and smile with joy from ear to ear. It all depends on us. Do we love him? Are we wanting for him to come? Or are we afraid of him and going to run the other way? I hope that we all love him and we want for him to come. Huh? Yeah, okay, Lord, I'm going to be with you. Aren't you excited? I don't know how excited he's going to be, but we should be extremely excited. That's what we were created for. So all this I've told you. So again, if you're going to live the will of God, you and I should have joy in our lives. So if there is no joy in your life, think about why not? It's not God's will for you not to have joy. He wants you to have joy. So why don't you have joy? And again, from my degrees in counseling. And I've always believed in a rational emotive counseling. And rational emotive counseling says, what you think is what you feel. So, and again, some people take Christianity and make it really twist it around to fit their own little reality. Remember that, you know, all the things on TV now, that Westboro Baptist Church? Think about it. How to get to their website, they don't have come to Westboro Church. Their website, to get to their website, is www.GodHatesFags.com. That's their website. That's how you get to their website. And then they're going to go, and they were going to go to that, I don't know what happened today, I didn't see the news, but today that judge who was killed by that nut in Arizona, they were going to be there and protest there. And that man had just left Catholic Mass. Saturday morning, just left Mass, came over and was killed. What a way to go. And they were going to go there, and they were supposed to. They're going to come and have God Hates Fags, and all Catholics are burning in hell. So they've taken Christianity, and they take the scriptures, and they put their own perspective on it, and they say that God hates everybody. It says when all those people got shot, they put out a statement, God is laughing with joy right now. So people throughout all the centuries have taken Christianity and put their own little spin on it to do their own little thing. We go back to the scripture. That doesn't sound like joy. So we have to refocus. So I always tell people, I say, listen, focus on the teaching of the church, focus on the scripture. You'll never go wrong. Because then you have all these other things that come out, and people say, what about this? I said, focus on the scripture, focus on the teaching of church. Everything else is projection and people's opinion. I'm not the least bit interested. We need to focus on what's true. Huh? And in the midst of that, here we go back to the thing to live in God's will.

0: apostles, the communal life, the breaking of the bread, and prayers. If we're going to live in God's will, we need to be people that we do the same type things, as it was in the beginning, is now, and will be forever. So we got to be people who dedicate ourselves to the teaching of the church. That isn't amazing here. It doesn't say they devoted themselves to the Word of God, but the teaching of the Word of God from the apostles. Correct? Because what was the apostles' teaching? The Word of God. But they taught it the way Jesus taught it. And how did Jesus teach the Scripture? Or how did Jesus teach? With authority. See, this is the problem. You have these Westboro Baptist churches that go and say they're proclaiming God's will and doing it. But they're wrong. They're evil. I mean, these people are evil, but as simple as it is. Satan gets into people and he takes the Word of God, and he's done it from the very beginning. He tried to deal with Jesus that way, right? He took the Word of God and he proclaimed it to Jesus and twisted it to get his will done. So the devil quotes Scripture all the time. Just because you quote Scripture does not mean you are of God, right? What you got to do, if you're going to do it, is you have to have it in the teaching of the apostles. Who are the apostles today? The bishops. The magisterium of the church will keep you in the will of God. Huh? And this is the official teaching of the church. Not different people that have their own interpretations. It's the official teaching of the church. Again, when I used to prepare my kids to go off to college at prep, I'd always say, because a lot of times when they went off to these various colleges, especially ones that called themselves Catholics, they were far from it. One Catholic college in Cleveland, which I won't say it, but it's up there, and the one who teaches introduction to religion at a Catholic college is an atheist.
1: Oh, he has tenure and he's a good person.
0: You're teaching the fact that a Catholic college exists is to proclaim the teaching of the faith. You don't let an atheist teach at a Catholic college. You just don't. But they do. In the
1: interest of being diverse, culturally diverse.
0: Well, you can let him teach math, maybe. I don't care if an atheist is teaching me math. You don't let him teach introduction to religion. But they do. So, I always told the kids to prepare them when they were going off to college. I'd say, if anybody teaches you anything different than I taught you, so arrogant, huh? Because I know I'm teaching the faith. I don't care. I say, anybody else teaches you anything different, they're a liar. Not very nice. I say, raise your hand and say, excuse me, can you show me where that's at in the Bible?
1: And if they say, well, no, it's not in the Bible,
0: okay, we're not just limited to Scripture in the Catholic Church, because tradition is more than Scripture, right, from the beginning. Then I'd raise your hand again and say, can you show me where that is in the official Catholic teaching?
1: If they say, well, it's not in the...
0: And then I'd say, raise your hand again and say, I'm not the least bit interested in your opinion, thank you. They probably all get D's for me, but I'm just, are you kidding me? I'm not interested in your opinion. Give me the truth. The truth is not your interpretation. The truth is what God has proclaimed through the church. You know, you go to the catechism, right? And the catechism, the opening line of the catechism written by Pope John Paul II, the great, the Pope, the saint-to-be, says, guarding the deposit of the faith is the mission entrusted by Christ to his church. Now, did you get that? You know what that means? Guarding the deposit of the faith is the mission entrusted by Christ to his church. Not love one another. Not there's a Trinity. The deposit of the faith is everything. All the Scripture, everything else. The deposit of the faith is what says that God is Trinity, that God is love, that God sends us to love one another. That's it. And so the main job of the church is to guard and protect revelation. Because when you start messing with revelation, you mess with truth. And then you get people like Westboro Baptists who believe God hates everybody. You got to stay and you got to guard this tradition. You got to guard the revelation, because that is what's most important. So the early church dedicated themselves to listening to the tradition of the apostles, what was given to them by the faith. Very important.

0: The second thing they dedicated themselves, and what we got to dedicate ourselves to, is the communal life. Again, we've talked about it. There is no Lone Rangers in Christianity. We always come together as a community. Now, that's why you can't say, well, I can just sit at home at Sunday and talk to God while I'm laying in my bed, or I go out in the woods and I commune with God. And you can do both, yes. But God calls you to be a member of the family. You're always a member of the family. It's kind of like this. God says, you look at God and you say, hey, God, you love me, don't you? Yeah. And you say, you know, like you're saying to your father, well, your father, you know, you have that one rule that I have to come eat dinner with the family every Sunday. I don't like that rule. I'm not going to do it. And your father will look at you and say, excuse me, if you love me, you love the family. You're going to come home and you're going to have dinner with the family once a week. You're a member of the family. So God does the same thing. He says, I want you to come home and I want you to have dinner with your family at least once a week. This is your family. You know, what do you think heaven's going to be, people? Do you think when you drop dead, you're just going to look at God and stare at him forever? Duh. Is that what heaven is? I don't want to go. Thank you. That's it. Thank you. I'd roll after a while. After a couple million years, I think I'd get bored. You know, I get the beatific vision. Come on. Heaven is where God loves us, where we love him, and we love each other forever. It's a community, huh? As we've talked about before, there is no communion of the damned. When you die and you go to hell, God forbid anybody does, you are alone forever. You know, the thing that converted Teresa Avila was that God revealed to her place in hell. She got to experience, and she said she couldn't move. Her whole body was burning. And all she could do is see other people burning in the same way, but she could not communicate with them. It was utter aloneness forever. Billy Joel was lying when he sang in the song, Only the Good Die Young. Remember that song? I'd rather laugh with the sinners than cry with the saints. That's a lie. The saints have joy forever. It's the communion of saints. We get to be forever together. We have a communion. So when we have communion on earth, we again already experience the communion of heaven. Again, as I buried someone today and I talked about the reality that, you know, by definition, communion with Jesus is communion with each other. Right now, you are in communion with the church militant, with the church suffering, the people who are in purgatory, and with the church triumphant. We are all one body. We're all intimate. And when you and I receive Jesus in the Eucharist, which is the next thing, we have communion with Jesus and communion with each other. So let's say right now you have a son or a daughter or someone's in another part of the country. And you might feel, I feel very far from them. When you go to communion on Sunday and they go to communion on Sunday, you become one intimately with them. If you have a mother or father who has died, a sister or brother, and you go to communion, you have union with them. Huh? And that's why when they talked about they dedicated themselves to the communal life, then to the breaking of the bread. The breaking of the bread has always been the way they called the Eucharist. That the communal life is best expressed in the Mass, in the Eucharist. And so to use the sacraments to help us to stay in the will of God, to go to Mass, as we talked about earlier, that we make this part of our lives. Because if the early church had to do it, so must we do it. Huh? It got to be it. And if I'm offering up my life as a living sacrifice, that's what every Mass is it not? It's a living sacrifice. Jesus, who is alive, is offering his life in sacrifice. When you and I join our life with his in the Eucharist, we're offering our own life as a living sacrifice. You see, Christ and us, there becomes no difference. If we're offering our lives as a living sacrifice, if we're dedicating ourselves to the breaking of the bread as the early church did, And then all that comes down to the last thing that they dedicated themselves, and what you and I have talked about throughout this book. The number one thing we got to dedicate ourselves to make sure we stay in the will of God, the number one thing we got to do is pray. There's just no other way. We must stay in prayer every day. And again, Paul would say, you know, I've talked about giving you different ways to pray, and I took you through a prayer experience. But Paul says it in a different way. He says, pray always. Pray always. And to pray always, you know, some people say, well, how do I get to do that? And there's lots of ways to do that. One of the oldest things was the Jesus prayer. Remember the Jesus prayer? And you say it as part of your breath. You breathe in, Lord Jesus Christ. You breathe out, Son of Living God. You breathe in, have mercy on me. You breathe out, a sinner. Lord Jesus Christ, Son of the Living God, have mercy on me, a sinner. And it becomes part of your breath. Now, the way the Orthodox used to do it is they would carry these long rosary beads with them. For every bead, they'd do, Lord Jesus Christ, Son of the Living God, have mercy on me, a sinner. So it became part of their breath. So that's how they woke up, that's how they went to bed. They would say thousands and thousands of times every day, Lord Jesus Christ, Son of the Living God, have mercy on me, a sinner. Huh? And again, the way you saw Mother Teresa. When you saw Mother Teresa, whether she was on being interviewed, whether she was given a talk, whatever it was, what did Mother Teresa, what was she always doing? Saying the rosary. She always had that rosary in her hand, and she was always saying the rosary. So somehow in our own lives, to learn to pray always. To have a prayer, like for me, when I'm getting crazy, and I like to tell my spiritual directees this, when you're going crazy, what you need to do is come into the presence of God. And so what I do is, sometimes I don't listen, but I tell my guardian angel, when I'm going crazy, remind me, please, to come into God's presence. And what will instantly bring me into God's presence is when I can say, Abba, instantly I come into the presence of my Father. So whatever it is that you can develop in your own prayer time, that the word that will take you into the very presence of God, to remind you, to get you refocused, Abba, or whatever it happens to be, to come into God's presence and to be with Him, huh? And to spend time with Him. Pray always. Okay? Now, hopefully after you and I looked at all the different things that I have given you, it's something that you do as a whole. There is no magical way of, I'm going to find out God's will. God's will comes from living in a relationship with Jesus. And hopefully we grow in this love, we grow in knowledge of Jesus. And you will never, and hopefully you know this, you will never ever come to know Jesus fully, will you? Even in heaven, 100 million years from now, we can see God, and we do have the beatific vision, but it's part of the community. We will never know God in His fullness. Again, it's like jumping into Lake Erie. You can experience Lake Erie, right? You can drink Lake Erie. Ooh. And you can sit there and say, now, do you know Lake Erie? And you can say, yes, I know Lake Erie. I live on it. I've been in it. I've drank it. But do you know all of Lake Erie? Not even close. You don't know all the things that are in the bottom of that lake. You don't know all the wreckages. You don't know all the fish. You don't know all the dirt. You don't know all the pollution. You don't know all of Lake Erie. But sure, you can know Lake Erie. Same with God. Us in our limited knowledge can have an experience of God. But we can grow in that. And after millions and millions and billions of years, we'll always be growing in knowledge because God, by definition, is infinite. But in our time on earth, our purpose is to become one with His will, become one with Him. And that'll always grow. And it comes from knowing more of Him. And it becomes always back to the beginning of this book and what I call this book. And the book is called Surrender. And hopefully, you fully surrendered yourself to the Lord. But if not, before you end this book, you must do it or you wasted your time. And to make sure you do it, I want to tell you the story that I tell everybody at the end of all my retreats, at the end of all my missions. It's a story about the man from Crete. And Crete, you know, is a little island off of Greece. And there was a man who loved Crete. He was a man who worked the grapes of Crete, worked the olives of Crete. He loved Crete. Every time a baby be born, be the first one there to kiss the baby. And every time someone would die, be the first one there to offer his condolences. He loved the land of Crete, and all the people in the land loved him. It was getting time for him. He was 99 years old, and it was time for him to go to father, which means it was time for him to die. And he knew it. And so he told his sons and his daughters, well, it used to be just like he gave them 10 sons, you know, but all the women throughout the years always got in my case. Why has he all got all sons? So I gave the 99-year-old guy a 4-year-old daughter. Here he is with the 4-year-old daughter and his 10 sons and his grandkids and great-grandkids and great-great-grandkids. And he says, listen, it's time for me to die. I want you to take me out and lay me on my beloved Crete. I want to feel the sun once more in my face. And it's like good Catholic children, they obeyed. They took him out and laid him on the land of Crete, and he could feel the sun beat down his face. He could feel the air go through his hair. And he was so happy. He looked around at all his friends and relatives and his grandkids and his sons and his daughter. He was so happy. And then he took a handful of the dirt of Crete. And as he took a handful of that dirt, he closed his eyes and he closed his fingers in death. When he opened his eyes again, he was before the pearly gates of heaven. And they really are pearly, don't you know? But he couldn't see in. And so the gates of heaven open up. And as the gates of heaven open up, God comes out in these long black judgment robes. He kind of looked like Judge Wapner of the People's Court. Remember him? But he had a beard. And he said, old man number 300,200,006, you've loved me, you've loved others. Come on home, enjoy eternal life. The old man starts getting up and he starts walking toward those pearly gates. And God looked over to him and says, what is that in your hand? The old man says, this. He goes, yeah, that. He goes, this. He goes, yeah, what is that? He said, it's Crete. It's a symbol of everything I've ever loved. It's all I got left of Crete. And God looked at him and says, sorry, no dirty hands in heaven. And the old man says, I can't let go of this. He says, God says, you must let go of it if you're going to go into the kingdom. You're going to come into the kingdom with me. And the old man says, I can't. I will not let go of this. I just can't. And God says, okay, it's your will. I love you. You can keep what you want. And God sadly walked in the gates of heaven. The gates of heaven closed. The old man goes and sits down on the curb outside of heaven, holding on to his Crete. Now, don't anybody get upset with me, but my favorite image of God comes out next. The gates of heaven open after a couple days, and God comes out. He's very persistent, you know, this God. And he comes out as a barbarian beermeister. And he has the high socks on, the knicker shorts, he has the suspenders, he has one of those hats on we wear at Oktoberfest with a feather on it, and he had all these little pins from all around the world. He's God. And he has this big beer stein that's filled with German beer. And he's singing, ya, ya, ya, ya. He says, old man, we're having a party and it's for you. Come on home, enjoy eternal life. And the old man says, can I bring my Crete? God says, no, I'm sorry, you can't bring your Crete. The old man says, and I'm not coming. Huh? God said, fine, go to hell. No, he didn't. But he's the only one that could, isn't he? And so, but God walks sadly in the gates of heaven, the gates are enclosed. Now, I don't know if you've ever held on to dirt for any length of time, but here's this man desperately holding on to this dirt, and the dirt, all the moisture's going out, and now it's becoming like sand, and it's sifting through his fingers, and he's trying desperately to hold on to this. Finally, the gates of heaven open one last time, and God comes out as the little boy Jesus, no more than 3 or 4 years old. And Jesus comes over and says, what you doing? And the old man says, let me go. How dare you call yourself a God of love? If you are a God of love, you wouldn't ask me to give up the only thing I have left. This is everything I've ever loved. If you are a God of love, you wouldn't ask me to give up everything. And Jesus looked at him and says, old man, just looks like a bunch of dirt to me. Old man, let dust go to the wind. Grab my hand and come home. And so the old man thought about how desperately he was holding on to this dust that's going through his fingers, how terribly he was trying to hold on to it. So finally he opened his hands, and the wind, the breath, the Ruah of God, the Spirit of the living God, came and blew everything he had away. Then empty-handed, so sad, he bent down, he took the boy Jesus' hand, which is the only way to get to heaven. And as he takes the hand of Christ, Christ leads him into the kingdom of heaven. And the man was so sad. It was just so sad. The gates of heaven closed behind him. And he thought of all these things I gave up. And he looked up. And he started to laugh. Because what was there? All of Crete. Everything he ever loved. Everything he ever wanted. What is it that you hold on to so tightly tonight that you can't surrender to receive everything God wants to give you? What do you want? With God, you have everything. Without God, you have nothing but a handful of dirt. We remind you every year on Ash Wednesday, remember, man, that you are dust, and unto dust you shall return. I promise you something. You're going to die, and you're going to become dust. Some of you faster than others because you're going to get cremated. Ooh. But I promise you, everyone here will become dust. You can stay dust forever. That's who you and I are. Or you can surrender your dust to Jesus Christ, and He'll take His life for yours. And what that comes from is a prayer from an act of surrender. I will offer you now that you and I make a recommitment of our lives tonight to Jesus. And we do that, of course, just by repeating after me. Christ is here. This isn't some magic. It's a true reality. Christ looks at you and says, I've given everything for love of you. Will you give everything for love of me? And if you're willing, that's what we got to do. So those who want to, just with me now, let's close our eyes and recommit our lives to Jesus Christ. Lord Jesus Christ, I acknowledge that I am a sinner. I am sorry for my sins. And I beg you to forgive me. Come into my heart. Take control of my life. Be my Lord and God and Savior. Fill me with your Holy Spirit. And make me your disciple. I love you, Lord Jesus Christ. And I surrender my life to you forever. Amen. And now it begins. The Lord be with you. May Almighty God bless, keep, and protect you. He who is Father and Son and Holy Spirit. Amen.
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4: Being on television, he made a lot of money, but he gave it all to the propagation of the faith. I believe, and I don't know whether I should be quoted on this, I know it was over $17 million.
5: How many of us would do that with our paycheck?
6: We went to his apartment, very humble, nothing fancy. My children were very impressed with the idea that there wasn't anything fancy there, and that it was very simple. I think they were expecting lots of, you know, fancy things and ruffles and gold, I think. And it was not there.
7: We don't know how much money he handed out, but from witnesses, there must have been a lot.
5: One after the other, men would come over and press money into his hands. And he would see a beggar on the street and take it out of his coat pocket and hand it to that person. As though he was saying, I'm not giving you the money. The gentleman who gave it to me is taking care of you. So that was his view of money. Whatever you get, you give.
8: You know, he'd go out, he'd come back without his coat. And they'd say, where's your coat? You don't have a coat, it's cold out. Well, I met someone, they needed the coat, so he would give it.
9: If you ever went through his house, And you said, well, I like this, it's a beautiful statue, and bless him. Next thing you know, it'd be in your hands.
10: I used to tell my children, don't admire anything because he'd make them take it home. It didn't matter what it was.
5: On one of his birthdays, I gave him a clock. And when I did, I said, Bishop, don't give it away. And he said, I won't. And years later, when he was home from the hospital and recovering from open heart surgery, I was sitting in his bedroom. And I looked at the foot of the bed and I said, that's a lovely clock. I didn't remember giving it. And he said, oh, take it back. You take it. And then I remembered what it was. So he gave it away.
10: Well, one time I think it was maybe somebody he knew or something was giving me a very lovely gift. And I said, oh, I don't know. I don't know whether I should take this or not. And he said, well, Joan, he said, you take it, but always hold possessions with a detached spirit. And I've never forgotten it, because that meant a lot to me. And I think that's a good way to live.
11: I heard a story that he was walking down the street and he saw a woman was there. And she said, oh, Bishop Sheen, couldn't you come upstairs? My boys really love you. The boys had very bad teeth, from what I understand, and things like that. And so Bishop Sheen kept contact with them and then arranged for them to get medical treatment, to get dental work. Could they do anything for him? No. He just tried to meet each person, I believe, as Christ would meet them.
5: His Christ-likeness was his ability to be with and among people. And to be for people. I don't think he ever did anything really for himself.
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14: I'm Father Edward Krauss of the Society of Catholic Social Scientists and the Fellowship of Catholic Scholars, and this is Faith Matters. Parents who don't want their children indoctrinated in secular atheism are at a distinct disadvantage these days. Current government restrictions force them to either pay 5 times as much for their children's education or to send them to public institutions immersed in court-enforced irreligion. Currently, more than 2.5 million children are enrolled in America's Catholic schools. The average cost to educate a Catholic child in an elementary school is about $1,500 a year. For high school students, it's around $3,000. An average of almost $10,000 a year is spent to educate their public school counterparts. Thus, Catholic school enrollments save taxpayers some $28 billion every year. University of Chicago sociologist James Coleman has shown that students in Catholic schools score on the average as much as 2 to 3 grade levels higher than their public school counterparts. This effectiveness of Catholic education is especially pronounced among the disadvantaged. Minority enrollment in Catholic schools is 22% overall. In the city of Chicago, it's 44%. In New York, it's 55%. In Newark, it's 74%. A substantial number of these minority students are non-Catholic. Coleman found that the dropout rate for students in public schools is about 14%. In Catholic schools, only 3%. Having procreated new life, parents have a serious moral right and duty to educate their children. They are always the child's first and best teacher. Tuition vouchers respect that moral claim in a way that government educational monopoly does not. The remarkable rates of success in Catholic schools demonstrate the importance of better discipline and the motivating Christian purpose of such schools, which emphasize moral as well as intellectual and physical development. Voucher systems have worked well in Canada and throughout Western Europe. Both Jewish author Samuel Blumenfeld, in his recent book, Is Public Education Necessary?, and Protestant writer Rockne McCarthy, in her work, Genuine Pluralism for America's Schools, have shown that there's no reason why vouchers wouldn't work well in this country. And the issue is now urgent. With spreading drug use, sexual license, and the breakdown of right order in our public schools, parents understandably don't want their children in such environments. And it is gravely unjust that they be bullied by bureaucratic elites or taxed twice for seeking to discharge their God-given responsibilities. Becoming a Catholic, a real Catholic, a better Catholic, a saint, is a lifelong struggle for all of us. It begins with baptism and ends in eternity. But we have much to go back to, much to be proud of, as we put on our wedding garments, as we get ready for that feast in the heavens Jesus so clearly promised, and to which we are all invited. 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
20: The Bible speaks of Moses as a great hero, and it's hard to imagine one greater. Moses was meek, yet firm, close to God, yet caring toward his people. This week's gospel tells us that God has sent someone quite like Moses, but far greater. He's Jesus. 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

0: Jesus is portrayed in this Sunday's gospel as a new and greater Moses. The Bible tells us that Moses was the meekest man on earth. He was the friend of God. Only he knew God face to face, and Moses gave Israel the yoke of the law through which God revealed himself and how we are to live. Jesus, too, is meek and humble, but he's more than God's friend. He is the eternal Son who alone knows the Father. He's also more than a lawgiver, presenting himself today as the yoke of a new law and as the revealed wisdom of God. Jesus was present before creation as the eternal wisdom of God, the firstborn Son, who is the Lord of heaven and earth, and he gives knowledge of the holy things of the kingdom of God. In the gracious will of the Father, Jesus reveals these things, but only to the childlike, those who humble themselves before him as little children. These alone can recognize and receive him as the just Savior and meek King promised to daughter Zion in this Sunday's first reading. We too are called to childlike faith in the Father's goodness, as sons and daughters of the Most High, called to form a new kingdom in the church. We are to live by the power of the Spirit that we received in baptism, putting to death our old ways of thinking and acting, just as Paul exhorts us in this Sunday's epistle. Our yoke is to be his new law of love by which we enter into the rest of his kingdom. As we sing in this Sunday's psalm, we joyfully await the day when we will praise his name forever in the kingdom that lasts for all ages. This is the eternal Sabbath promised by Jesus, first anticipated by Moses, but which still awaits the people of God. This is Scott Hahn for Breaking the Bread.
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4: The Chaplet of Divine Mercy.
5: In the name of the Father, and of the Son, and of the Holy Spirit.
4: Amen.
6: You expired, Jesus, but the source of life gushed forth for souls, and the ocean of mercy opened up for the whole world. O fount of life, unfathomable divine mercy, envelop the whole world and empty yourself out upon us.
4: O blood and water, which gushed forth from the heart of Jesus as a fountain of mercy for us, I trust in you. O blood and water, which gush forth from the heart of Jesus as a fountain of mercy for us, I trust in you. O blood and water, which gush forth from the heart of Jesus as a fountain of mercy for us, I trust in you.
6: Our Father, who art in heaven, hallowed be thy name. Thy kingdom come, thy will be done on earth as it is in heaven.
4: Give us this day our daily bread, and forgive us our trespasses, as we forgive those who trespass against us. And lead us not into temptation, but deliver us from evil. Amen.
6: Hail Mary, full of grace, the Lord is with you. Blessed are you among women, and blessed is the fruit of your womb, Jesus.
4: Holy Mary, Mother of God, pray for us sinners now and at the hour of our death. Amen.
6: I believe in God, the Father Almighty, creator of heaven and earth, and in Jesus Christ, his only Son, our Lord, who was conceived by the Holy Spirit, born of the Virgin Mary, suffered under Pontius Pilate, was crucified, died, and was buried. He descended into hell. On the third day he rose again from the dead. He ascended into heaven and is seated at the right hand of God the Father Almighty. From there he will come to judge the living and the dead.
4: I believe in the Holy Spirit, the Holy Catholic Church, the communion of saints, the forgiveness of sins, the resurrection of the body, and life everlasting. Amen.
6: Eternal Father, I offer you the body and blood, soul and divinity of your dearly beloved Son, our Lord Jesus Christ, in atonement for our sins and those of the whole world. For the sake of his sorrowful passion,
4: have mercy on us and on the whole world.
6: For the sake of his sorrowful passion,
4: have mercy on us and on the whole world.
6: For the sake of his sorrowful passion,
4: have mercy on us and on the whole world.
6: For the sake of his sorrowful passion,
4: have mercy on us and on the whole world.
6: For the sake of his sorrowful passion,
4: have mercy on us and on the whole world.
6: For the sake of his sorrowful passion,
4: have mercy on us and on the whole world.
6: For the sake of his sorrowful passion,
4: have mercy on us and on the whole world.
6: For the sake of his sorrowful passion,
4: have mercy on us and on the whole world.
6: For the sake of his sorrowful passion,
4: have mercy on us and on the whole world.
6: For the sake of his sorrowful passion,
4: have mercy on us and on the whole world.
6: Eternal Father, I offer you the body and blood, soul and divinity of your dearly beloved Son, our Lord Jesus Christ, in atonement for our sins and those of the whole world. For the sake of his sorrowful passion,
4: have mercy on us and on the whole world.
6: For the sake of his sorrowful passion,
4: have mercy on us and on the whole world.
6: For the sake of his sorrowful passion,
4: have mercy on us and on the whole world.
6: For the sake of his sorrowful passion,
4: have mercy on us and on the whole world.
6: For the sake of his sorrowful passion,
4: have mercy on us and on the whole world.
6: For the sake of his sorrowful passion,
4: have mercy on us and on the whole world.
6: For the sake of his sorrowful passion,
4: have mercy on us and on the whole world.
6: For the sake of his sorrowful passion,
4: have mercy on us and on the whole world.
6: For the sake of his sorrowful passion,
4: have mercy on us and on the whole world.
6: For the sake of his sorrowful passion,
4: have mercy on us and on the whole world.
6: Eternal Father, I offer you the body and blood, soul and divinity of your dearly beloved Son, our Lord Jesus Christ, in atonement for our sins and those of the whole world. For the sake of his sorrowful passion,
4: have mercy on us and on the whole world.
6: For the sake of his sorrowful passion,
4: have mercy on us and on the whole world.
6: For the sake of his sorrowful passion,
4: have mercy on us and on the whole world.
6: For the sake of his sorrowful passion,
4: have mercy on us and on the whole world.
6: For the sake of his sorrowful passion,
4: have mercy on us and on the whole world.
6: For the sake of his sorrowful passion,
4: have mercy on us and on the whole world.
6: For the sake of his sorrowful passion,
4: have mercy on us and on the whole world.
6: For the sake of his sorrowful passion,
4: have mercy on us and on the whole world.
6: For the sake of his sorrowful passion,
4: have mercy on us and on the whole world.
6: For the sake of his sorrowful passion,
4: have mercy on us and on the whole world.
6: Eternal Father, I offer you the body and blood, soul and divinity of your dearly beloved Son, our Lord Jesus Christ, in atonement for our sins and those of the whole world. For the sake of his sorrowful passion,
4: have mercy on us and on the whole world.
6: For the sake of his sorrowful passion,
4: have mercy on us and on the whole world.
6: For the sake of his sorrowful passion,
4: have mercy on us and on the whole world.
6: For the sake of his sorrowful passion,
4: have mercy on us and on the whole world.
6: For the sake of his sorrowful passion,
4: have mercy on us and on the whole world.
6: For the sake of his sorrowful passion,
4: have mercy on us and on the whole world.
6: For the sake of his sorrowful passion,
4: have mercy on us and on the whole world.
6: For the sake of his sorrowful passion,
4: have mercy on us and on the whole world.
6: For the sake of his sorrowful passion,
4: have mercy on us and on the whole world.
6: For the sake of his sorrowful passion,
4: have mercy on us and on the whole world.
6: Eternal Father, I offer you the body and blood, soul and divinity of your dearly beloved Son, our Lord Jesus Christ, in atonement for our sins and those of the whole world. For the sake of his sorrowful passion,
4: have mercy on us and on the whole world.
6: For the sake of his sorrowful passion,
4: have mercy on us and on the whole world.
6: For the sake of his sorrowful passion,
4: have mercy on us and on the whole world.
6: For the sake of his sorrowful passion,
4: have mercy on us and on the whole world.
6: For the sake of his sorrowful passion,
4: have mercy on us and on the whole world.
6: For the sake of his sorrowful passion,
4: have mercy on us and on the whole world.
6: For the sake of his sorrowful passion,
4: have mercy on us and on the whole world.
6: For the sake of his sorrowful passion,
4: have mercy on us and on the whole world.
6: For the sake of his sorrowful passion,
4: have mercy on us and on the whole world.
6: For the sake of his sorrowful passion,
4: have mercy on us and on the whole world. Holy God,
6: holy mighty one,
4: holy immortal one, have mercy on us and on the whole world. Holy God,
6: holy mighty one,
4: holy immortal one,
6: have mercy on us and on the whole world.
4: Holy God,
6: holy mighty one,
4: holy immortal one,
6: have mercy on us and on the whole world. Eternal God, in whom mercy is endless and the treasury of compassion inexhaustible, look kindly upon us and increase your mercy in us, that in difficult moments we might not despair nor become despondent, but with great confidence submit ourselves to your holy will, which is love and mercy itself.
4: In the name of the Father, and of the Son, and of the Holy Spirit. Amen.
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1: Welcome, friends. This is Peter Herbeck, your host. We're going to wrap up this week a theme we've been reflecting on, connected to the gospel readings of this week. The readings are focused on the gospel readings at daily Mass. Most days this week, the readings were focused on the commissioning of the apostles, taken from, I think, Matthew's Gospel, chapter 10, the dimensions of it. It's very powerful. I encourage you to read the whole thing, and connecting it in part to this is now the commissioning comes from year time and years of being with Jesus, Jesus discipling them, the apostles seeing the kingdom proclaimed through Jesus, understanding that the presence of the kingdom means bringing people from death to life, offering the forgiveness of sins, bringing them into baptism, becoming children of God, empowered to become children of God. It includes signs and wonders that accompany the preaching of the gospel as just a normal way the gospel is preached. People are delivered from evil spirits. People are raised from the dead. People are healed. And Jesus says to the apostles, these signs will accompany those who believe. That's the Lord's plan. And it's not because of the uniqueness of the apostles or just the moment of the apostles. This is Christianity in history. This is how the kingdom of God moves forward. It's a critical part of it. One of the unfortunate things that can happen with us as baptized Catholics, Christians, who are not in full-time apostolic ministry like a bishop or a priest ordained, something like that, we can say, well, those kinds of things are for really unique and really special people who are ordained for it, or maybe an occasional saintly layperson that God just decided to use that way. Well, what we've seen all week so clearly, the teach from the Old Testament right up to the current moment, is that it's normal to be baptized in the Holy Spirit. That is the grace of Pentecost, that each one has received in baptism, strengthened in confirmation, continues to be strengthened through the sacramental life of the church, and to move with Jesus with great conviction, confidence, and expectation that what Jesus promised is going to unfold in our own lives. You're not an outlier. I'm not an outlier. You're not disqualified because you're weak and sinful and are broken, whatever. You don't qualify for it. You don't earn it. We received it in God's mercy. And the Lord has no one else to work through other than sinners who are on the way, moving toward every day closer and closer, deeper into holiness, walking in the footsteps of Jesus, embracing and having our minds renewed, having our soul set on fire to love God, love our neighbor. And part of that means to love God and love neighbors, to obey God. And what God has commanded us to do is to go forth and to bear witness. And that's why he said, you will receive power to bear that witness. And so one of the things that's very dramatic in the readings this week is this today's reading. It's kind of long, Matthew 10, 16 through 23. And after, in some ways, all the good stuff, Jesus then prepares the apostles for the cost of discipleship, the cost of going forward. This is one thing that stops a lot of us from going forward. We don't go forward just like the apostles, but we're all sent ones in the areas we live, where God has deployed us, in our families, our neighborhoods, other places. It's a spiritual battle. Just want to read it. It's so powerful. And Jesus says to the apostles, he tells the 72, is it? The 72, 70, 72. Disciples, same kind of thing. Behold, I'm sending you like sheep in the midst of wolves. So be shrewd as serpents and simple as doves. Wise as serpents and as simple as doves. Be like little children as well. But beware of men, for they will hand you over to courts. And they'll scourge you in their synagogues. And you'll be led before governors and kings for my sake, as a witness before them and the pagans. So both Jewish people, Jewish leaders, and non-believers, non-Jews. When they hand you over, do not worry about how you are to speak or what you are to say. you will be given at that moment what you are to say. For it will not be you who speak, but the Spirit of your Father speaking through you. Is that a beautiful line? The Spirit of your Father speaking through you. There's one line we could each take to a retreat and spend days just reflecting on that truth and allowing the Holy Spirit and allowing our Lord to open that up in us. The Spirit of your Father will be speaking through you. You have a Father, an eternal Father, God the Father. God's love is being poured into your hearts through the Holy Spirit. So you can call him Abba, Father, who is 100% for you. Who's not ashamed of you. He's not embarrassed about you. He's not mad at you. He's not frustrated with you. He's not distant. He's not angry. He's love itself. And he gave everything so you could come to know him as Father. That's the foundation of what moves us, friends. The love, the confidence, gives us courage. But he goes on, brother will hand over brother to death, and the father his child. Jesus is warning the apostles, and this has happened at different times throughout history. And it's happening even now. There's some young adults who've decided to disqualify their parents, to totally reject them. Some have even turned them into government institutions. It's the same thing, because their parents are standing up for faith, for the gospel, for the teaching of Jesus, because they know that teaching is love itself. Brother will hand over brother to death, and father his child. Children will rise up against parents and have them put to death. That's happened in history, and guess what? It's going to happen again. And just prior to Jesus' return, it's probably going to be the worst time in history when that's going to happen. Because huge numbers of people are going to compromise in the great apostasy. And they're going to genuflect to the world, to the course of this world, to the lies of this world. Because as Paul says in 2 Thessalonians, they refused to love the truth. So they fell to deception and deceiving spirits and false teachers. And it conformed themselves to this world. And as a result, they see their parents as enemies of the good. You will be hated by all because of my name, Jesus said. And whoever endures to the end will be saved. That's a high bar. Jesus is saying you will be hated because you're identified with my name. Remember, there's a hate for God in the human heart. The hate of the rule of God, the commands of God, the authority of God, the idea of being creatures and not being gods ourselves. That's deep within the human heart. You can see it around us all the time. When they persecute you in one town, flee to another. Amen, I say to you, you will not finish the towns of Israel before the Son of Man comes. You will be hated by all because of my name. But whoever endures to the end will be saved. There's another line to chew on. We must endure. It takes courage. It takes commitment. Friends, most of our lives, if you've grown up in the United States, I'm not speaking for everybody, but for most, for Christians and Catholics, it's a little bit like living on Easy Street. We've been the majority. It's impacted our Christianity. It's impacted our culture. Our politics, people have, but not many percentage-wise, have had to pay a price for the faith. And God bless you for those who have, who may be listening. But in some ways, what Jesus is saying has actually been the story of Christianity over 2,000 years. The very things Jesus says here have happened. And continue to happen today in countries, in China, for example. Remember just listening to a testimony of a pastor who started a house church began with just a few people reading the Bible. He was baptized in the Holy Spirit, like we've been talking about all week. And it began, the baptism of the Holy Spirit began to just flow from one person to the next. Thousands and tens of thousands of peoples over a decade in China came to faith. But during that time, though the pastor was amazingly fruitful, and the very things Jesus said here, though, happened to him. He was arrested 10 times. He was beaten, imprisoned, and eventually released. He's got the scars to prove it. What's quite interesting is after his 10th time, he came home and told his wife, and he was in his 70s. And he said to her, "I can't do it anymore. I mean, I can't get arrested anymore. It's too much." And he was afraid. In some ways, he said, afraid for the first time at the level.

0: the fear went away. And he felt the accompanying presence, the intimate presence of the Lord, comfort of the Holy Spirit with him. And the witness that I heard, the sharing that he gave, was obviously after this 11th time being arrested. A very saintly man, a very courageous man. But he said he understood. This is the life that Jesus said would be our life. This is what would happen if we are witnesses, if we're bearing witness and proclaiming, not only living it, but proclaiming it to others, that there's a high cost. What Jesus is saying here is you don't have to be afraid because the Holy Spirit is going to be with you. And we saw, and he said, the Holy Spirit will give you the words to speak. And that's what we saw in the Acts of the Apostles when Peter and John and others were dragged in before the Sanhedrin. And they were beaten. They were super intimidating positions. Jesus said, you'll be dragged before governors and kings and people in power. And that's exactly what happened. And you see beautifully in chapter 4, the Acts of the Apostles, where after having been beaten, they come back to the brethren and they pray this prayer deep from their heart. And now, Lord, look upon their threats and grant to your servants to speak your word with all boldness while you stretch out your hand to heal. Signs and wonders are performed through the name of your holy servant, Jesus. And when they had prayed, the place in which they were gathered together was shaken, and they were filled with the Holy Spirit, and they spoke the word of God with great boldness. This whole journey, friends, is trusting in the Holy Spirit and obeying the Holy Spirit. We're not going to get there on our own strength. Let's help each other. Let's pray for each other. And let's give a big yes to the Holy Spirit in our lives. God bless you.
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6: In this Sunday's Gospel, we hear our Lord make a promise. He says, some seed fell on rich soil and produced fruit, 100 or 60 or 30-fold. I wonder what our lives would look like if we took our Lord up on his word. That is, what would our lives look like if we put his word into practice? If we did his will, kept his commandments, went to mass every Sunday, said our prayers the way we should, acted like we followed him in our daily lives, watched our language, kept our promises, forgave our enemies, tithed to our local church. What would our lives look like if we really loved God the way that our faith tells us to? Well, according to this passage, our lives would look better. Jesus says that our lives will be fruitful, and in a way that really baffles the imagination. 100-fold? 60-fold? 30-fold? That's quite a return. It reminds us of what our Lord promised us. I came that you might have life and have it more abundantly. I think that his promise offers us two challenges. The first is to resist the urge to put our faith in a box. Faith is much more than an emotional consolation. It's a practical aid to living life to the full. And secondly, we need to become more proud and bolder in our proclamation of our faith in public. Being a Christian doesn't take anything away from our humanity or what makes human life wonderful. Instead, it accentuates it. Jesus promises us that by obeying his word and living our faith from the inside, we will find the depths

0: 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And with such a promise, why wouldn't we?
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0: The Sorrowful Mysteries of the Holy Rosary with Mother Angelica and the nuns of Our Lady of the Angels Monastery.
1: In the name of the Father, and of the Son, and of the Holy Spirit.
2: Amen.
1: I believe in God, the Father Almighty, Creator of heaven and earth, and in Jesus Christ, His only Son, our Lord, who was conceived by the Holy Spirit, born of the Virgin Mary, suffered under Pontius Pilate, was crucified, died, and was buried. He descended into hell. The third day he rose again from the dead. He ascended into heaven and sits at the right hand of God, the Father Almighty, from whence he shall come to judge the living and the dead.
2: Amen.

0: Our Father who art in heaven, hallowed be thy name. Thy kingdom come, thy will be done on earth as it is in heaven.
1: Give us today our daily bread, and forgive us our trespasses, as we forgive those who trespass against us. And lead us not into temptation, but deliver us from evil. Amen.
0: Hail Mary, full of grace, the Lord is with thee. Blessed art thou among women, and blessed is the fruit of thy womb, Jesus.
1: Holy Mary, Mother of God, pray for us sinners now and at the hour of our death. Amen.
0: Hail Mary, full of grace, the Lord is with thee. Blessed art thou among women, and blessed is the fruit of thy womb, Jesus.
1: Holy Mary, Mother of God, pray for us sinners now and at the hour of our death. Amen.
0: Hail Mary, full of grace, the Lord is with thee. Blessed art thou amongst women, and blessed is the fruit of thy womb, Jesus.
1: Holy Mary, Mother of God, pray for us sinners now and at the hour of our death. Amen.
0: Glory be to the Father, and to the Son, and to the Holy Spirit.
1: As it was in the beginning, is now, and ever shall be, world without end. Amen.
0: The first sorrowful mystery, the agony in the garden.
2: Dear Jesus, your example of resignation, acceptance, and love makes us realize that the Father has our lives in his hands, and nothing happens to us that is not for our good.
0: Our Father who art in heaven, hallowed be thy name. Thy kingdom come, thy will be done on earth as it is in heaven.
1: Give us

0: Hail Mary, full of grace, the Lord is with thee. Blessed art thou among women, and blessed is the fruit of thy womb, Jesus. Hail Mary, full of grace, the Lord is with thee. Blessed art thou amongst women, and blessed is the fruit of thy womb, Jesus. Hail Mary, full of grace, the Lord is with thee. Blessed art thou among women, and blessed is the fruit of thy womb, Jesus. Full of grace, the Lord is with thee. Blessed art thou amongst women, and blessed is the fruit of thy womb, Jesus.
1: Holy Mary, Mother of God, pray for us sinners, now and at the hour of our death. Amen.
0: Hail Mary, full of grace, the Lord is with thee. Blessed art thou among women, and blessed is the fruit of thy womb, Jesus.
1: Holy Mary, Mother of God, pray for us sinners now and at the hour of our death. Amen.
0: Hail Mary, full of grace, the Lord is with thee. Blessed art thou amongst women, and blessed is the fruit of thy womb, Jesus.
1: Holy Mary, Mother of God, pray for us sinners now and at the hour of our death. Amen.
0: Hail Mary, full of grace, the Lord is with thee. Blessed art thou amongst women, and blessed is the fruit of thy womb, Jesus.
1: Holy Mary, Mother of God, pray for us sinners now and at the hour of our death. Amen.
0: Hail Mary, full of grace, the Lord is with thee. Blessed art thou amongst women, and blessed is the fruit of thy womb, Jesus.
1: Holy Mary, Mother of God, pray for us sinners, now and at the hour of our death. Amen.
0: Hail Mary, full of grace, the Lord is with thee. Blessed art thou among women, and blessed is the fruit of thy womb, Jesus.
1: Holy Mary, Mother of God, pray for us sinners, now and at the hour of our death. Amen.
0: Hail Mary, full of grace, the Lord is with thee. Blessed art thou among women, and blessed is the fruit of thy womb, Jesus.
1: Holy Mary, Mother of God, pray for us sinners, now and at the hour of our death. Amen.
0: Glory be to the Father, and to the Son, and to the Holy Spirit.
1: As it was in the beginning, is now, and ever shall be, world without end. Amen.
0: O my Jesus,
1: forgive us our sins, save us from the fires of hell, and lead all souls to heaven, especially those in most need of your mercy.
0: The second sorrowful mystery, the scourging at the pillar.
2: Dear Jesus, this incident was not only painful, but humiliating. Each stroke of the whip made you wince with pain, and the gaze of the onlookers made you feel like a worm and no man.
0: Our Father, who art in heaven, hallowed be thy name, thy kingdom come, thy will be done on earth as it is in heaven.

0: Hail Mary, full of grace, the Lord is with thee. Blessed art thou among women, and blessed is the fruit of thy womb, Jesus.
1: Holy Mary, Mother of God, pray for us sinners, now and at the hour of our death. Amen.
0: Hail Mary, full of grace, the Lord is with thee. Blessed art thou among women, and blessed is the fruit of thy womb, Jesus.
1: Holy Mary, Mother of God, pray for us sinners, now and at the hour of our death. Amen.
0: Hail Mary, full of grace, the Lord is with thee. Blessed art thou among women, and blessed is the fruit of thy womb, Jesus.
1: Holy Mary, Mother of God, pray for us sinners, now and at the hour of our death. Amen.
0: Hail Mary, full of grace, the Lord is with thee. Blessed art thou among women, and blessed is the fruit of thy womb, Jesus.
1: Holy Mary, Mother of God, pray for us sinners, now and at the hour of our death. Amen.
0: Hail Mary, full of grace, the Lord is with thee. Blessed art thou amongst women, and blessed is the fruit of thy womb, Jesus.
1: Holy Mary, Mother of God, pray for us sinners, now and at the hour of our death. Amen.
0: Hail Mary, full of grace, the Lord is with thee. Blessed art thou amongst women, and blessed is the fruit of thy womb, Jesus.
1: Holy Mary, Mother of God, pray for us sinners, now and at the hour of our death. Amen.
0: Hail Mary, full of grace, the Lord is with thee. Blessed art thou amongst women, and blessed is the fruit of thy womb, Jesus.
1: Holy Mary, Mother of God, pray for us sinners, now and at the hour of our death.
0: Hail Mary, full of grace, the Lord is with thee. Blessed art thou among women, and blessed is the fruit of thy womb, Jesus.
1: Holy Mary, Mother of God, pray for us sinners, now and at the hour of our death. Amen.
0: Hail Mary, full of grace, the Lord is with thee. Blessed art thou amongst women, and blessed is the fruit of thy womb, Jesus.
1: Holy Mary, Mother of God, pray for us sinners, now and at the hour of our death. Amen.
0: Hail Mary, full of grace, the Lord is with thee. Blessed art thou amongst women, and blessed is the fruit of thy womb, Jesus.
1: Holy Mary, Mother of God, pray for us sinners, now and at the hour of our death. Amen.
0: Glory be to the Father, and to the Son, and to the Holy Spirit.
1: As it was in the beginning, is now, and ever shall be, world without end. Amen.
0: O my Jesus,
1: forgive us our sins, save us from the fires of hell, and lead all souls to heaven, especially those who most need thy mercy.
0: The third sorrowful mystery, the crowning with thorns.
2: Dear Jesus, our lack of confidence in your mercy and the lukewarmness of our love braided the crown of thorns, this instrument of torture, into a wreath of unspeakable pain.
0: Our Father, who art in heaven, hallowed be thy name. Thy kingdom come, thy will be done on earth as it is in heaven.
1: Give us

0: Hail Mary, full of grace, the Lord is with thee. Blessed art thou among women, and blessed is the fruit of thy womb, Jesus.
1: Holy Mary, Mother of God, pray for us sinners now and at the hour of our death. Amen.
0: Hail Mary, full of grace, the Lord is with thee. Blessed art thou amongst women, and blessed is the fruit of thy womb, Jesus.
1: Holy

0: Blessed art thou amongst women, and blessed is the fruit of thy womb, Jesus.
1: Holy Mary, Mother of God, pray for us sinners now and at the hour of our death. Amen.
0: Hail Mary, full of grace, the Lord is with thee. Blessed art thou among women, and blessed is the fruit of thy womb, Jesus.
1: Holy Mary, Mother of God, pray for us sinners now and at the hour of our death. Amen.
0: Hail Mary, full of grace, the Lord is with thee. Blessed art thou among women, and blessed is the fruit of thy womb, Jesus.

0: Lord is with thee. Blessed art thou amongst women, and blessed is the fruit of thy womb, Jesus. Hail Mary, full of grace, the Lord is with thee. Blessed art thou amongst women, and blessed is the fruit of thy womb, Jesus.
1: Holy Mary, Mother of God, pray for us sinners now and at the hour of our death. Amen.
0: Hail Mary, full of grace, the Lord is with thee. Blessed art thou amongst women, and blessed is the fruit of thy womb, Jesus.
1: Holy Mary, Mother of God, pray for us sinners now and at the hour of our death. Amen.
0: Glory be to the Father, and to the Son, and to the Holy Spirit.
1: As it was in the beginning, is now, and ever shall be, world without end. Amen.
0: O my Jesus,
1: forgive us. Save us from fires now, and lead all souls to heaven, especially those who most need thy mercy.
0: The fourth sorrowful mystery, the carrying of the cross.
2: You loved us enough, dear Jesus, to take upon your bleeding shoulders the wood of your cross. May our cross be one cross, dear Jesus, that together we may glorify the Father and save souls.
0: Our Father, who art in heaven, hallowed be thy name. Thy kingdom come, thy will be done on earth as it is in heaven.
1: Give us this day our daily bread, and forgive us our trespasses, as we forgive those who trespass against us. And lead us not into temptation, but deliver us from evil.
0: Hail Mary, full of grace, the Lord is with thee. Blessed art thou among women, and blessed is the fruit of thy womb, Jesus.
1: Holy Mary, Mother of God, pray for us sinners now and at the hour of our death. Amen.
0: Hail Mary, full of grace, the Lord is with thee. Blessed art thou amongst women, and blessed is the fruit of thy womb, Jesus.
1: Holy

0: Blessed art thou amongst women, and blessed is the fruit of thy womb, Jesus.
1: Holy Mary, Mother of God, pray for us sinners, now and at the hour of our death. Amen.
0: Hail Mary, full of grace, the Lord is with thee. Blessed art thou among women, and blessed is the fruit of thy womb, Jesus.
1: Holy Mary, Mother of God, pray for us sinners now and at the hour of our death. Amen.
0: Hail Mary, full of grace, the Lord is with thee. Blessed art thou among women, and blessed is the fruit of thy womb, Jesus.

0: Lord is with thee. Blessed art thou amongst the women, and blessed is the fruit of thy womb, Jesus.
1: Holy Mary, Mother of God, pray for us sinners, now and at the hour of our death. Amen.
0: Hail Mary, full of grace, the Lord is with thee. Blessed art thou among women, and blessed is the fruit of thy womb, Jesus.
1: Holy Mary, Mother of God, pray for us sinners, now and at the hour of our death. Amen.
0: Hail Mary, full of grace, the Lord is with thee. Blessed art thou amongst women, and blessed is the fruit of thy womb, Jesus.
1: Holy Mary, Mother of God, pray for us sinners, now and at the hour of our death. Amen.
0: Hail Mary, full of grace, the Lord is with thee. Blessed art thou amongst women, and blessed is the fruit of thy womb, Jesus.
1: Holy Mary, Mother of God, pray for us sinners, now and at the hour of our death. Amen.
0: Hail Mary, full of grace, the Lord is with thee. Blessed art thou amongst women, and blessed is the fruit of thy womb, Jesus.
1: Holy Mary, Mother of God,
0: glory be to the Father, and to the Son, and to the Holy Spirit.
1: As it was in the beginning, is now, and ever shall be, world without end. Amen.
0: O my Jesus,
1: forgive us our sins, save us from the fires of hell, and lead all souls to heaven, especially those who most need thy mercy.
0: The fifth sorrowful mystery, the crucifixion.
2: You gave your life for us when we were yet sinners. Help us, Jesus, to see your loving gaze as you looked up to the Father with abandonment, at the thief with mercy, and at your mother with love.
0: Our Father, who art in heaven, hallowed be thy name, thy kingdom come, thy will be done on earth as it is in heaven.
1: Give us this day our daily bread, and forgive us our trespasses,

0: The Lord is with thee. Blessed art thou amongst the women, and blessed is the fruit of thy womb, Jesus.
1: Holy Mary, Mother of God, pray for us sinners, now and at the hour of our death. Amen.
0: Hail Mary, full of grace, the Lord is with thee. Blessed art thou amongst women, and blessed is the fruit of thy womb, Jesus.
1: Holy Mary, Mother of God, pray for us sinners, now and at the hour of our death. Amen.
0: Hail Mary, full of grace, the Lord is with thee. Blessed art thou amongst women, and blessed is the fruit of thy womb, Jesus.
1: Holy

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1: Holy Mary, Mother of God, pray for us sinners, now and at the hour of our death. Amen.
0: Hail Mary, full of grace, the Lord is with thee. Blessed art thou amongst women, and blessed is the fruit of thy womb, Jesus.
1: Holy

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1: Holy Mary, Mother of God, pray for us sinners now and at the hour of our death. Amen.
0: Hail Mary, full of grace, the Lord is with thee. Blessed art thou amongst women, and blessed is the fruit of thy womb, Jesus.
1: Holy Mary, Mother of God, pray for us sinners now and at the hour of our death. Amen.
0: Hail Mary, full of grace, the Lord is with thee. Blessed art thou amongst women, and blessed is the fruit of thy womb, Jesus.
1: Holy Mary, Mother of God, pray for us sinners now and at the hour of our death. Amen.
0: Hail Mary, full of grace, the Lord is with thee. Blessed art thou amongst women, and blessed is the fruit of thy womb, Jesus.
1: Holy Mary, Mother of God, pray for us sinners now and at the hour of our death.
0: Hail Mary, full of grace, the Lord is with thee. Blessed art thou among women, and blessed is the fruit of thy womb, Jesus.
1: Holy Mary, Mother of God, pray for us sinners now and at the hour of our death. Amen.
0: Glory be to the Father, and to the Son, and to the Holy Spirit.
1: As it was in the beginning, is now, and ever shall be, world without end. Amen.
0: O my Jesus,
1: forgive us our sins, save us from the fires now, and lead all souls to heaven, especially those who most need thy mercy.
0: Hail, Holy Queen.

0: pray for us, Holy Mother of God.
1: That we may be worthy of the promises of Christ.
0: Let us pray. O God,
1: whose only begotten Son, by his life, death, and resurrection, has purchased for us the rewards of eternal life, grant us, we beseech thee, that we may take upon these mysteries of the most holy Virgin, of the blessed Virgin Mary, we may imitate the faith and shame, and obtain the living promise through the same Christ our Lord.
0: May the divine assistance remain always with us.
1: And may the souls of the faithful departed, through the mercy of God, rest in peace. Amen.
0: In the name of the Father, and the Son, and the Holy Spirit.
1: Amen.
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0: let's begin this summer special of the Sunrise Morning Show praying a psalm in praise of God, the Lord of creation. Psalm 24. In the name of the Father, and the Son, and the Holy Spirit. Amen. The Lord's is the earth and its fullness, the world and all its peoples. It is He who set it on the seas, on the waters He made it firm. Who shall climb the mountain of the Lord? Who shall stand in His holy place? The man with clean hands and pure heart, who desires not worthless things, who has not sworn so as to deceive his neighbor. He shall receive blessings from the Lord and reward from the God who saves him. Such are the men who seek Him, seek the face of the God of Jacob. O gates, lift high your heads, and grow higher, ancient doors. Let him enter, the King of glory. Who is the King of glory? The Lord, the mighty, the valiant, the Lord, the valiant in war. Glory to the Father, and to the Son, and to the Holy Spirit, as it was in the beginning, is now, and will be forever. Amen. In the name of the Father, and the Son, and the Holy Spirit. Amen. Good morning and welcome to this special edition, a summer special here on the Sunrise Morning Show. I'm Anna Mitchell, and with Matt Swaim, we've got some excellent conversations to share with you today, all surrounding the themes of summer and, of course, our Catholic faith. Hope you can stick around and enjoy the entire hour ahead. We'll get started right now. It's 2 minutes past the hour. Sunrise Morning Show legal, political, and sometimes cultural analyst Ken Craycraft is back with us now. He's a professor at Mount St. Mary's Seminary, writes for the Catholic Telegraph and our Sunday Visitor. He's author of Citizens Yet Strangers. Good morning, Ken.
1: Good morning, Annie. Good to be with you this morning.
0: It is good to have you, and we are going to get your summer reading recommendations this morning. Let's jump right in. Summer, of course, a time of leisure, and that would be the theme and, in fact, the title of your first recommendation.
1: Yeah, very famous book, and listeners might already be somewhat familiar with at least the title of it. I think I've even mentioned it on the air, and I discuss it in my latest book, Citizens Yet Strangers. German Catholic philosopher Joseph Pieper's little book, Leisure, the Basis of Culture. And what Pieper does in there is he says that the West and its obsession with work, or its growing obsession with work and making money, is not the basis for growing culture, but rather the basis for eroding culture. And therefore, we need to reorient our understanding of the nature and purpose of work toward leisure, toward work being the means of achieving the kinds of quiet time that are required for a healthy and vibrant culture to grow and to sustain itself. And what Pieper suggests is that culture and the leisure that contributes to culture is not just doing nothing, but rather work is the purpose of work is to carve out the ability to contemplate higher things, to consider the transcendence that animates the human person in a way that doesn't animate any other living being. And so Pieper, as I paraphrased it in my book, Pieper basically tells us that while work is good, work has dignity, and we have to affirm that work has the purpose of serving others, for example. But ultimately, the purpose of work is to create the conditions by which we don't have to work. That is to say, not all the time, but by which we can take off of work in order to contemplate the higher things, art, culture, reading, literature, theater, opera, sports, but most importantly, of course, the worship of God, because without the worship of God, every culture will crumble. And I think that we see Pieper's book, even though it was written about 100 years ago, we see Pieper being somewhat prescient in his prediction about where a culture will go if it doesn't take time to worship God and to cultivate those higher things.
0: Mm-hmm. I mean, if you're working an 80-hour work week and then collapse in your lazy boy to watch the football game and you're too tired to go to church, that's not really the basis of forming good culture. I mean,
1: absolutely. We can't make work an idol, in other words,
0: exactly.
1: Because and that's really what his complaint is that rather than worshiping God, we worship work, which really means, of course, that that we're worshiping money. Mm-hmm. And so it's a call to quietness, and it's a call to the celebration of all of those things that contribute to the good of the human person, not just his material needs, which of course are important, but to his spiritual and aesthetic needs as well.
0: All right, now you are recommending a new translation of Diary of a Country Priest.
1: I'm really excited about this book, Annie. The Diary of a Country Priest is a very, very famous book by Georges Bernanos, the French philosopher, essayist, theologian, and novelist. Diary of a Country Priest has been available in a translation, but it's kind of a clunky and wooden one, and it's somewhat abridged from the original. This new translation from Ignatius Press is the entire version, the entire French version, and a new translation by Michael Tobin. The Diary of a Country Priest is what Bernanos does is he takes this priest who is unnamed, and that way he reminds us very much of the whiskey priest in Graham Greene's The Power and the Glory. This one, though, is told in the first person. It's a diary. So we're reading the diary of this very young priest who is assigned to a lethargic, indifferent, lazy parish in rural France, but unfortunately his parish is not unique in any of those adjectives. And he finds, as he leaves the seminary and takes up his first position as a priest, that the church is moribund, and he finds himself very frustrated by the lack of depth and enthusiasm and even piety of the local people. And what Bernanos does is he takes the priest, and he uses his own illness. The priest suffers from an unnamed illness throughout the novel, and he writes about it in his diary. And what we see is as the priest gets sicker, and we hope for the priest to recover, we see the church becoming sicker. And once again, this is a book that was written over 100 years ago, and yet it still has resonance for the way that we think about and the way that we observe problems in the church today. Another factor in the book, as the priest, the unknown priest, tries to negotiate his way through his ministry, is there's something of a one man chorus throughout the priest who purports to give the young priest counseling and advice about his ministry. It's an older priest, and he's just called the curé in the book. But all of his advice is nothing but cynical, sort of a Machiavellian advice to just sort of go along and get along and compromise with the compromise that's already taken place. And the illness of the church and the priest's illness sort of go hand in hand in the novel. It's a very powerful and searing indictment of indifference and in our faith, and indifference in the broader church. And it's a call for revival of the church through this priest who tries his best to maintain the integrity of his own ministry against all odds. It's a compelling read, a very famous read, and it's not very long either, so it's good summer reading, and I really highly recommend this new translation, especially from Ignatius Press.
0: Nice. You can find that at ignatius.com. Finally, with just about a minute to go here, Ken, a couple of recommendations on World War II for the history buffs among us.
1: Yes, I first of all, the very good one volume biography of Winston Churchill by Andrew Roberts, Walking with Destiny, and then a book called Franklin and Winston by John Meacham. And together these two books give us a really close picture, both of Churchill and of the relationship between Churchill and Franklin Delano Roosevelt, which formed the basis of the victory in World War II. And it's their friendship in Franklin and Winston that is so intriguing, because their friendship played a material part in the defense of the West and in the the cohesion of the Allies against the Axis powers. It's an enlightening read, and it's a very whimsical read as well. And again, both Franklin and Winston and Churchill Walking with Destiny.
0: And then Joseph Pieper, Leisure as the Basis of Culture, and Georges Bernanos, Diary of a Country Priest. And bonus, Robin Lane Fox, Augustine, Conversions to Confessions, which we didn't have time to discuss. But we've got Ken's book, which would make some great summer reading, Citizens Yet Strangers, linked at sunrisemorningshow.com. Ken, thank you.
1: Thank you, Annie. Have a great day.
0: Thank you so much. You too. It's a summer special here on the Sunrise Morning Show. We'll be right back.
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6: 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Healing begins with confession, and I just wanted to say that and say thank you, Catholic radio.
4: Sunrise Morning Show continues, and it's always fun to catch up with Bear Wozniak. He's the author of a number of books, including 12 Rules for Manliness, Where Have All the Cowboys Gone? That's his land book. But his water book is A Surfer's Guide to the Soul. That's one of them. We got a little surf and a little turf, and we're going to talk about the surf today with Bear. Bear, good morning.
7: Aloha. Just standing on the beach now, ready to talk with you.
4: You know, it's amazing to me, as you are looking out on the waters, how many metaphors and stories we have in the scriptures that talk about God and his power over the ocean, or Christ's ability to calm the storm on the seas. You've seen the ocean in all kinds of different states. You've seen it placid. You've seen it rolling. You have surfed on top of it. You have gone and plunged under it. How does the mystery of the ocean help you better understand the mysterious depths of a mysterious God?
7: Well, you know, when I was returning to the Catholic Church, I would read the Office of Readings and read these early church fathers, and I started to realize the depth of the Catholic teaching and the breadth of it is so profound. It was like the ocean, you know, and I'm not saying anything against my experiences for a season when I was in the non-denominational world, but I began to feel like I was swimming in shallow waters, and it's in the deep waters where the clarity and the visibility is so great. And when I returned to the teaching of the Catholic Church, I was like, my favorite word was wow. Just the depth and the breadth of Catholic teaching, so profound.
4: You know, it's funny. It's also, you know, like the ocean has like these depths where we know more about the surface of the moon than we knew about a certain part of the bottom of the ocean. But at the same time, you know, when you go to the waters, you see little kids that are playing in the surf. Right? Yeah. It reminds me of a quote that St. Gregory the Great has to say about Scripture itself, that Scripture is like a river. It's shallow enough in one spot for a lamb to wade, but deep enough in another spot for an elephant to swim. And, you know, the ocean's kind of like that too, man.
7: Yeah, I know Captain Cook was amazed because, you know, he didn't know how to swim when he came to the Hawaiian Islands, you know, so-called discovered, although the Hawaiians had been here for 1,000 years. He was amazed at how the children would frolic in the surf that they would be afraid to you know, even walk out into. And the ocean wants to play with you, and it's kind of like the Holy Spirit says, "Come on, man, come play with me. Let's go do stuff together. Let's have an adventure together. Come out into the deep." But I remember my first experiences playing in a shore break. I remember the first time I caught a wave body surfing, and it tumbled me, and I didn't know which way was up and which way was down, and there was sand in my ears, and I came up coughing and and then surprised that I was alive, and then laughing, and then seeing how the ocean wanted to play with me. Well, in some ways, the Holy Spirit is like that. He wants us to go out with Him and have an adventure, get roughed up a little bit, and realize that He's there to help us, and in time learn to go out deeper, you know. And then, you know, the thing that a surfer does is he turns his back on the land, the safety of the land, and he ventures out into the ocean. It's like our boat. I forget who said it, which great writer said it, but he said, a boat isn't meant to be in the harbor, you know. And I think it was Pope Benedict that said, you were not meant for comfort, you were meant for greatness. And greatness in the kingdom of God is love, right? To truly love. So to venture out of that, the comfort of your safety net, and get out into the ocean, studying the scriptures, and then reaching out and ministering the truth of the gospel beyond your comfort zone. When you get outside your comfort zone, that's where the Holy Spirit shows up, and you get to see God do stuff. So get out of the safety of your couch, get out of the safety of your harbor, go out into the deep, and then see, like Jesus said, He didn't say go out to the shoreline and cast your nets. He said go out into the deep and cast your nets. So paddle out deep in your prayer life, deep in your understanding of Catholic teaching, and then be ready and be looking for the opportunities always to share the gospel.
4: You know, it's funny as you're talking about this and getting flipped and like buried by a wave, you know, and kind of put in your place a little bit there. You know, it's funny, some people treat God or talk about God as though He is something that they can possess and manipulate and fit in their pocket,
7: yeah.
4: Right? But the ocean,
7: yeah.
4: I mean, there's no way. You don't possess the ocean. You just kind of immerse yourself in it. And in some ways, that's kind of how it works with the Lord. You know, you don't just like get Him in your pocket and pull Him out when it's convenient. You immerse yourself in it. And if you think you can control God, try controlling the ocean for practice and see how far you get.
7: There aren't a lot of prideful surfers. The new surfers, the kooks, as we call them, they'll go out there and they'll try to show off, and they'll get humbled, man. The ocean humbles you. Surfers fall more than little children, and the best surfers fall more than the bad surfers because they're pushing the limits, right? So, yeah, so getting outside your comfort zone, knowing that you're not in control. And as a soul surfer, I'm a longboarder. I'm not a shortboarder. I don't really care for the nervous way of surfing where you're slashing the wave apart, which is, you know, legitimate way of surfing. But I like soul surfing where you're kind of making the bottom turn and setting the rail and going down the face of the wave and caressing the wave with your hand and just being more one with the wave and cross-stepping to the nose. I think that's the playfulness of the Holy Spirit, is just to, you know, it's not about churchianity. It's about a relationship with Jesus. Let's go play. Let's go surf together. Let's go do the stuff. Not about staying on the shore and taking pictures, you know?
4: Well, the other thing that strikes me too, Bear, and this might be a good way to kind of round out this conversation, is that, you know, when you talk about this comparison with the movement of God and the movement of the ocean is always doing something, right? The ocean is always going in a direction. And, you know, you talk about that idea of riding with the wave and putting your hand in it and going where the wave goes. What would happen if you tried to go in the opposite direction the wave was going as a surfer, right? It's just, you want to talk about the fight of your life. And yet, at the same time, so many of us, you know, don't pay attention to which way God is moving so that we move with Him. We want to move our own way and, you know, wipe out constantly.
7: Yeah.
4: At least I do, I can say, from my own experience.
7: Well, not by might, not by power, but by my Spirit, says the Lord. And to surf the wave of the Holy Spirit, which is like my book, A Surfer's Guide to the Soul. You know, when I made my first big drops at Waimea Bay, which back in the day was the big wave spot, like 24-foot face minimum there, I dropped in and was like, oh, my gosh, I'm going to die. I even dislocated my finger, dragging it in the face of the wave, trying to stabilize. And then all of a sudden, I had outrun the wave. I'd gone so fast that I outran the face of the wave, and then I had to cut back and get back into the curl, get back in the vortex of the wave. And that's like Christians. We're doing just fine, and then all of a sudden, okay, God, I got this, and then you're not moving in the power of the Holy Spirit. So every morning, got to do that cutback, check in with the Lord, spend time with Jesus, you know, and get ready for the next part of the ride. But we can very easily, what we begin in the Spirit, end in the flesh, especially people in ministry, because they get so caught up in the ministry that they forget that their first ministry is to God.
4: Yeah, and after that, it's to their family. And then the other stuff comes along. So,
7: Amen.
4: I got to be reminded of that. I mean, I got to cut back into that wave 50 times a day, Bear.
7: Exactly. It's a constant reminder. I see it in your posts on Twitter, on X. So I always check in with Matt. You always bring me back to the heart of the Lord. Beautiful.
4: Well, it's, you know, that's a struggle there. That's its own chaotic waters, the waters of social media. If people want to get a copy of your book, first of all, let them know what it's about and how they can get it.
7: Well, A Surfer's Guide to the Soul is the one we're talking about. You know, EWTN carries it. Of course, we carry it at schoolofmanliness.com, and wherever you can get books online, it's there. And we'd love to. It's a beautiful book because it really brings, it uses this allegory of the ocean to kind of like bring people along the teaching of Carmelite spirituality, although you kind of really don't know that. But it just kind of brings you along that journey of faith. So, yeah, schoolofmanliness.com, if you buy it there, we send you an autograph. We always send you an autographed copy of the book you buy plus another book as a gift.
4: Yeah, and if you've never had a book signed by a bear, then now you would if you got that. It's, of course, linked at sunrisemorningshow.com where you can find Bear Wozniak and find all of our guests as well, see the app, get all kinds of cool stuff at sunrisemorningshow.com. 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Have a great day.
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8: This is Texas Originals from Humanities Texas for the advancement of history, culture, and education.
9: Betty Eve Ballinger was born in Galveston in 1854, nearly 20 years after the Texas Revolution. As a young woman, she was captivated by the stories of the struggles of Texas patriots. Her grandfather, William Houston Jack, fought at the Battle of San Jacinto. After studying in New Orleans and Baltimore, Ballinger returned to Galveston, where she and her cousin, Hallie Bryan Perry, cultivated their interest in Texas history. They decided to form a genealogical organization to preserve the memories of those who fought for the Republic. The two recruited other women, and in 1891 formed the organization now known as the Daughters of the Republic of Texas. Today, the DRT continues its mission of preserving historic sites, providing educational programs, and encouraging historical research. Due to the efforts of Ballinger and the DRT, statues of Stephen F. Austin and Sam Houston stand in both the Texas and United States capitals. Ballinger was also active in a number of progressive reform organizations, especially following the 1900 Galveston hurricane. With groups such as the Women's Health Protective Association and the Texas Federation of Women's Clubs, she advocated for environmental protection, public health, fair labor practices, and women's suffrage. As Betty Ballinger preserved the Texas past, she also shaped its future. She died in 1936, the centennial of the Battle of San Jacinto.
8: For more information about this Texas Original, visit texasoriginals.org. Texas Originals is produced by Houston Public Media and Humanities Texas, with funding from the National Endowment for the Humanities.
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0: We here at the Sunrise Morning Show are very much committed to expanding your summer reading list, which is probably already too long, but, you know, whatever. We're going to expand it anyway. And to that end, Stephanie Mann joining us now on the Sunrise Morning Show from supremacyandsurvival.blogspot.com. Stephanie, good morning.
11: Good morning, Anna.
0: We've talked any number of times about the Catholic literary revival, you, Joseph Pierce,
11: yes,
0: and others.
11: Mm-hmm.
0: I was pleased to read in a new book from Word on Fire called Women of the Catholic Imagination, mm-hmm, about a woman named Josephine Ward, whose last name may, mm-hmm, sound familiar, which we will get to. But first of, mm-hmm, all, tell,
11: right,
0: us about her pedigree prior,
11: oh, yes,
0: to receiving that last, right, name Ward.
11: Yeah, because she's kind of just so part of that whole Catholic revival in England in general, and also part of the Catholic past, because her father is a convert to Catholicism, James Hope Scott, and her mother, Lady Victoria Alexandrina FitzAlan Howard. And
0: wow,
11: notice that last word,
0: yeah,
11: Howard. She is a daughter of the 14th Duke of Norfolk, the leading Catholic peer in England, the Earl Marshal, Lord Howard today is the Earl Marshal of England. So she has this great pedigree of not only that, but she grew up in Sir Walter Scott's home, Abbotsford, that great,
0: wow,
11: great monument to him. And

0: two of the martyrs of the English recusant era. So, like you say, even before she gets the name Ward, she is deeply, deeply in Catholic heritage and the Catholic future.
1: Well, tell us about that Ward aspect of her life.
0: Right. So she marries in 1887 Wilfred Philip Ward, who is the son of another important Oxford Movement convert and friend, kind of St. John Henry Newman, William George Ward. And his story is very famous because he is the one who really suffered greatly from what happened with Tract 90 during the Oxford Movement brouhaha. He lost his degree, he lost his office. I mean, you know, he gave up everything because he followed the truth, just like Newman did and so many of the Catholic converts. So she marries this gentleman, Wilfred Philip. They have a famous child,
1: yes.
0: One famous child particularly, Maisie Ward, who was with her husband, Frank Sheed, founds Sheed and Ward. But, of course, Wilfred Ward publishes many great biographies, including of Newman, of his father, of Nicholas Wiseman. And so he's the great biographer, and then she's the great novelist. So this, I mean, and this household was filled, their household was filled with Newman and Manning and Noyes, Belloc and Chesterton before his conversion, and Tennyson. I mean, can you imagine a dinner party at their house?
1: I know. It's just incredible to think about these people all being connected. And she had a particular connection to Cardinal Newman, didn't she?
0: Yes, she did. Because, in fact, on my blog, if people go to the blog post for this, they'll see that they were how close she and Cardinal Newman were because and Ward, Wilford also, because they both wrote letters to him announcing that they were engaged to be married. So there's just that beautiful aspect of this connection that they have, that she knew what a great gift he was to the church and to them. So there's also that kind of aspect that, and I think she, from what I've reading of her novels, it seems like she was a very perceptive and sensitive person to people's lives, and especially with the influence of Cardinal Newman, the importance of conscience and the moral life and the effects that are wrestling, anyone's wrestling with their conscience and what to do and what not to do and what that means for their lives. And that really comes out, I think, a lot in her fiction, at least the two of her books that I've, fiction and works that I've read so far. And I hope there's going to be more of them published because the Catholic University Press of America has got a project to publish the works of Catholic women writers. And they've included one of her works in that their first releases, and they're continuing that work. And I'm going to follow that too and read more books.
1: Yeah. Yeah. It's awesome. It sounds like she's a really good writer. Like, she's not just included you listed off all of these really intense names in the Catholic literary revival period, but she really does hold her own among them.
0: Oh, yes. Yes, I think she's really, really great and very worthwhile to read. And I think particularly the first book of hers that I read, One Poor Scruple, impressed me because I think it may be even better, although, you know, Joseph Pierce might be mad at me, but I think it might be better than Brideshead Revisited to
1: what?
0: Show... to show the struggle of conscience for a Catholic in the, you know, well, this is really, she's at the turn, it's at the turn of the 19th to 20th century, but she shows it in a woman, and it's really great. So,
1: yeah, and I'm excited to hear more about that and the other novel of hers that you have read, at least so far. Tell us about One Poor Scruple.
0: Well, I think this is a novel that any adult Catholic could pick up and read, and you do have to do a lot of, it is kind of almost a historical novel for us now because it was written at the time when English Catholics were just coming back into society after the emancipation in 1829 and the great influx of Anglican converts, including, of course, St. John Henry Newman. And it's all about a
2: Catholic family, formerly recusant Catholic family, who's coming back into English society

0: And the particular main character is Marge, who is a widow, kind of an unhappy widow from an unhappy marriage, and she is tempted to enter into a great society marriage that also involves her in adultery, because the man that she's going to marry is divorced. And so it's all about this issue, this temptation that she has to take her place in society at the same time as she's struggling with her Catholic faith and this moral issue of marrying a divorced man. And I think one of the crucial things that you find as you read Josephine Ward's description of this whole temptation that she's facing is not only the bad faith of those who she thinks are her friends in society, but also that she is not frequenting the sacraments. She struggles, and she even struggles toward the end of the book when she has reconciled herself to the fact that this is a bad move. She struggles to go to confession. And therefore, of course, because she's not going to confession, she is not receiving the sacrament of the Holy Eucharist. I mean, she does not have that source and support of the grace that she would receive from the sacraments. So it's one of the crucial points that you read when this in this book is that she is trying to do this on her own. And that's her great tragedy until she finally breaks through. And even then, it's a struggle for her to go to confession. Beautiful image.
1: Yeah. You note in your review of this, which you start by saying you could not put down
0: right
1: on Saturday afternoon, that Catholic University of America Press, which has been putting out a couple of her novels, invites this comparison to Bride's Head Revisited. What do you think of that?
0: Well, it is true that because there is this call back to the faith. Of course, Bride's Head Revisited is, you know, kind of a rollicking novel with some great sparks of humor in it. And there's not much humor in Josephine Ward's book, although there is one scene where another character is at the home of the old recusant Catholics, and she's told that she shouldn't read Adam Bede because that's a mortal sin, and that she shouldn't go to Father John Henry Newman as a spiritual advisor and confessor because, you know, he was an Anglican. And so there's a little humor there.
1: That's
0: but
1: good.
0: Otherwise, but one thing is true is that Marge's conversion almost seems more organic because, I mean, that sign of the cross at the end of Bride's Head Revisited is dramatic, but hers is kind of part of her whole Catholic background and revival, and it's very Marian and very beautiful.
1: Ooh.
0: So I don't want to give that much away, but it's very beautiful.
1: Now, we don't have much time to get to this last one, but tell us a little bit about Tudor Sunset and what you thought of it.
0: Well, it's a great historical novel. It's set at the end of Queen Elizabeth I's reign, and it is all about a fictional Catholic lady-in-waiting trying to remain true to her faith and also serve and love her queen. And one of the ways that she does finally serve and love her queen is that she hopes for God's grace to save Queen Elizabeth I on her deathbed. As she is dying on the eve of the feast of the Annunciation, she's praying the Ave Maria at her bedside. And so that's a beautiful image. And there's also a couple of beautiful Eucharistic elements in it, and that is that Meg is finally at one point in the Spanish embassy, and she can go into a church, a chapel there, where the Eucharistic presence is in the tabernacle. And she has not been able to do that, just to sit in the presence of Jesus. And again, she doesn't have that source regularly in her own life, but that really moves her that she can be there with Jesus in silence and enjoy his presence.
1: That's really beautiful. So I imagine you recommend both of these novels.
0: Both of them, yes, definitely. One's very easy to get. I think you'd have to look around for a used copy of Tudor Sunset, but definitely One Poor Scruple is available from Catholic University Press.
1: Nice, nice. And you can find Stephanie linked at sunrisemorningshow.com and find a copy of her book, Supremacy and Survival. That would make some good summer reading as well.
0: Yes.
1: Find it at sunrisemorningshow.com. Stephanie, thank you so much.
0: Thank you. God bless you.
1: It's a summer special here on the Sunrise Morning.
2: This is a Papal Minute.
3: Hadrian IV. Hadrian was born Nicholas Breakspear in England around the year 1100. He was a monk and an unsuccessful abbot when he went to Rome in 1145 and came to the attention of Pope Eugenius. who sent him to assist the development of the church in Norway, Sweden, and Denmark. He became pope in 1154 and immediately faced an uprising of Romans not happy at all about an English pontiff. Hadrian spent his entire pontificate caught between the territorial ambitions of the German king, Frederick Barbarossa from the north, and William of Sicily from the south. He died without ever resolving the conflict. This has been a Papal Minute.
2: 60 Seconds with Archbishop Fulton J. Sheen.
4: The only reason of being free from something is to be free for something. Freedom, therefore, is not liberation from the truth. It is rather the acceptance of a truth. When are you really most free? When you know the truth about anything. For example, you are free to draw a triangle on condition that you give it three sides and not 33. You are free to draw a giraffe if you draw it with a long neck. If you do not obey the truth and the nature of a giraffe and you give it a short neck, well, you find that you're not free to draw a giraffe. Now, that's what our blessed Lord meant when he said, the truth will make you free. Now, our truth, therefore, in the church is a truth that has come down to us from Christ.
2: The people you know and trust are on EWTN.
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6: The Sunrise Morning Show continues, and it's always great to catch up with Andrew Petiprin from the Space Salvi Institute. He's co-author of Popcorn with the Pope. He's one of the few cultural correspondents we keep on very generous retainer around here. It's a cushy gig, a real cushy gig. Andrew, how are you?
7: I'm doing great, Matt. Always good to wake up and talk to you.
6: Yeah, so you've got some summer rainy day film picks, and I gotta say, I was out on the water yesterday doing some stuff out on the boat, and I had the place to myself because it was like 100 degrees out. So these can also be, it's just too hot to go outside right now, day film picks. But you had, you decided to go with some classics, right? Yeah. So what's a Hitchcock film that you are going to recommend this summer if it's just not amenable to going outside?
7: Yeah, well, you're right. I live in Texas. It's already really, really hot, and my family and I are just really kind of retreating indoors a lot of the time, watching movies. And for me, for some reason, summer always means Alfred Hitchcock, the master of suspense. I just love watching his movies, and we love watching them as a family. And to me, his very best movie for summertime is his 1955 classic Rear Window, starring Jimmy Stewart and Grace Kelly. It's set in a hot New York City summer scene. He's trapped in his apartment, Jimmy Stewart is, because he's suffered an injury, and he's looking out his window, sort of spying on his neighbors as they're, getting out of their non-air-conditioned apartments and hanging out in the courtyard. So really, really just an intense movie, but also a really charming movie, something everybody can watch. It's one of my all-time favorites.
6: And you can't really say that much more about it. Because
7: right.
6: We don't want to give too many things away, but Jimmy Stewart, we give him enough airtime during the Advent and Christmas seasons. We ought to give him a little bit of a chance during the summer. If I'm going to list a summer film with Jimmy Stewart in it, I'm going to say The Man Who Shot Liberty Valance. We'll mix that up. But okay, so we've got one also that has actually really interesting religious overtones in a couple of different ways. One that I actually heard sermons preached on in my Protestant days, and that's Chariots of Fire.
7: Yeah. Chariots of Fire, to me, is one of the great summer movies. It's set during the 1924 Olympics. It focuses on two men, Eric Little, who is a Scottish runner who was a very devout Protestant Christian, and Harold Abrams, who is an English runner who is Jewish. And it focuses on the two men's trials, their successes, their struggles, whatever it takes for them to succeed. In Eric's case, he just wants to please God. And so everything he does is just kind of an act of gratitude back to God, who's given him the ability to run. Harold Abrams, on the other hand, is all he wants in the world is to be successful. And he ultimately learns kind of the true meaning of success, even while he does experience some worldly success on the track. So Chariots of Fire, and, you know, the characteristic music. I just love the movie so much. I can't stop talking about it. It's also on the Vatican film list, so it's a movie that even the official channels of the Catholic Church thinks is something that is worth your time.
6: It's interesting. You know, you look back at all the little nuggets of things that you heard in your evangelical days, or at least I do, and you start to try and figure out where were some of the threads that came together that finally assembled in the picture that became your Catholic worldview. And there's a line that Eric Little says in the film, because I think, you know, for me, one of the biggest conversions was the conversion of my imagination beyond, like, this essentialist Protestant view of what must I do to be saved, to a what is available to me in this extraordinary world that God has created. That was kind of my sacramental worldview conversion. And there's this great line that Eric Little has in that film where he says, "I believe God made me for a purpose, but he also made me fast.
7: Yeah.
6: And when I run, I feel his pleasure." And that to me is like this big unlocking thing, like, that shows that when a sunset is beautiful, you don't have to slap a Bible verse on it, right?
7: Right.
6: you can just be glorifying to God by being itself most perfectly.
7: Yeah, the glory of God is man fully alive, right? And you see that in that movie. And if you can watch that scene where he delivers that line without feeling a lump in your throat, then you're maybe more machine than man, I would say.
6: Well, while we're talking about Lucasfilm here, let's go on to Indiana Jones and the Raiders of the Lost Ark, which was not called that when it first came out. It was just called Raiders of the Lost Ark. Why is this on your summer film list?
7: Well, since I was a little kid, summer has always meant big adventure movies. And so for me, that's always meant the big trilogies like Back to the Future, the original Star Wars movies, in more recent times, the Lord of the Rings films maybe. But to me, the great summer adventure movies are the Indiana Jones movies. I don't know why. They just feel summery to me, you know, mainly because Indiana Jones is a professor who, you know, presumably it's during the summertime when he's not teaching that he goes off on his adventures. But Raiders of the Lost Ark is, in my opinion, an outright top 10 movie of all time. It is just a perfectly structured movie, great characters. And, you know, for Christians, it is a really interesting movie on a spiritual level. I mean, whenever you show something like the Lost Ark, right, the Ark of the Covenant, and its real power, in a sense, it really confirms our faith. I mean, it's a great movie that, in a lot of ways, focuses on things that matter to us.
6: Well, I would encourage people to go pick up your book, Andrew Pettiford, Popcorn with the Pope, and then check out some of the rest of the stuff on the Vatican film list. I can't say enough about Raiders of the Lost Ark, but I would encourage everybody also to check out Rod Bennett, who wrote The Apostasy That Wasn't and Four Witnesses. He and his son did a whole YouTube series on their channel, The Popcorn Cathedral, on why didn't Indiana Jones convert.
7: So
6: that's a fun watch if you want to find more Catholics commenting on Raiders of the Lost Ark. But we've got Popcorn with the Pope and the Space Salvi Institute with Andrew Pettiford linked at sunrisemorningshow.com. Andrew, thank you as always. Have a great day.
7: You too, Matt. Thank you.
6: I'm Matt Swaim. Thanks for listening to the Sunrise Morning Show Summer Special. We'll be right back.
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12: Morning, Matt.
6: So somebody might be listening and thinking, why in the world would we care what a patristics guy from Pittsburgh has to say about what we should listen to on a road trip this summer? Talk a little bit about your own experience in writing and being in the world of music.
12: Yeah, I write music with Dion DiMucci, who's in the Rock and Roll Hall of Fame. And we've been doing this for about 15 years now, I guess. And we wrote a song called New York Is My Home that Dion wanted to be his love song to his city. And he said, well, I'm going to ask Paul Simon to do it as a duet. And Simon said yes right away, loved the song, and recorded it. But I think that all through the discussions, all through the agreement and everything, I never thought it would actually happen. Paul Simon was someone I'd listened to all through my young years, and I knew all of his stuff with Art Garfunkel, and I knew all of his solo stuff by heart. I didn't think it would really happen, and I was in Nashville, Tennessee, in a hotel room, because I was speaking to the Nashville Dominicans down there, and Dion said, check your email, and there was the recording of Paul Simon singing my lyrics, and also a message from him calling them sublime.
6: Wow. That is pretty cool.
12: And this
6: cool.
12: is coming from Paul Simon. So, well, yeah, that was the first of two songs we did with Paul Simon.
6: Well, if I recall correctly, was the other one Here in America, the song for Sam Cooke?
12: Yes. Yeah, song for
6: so Sam Cooke. So I want to talk about that song for just a minute, and I would encourage people, before we get into your other playlist songs, to check that one out, because here is a perfect example, I think, of where, when it comes to discussions of, for example, racial tension in the United States, we filter all that often through news stories and social media, and it dehumanizes the conversation. It makes it a bunch of talking heads talking past one another. But when you wrote your song for Sam Cooke, which is drawn from Dion's own experiences of touring with Sam, mm-hmm. and realizing that here is Dion, Rock and Roll Hall of Famer, and Sam Cooke, one of the greatest guys to ever do it, and they couldn't stay in the same hotels because yes, Sam was black. And there's one way to maybe have that as an academic conversation or as a political conversation, but having it as a friend singing about a friend really, I think, gets to the heart of something that you just can't get at another way.
12: I agree. And it's funny, when Dion first sent me the demo for that song, the only words in the song were here in America, just the refrain. And I got it. And I think, you know, I'm thinking he probably intends this to be a patriotic song. But, you know, all I could think of as he was doing that was his story about touring with Sam Cooke, you know. And it's as you said, you know, Sam Cooke couldn't stay in the same hotel. Sam had to sit on the bus, and they would bring his lunch out to him so he would eat on the bus, because he wasn't allowed to sit in a restaurant with the other guys. The crew, the roadies, could go into the restaurant. The headliner could not, as they were touring the South. So, you know, Dion had told me these stories so many times, and so they were echoing in my head. And I thought, when I got the demo for Here in America, I'm thinking, well, he intended this to be a patriotic song, but it's in a minor key, and it sounds kind of solemn, sad, you know. And that was the incident that came to my mind. You know, it's from, you know, half a century ago and more, but it's an episode that's still fresh in our memory as Americans. Dion wanted it to end on a positive note, you know, that if Sam Cooke were alive today, he would recognize the progress that he helped to make possible. And that, so that's how we ended the song.
6: Yeah, and how many barriers have been broken through music and sports that have not been broken in other ways and have caused people to cheer for people they might not otherwise cheer for or sing along with people they might not otherwise sing along with. So, I mean, this is just a great backdrop for the power of music. But as we go through just a few songs that you might recommend as good road trip songs, what do you want to throw on that list and why?
12: Oh, boy. I'd say the entirety of Paul Simon's Graceland, because that's what we listen to. We also listen to the Proclaimers' Sunshine on Leith quite a bit, you know, when the kids were small. And the kids always loved that. They're both good music. Both CDs are filled with good music, and as I said, the kids love them. We all love them. I love certain Beatles songs. The Long and Winding Road is a great road trip song, and it's profound in its way. And Paul McCartney, who wrote it, has said that it's about something more than a road. It's about something more than a road trip. It's about longing, and a profound longing that's greater than anything that can be fulfilled on earth. This is from the composer himself, and I think that's true. And it hit me that way. I can still remember where I was standing at the time. I was standing at a bus station in State College, Pennsylvania, when I was an undergraduate, waiting for a bus home, and that song just hit me in that way at that time. So that's one. Another one is Salisbury Hill by Peter Gabriel, which is a beautiful song about freedom and the freedom that comes with detachment. You know, these are spiritual goods that we're hearing these rock stars sing about. You know, whether or not they exemplified them in their lives, I don't know. But I don't know that about most of the literature I read either. You know, the authors go their own way. Let It Be is another one by Paul McCartney that's strongly Marian, I think, in an intentional way. You know, he wrote it about his mother, Mary, who was a Catholic and was buried with her rosary in her hands. But I think that song has a Marian cast to it, and I think that's intentional. I discovered John Michael Talbot in the 80s when I was a young man, and his Troubadour for the Lord album has, ever since then, been the soundtrack of my interior life, especially the songs Holy Is His Name and Come Worship the Lord. I love John's music. It's so smooth, it's so beautiful, it's so memorable. It just puts prayers in my mind, and when I sing along, it puts the prayers on my lips. So, I mean, those are all part of my playlist. I think that Dion and I have done some songs with good spiritual significance. Angel in the Alleyways, which we did with Patti Scalfa, who's Bruce Springsteen's wife. The song I Can't Go Back to Memphis is actually a song about Adam and Eve and the expulsion from the garden. but we disguised it as a blues tune, an upbeat blues tune. I love the song I've Been Watching, which we did together, and which is about a decades-long marriage. You don't often hear love songs that are about a long-time marriage, and that's one. That's one that we did together. The other one is An American Hero, which we did with Carlene Carter, and of course Song for Sam Cooke, which you mentioned. Those are the songs that I'd have by me and Dion on my own personal playlist.
6: Very cool. Well, you know, I as you're talking about John Michael Talbot, I actually have The New Earth on vinyl here in my office. I keep some of that old school, you know, Christian pioneering Jesus music from that era. Now, when you said Peter Gabriel, I thought for a moment, given the nature of our other segments that you and I do on this show, that you might be quoting from Big Time, where he says, "I will pray to a big God as I kneel in the big church." Or I see the doorways to 1,000 churches in your eyes,
12: yes.
6: Right?
12: Yes.
6: You know, it's kind of hard. It's very hard. And even when they're singing it cynically or they're using it as a metaphor for a broken human love, it's hard to avoid at least tapping into spiritual metaphors.
12: Absolutely, absolutely. And I think that it functions that way, especially in a receptive soul that has faith, you know, that we're taking it to a place that maybe the artist intended it to go and just didn't know, you know, didn't have that kind of self-awareness. But those lines that you quoted there are lines of sublime beauty.
6: Indeed. Well, Mike Aquilino, we've got fathersofthechurch.com linked at sunrisemorningshow.com. If people want to check out the albums, the work you've done with Dion, throw the names of those out there so they can go get them.
12: Well, the first album we did together was Tank Full of Blues. Second one was New York Is My Home. And then after that, we did a trilogy of albums, three double albums that we did with special guests, guest stars playing the instruments and singing the songs. In 2020, we did Blues with Friends, which was number one for the year on Billboard's Blues chart. It was also number one in England, and we had a wide variety of friends on that, including Van Morrison and Jeff Beck and so many of my heroes from when I was a kid. Bruce Springsteen was also on that one. So yeah, Blues with Friends, followed by my Stomping Grounds, which also had guests on each and every song, and then we followed that with Girlfriends, which Dion did with women playing the guitars, the lead guitars, and also women singing along with him, and The Rock and Roll Philosopher, and it's the music was written to accompany his book by that title, his memoir of recovery from heroin addiction and alcoholism. So that's the list of the albums we've done so far.
6: Pretty cool summer playlist, if you ask me. Mike Aquilino, thank you as always. Have a wonderful day and a great summer, and we'll talk to you soon.
12: Thanks for having me on, Matt.
6: That'll do it for this special summer edition of the Sunrise Morning Show. For Anna Mitchell and Paul Lockman, I'm Matt Swaim. May God bless you and keep you and grant you his peace.
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14: 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Plus, why the presidential election in France is reigniting the debate over surrogacy.
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6: Hi, this is Matt Swaim. Hour 2 of the Sunrise Morning Show is next.
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18: Pray the Angelus. The Angelus is an ancient prayer of the Church centered on the mystery of the incarnation of Jesus.
19: The angel of the Lord declared to Mary,
20: and she conceived of the Holy Spirit.
19: Hail Mary, full of grace, the Lord is with thee. Blessed art thou among women, and blessed is the fruit of thy womb, Jesus.
20: Holy Mary, Mother of God, pray for us sinners now and at the hour of our death. Amen.
19: Behold the handmaid of the Lord.
20: Be it done unto me according to thy word.
19: Hail Mary, full of grace, the Lord is with thee. Blessed art thou among women, and blessed is the fruit of thy womb, Jesus.
20: Holy Mary, Mother of God, pray for us sinners now and at the hour of our death. Amen.
19: And the Word was made flesh
20: and dwelt among us.
19: Hail Mary, full of grace, the Lord is with thee. Blessed art thou among women, and blessed is the fruit of thy womb, Jesus.
20: Holy Mary, Mother of God, pray for us sinners now and at the hour of our death. Amen.
19: Pray for us, O Holy Mother of God,
20: that we may be made worthy of the promises of Christ.
19: Let us pray.
20: Pour forth, we beseech thee, O Lord,
19: thy grace into our hearts, that we, to whom the incarnation of Christ, thy Son, was made known by the message of an angel, may by his passion and cross be brought to the glory of his resurrection through the same Christ our Lord. Amen.
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0: let's begin this Sunrise Morning Show summer special praying in praise of God and His creation through Psalm 95. In the name of the Father, and the Son, and the Holy Spirit. Amen. Come, let us sing to the Lord and shout with joy to the rock who saves us. Let us approach Him with praise and thanksgiving and sing joyful songs to the Lord. The Lord is God, the mighty God, the great King over all the gods. He holds in His hands the depths of the earth and the highest mountains as well. He made the sea, it belongs to Him, the dry land too, for it was formed by His hands. Come then, let us bow down and worship, bending the knee before the Lord our Maker, for He is our God, and we are His people, the flock He shepherds. Today listen to the voice of the Lord. Do not grow stubborn as your fathers did in the wilderness, when at Meribah and Massa they challenged me and provoked me, although they had seen all of my works. 40 years I endured that generation. I said, they are a people whose hearts go astray, and they do not know my ways. So I swore in my anger, they shall not enter into my rest. Glory to the Father, and to the Son, and to the Holy Spirit, as it was in the beginning, is now, and will be forever. Amen. In the name of the Father, and the Son, and the Holy Spirit. Amen. Good morning, and welcome to this special edition, a summer special of the Sunrise Morning Show. I'm Anna Mitchell, and alongside Matt Swaim, we have some wonderful interviews to share with you this morning, all about our faith and the themes of summer. Hope you can stick around and enjoy the entire hour ahead. We'll get started right now. It's 2 minutes past the hour. Matt?
1: The Sunrise Morning Show continues. I'm Matt Swaim, joined by Bear Wozniak, and he's got a number of things out there that you may want to be involved in, including 12 Rules for Manliness, his book, Where Have All the Cowboys Gone? And he's also got a book called A Surfer's Guide to the Soul, and he runs Bear's School of Manliness. Bear, good morning.
2: Good morning. I'm here at the Bitter End Yacht Club, the north end of the British Virgin Islands. We're anchored about a quarter mile offshore, but I'm here on the beach. Just a moment ago, my feet were in the water, so I think it's legit to talk about the ocean.
1: There you go. And we're going to talk about sharks. You know, a couple of things come to mind. One is that every summer you hear about Shark Week, and Catholic radio, I imagine that people might be surprised that we've got connections to make. The other thing is there was this band I used to listen to when I was a young man. It was called Bear versus Shark, and so it only feels appropriate that I should do this segment.
2: Really?
1: Yes, there really was.
2: I want to hear that. Wow.
1: But when it comes to sharks, Bear, some might be surprised to know that you've been surfing as long as you have and have been in as many different kinds of waters as you have, and you still have all your fingers and toes. So what are people supposed to make of that and how you've understood your relationship with sharks?
2: Well, sharks are like puppies until they're not, and then that's different. But, you know, you're when you paddle out, you're definitely in their environment. And hopefully you're not on their menu for that day. And this time of year in Hawaii is when the great whites and the tigers bring their puppies down, and they like to hang out on some of the reefs offshore. But fortunately, not where we surf. We know where they like to hang out. But yeah, sharks are just like puppies until they're not. So you have to always be on the alert because you're kind of like in their territory.
1: You know, you could say the same thing about the near occasion of sin, Bear. It's not that tempting until it is. You know, I was wondering, as we were thinking about this, one of the best ways to not get eaten by a shark is to not put yourself in a place where you could likely be eaten by a shark. And that doesn't just mean, like, locationally, but there's certain kinds of things that you can do that are very stupid around sharks. And just like there's certain kind of things that you can do that would make yourself just, like, in a really bad position to make a bad decision. So what are some of the parallels you've seen with that?
2: Well, I've done that a couple of times. We have a contest here in Hawaii every summer where we basically paddle out where the fishing boats come in, and that means it's sharky water, right? And the hammerheads love to hang out there, and you almost could walk across them sometimes. But fortunately, they're pretty well fed on fish, I guess. And I remember once surfing a spot way down in Baja, Mexico, and there was this perfect wave with perfect tubes, this reef in the near there. And we let's go over there and surf. And we got waves all afternoon long. And then when we came in, they go, that's pretty sharky water. And they pointed at the building, the wharf, about a quarter of a mile away. And they go, you know what El Pescador means? It means fish. So sharks like that. There is a lesson to be learned, though, that you don't hang out where sharks are. Sharks like murky water. And you
1: this
2: know,
1: is a spiritual metaphor in and of itself, right?
2: Right. When and you know, Satan can come alongside your demon. Come in, you know, come on over here, buddy. Everything's fine. The water's good over here. And that, you know, nothing bad's going to happen. But you already know that you're going into murky water. It's where you don't belong. You already know it's sharky water. So there's a lesson. I like that you avoid the near occasion of sin. I remember I was surfing with my son. I think I've told you maybe this before with my. By my parents' house in Maui, and there had been a heavy rain, and the water was murky from the runoff, and I said, Jeremiah, maybe we should move. This is kind of sharky water, and so we moved about a quarter mile away. And later that day, someone got bit right where we had been surfing. So, I think it's a point of wisdom with sharks is you avoid, you know, and with Satan and with sin is you just don't hang out with certain friends. You don't go to certain places. You avoid the near occasion of sin. But then the other thing is Satan is on the attack. You know, like things like pornography, it's almost hard to just avoid that because it's coming after you, you know.
1: Let's talk about those murky waters, too, because, you know, that's a great example of how the culture is so just pervaded with, you know, sharks and shark attacks. You know, sometimes people will recommend something to me, and they're like, hey, man, have you seen this show or that show? And I'm like, yeah, I've heard some stuff about that show. I got enough TV to watch, and I don't have that much time. I'm not going to bother with that show.
2: Right.
1: Right?
2: Right.
1: Sometimes it's easier just to be like, yeah, I'm not going to swim in that water.
2: Exactly. There's some shows, unfortunately, they could be so good, and then they got to throw that stuff in, so you just don't watch them. But, you know, the thing is when a shark attack does come, I was watching a World Tour surf contest about 10 years ago taking place in South Africa, and they had jet skis out and drones flying overhead because it's pretty sharky water. And then you see one of the contestants get attacked by a shark, and he starts fighting the shark, which my friend Archie Kalepa, he's head lifeguard in Maui, I was with him once when there was a shark attack, and he hears about it. He goes, shark attack where? I'm on my way. Did he get bit? Did he get bit in the butt? And they go, yeah. So what happened is people start to flee from that shark, but what they need to do is turn and punch him in the face. And the Bible says, resist the devil and he will flee. He's supposed to flee from you. So when you're under that attack, when there's lustful thoughts, you got to face him down and punch him in the face. He's a punk. Remember, Satan is called the fleeing dragon. He's a dragon, and his tail is dangerous, but he's fleeing. So the way you deal with the shark is you punch him in the nose because that's the most sensitive. They're very sensitive there, and you fight. And when that attack took place on live TV, this guy's fighting the shark, and his buddy paddles over to help him immediately. He didn't hesitate. Boom! And so when you have a friend that's struggling, it's also our kuleana to say, hey, brah, you know, this isn't a good situation for you. That girl isn't right for you. These friends aren't right for you. This place isn't right for you. You know, we got to fight this battle together.
1: This is kind of funny. I used to work at the Newport Aquarium in Northern Kentucky. It's the sort of Cincinnati tourist aquarium, and you know, we used to give little presentations on the sharks, and they would say this very thing. Most people don't get attacked by sharks, right? It's just like the weird little circumstances that you allow yourself to get in if you're not paying attention, mm-hmm. and being smart. But that same advice, punch them in the nose. Sharks can smell a drop of blood in like an entire Olympic-sized pool. And why is that? Because
2: bigger than that.
1: Yeah, they've got more nerve endings on their nose than you can possibly imagine. They can sense electrical fields and vibrations.
2: Yeah.
1: Imagine how it feels when they get punched there.
2: Yeah, and I don't want to look like a victim to a demon. I want to always be covered in prayer. I want to do my morning liturgy, the hour, pray the rosary, and be ready. But when the attack comes, you have to resist the devil. But we have this tremendous superpower in the Holy Spirit, in the authority of Jesus as the sons of God, to rebuke the enemy, and he will flee. It's like the Bible says, though my enemies surrounded me like angry bees, in the name of the Lord, I surely cut them off. So we gotta stay away from murky water, but when the attack comes, fight, and you'll win it. You'll win it, not by grit alone, but grit and grace.
1: Right. There's a reason that St. Michael prayer comes in handy, too, because you don't got to do it yourself either. So
2: but you got to make a stand. Yeah.
1: Ask
2: for
1: help.
2: Yeah, I'm thinking about that. Yeah, how Jesus, when he was about to go to the cross, he said, don't you know I could ask my Father and he would send, I think it was 12 legions of angels. That's 72,000 angels he could have sent.
1: Yeah.
2: But he, you know, so we have this tremendous spiritual battle to fight too, but our guardian angel is with us and God can send angels to protect us. So just fight the good fight.
1: Indeed. Bear Wozniak is the author of a number of books, including one called A Surfer's Guide to the Soul. You can also find his 12 Rules for Manliness book linked in the show notes at sunrisemorningshow.com. Join his man cave as well. Bear, thank you as always. Have a great day.
2: Aloha. Yeah, aloha.
1: I'm Matt Swaim, and you're listening to the best of the Sunrise Morning Show. 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
0: Joining us again on the Sunrise Morning Show is Father Philip Leray from Humanity 2.0. Good morning, Father.
7: Good morning, Annie. Great to be back on the show.
0: It is great to have you back on the show. And, you know, people are always looking for summer reading recommendations around this time. And so it would come as no surprise that media outlets would want to give their readers or their listeners some summer reading picks. We do it here on the Sunrise Morning Show all the time in the summer months. So there were a couple of fairly high-profile newspapers, and I'm sure a lot of smaller ones too, that published a syndicated special summer section, which included a summer reading recommendation list. Sounds innocuous enough, but what went wrong?
7: What happened is that they used generative AI and they made up a lot of books that were completely false. The technical term for this is called hallucinations, and that is when an AI comes up with an answer to a query which is completely artificial. They make it up. Now, if you don't check it, you don't realize this. This is really nothing new. We've been at this for a while now. And OpenAI has stated that they're trying to solve this problem. But I think the amazing thing about the story that you're covering now is that it fooled really smart people. And it was in a major news outlet that presented completely made-up book titles to an expert committee. It's easy to fool someone who's never read anything, but these guys are professional yeah. readers, and to fool them, I think was, you got to hand it to the AI. It's brilliant.
0: Yeah.
7: But it was wrong. So.
0: Yeah. I mean, this is really interesting to me because the New York Times article on this. Now, the New York Times did not publish this section, but others like the Chicago Sun-Times, which I'll talk about in a moment. Did. And the New York Times article on this issue makes the point that the descriptions of these fake books sounded plausible because they were real authors that were recommended, and these descriptions really made sense based on things that those authors had written in the past. Now, I'm curious to learn more about these hallucinations, as they're called. I mean, how does a trained AI come up with titles and descriptions that aren't real?
7: It looks for statistics and probability. And so it matches the name with descriptions of possible books. And that's what it did. It's getting really good at this too. Some people say that this means that the AI is learning or that it understands. Well, I choose to not use those terms because it's not really doing that. What it's doing is crunching numbers concerning relationships or comparisons. And it is really good at doing that. But I think that's much different than understanding or delving into the meaning of something. Now, I think eventually we're going to get beyond this. They're going to get good at not doing that. But right now, it's one of the vulnerabilities. I think the New York Times article also mentioned that the generative AI doesn't understand truth. Mm. And I think that's the important thing here. It doesn't know the difference between what is true and what is false. And that's a huge difference. That is something I think specific to human beings, and that we should concentrate on that in order to separate ourselves from what an AI is doing, from what we are doing.
0: Well, I mean, thank God that this was something as innocuous as summer reading recommendations. I mean, I'm sure the authors did not appreciate this, and this is a very real journalistic issue and an ethics issue, but like no lives are at stake here, thank God.
7: No one died.
0: No one died. Yeah, nobody died here. But this is a really important point for us to remember. I mean, you know, like maybe the journalist who asked, now the New York Times says that it's the AI Claude is probably the system that this journalist used to come up with this list. Maybe he just didn't ask the question precisely enough, and Claude just decided to come up with plausible things instead of real titles. Who knows if Claude could have found the real titles to actually recommend? But the learning lesson here, I think, or one of the learning lessons, is that we need, if we ourselves are going to be using AI, that we need to be fact checking AI.
7: Yeah, make sure you check. There have been a few rather notorious court cases where lawyers used generative AI to come up with past cases that would prove the innocence of their clients. And if you check them out, they're all fakes. And a couple of judges did, just through intuition, check them out, and they found that they were completely invented, and they threw out the case. So lawyers are learning also to be sure and check. But let me give you a small example. I was asked to write – well, I am writing a book, and I won't tell you for whom. And I asked – ChatGPT to give me an outline, an abstract and an outline for a book of this nature. And it came back with about a five-page outline and abstract with references and everything. And I sent that to the editor, and he approved it.
0: Oh, my gosh. Wow.
7: And then I sent an email right away saying, no, this is fake. It's generated by AI. I'll write the book, but I'll do something different.
0: Oh, wow.
7: But it just shows you that these AIs are getting really good at what they're supposed to do.
0: Wow. Wow. Well, just quickly, 30 seconds. You got one title that is real that you would like to recommend for summer reading,
7: yeah.
0: Father?
7: David Chalmers. I'm reading a book called Reality Plus. Mm. And the subtitle is Virtual Worlds and the Problems of Philosophy. So as you know, I teach philosophy. So David Chalmers is one of the foremost experts in this issue. And it's an eye-opener. He knows a lot about the theme, and it's a great book. I recommend it. Chalmers.
0: All right. Well, we'll link that up at sunrisemorningshow.com. Father, thank you.
7: God bless you, Annie.
0: Thank you so much. You too. 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
9: Happy Friday, everybody, as we continue to celebrate what Anne-Marie and I are calling the 4th of July octave. It's not an official holiday, so don't start running around saying we have an octave for the 4th of July. But we have decided, since this is such a special weekend, that our special 4th of July, their 250th, that we're going to celebrate for an octave for 8 days. So we're going to cap it all off this weekend. Actually, some of it tonight as we celebrate fireworks over at Fort Hood. So hope everybody has a great weekend, a safe weekend, as you continue to celebrate our nation's birth. You know, as we get through the summer months, today is a, you know what, I'm going to back up because I almost forgot that I wanted to start with a very special prayer that I came across earlier this week in my readings of the Magnificat. And I thought this would be a great prayer for us to start our weekend, to start our Friday. And I hope that it touches you the way it touched me. So please join me in the name of the Father and the Son and the Holy Spirit. Lord Jesus Christ, your inestimable mercy prompted you to come into this world to call erring sinners to repentance. And from among these you have chosen many deputies and special disciples. Merciful God, call me back, miserable sinner that I am. Embrace me upon my return. Comfort me in sorrow and instruct my ignorance. Although I am unworthy, at length count me among your disciples. Lift me up completely from earthly desires and carry my spirit wholly to divine realities. Grant that I may hear and understand your words and put all your commands into action. Amen. In the name of the Father, and the Son, and the Holy Spirit. Amen. That is a part of a longer prayer and meditation that was in the Magnificat earlier this week from Dom Ludolf of Saxony, German theologian and Carthusian monk. For those of you that are not really familiar with the Magnificat, I encourage you to look at it, check it out. It is a, for me, it is very, very helpful in making sure I, you know, do my daily prayers, that I say my prayers every morning. You know, we get caught up in our worldly things. We get caught up in our particular calendars and our schedules and the things that we have going on in our lives, and it's real easy to skip those prayers in the morning or the evening or both, as the case may be. So I encourage you to check that out. You know, we are in the part of July, never mind the fact that it's blazing hot, but we're in the part of July where we're going to come up upon some very special saint days. And, you know, next Tuesday is the memorial for St. Kateri Takawitha. You know, and she has a very, very very special story. When we were out in Santa Fe last week, there's a great

0: faith, the growth of our church, and the Native American tribes throughout North America and beyond, frankly. You know, St. Kateri is really important for those of us here in North America. And so, well, you know, next Tuesday, I encourage you, maybe this is something you can add to your summer reading list, since that theme seems to be the theme for the week. It's to delve into the life of St. Kateri Tekakwitha, and I am probably not pronouncing her name correctly, and you'll just have to accept that. I'm sorry. But anyway, so she's got a very, very interesting story. I think there's a lot to be learned. As with all of our great saints, there's a lot to be learned about her life. You know, and in the gospel message today, the Lord talks about the fact that we are all going to suffer, and St. Kateri certainly embodies that, as do many of our saints, embodies that suffering that is going to hit each and every one of us at different points and stages and degrees and circumstances, et cetera, et cetera, et cetera. But it is inescapable. And some of us are given the opportunity for great suffering. Some of us are not. And, you know, maybe someday when we get to heaven, we'll figure out why. Of course, when we get to heaven, the suffering we experienced here on earth, you know, Lord willing, again, that we all get there. But the suffering that we experience here on earth won't matter. And that'll be the least of our concerns, at least I believe. That'll be the least of our concerns while we're in heaven glorifying Lord, glorifying God, you know, with the angels and the choirs and all the saints and, you know, everybody that we once knew here on earth, you know, that the suffering that we experience here in this temporal realm, temporary place in our lives, temporary point in our lives, is inescapable. And so the easiest way to, and the church teaches us over and over and over and over and over again, we see it over and over and over again in the history of our church, embrace it, take that opportunity, take that suffering, and it's an opportunity for us to grow closer to the Lord. I think we are presented with many, many, many opportunities for growth throughout our day, throughout our week, throughout our lives. And I think our suffering is just another one of those moments, those instances, those events in our life that we have an opportunity to improve and strengthen and grow in our relationship with God and our Lord Jesus Christ. And, you know, so and Jesus tells us, man, he is sending us amongst the wolves. And he tells us in very, very plain language that suffering is going to come, that we are going to be persecuted. Keep everyone in your life, in your prayers, that you know is suffering throughout the world. Maybe you just know them tangentially, but that's okay. Keep them in your prayers. God bless y'all, and have a great weekend.
1: So has hints of that as well, because Idiot Wind is all about alienation. We can't even feed ourselves, he says, and Idiot Wind blowing around my skull. So the sense of emptiness and alienation for which Dylan was looking for a solution, and I think, you know, as you say, he found that solution in 1979 in the album Slow Train Coming, and then a couple of albums after that.
2: Yeah, when you listen to Shelter from the Storm, what you hear is a guy who is like grasping at it, right?
1: Exactly.
2: It's sort of like a reaching for it. But rather than talk about Bob Dylan for the next 3 hours, I'm going to make you talk about some classical music that you want to include on the playlist as well.
1: Yeah, I wanted to include something from prior centuries, and actually just a slight correction. It's a late Baroque, early classical.
2: Oh, okay. All right. So that's how it's going to be.
1: George Frederick Handel's Water Music. Handel was born in 1685, and that's why he came in at the end of the Baroque and the beginning of the classical era. But in any

0: event. He was a German composer, but he emigrated to England and became a British citizen. And Water Music is the album that I recommend today, because Water Music is written for summer, to play, be played in the summer. It was commissioned by the King of England, George I, and it was played actually on the Thames. So the first performance of the Water Music, the musicians were loaded onto a barge on the Thames, and the Thames followed the king down the river and entertained not just the king, but also the crowds gathered along the river as they went. And they went up the river toward Westminster and then back down the river toward Chelsea, and the band played the song both ways. And it, historians tell us that they played for 4 hours. I don't know if they played the Water Music for 4 hours and just played it over, but the Water Music is summer music. And so it has a lightness and an airiness and a sense of the feeling of summer and of water, being on the river or being on the bank of the river. Now, I do want to make one note about this recommendation for summer listening, and that is, if listeners want to listen to the Water Music, find a period instruments recording. About 30 years ago or so, there started a movement called early instruments or original instruments or period instruments, and this is a movement that tries to recreate the sound as an 18th century listener would have heard Water Music or other music composed in that time. So they use period instruments, instruments literally from that period. They use gut strings rather than nylon or metal strings, and they use smaller ensembles, because the age of the big orchestra came 100 years after, and yet if you hear the Water Music on typical standard recordings, you hear it with a big orchestra, but that's not how Handel's audience would have heard it. They would have heard a very small orchestra, almost a chamber-size orchestra, and of course they would have heard it on instruments of the period. So there are lots of good options for period music. Trevor Pennock is one, John Elliott Gardner is another, Christopher Hogwood is another. All three of those composers have very nice period instrument recordings of the Water Music, and it really is a delightful listen for a hot summer day.
1: All right, well, just a minute or two left here. Let's throw in one more folk rock album.
0: Yeah, Gillian Welch is one of my all-time favorites, with her writing and singing partner, David Rawlings, and they produced an album called Woodland Studios. It's named after the studio that they own in Nashville, Tennessee, that was almost entirely destroyed by the tornadoes that swept through Nashville. And so the song is about loss and rebuilding. It's about longing for what was, but hope for the future of what can be. And the song really captures the grief that they experience by having their entire studio almost destroyed along with all the equipment and musical instruments, but also the hope and optimism of rebuilding. So Gillian Welch and David Rawlings, Woodland Studios, which is the next in a superb albums by this incredible duet. You might call them Americana, you might call them alt country, you might call them bluegrass, but whatever you call them, their music is delightful. And this album is an album of hopefulness in the face of tragedy, and it's an album about overcoming adversity and overcoming it in a way that puts one's face toward the optimistic future rather than facing the disastrous past.
1: All right, so we got Ken Craycraft's four picks for the summer listening, the road trip, or however you happen to listen. Gillian Welch and David Rawlings, Woodland Studios, Beach Boys' Pet Sounds, Bob Dylan, Blood on the Tracks, and Handel's Water Music. Ken Craycraft, we've got you linked at sunrisemorningshow.com. Hope people maybe pick up your book, Citizens Yet Strangers, this summer as well. Have a great day. We'll talk to you soon. Thanks, Ty. Thanks for listening to the best of the Sunrise Morning Show. It's 35 minutes past the hour.
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3: What does the Church say about Eucharistic fasting? To help us prepare ourselves mentally and spiritually for the wonderful gifts of the Mass and the Eucharist we are about to receive. This small effort on our part is hardly an effort at all, since we are asked to abstain from food or drink, excluding water, for only 1 hour. That's hardly a sacrifice. but rather a reminder to ready ourselves for our Lord Jesus as he comes into our hearts. Yet it's not unusual to see people enter the parking lot of church with coffee cup in hand, or maybe enjoying the last bite of a snack before rushing into Mass. Presumably they have no awareness of the simple fast requirement imposed, with a few exceptions, on all of us who wish to receive the Eucharist. More importantly, they apparently do not realize the purpose and the value of this fast. This ancient tradition of fasting before receiving communion should not be seen as a duty, but as another means of expressing and increasing our devotion to the Blessed Sacrament. For more information, contact your local pastor or refer to the Catechism of the Catholic Church, paragraph 1387. For Sacred Heart Radio, this is Deacon Bill Mullaney.
4: 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Rita, good morning.
5: Well, good morning, and I think you're going to love our subject.
4: I'm excited about it. Cucumbers coming in strong this time of year. Well, there are a lot of people who planted cucumbers and didn't realize what they were doing, and now they have taken over everything, and they got more cucumbers than they know what to do with. There may be some people who don't realize cucumbers are actually in the Bible. So where do they show up in the Bible?
5: Well, in several places. One that's probably most familiar and one of my favorites is in Numbers, and we've talked about this before, Matt, in chapter 11, when the folks were escaping Egypt, and they were complaining that they didn't have any of the delicious fish that they had in Egypt, along with cucumbers, melons, leeks, onions, and garlic. So they were not happy campers at the time. And then there's a verse in Isaiah in chapter 1, and I wanted to know if you would address that, because you explained that one so well.
4: Well, there's a number of ways to think about this, but it says in Isaiah 1:8, the daughter of Zion is left as a cottage in a vineyard, as a lodge in a garden of cucumbers, as a besieged city. Now, if you've ever tried to grow cucumbers around the rest of your other plants and you don't do a good job of trellising them, then your garden is a besieged garden because those cucumbers will go everywhere, right? And that's kind of an image that you have there of Israel just being tangled up in a whole bunch of vines.
5: Yeah, and I just think that so when you tell us about it like that, it's so visual
4: to
5: me. It's
4: vivid, yeah. Obviously, that's an image that would have resonated with the people of Israel because they ate cucumbers. So how do they eat them?
5: Yeah, they did, and it was one of the most popular foods at the time, and actually so valuable that watchtowers were built in the fields so they could protect the crops against thieves, believe it or not. And as far as how they ate them, I have to believe they ate seasonably, like most of them fresh. But I have a feeling, too, they probably preserved them by pickling them with vinegar. And if I were there then, I would have thrown some dill in there, another popular Bible herb. But they also ate them with barley cakes, and that really made a complete meal. So they were really a good part of their diet.
4: The origin of the cucumber sandwich right there in the Bible. So,
5: right.
4: In terms of the varieties of cucumbers you can get today, it seems like infinite varieties of cucumbers out there. But what were the kinds that were probably growing in the times, you know, that we're reading about here?
5: Well, you know, boy, this was some research to be done, Matt. I found out that some scholars believe that the cucumbers back in Bible days, likely what we call the snake cucumber, not the prettiest kid in the past for sure. It's a very light green. It's a Mediterranean cucumber, and as it grows, it's sort of shaped like a snake. And instead of a regular cucumber flavor, it's got a real lemony flavor. I'm thinking you might like that one.
4: I would love to try one of those. I've never grown one of those, but I should check them out. I tend to not grow cucumbers because all I have to do is go away for a week, and then the next thing you know, everything's completely out of hand. That being said, cucumbers, they are crunchy, they are refreshing, they are good cold out of the fridge. Are they good for you? Because there's not a lot to them.
5: Yeah, they contain a lot of water, so it's really a good way to hydrate. especially this time of year. But they also have, people might not know, Matt, anti-inflammatory qualities. They have some vitamin C, too, so that's good for skin and immune system and everything else. And here's the deal. The skins and the seeds are even more nutritionally beneficial than the flesh, which a lot of people always take the seeds out and take the skins off. But again, when you think of fiber, they're a great source of fiber, and you know that helps our digestive system. So cucumbers are all around a great veggie.
4: Well, much like it's been said about an athlete or two, you can't stop them. You can only hope to contain them. I suppose the same principle can be applied to cucumbers. It's possible to grow them in containers instead of having them take over the garden?
5: Yeah, you can, but you're just going to have to fertilize and water them more because, you know, their growth base is limited. And usually we plant them in hills, and that acts as like a reverse trellis because they have a pretty long root. And then that allows, the hill allows the vines to sort of tumble down gently over the hills. Again, water is really important.
4: Well, what about waxed cucumbers? What's supposed to be going on there?
5: Well, you know, here's the deal with that. The organic cucumbers, if they do have a wax, it's usually non-synthetic, so you're good to go. But there's a big debate now whether the wax on cucumbers should be peeled, you know, regular. And I used to think yes, but now I'm thinking, I know it's safe to eat, and it's really hard to remove that wax. So basically, if you're concerned, I always just say equal amounts of clear vinegar and water for those hard-skinned veggies. It may not remove the wax, but it'll remove any bacteria. And, of course, the wax is safe to eat. People just feel funny about, you know, because it's wax, but it's okay.
4: Well, we were talking about spa waters recently, and you mentioned, like, a very strange cucumber tip. And a couple people emailed me saying, what was that weird tip that Rita shared about rubbing cucumbers on cucumbers? So if you could, just share that with us again.
5: I love this one. My mom used to cut the ends of cucumbers off and then rub them on the cut part. And when we asked them, she said, oh, it takes the bitterness out. And I've always done it because I know she's up in heaven watching me, but I really never understood it, like the food science behind it. And one day I was watching TV and there was a professional chef on, and she cut the ends of the cucumber off and rubbed them. And then she said, if there's acid in the cucumber, when you rub the cut end on the cucumber, you'll see a little bit of foam. And if there's no foam, then the cucumber supposedly has no acid. Anyway, as I said, Mom called it bitterness. Professional chefs call it acid. Now, you don't have to do it, but it's sort of a fun way to learn some food science, and yes, I still do that.
4: Well, there you have it. There you have it. All right, so a lot of people trying to figure out what in the world to do with all their cucumbers as they come in. You've got a washtub pickle recipe, and you've shared it before, and it's a very easy one that even kids can do. But I'm very curious about these sun pickles. Tell us about those.
5: I knew you would be. Mary Rudloff's solar dills, they're called sun pickles, and she was a German woman, and as I say all the time, she's up in heaven with my mom probably making a batch of these. It's an old-fashioned recipe, and what you do is you actually take some cucumbers and you put them, you cut them up, put them in a jar after you soak them in a little salt water, and then what you want to do... you're going to put some dill in the jar and some water and some cider vinegar and some salt. And then you're going to top all that with, believe it or not, some rye bread, usually
4: two
5: pieces.
4: Yeah, this is the part that's crazy. Why would you put a slice of rye bread in a pickle jar?
5: Well, I think it has something to do with the yeast, but I remember Mary telling me you can't use any other bread, so rye bread it is. But anyway... you sit those in the sun and you cover them, and sometimes if you want to replace the bread, you can do that. But after about 3 days, if you look at them, the cucumbers start to turn a little bit yellow, and they actually, I wouldn't say ferment, but they really almost finish up in the sun. And after the third day, you take the rye bread off, and then you just put the pickles in the fridge. But they're so delicious. They remind me of like a Claussen pickle that you buy in the store. But again, a very old-fashioned recipe and one I do every year just because it's fun. And it's easy, you know, no canning at all. And then the washtub pickles are fun, too, because, as you said, the little ones can help, and those are put in the refrigerator as well.
4: Well, you know, that would make sense to me. The flavor-wise, it makes sense to me because, you know, rye bread goes with tart things and vinegary things, right? Everybody who's eaten a Reuben knows that, right? So the caraway seed's probably a nice fit with that. I'm going to have to try this, Rita. This looks cool.
5: Yeah, I think you'll enjoy it, and you'll be surprised at just the chemistry that goes on in the sun, plus the taste. So it'll be fun for you.
4: Well, we have talked before about easy ways to make a kind of a fancy summery drink by putting slices of cucumber and some mint leaves in some water, which is extremely refreshing. We've talked about your tabbouleh recipe before, and that's a great way to incorporate cucumbers in a great summer cold dish. But I want to know about this cucumber avocado salad recipe you're sharing, because this feels like it's got summer written all over it.
5: Well, it does, and I know once you make it, you're going to be fooling around with the recipe. Really easy, and all you do is you take some chopped cucumber, some sliced scallions, and some avocado. You mix that in a bowl. Sometimes I'll have some grilled corn, and I'll throw that in, and maybe some torn salad greens. And then the dressing is really easy. It's mayonnaise, lime juice, salt, and like sriracha, like a hot sauce.
4: Now we're talking.
5: Yep, I knew it. You pour that over there, mix it all up, and then I like to add a big handful of chopped cilantro. Really summery, really fresh, and really delicious.
4: So I see scallions in there. I don't have scallions, but I recently came into some garlic scapes. Would a garlic scape work as a substitute there?
5: Boy, that sounds delicious. My next batch will be with garlic scapes. Those are really unusual and seasonal, so use them up when you got them.
4: Sounds good. We've got abouteating.com linked at sunrisemorningshow.com. Thank you as always, Rita. Encourage people to go check out your recipes, and we'll talk to you soon.
5: Yep, next week, Matt.
4: Thanks for listening to the Sunrise Morning Show Summer Special. We'll be back right after this.
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6: Brennan Hodge is back with us now on the Sunrise Morning Show. He's Darwin from the Darwin Catholic blog, author of If You Can Get It, a great summer read from Ignatius Press, and also a contributing editor to The Pillar. Good morning, Brendan.
9: Good morning. Great to be on with you.
6: It is great to have you. So it's time for some summer reading picks from you, and I gave you a rather specific assignment in this regard. Summer reading for boys. I know you've got a few boys yourself. You were once a boy. yourself, and I knew you would follow this rule, so I didn't state it outright. Summer reading that wasn't like Captain Underpants or Dog Man. So you've got three books to recommend for parents to pick up for their boys. Tell us about The Winged Watchman.
9: Yeah, so I sort of picked these in order of age, and The Winged Watchman is probably for the youngest set. So think of this as about an age 10 kind of read. This is a historical novel by Hilda van Stockholm, a Catholic author, and it's out from Bethlehem Books. And it's about a boy named Joris who lives in Nazi-occupied Holland. So it takes place during World War II. He's got an older brother who can remember before the war, but Joris can't really remember before it. It starts off with a dog that he finds and is taken care of, so kind of classic boy and a dog kind of story. But it's about the adventures that he has, both as his family is trying to survive the Nazi occupation. They end up hiding a little Jewish girl from a neighboring family who is left with them. And he becomes involved with a downed English airman and other kind of war-related adventures.
6: Wow.
9: And it's named after a windmill, the Winged Watchman, which is sort of an abandoned windmill that he goes and visits at times.
6: Now, she wrote a number of books, did she not? Would you recommend any of them, or is this one just particularly good?
9: She wrote a number of books, and really they're all very enjoyable family reads. I would say this is one of her best, and it is, it's got a boy main character, and they'll hit different ages, but this is a good sort of young end sort of book for about a 10-year-old boy.
6: Awesome. Okay, now tell us about One is One.
9: So One is One by Barbara Pickard is a Newbery Honor book. It's set in the Middle Ages, and it's about a boy, Stephen Bouville, who would really like to grow up to be a knight. His father is a sort of country gentry, a minor nobleman and a knight, and his older brothers are knights. And Stephen is intended by his family to go into the church. They want to send him to a monastery where he'll learn to be a monk and pray for the rest of the family as they go about their lives as medieval noblemen, and he really wishes he could be a knight like his older brother. So it follows him both as he spends some time in the monastery and as he spends some time trying to become a knight as his older brothers are. It's definitely a little bit of a more mature book, so this is maybe for age 12 to 13. There are some darker things that happen in here, but it's again a very Catholic-centered book, and I think has a really interesting portrayal of the way that he addresses being pushed into the monastery and then eventually having to really think himself about what a vocation is, what he's called to do in life.
6: Cool. I've never heard of this one. That sounds awesome. So, wait, what age did you say again? 12 to 14?
9: Probably 12 to 13.
6: Okay, awesome. And then finally, one that I think many people have heard of, if not read themselves, Watership Down.
9: So Watership Down, probably, again, like a 12 to 14 kind of age. Really here, there's some violent content, if you can believe it, in a book which is entirely about rabbits. But really, the main thing is this is a novel written for adults, so it's got more of an adult prose style. It's definitely longer, but it's really a great book. This is a classic from the 70s, and it's by an English author, Richard Adams, and it's about a group of rabbits. And these are not like Beatrix Potter rabbits who wear jackets or... oh gosh, Redwall kind of rabbits who pursue medieval adventures. These really are rabbits. They live in holes. They steal lettuce. They're kind of rabbits as if rabbits were sentient and had their own culture and mythology. So one of the rabbits has a vision of sorts. He's a slightly mystical rabbit that something terrible is going to happen to their warren where they all live in burrows in the ground, and this is all around a mysterious board which the humans have put up, which has writing on it, which the readers can understand, say that there's going to be a housing development here. The rabbits have no idea what the board means, but a group of rabbits decide to set off from the warren and find a new place to live, and you really would not think of a book about rabbits as being sort of a solid and mature book for boys, but honestly, it has a lot about leadership and society, and it's a really well-written book with admirable characters. It's obviously the one which does not have an explicit place for Catholicism in it, unlike the other two that I talked about. But I think it does take virtue seriously, and it's a worthwhile to read.
6: Awesome. So The Winged Watchman by Hilda Van Stockham, which is for younger boys around 10 years old, and then the other two for 12 to 13-year-olds. One is One by Barbara Pickard, and Watership Down by Richard Adams. The three recommendations from Brendan Hodge, who is an author himself. You can pick up a copy of his book if you can get it. We got it linked at sunrisemorningshow.com. Brendan, thank you.
9: Thank you.
6: That'll do it for this special edition of the Sunrise Morning Show. Hope you've enjoyed the last hour. Connect with us anytime via sunrisemorningshow.com, where you can get access to our podcasts, our SoundCloud page, as well as the Sunrise Morning Show mobile app. Again, that's sonrisemorningshow.com. For Matt Swaim and Paul Lockman, I'm Anna Mitchell. May God bless you and keep you, and grant you his peace.
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2: Family, a prayer that we pray together is a powerful prayer. So please pray together with me our EWTN family prayer. Today we pray for Christians in Iraq. Lord Jesus, you told your disciples that they would suffer persecution just as you did. We pray for our Christian brothers and sisters in Iraq who are enduring persecution. Send your holy angels to protect them from all harm. Console them in their afflictions and support them in their daily hardships and anxieties. Grant freedom to your church and give strength and joy to the Iraq martyrs and their sufferings. You who live and reign forever. Amen.
3: Behold the Lamb of God who takes away the sins of the world. 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

ourselves to celebrate the sacred mysteries. I confess to Almighty God and to you, my brothers and sisters, that I have greatly sinned in my thoughts and in my words, in what I have done and in what I have failed to do, through my most grievous fault. Therefore I ask Blessed Mary, ever Virgin, all the angels and saints, and you, my brothers and sisters, pray for me to the Lord. May Almighty God have mercy on us, forgive us our sins,

Almighty God, you made Saint Veronica glorious by the wounds of the passion of your Son. Through her example and prayers, may we become like Christ, humbly embracing the cross, so that we may rejoice in the revelation of his glory, who lives and reigns with you in the unity of the Holy Spirit, God.

A reading from the second letter of St. Paul to the Corinthians. Brothers, God, who said, "Let light shine out of darkness," has shown in our hearts that we in turn might make known the glory of God shining on the face of Christ. This treasure we possess in earthen vessels to make it clear that its surpassing power comes from God and not from us. We are afflicted in every way possible, but we are not crushed. Full of doubts, we never despair. We are persecuted, but never abandoned. We are struck down, but never destroyed. Continually, we carry about in our bodies the dying of Jesus, so that in our bodies the life of Jesus may also be revealed. While we live, we are constantly being delivered to death for Jesus' sake, so that the life of Jesus may be revealed in our mortal flesh. We do not lose heart, because our inner being is renewed each day, even though our body is being destroyed at the same time. The present burden of our trial is light enough and earns for us an eternal weight of glory beyond all comparison.

Lectio Sancti Evangelii secundum Matteo. Jesus said to his disciples, "If a man wishes to come after me, he must deny his very self, take up his cross, and begin to follow in my footsteps. Whoever would save his life will lose it, but whoever loses his life for my sake will find it. What profit would a man show if he were to gain the whole world and destroy himself in the process? What can a man offer in exchange for his very self? The Son of Man will come with his Father's glory, accompanied by his angels. When he does, he will repay each man according to his conduct."

Here at EWTN, we've been blessed for decades, really, with the Lunsford family. So Michael and his wife Marguerite would come here with their children as they grew up. We watched them grow up here. Michael worked for decades. He just retired a few months ago, first with a newsletter, working with the sisters, and then later at Religious Catalog. And their children, we watched them grow up. In fact, Marguerite made little Poor Claire habits for the girls when they were just little girls. And one of them, Sister Therese, actually became a Poor Claire Perpetual Adoration. She joined the monastery up in Hansville, where she is today. Emily married, and they have a number of children. If you ever watched the Religious Catalog program for years, it was Emily who was introducing that program and the different products. And Stephen, Joseph, works now at Religious Catalog as well. Stephen has worked here for a long time, and he now helps with our YouTube page. But I ran into him as I was coming down here for the Mass this morning, and he and his wife, Maggie, just had their first baby. They met here at EWTN. We got a number of couples who met here, married, and they just had their first little girl on June 18th, Shirley Therese, and there's a connection with that name too. So I called out when I saw him. I said, "Hey, Daddy." And of course, he lit up. I said, "How's it going?" And so he was talking about, just how much they're enjoying their little girl. But he said, "I'm really understanding now sacrificial love." Especially for his wife, that she had carried that little girl for 9 months. And he said, then they give birth, and that's a painful process. And then you think, well, maybe I get a little relief now. Well, far from it, right? Because that little baby needs to be fed and washed and cleaned and all hours of the day and night. But he's just radiant when he's talking about understanding sacrificial love. And that's what the topic is today. We have a great saint on the Franciscan calendar, Saint Veronica Giuliani, to help us to understand this a little better, the value of sacrifice, the value of offering our sufferings and difficulties of this life for love. For love. That genuine love has an element of sacrifice in it. And of course, we learn that first of all from Christ himself. That's why we have a crucifix in every Catholic church. Because it's a reminder to us of that unity of sacrifice and love expressed most profoundly by our Lord on the cross. And so Veronica Giuliani was one of those souls who bore the stigmata. She was a Franciscan. We have special Franciscan readings today, and she's on our Franciscan calendar. She died at the age of 67 on July 9th, 1727. She had been in the monastery for 50 years. She had many mystical gifts, and among them was bearing the wounds of Christ. You know, Pope Benedict XVI, he said one time that there were two things that convinced him of the truth of the Christian faith. The one is the beauty that the Christian faith has produced. Pope Leo just recently visited the Sagrada Familia in Barcelona. You know that that architect is venerable. His cause for canonization is progressing. Antoni Gaudi was his name. This beautiful expression of the faith, a catechesis, as Pope Leo called it, in stone and color and light, trying to express something
of the divine, something of heaven in architecture. We think of gifted painters and sculptors, musicians. That's why we try to incorporate such beautiful sacred music in the liturgy. That's part of our heritage. So he said, Pope Benedict, who himself was a musician, that this is one of the things that convinces him of the truth of the Christian faith, the beauty it's produced over the centuries. But then the second thing is the luminous trail of the saints. So this is the highest beauty, isn't it? The beauty of the human person, God fully alive in that person. Those are the saints that we celebrate, who always have something to teach us. That's why the church holds them up to us as something, as exemplars to us, something we can learn from. I was delighted when I saw the news article on EWTN news just yesterday or day before about Rhoda Weiss. She's a servant of God. You know, Rhoda Weiss had a profound impact on Mother Angelica when she was a teenager. As a teenager, she had this incurable stomach problem. The doctor said even surgery wouldn't correct this fallen stomach she had. But Rhoda Weiss, who was this woman who also had the stigmata, the wounds of Christ, and mystical experiences with our Lord and Saint Therese, and whose cause is progressing, she told her to make a novena to Saint Therese, and on that ninth day she was healed. But she became a very close friend and mentor to Rita Rizzo, who would become Mother Angelica. And so Mother Angelica learned a lot just about the value of suffering, too, from this stigmatist, this woman who had the wounds of Christ, Rhoda Weiss. And Veronica Giuliani, likewise, she had this mystical experience. Perhaps you've seen an image of St. Francis of Assisi, where Jesus is on the cross, and one of his hands becomes unpinned, and he brings Francis close to his pierced side, to his heart. Veronica Giuliani had that experience, where he invites her to come close to his heart. And this is really, I think, how we can understand the stigmatist, the person who has the wounds of Christ, like Padre Pio, like St. Francis of Assisi, like Rhoda Weiss, like Veronica Giuliani. Because what she said in that experience is that she was sharing in Christ's love for souls. So when we look at the crucifix, we see the extent he's willing to go for love of us, the sacrifice he's willing to make for love of us. And the stigmatists are brought more deeply into that reality.

Love has let himself be seen. This is the cause of my suffering. Tell everyone about it. Tell everyone. Why was she suffering? She was sharing in his love for souls. And this morning in our office of readings, we had a reading from her diary. And when she talked about this burning desire she had for the salvation of souls, for which she offered her blood and her life. Well, she learned that from Christ, but also he gave her that grace, that mystical union with his open and pierced heart. And that's a beautiful teaching for us, because we all suffer, don't we? In different ways. Some of you in our television audience, you're suffering physically. Maybe you have chronic pain. There's no solution. Some, perhaps, are suffering with depression or darkness or hopelessness, kind of overwhelmed by the troubles of life or just the news. Some others may be battling with addictions for year after year after year. But what we're seeing in saints like Veronica Giuliani and the stigmatists is that we too share in Christ's sufferings. How did St. Paul put it in today's first reading? We carry about in our bodies the dying of Jesus, so that in our bodies the life of Jesus may also be revealed. There's something about our uniting our own sufferings with Christ, sharing in his love for souls and offering it with him, united to him for souls, that the life of Christ is being revealed. And we're being brought into a closer union with his heart. So Stephen said to me this morning, we're learning sacrificial love, but he's beaming because there's a joy in that. There's a joy in that self-gift, in that giving of oneself, forgetting oneself, going to the needs of that little one now that they've welcomed into their lives. But for all of us, what's difficult for you? What are the sufferings you're going through right now in your life? See that you're being brought in that embrace close to his heart. I think it was Mother Teresa said one time, I wish he wouldn't hold me so close. We could have that feeling sometimes, don't we? Wish he wouldn't hold me so close. Well, I really want him to hold me close. Veronica said she never wanted to be released from that embrace of Christ. And to see that this is something that we can unite, entering into his love for souls, offering the physical, the emotional, even the addictive struggles with Christ for souls. Veronica beautifully put it, I have found love. Love has let himself be seen. This is the cause of my suffering. Tell everyone about it. Tell everyone.

0: Let us keep our eyes fixed on Jesus as we offer our petitions before the throne of God.
1: For our Holy Father, that he may be blessed with the gifts of fidelity and integrity in unceasing witness to Christ, we pray to the Lord. That all nations may come to know the glory and freedom of the children of God and live in lasting peace. We pray to the Lord. For the sick and the poor, the weak and the dying, that the Lord may be their comfort and refuge in the midst of suffering. We pray.

0: Pray to the Lord.
1: For God's providence for the needs of EWTN, that God may bless 100-fold those who are inspired to help this work to continue, and grant eternal rest to those who have died. We pray to the Lord.
2: Lord, answer our humble prayer. Give us the grace to see what we have to do and the strength to do it. Through Christ our Lord.

Lord God, accept the gifts we offer you in honor of Saint Veronica. Help us so to venerate the mystery of the sufferings of your Son, that our lives may be ever conformable to it.

For in the saints who consecrated themselves to Christ for the sake of the kingdom of heaven, it is right to celebrate the wonders of your providence, by which you call human nature back to its original holiness and bring it to experience on this earth the gifts you promise in the new world to come. And so with all the angels and saints,

You are indeed holy, O Lord, and all you have created rightly gives you praise. For through your Son, O Lord Jesus Christ, by the power and working of the Holy Spirit, you give life to all things and make them holy. And you never cease to gather a people to yourself, so that from the rising of the sun to its setting, a pure sacrifice may be offered to your name. Therefore, O Lord, we humbly implore you by the same Spirit, graciously make holy these gifts we have brought to you for consecration, that they may become the body and blood of your Son, our Lord Jesus Christ, at whose command we celebrate these mysteries. From the night he was betrayed, he himself took bread, and giving you thanks, he said the blessing, broke the bread, and gave it to his disciples, saying, "Take this, all of you, and eat of it, for this is my body, which will be given up for you."

a similar way, when supper was ended, he took the chalice, and giving you thanks, he said the blessing, and gave the chalice to his disciples, saying, "Take this, all of you, and drink from it, for this is the chalice of my blood, the blood of the new and eternal covenant, which will be poured out for you and for many for the forgiveness of sins. Do this in memory of me."

Therefore, Lord, as we celebrate the memorial of the saving passion of your Son, his wondrous resurrection and ascension into heaven, and as we look forward to his second coming, we offer you in thanksgiving this holy and living sacrifice. Look, we pray, upon the oblation of your church and recognizing the sacrificial victim by whose death you will to reconcile us to yourself. Grant that we, who are nourished by the body and blood of your Son and filled with his Holy Spirit, may become one body, one spirit in Christ. May he make of us an eternal offering to you, so that we may obtain an inheritance with your elect, especially with the most blessed Virgin Mary, Mother of God, with blessed Joseph, her spouse, with your blessed apostles and glorious martyrs, with Saint Veronica Giuliani, and with all the saints on whose constant intercession in your presence we rely for unfailing help. May this sacrifice of our reconciliation, we pray, O Lord, advance the peace and salvation of all the world. Be pleased to confirm in faith and charity your pilgrim church on earth, with your servant Leo, our Pope, and Stephen, our Bishop, the order of bishops, all the clergy, and the entire people you have gained for your own. Listen graciously to the prayers of this family whom you have summoned before you. In your compassion, O merciful Father, gather to yourself all your children scattered throughout the world. To our departed brothers and sisters, and to all who are pleasing to you at their passing from this life, give kind admittance to your kingdom. There we hope to enjoy forever the fullness of your glory through Christ our Lord, through whom you bestow on the world all that is good.

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1: For those who cannot now receive Jesus in the Blessed Sacrament, we offer the following prayer. I believe that you, O Jesus, are in the Most Holy Sacrament. I love you and desire you. 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
1: Amen.

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1: In the name of the Father, and the Son, and the Holy Ghost. Amen. The angel of the Lord declared unto Mary, Hail Mary, full of grace, the Lord is with thee. Blessed art thou among women, and blessed is the fruit of thy womb, Jesus.

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Pray for us, Holy

0: Join us throughout July as we're encouraged to honor the precious blood of Jesus by praying the Chaplet of the Most Precious Blood. And of course, you'll hear Catholic Radio's premier shows featuring Take Two with Jerry and Debbie, Catholic Answers Live, Mother Angelica Live Classics, and more. 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
1: Mother Angelica had a simple goal when she began EWTN, to reach the world with the gospel message. 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
7: Happy Friday, or Fri-yay, as I like to say, wishing you a wonderful Friday morning and a fantastic Friday and a fantastic weekend and all that good stuff. Thank you for tuning into EWTN's Catholic Connection on a Friday morning and every day. July 10th already, my goodness. Moving through this beautiful month of July very quickly, and we have a wonderful show for you, as we always try to do every day. Thanks to the stellar team back at the ranch in Irondale, we have someone with whom you're very familiar, who's going to be joining me at about 15 minutes past hour after the weather and the news and all that good stuff. Now, normally this would be the wonderful Peter Gagnon, who's ahead of EWTN Studios, but he can't join us today for our Inside Word. But we have, as I just said, someone else very familiar to you, I'm sure, Dan Burke, the president of the Avila Institute. So excited to have him join us on a wonderful online conference that's coming up this month. It is entitled Spiritual Direction and Avila Summit, Spiritual Warfare in the Family. Now, Dan, you may recall, of course, has done a lot of work with us in the past and the present. He and his beautiful wife, Stephanie, broadcast a program every week on EWTN Radio. It's called Divine Intimacy Radio Show. And, of course, that's every week, as we mentioned. And we will be discussing this really important online event that's coming up. If you think about the spiritual warfare, and we know what our, of course, Our Lady of Fatima said about the family being the last area of attack. So we're going to dive into that and give you an idea of how to register, and it's nice that it can all be done online as well. Now, Fact Check Friday, I think I mentioned I was going to discuss this today, but you probably have noticed you really can't get away with it if you've been looking at any of the coverage that's been out there on all the European fans that are coming over and are still here, actually, for the wrap-up of the World Cup, which I think ends next weekend, not this weekend. I think the 19th is when it all wraps up, so they've been here for a while. But I'm telling you, social media outlets, different posts on Facebook, and all these incredible videos raving about how wonderful the good old US of A really is, and how they had been duped and brainwashed, shocker, by the secular media. And they're issuing apologies left, right, and center, apologizing for buying into it. And so I was thinking about this, and I mentioned it with Father Mitch Pacwa yesterday in our Cultural Connection segment, if you heard it. I was thinking about, wow, this is a point for all of us, I think. Because at one point or another, if we're honest with ourselves, we've all allowed ourselves to be influenced by the media without maybe further checking into something, getting caught up in the emotion, believing what we're hearing or what we're reading. And I think to experience something for themselves is what changed their mind. That's what they're saying. And now the media can't deny it. So maybe it'll be an opportunity for us, for all of us, to reflect on what are we buying into? How should we look at something differently? And again, Father Mitch alluded to this yesterday, that we really have to discern properly the media that's coming at us 24/7. So we'll take a look at that in Fact Check Friday. And then wrapping up with our friend Michael New from National Review Magazine and Catholic University, talking about Planned Parenthood in terms of the expiration of those taxpayer dollars, and they're going back now to Planned Parenthood. It's very depressing to think about, but Michael New has some good news for us this morning, saying all is not lost. And we'll get the scoop from Michael when he joins us for the last part of the first hour of the program. That'll be about 39 minutes past the hour. In 2 cents, we're going to have some fun. We are going to take a look at a lovely film that Deacon Dom and I watched the other day. We're always looking for good films to watch for our grandnieces when we babysit, if we can't take them outside. We love to be outside with them and ride their bikes and walk with them or whatever they're doing, maybe playing in the backyard on the swing set. But if the weather's bad, and being that, looking at the weather forecast, which you're going to hear in a minute, there's going to be all kinds of thunderstorms. If you're looking for a very sweet movie to watch that's not overtly Christian, but has wonderful messages and is just really well done, we're going to be talking about that in the second hour of the program on EWTN Radio Extra. But you have to tune in to find out what movie I'm speaking of. And then for the second part, actually the last two segments of the program for the second hour, you probably heard that France passed the assisted suicide bill. Apparently they didn't get the message from the Holy Father regarding life is sacred from womb to tomb. Very scary, but we'll discuss. Father Tapaholchek, of course, is a bioethicist, and he also is with the National Catholic Bioethics Center. So, as I said, a great show for today. Hope you can stay tuned for both hours here on EWTN. Weather-wise, well, here we go. Areas of severe thunderstorms, excessive rainfall, and a heat wave building in the Intermountain West and Plains. A slow-moving front, the National Weather Service says, bringing rounds of strong to severe and heavy rainfall to several parts of the country, including the Central Plains eastward to the east central U.S. Now, the first widespread significant heat wave of the summer for the Intermountain West and Plains could be expected to develop today and then expand through next week. So it's going to be around for a while. And then we have dangerous heat continuing to impact portions of the southwest and the southeast. That's a look at the weather and the rundown for you on a Friday morning. Again, thanks for tuning in. Right now, it's time to get started with the news here on EWTN Radio. Israel says it recently provided U.S. officials with intelligence pointing to a new alleged Iranian plot to assassinate President Trump. The report from the Wall Street Journal, based on sources familiar with the issue, said Israeli officials viewing the threat as credible and warning Washington following already heightened U.S.-Iran tensions during the ongoing war. There are other reports that two sources confirmed the warning, with one saying it was delivered earlier this week. However, other officials told CNN they believe the intelligence might have been intended to shape the president's decision-making as he considers whether to expand U.S. military action against Iran. And Lisa Dwyer reports on indictments in a planned attack on the White House UFC cage fighting show last month.
8: 8 men have been indicted on murder and terrorism conspiracy charges for their alleged roles in a thwarted drone and sniper attack on the UFC cage fighting show staged at the White House in June. The indictment was returned in Ohio and charges all 8 in 2 separate conspiracies. One was to provide material support to terrorists. The second was to commit murder on federal government territory and to murder a federal government official. The indictment says the plot began in May, when the group began amassing money, firearms, ammunition, body armor, explosives, drones, and other items. I'm Lisa Dwyer.
7: And tensions remaining high between the U.S. and Iran. This after the president said he thought the ceasefire was over, the U.S. launching a second round of military strikes against Iran, with Trump saying they were retribution for Iran firing on 3 cargo ships in the Strait of Hormuz. Iran then launching missile attacks against Gulf nations that host U.S. military forces. However, no reports of injuries or significant damage. The president making his comments about the end of the ceasefire this week at the NATO summit in Turkey, then adding he wasn't ruling out talks continuing to finally end the war with Iran. In New York, Nassau County breaking ground on a new 9/11 memorial.
9: The This is one way that we can give back.
10: It is our job to ensure that the events of that day are maintained as an integral part of the history we teach to our children and our children's children.
7: Those involved say the new memorial will be replacing the existing one dedicated to the local volunteer firefighters. It will feature the names of 19 people killed on September 11th, along with 30 others who have since died from 9/11 related illnesses. Memorial is being funded by Nassau County and private donors. It comes the same day as a groundbreaking in Lower Manhattan with the construction of the new American Express headquarters at 2 World Trade Center. And U.S. Olympian David Hearn, as Mark Mayfield tells us, is entering a not guilty plea, this in connection with alleged damage to the Lincoln Memorial reflecting pool.
11: The canoeist is accused of causing more than $1,000 in damage to the pool, and he was indicted on a single count of destruction of property. Hearn was arraigned in D.C. Superior Court on Thursday, where he entered the plea and was released on his own recognizance. His next hearing will be August 5th. I'm Mark Mayfield.
7: President Trump's proposal to build a triumphal arch in Virginia is one step closer to reality. The National Capital Planning Commission approving preliminary site and building plans for the 250-foot arch yesterday. If built, it would stand near Arlington National Cemetery across the Potomac from Washington, D.C. Despite yesterday's approval, the commission did not decide whether that proposal could bypass a federal law limiting the height of buildings in the nation's capital. And a powerful typhoon is actually heading toward China's east coast. It's the latest in a series of deadly storms that have claimed some 50 lives this week in other parts of the country. The typhoon expected to pass north of Taiwan, bringing heavy rains from tonight into tomorrow. Schools are closed in Taipei and many flights have been canceled. In China, more than 17,000 people have been evacuated and ferry services have been suspended. Earlier this week, severe thunderstorms and tornadoes killed 11 people in central China, and flooding killed 39 people in the south. Federal prosecutors are charging a New York Catholic priest with receiving and possessing child pornography. Authorities say Father Jeffrey Nowak was arrested after investigators found child porn on his electronic devices during a search of his home. Prosecutors say the charges carry a mandatory minimum sentence of 5 years and a maximum of 20 years in prison. He's been on permanent leave from ministry since 2019. Following allegations of sexual harassment and inappropriate contact with children, the Diocese of Buffalo says it will cooperate fully with law enforcement as the case moves forward. And the former roommate and romantic partner of Charlie Kirk's accused killer, Tyler Robinson, says Robinson expressed regret after the shooting.
12: I started crying a little bit and said he wishes he hadn't done it.
7: In a police interview with Lance Twiggs, played in a Utah court yesterday, Twiggs saying Robinson came back to their apartment after the shooting and told him he'd talk to his parents or turn himself in. A State Bureau investigation agent then took to the stand, presenting alleged text messages between Robinson and Twiggs, where Robinson talks more about shooting Kirk, then asked Twiggs to delete the messages. The interview is part of the prosecutor's case against Robinson that's being laid out during a week-long evidentiary hearing. At the hearing's end, the judge will decide if there's enough evidence against Robinson to proceed to trial. And the Missouri governor has now signed legislation prohibiting state funds from being used to pay for so-called gender transitioning procedures for incarcerated individuals, making Missouri the latest Republican-led state to restrict taxpayer funding for such treatments. The measure, House Bill 2009, prevents the Missouri Department of Corrections from using state money to provide gender transitioning surgeries, as they're called, hormone therapies, or other medical intervention intended to assist an inmate in trying to change their sex. The law contains exceptions for treatment unrelated to gender transition and for individuals with medically verifiable disorders of sexual development. The governor is saying the legislation ensures that taxpayer dollars are directed toward the state's core responsibilities rather than procedures, in terms of supporters of the bill described as elective. And Graham Platner will formally be withdrawing from the Maine Senate race. That will happen now, they say, on Monday. This after he suspended his campaign earlier this week after being accused of sexual assault. Monday is the last day he can drop out to allow Democrats in Maine to select a new nominee. The Maine Democratic Party announced they voted to hold a nominating convention to choose a new nominee by July 27th. It is just about 13 minutes past the hour. Finally in our news this morning, Tammy Trujillo tells us a Los Angeles Police Department now considering pausing its training academy this ahead of the 2028 Olympics.
13: Commander Mario Moda, the LAPD's major events leader, says the department already doesn't have enough officers for the Olympics.
14: On peak demand days, the LAPD will deploy approximately 6,700 officers across the various sites, of which we, the LAPD, can only provide one-third of that deployment.
13: The LA Times first reported the possible training pause, citing four department sources. The move would allow hundreds of training officers to work on the streets and provide extra patrols. The latest estimate is the Olympics will need about 24,000 police officers on hand. The California legislature is considering a proposal that would allow hundreds of officers from other states to come in and help. I'm Tammy Trujillo.
7: And we'll be right back.
15: Hi, this is Mike Aquilina with a few words about St. Basil the Great. St. Basil is known as a pastor and thinker. He wrote theological masterpieces still read today. 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He built a complex that included a hospital, a hostel, a soup kitchen, a trade school. It was so vast it was called the New City, like the New Jerusalem coming down from heaven.
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17: I'm Dr. Greg Popchak from More to Life. 250 years as a nation is really something to celebrate. This country was built on the conviction that our rights, especially the rights of religious freedom and free speech, come from God, not from any government that hands them out. Our nation is founded on the principle that human dignity isn't granted by the state. It's woven into us by our Creator. Of course, sometimes we can forget that as a nation, and it's our right and privilege as Catholics to remind our neighbors and our leaders that life is precious from conception to natural death, and that each person is a son or daughter of God whose inalienable dignity deserves to be celebrated. As we celebrate America's 250th birthday, I pray that just as the fireworks light up the sky, all people of faith can rise up to light up the heart of our nation with the fire of God's love.

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2: It's a Friday. It's July 10th. Thanks for listening to EWTN, more specifically this program, Catholic Connection. Great to chat with Dan Burke. He's the founder and president of the Avila Institute for Spiritual Formation, offering graduate and personal enrichment studies in spiritual theology to priests, deacons, religious, and laity, not only here in the U.S., but in 72 countries, and preparing men for the seminary in some 14 dioceses now. He's the author and editor of more than 15 books on authentic Catholic spirituality, hosting the Divine Intimacy radio show with his wife Stephanie, broadcast weekly here on EWTN Radio. And this morning, Dan's joining us to talk about a really important summit that's coming up regarding spiritual warfare and the family. Dan, great to talk to you again, my friend. How are you?
3: Oh, couldn't be more blessed, and great to be with you.
2: All right, so this is a really, really important topic. Those two things coming together, spiritual warfare and the family. So first of all, give us the housekeeping details. I know this is all online, so tell us how, when, where, how do we register?
3: July 23rd to the 25th, and folks can register at spiritualdirection.com in events, or they can just do spiritualdirection.com/family. And a lot of amazing speakers. I know many of them you know. Father Carlos Martins of the Exorcist Files. Monsignor Charles Pope
2: is amazing. Yeah.
3: Yeah, Stephen Rossetti. So just a lot of really extraordinary experts that will help us understand how the enemy's trying to break up, damage, destroy our families.
2: I was looking at the rundown, at the schedule. You do have a separate track about marriage. Tell us about that and why you decided, which I think is great because it's certainly needed. What's the focus? What are some of the different topics?
3: Yeah, since the last time I talked with you, Stephanie and I have forced by a mother superior to establish divine intimacy and marriage retreats. And in and through that, we just have discovered how incredibly constant and difficult the battle is to work with families, and the enemy works to divide and destroy families. I'm reminded of Sister Lucia, who wrote in 1983 to Cardinal Caffara about the JP2 Institute for Marriage and Family, and she said, he asked for her prayers. And she said, "Father, a time will come when the decisive battle between the kingdom of Christ and Satan will be over marriage and the family." And so we've just immersed ourselves more fully into that battle and seen it, and I think understand the fundamental patterns that the enemy uses and strategies we can undertake to overcome them to help our families grow and be healthy.
2: Yeah. Talking with Dan Burke regarding this beautiful event, which is coming up July 23rd through the 25th. It's online, and you can go to spiritualdirection.com. And, of course, this is brought to us by the Avila Institute, Spiritual Warfare and the Family Summit. And as you just said, that great quote, the final battle will be over marriage and the family. And how people can register online, and then are these talks taped in case people don't make the actual weekend and can come back to it? Is there a fee you can pay to watch it later?
3: Yeah, that's one of the benefits of doing a summit like this, is that folks can, they have the option of watching it live, or they can watch recorded sessions afterward, multiple times, and even do small groups if they want to help friends and family who weren't able to make it to the summit to get the content. We really want to get it out there and make it accessible to anyone, just because, as you know, it's no surprise the battle's raging. I don't know often how accessible the tools are out there to overcome the challenges we face, but this will be a very powerful approach to making those tools more accessible.
2: So you have a marriage path, you have a youth path, and you have a singles path, which is great, and then you have a bundle that you're offering people can save, but This is awesome that you have three different areas that you're covering in terms of different groups. In your ministry, Dan, what are you and Stephanie seeing in terms of some of the biggest challenges families are facing right now?
3: You know, funny enough, the biggest, let's get to the root. It's really about the spiritual life. When families have a sound spiritual life, most families don't even know what that means, but when they do and they have that, they get through issues way easier, faster, better than those who don't. When families understand things like discernment of spirits, they understand that, you know, we tell husbands and wives that not all the thoughts, not all the words or ideas you hear coming from your spouse are actually coming from your spouse. The enemy is constantly trying to twist and distort, you know, intentions and language and things that then tap into our wounds and then we react and that sort of thing. So really the biggest, the most powerful antidote is a deep relationship with the Lord. How to get to that, and then how to apply wisdom of things like discernment of spirits from St. Ignatius or Carmelite insights on prayer is what we'll be talking about.
2: So there will be some really great steps and some basics that people can apply to their lives if they're not there yet, correct?
3: Yeah, I mean, we're super practical, right? In my opinion, you know, if we're always in the clouds, what are we doing for people? This isn't going to be a theological conference. This is more akin to what tools and weapons do you need to battle, you know, better, and how do you, you know, once you stop watching any of these keynotes or a video, if you get the recording, you should walk away with clear action steps on how to deal with whatever it is you're struggling, wherever you're struggling.
2: Could you give us just a few? We have about 3 minutes left. I know we can't go into this, and I really want people to register for this wonderful conference because there'll be much, much more detail and meat by going online and watching this and taking in all this great information. But I would think one thing to do is obviously pray together as a family. I think reading scripture together is really important. What else?
3: Yeah, pray. But having your own private prayer life of daily mental prayer where you're, there's a reason that several doctors of the church have said if you're not practicing mental prayer, you're not going to make it to heaven. And it's because you're not awake as awake. You're not as aware of your own brokenness, your own wounds. You're not as prepared to deal with them spiritually. So when you have that daily encounter with the Lord, your compass is reset. Your eyes are wide open. You enter into the day. You're ready for the battles rather than just, you know, for years I just walk, you know, up and out of the bed and into the battle and not really awake to what's going on and was defeated. And it's a beautiful thing to be on the other side of that.
2: I think, you know, we wake up, we may exercise, and we take our vitamins and drink our water, maybe have that cup of coffee, right, get the shower, everything's done, everything is, you know, planned that we have to do, make our kids lunches, whatever. But I find that if I don't do the readings, you know, we do, Dominic and I usually do them together, but then I do morning prayer on my own and evening prayer on my own. I don't feel right. And once I do the readings and my morning prayer, it helps me. I see differently because you're looking at the world through a Catholic lens much more deeply.
3: Exactly. And you're pushing away darkness. I've seen a possessed person manifest in Liturgy of the Hours, you know, and we don't think often that the Liturgy of the Hours is as powerful as it is. So we're just not aware, and this conference is really going to help folks get their arms around what it means to stop being a victim and really be someone who walks in the freedom that Christ paid for all of us.
2: And even though the people are so well qualified, such as yourself, and have an extensive background in spiritual warfare, in you know, discernment of spirits, theology, as you said, it's very, very practical, which I think is great. So again, how do they find out about it?
3: SpiritualDirection.com/family or SpiritualDirection.com. Just hit the events page and you'll see all of our events there.
2: How's registration going so far?
3: Really well. It seems to be a real point of interest. I think there's a lot of suffering out there, so I think folks are excited about getting better equipped to deal with all that.
2: You know what? I think, Dan, that this is a great conference online event, even for those, maybe they're not having a, you know, praise God, a crisis in their life right now. But we live in a fallen world, and it's not a matter of, you know, if, it's a matter of when that something else might happen, and we don't want to get thrown for a loop, so we need to stay close to the Lord. So check this out, spiritualdirection.com, coming up July 23rd, 25th. Dan Burke is just one of the amazing speakers that will be available for you with great information on how to protect your family. We'll be right back.
4: My name is Alexis, and I am in the 7th grade. In the name of the Father, Son, Holy Spirit, come, Holy Spirit, fill the hearts of your faithful, and kindle in them the fire of your love. 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Let us pray. O God, who have taught the hearts of the faithful by the light of the Holy Spirit, grant that in the same Spirit we may be truly wise and ever rejoice in His consolation. Through Christ our Lord. Amen. In the name of the Father, Son, Holy Spirit.
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4: Well, we're having a nice Friday morning. Thanks for tuning in to Catholic Connection, a production of EWTN. Now, speaking of facts, it's been really eye-opening and very encouraging and uplifting to hear and see some of these videos that are online and hear these statements and read them on Facebook and different social media outlets and even in some news programs, not all, but some, where these people coming over to the U.S. of A. for World Cup events are just falling in love with America. And what I find very refreshing is that they are very apologetic, and they're saying, we had it wrong, we didn't have the facts correct because we bought the lies of the media narrative. And this isn't just one person, one soccer fan. This is men, women, this is folks from Ireland, from Norway, from England, from everywhere, practically. It's really, again, very encouraging, but it got me thinking, wow, if these people are admitting that their media in Europe, which living in Europe half the year, I can tell you, is just as bad, if not worse, than some of our secular outlets here in terms of the left-leaning coverage that they give and the way they treat America. If they can stop and take a moment to reflect on how they've been brainwashed, it's a reminder for us, and we've all, as I said at the top of the show, probably fallen into this habit on one issue or another, to really think about, okay, have I allowed myself to be duped? And what facts am I not getting from the media? And they're saying that everything they've experienced on the ground, at the games, at the Targets, at the Walmarts, at the Costcos, on the street meeting Americans, is the exact opposite of what they were fed by the secular media in their home countries. My wonderful producer, Richard, has put together what we call a montage, some different sound bites. Let's take a listen, and we'll wrap up after that.
5: We owe America a huge apology because America is nothing like what the media tells us. Everyone is so friendly, everyone is so accommodating, and I've honestly had the best time. I fly home Sunday and the English have a song where we say, please don't take me home, I just don't want to go to work, let me stay here and drink all your beer. And I've never resonated with that song more than in America for this World Cup. I wish I could stay and finish the tournament watching England. So if anyone is out there that can help me make this happen, then please let me know. I want nothing more than to stay in the USA, finish the World Cup, and meet more fantastic Americans.
6: The UK and the rest of Europe owe America one big apology. For years, they have been mocked. Americans are stupid. It's unsafe in America. They're all so rude. Why are their portion sizes so big? Why do they love their country so much? And now, because of the World Cup, people are going there and experiencing America firsthand. I am seeing thousands of videos from Brits, Dutch people, German people, talking about how friendly Americans are, talking about how clean it is, talking about how outstanding the atmosphere is. And I'm sat here thinking, 5 years ago, where was this energy? It was nowhere to be seen. So, do what's right, apologize to the Americans, because now you understand. Now you have seen America firsthand. The mountains, the deserts, the people, the portion sizes, the trucks, the atmosphere. You will get stopped on the side of the road and have a heart-to-heart conversation because they're all genuine, lovely people. Apologize now.
7: America, you deserve and are owed an apology.

0: And I'm going to say sorry on behalf of all the countries outside America and their media and the narrative they paint about America. Hundreds and thousands of fans for the World Cup are now seeing America through their own eyes, realizing the narrative they've been fed is false. And they're now realizing America is not the place that they thought it was. And I am sorry the media in these countries outside of America paints you the way they do. America is rich in culture, scenery, the people are amazing. And the media in the countries outside of America paint this weird narrative that it's a place that you shouldn't go. But now, the tides are changing. There is a shift that is happening. And I'm sorry you've been painted in this light for so long. And I'm so happy America is finally receiving the flowers that it deserves. We've all seen the videos of the Europeans experiencing America for what it truly is. And it's amazing. When I first landed in America all those years ago, I came with an open mind. I saw it through my own eyes, and it's exactly what is happening right now with all the traveling fans for the World Cup and the foreigners. They are seeing America through their own eyes, and they're realizing how amazing it actually is.
1: Pretty incredible. So it takes a lot of guts to admit that you were wrong, that your impressions were wrong, what you thought about something was wrong. And over again, these are just three different clips that we found and put together for you, as I mentioned, a little montage. Just three different men from around the world who are saying, we had it wrong, the media have it wrong, and we were sold a bill of goods. And so, as I said earlier, it got me thinking, how often has this happened to you? How often has it happened to me that I bought into something without checking it? And that's why we do Fact Check Friday. So maybe there's a story, a narrative that you've, you know, accepted that is false. How many people, for example, with bigger stories, now the World Cup is a great story and this is wonderful, but let's look at some major issues that really, really affect us in terms of life and death, such as abortion. How many lies have we been fed, blatant lies about abortion and about pro-choice? Right? What does that mean? These reproductive rights, pro-choice phrases that we've all accepted many times, I did for many years before I came back to the church. Or how about more recently, the whole issue with transgender ideology, right? Gender-affirming care. Or so-and-so had her sex assigned at birth or his sex assigned at birth. Those are now phrases that are used, speaking of the media, in news stories. I was sharing some of those with you last week after the Supreme Court decision on upholding the ban against men and women's sports. And so there are so many lies and narratives that have been given to us over the last 50, 60 years. And if we look at these big issues such as marriage, such as family, such as life especially, I think it's really important that we take a deep breath and say, okay, what did I get wrong? Because believe it or not, I still hear from, and I'm doing the air quotes, Catholics or other Christians who say it's okay to be pro-abortion and still go to Mass every week or go to church because they've bought the lie of the narrative given to us by the secular media, and the secular media, because they agree with it, has taken those lies and those statements from people like Planned Parenthood, pro-abortion politicians, all these different groups that are pushing particular agendas. But it is very refreshing to see these people coming here, the United States of America, for the World Cup, and they probably have, what, just over a week left. And the main thing that they're saying, in addition, some of the videos are really cute. They're shocked by the size of the food and free refills. They're all going crazy over free refills of soda. But more importantly, I think there's something happening with people realizing just how badly we are misled and misfed information every single day through the media. It's been happening for years. I saw it when I was still in the secular media some 25 years ago, and unfortunately it hasn't gotten better, it's gotten worse. But at least we do have outlets where we can challenge that narrative. Years ago it would not have been possible. Now my hope is that these same wonderful folks who are honest enough to speak the truth and say we were lied to will go back to their countries and pick up the phone or send an email to those media outlets that spread those lies, because the only way at the end of the day that it's all going to change. We'll be right back.
2: What is a virtue? According to the Catechism, a virtue is a habitual and firm disposition to do the good, enabling a person not just to perform good acts, but to give the best of himself or herself. The goal of a virtuous life is to become like God. Human virtues are firm attitudes, stable dispositions, and habitual perfections of intellect and will that govern our actions, says the Catechism. A virtuous person has mastery over him or herself and takes joy in leading a morally good life. Acquired through human effort, the moral virtues are the seed and fruit of morally good acts, disposing us to communion with divine love.
3: This is a Papal Minute.
4: Pope Leo XIII became Pope in 1878. The church he would lead was one stripped of its temporal power and marginalized and persecuted in many nations. Leo was the first pope in a millennium and a half not to exercise political power. Instead, Leo was a pastor and a teacher. Over the course of his 25-year pontificate, in more than 80 encyclicals, he wrote on virtually every major issue of the day. His most famous encyclical, Rerum Novarum, promulgated on May 15, 1891, is a writing on social justice. In it, Leo XIII outlined for the first time the principles of Catholic social teaching. In him, humanity found a strong defender and a champion of human rights and dignity. This has been a Papal Minute.
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1: Wow, can't believe we're wrapping up our Friday morning first hour of Catholic Connection here on EWTN. Great to connect as we try to do very often with our friend Michael New, Senior Associate at the wonderful Charlotte Lozier Institute, Senior Associate Scholar there, also Assistant Professor of Practice at the Catholic University of America, and writes regularly for a number of publications. And Michael, do tell us, you're saying that not all is lost regarding the situation with Planned Parenthood regaining access to federal funds. Tell us about it. Thanks for joining us.
6: Yeah, thanks for having me. Well, first, you know, the news is this, is that the 2027 fiscal year has started, and Republicans failed to extend the defund for Planned Parenthood. We defunded them in fiscal 26, but not fiscal 27, so they can get access to federal funds through Medicaid and through some other programs. And that's a disappointment and a setback. But there is some good news. You know, we did succeed in defunding them for 1 year. That was an important victory. Planned Parenthood gets about 40% of the revenue from taxpayers. So that 1 year defund did a lot of good. 57 Planned Parenthoods across the country shut down. You know, everywhere from California to Iowa, to Florida, to other states. So 57 of their facilities shut down. And moving forward, they know they can't really plan on federal funds as a consistent source of revenue. They know the Republicans take control of Congress. There's a chance they'll be defunded, and they can't really rely on the federal government for revenue. So, again, it's disappointing that they are getting taxpayer funds, but the one-year defund did do some good.
1: Imagine what it would do if it were more long-term, though, right? If you've got 57 Planned Parenthood operations that shut down, imagine what we could do in the long term.
6: Right. I mean, as I said before, they get every year they get close to 40% of their revenue from taxpayers. I have a saying that, you know, big abortion, you know, these big government, you know, I teach at a business school, you know, if you sell a product that's substandard that nobody wants, how can you survive? Taxpayer subsidies. And that's how Planned Parenthood survives. And that's how a lot of abortion facilities survive. So if you cut off federal funds, yeah, they are a paper tiger. You know, we would really set them back. Again, the one-year defund did some good. A longer defund would do even more good. All is not lost. I mean, it's conceivable Republicans could pass another reconciliation bill that would extend the defund through the rest of the fiscal year. I don't want to give people false hope, but all is not necessarily lost.
1: How come there isn't an effort? Is it just that they don't have the money at this point? When you think about all the other donations they get, and you think about all the money they still make on abortions, and now, of course, the abortion pill, sale of the abortion pill, they're not trying to reopen these places that have been shuttered?
6: Well, I think that, you know, if you're going to reopen a facility, you need to have kind of a long-term plan, and, you know, without consistent access to taxpayer dollars, that may not work. I was going to say there's been kind of a long-term trend in Planned Parenthood closures over time. You know, Planned Parenthood does realize that, you know, taxpayer dollars may become scarce. I think that's part of the reason why they're frankly investing more heavily in kind of, you know, transgender, you know, counseling and transgender treatments, because that's potentially a source of revenue for them. You know, that's, of course, you know, evil, and I think that, you know, that doing a lot of harm to teenagers and young adults, but they are aware that, you know, abortion money may be hard to come by, so that's why they're looking at getting into some other things as well.
1: Yeah, some of the other leaders in the pro-life movement are expressing real concerns. Not that you're not expressing concerns, but let me just give you a couple of quotes from, for example, Susan B. Anthony, Pro-Life America. As we celebrated the 250th anniversary of our nation, this is a quote that was posted in our article on this on the Register, founded on the right to life, funding resumed to the big abortion business that profit from stripping that right away from a record number of Americans and increasing our top cause of death each year, year after year. And this is from Kelsey Pritchard. It's a default expectation of the pro-life movement for Congress to renew the defunding of Planned Parenthood and abortion businesses, and the politically smart thing for Republicans who must energize the base to win in November. She noted that her organization is investing $160 million in 2026 and 2028 for Republican pro-life candidates. What do you think, with her comments regarding the upcoming midterms, Michael, what do you think it looks like for us with this issue and with pro-lifers?
6: You know, I think that, you know, pro-lifers would do well to get out and vote. That said, you know, the current administration has done some good things, but has disappointed us in certain ways. You know, they've not put the limits on telehealth abortions that we wanted them to. That Republicans in Congress did not succeed in defunding Planned Parenthood. I mean, midterm elections tend to be somewhat low turnout. You need to really mobilize and energize your base. And, you know, some good things, you know, have happened. You know, I will appreciate the fact that President Trump did pardon some pro-lifers who got wrapped up in the civil disobedience and were unjustly prosecuted under the FACE Act. And there's been a variety of pro-life policies the administration has followed through on. But again, midterm elections are relatively low turnout. You need to mobilize, energize your base. This is a great issue for pro-lifers, and it's disappointing to see it kind of slip through their fingers.
1: Talking with Michael New, senior associate at the Scarlett Loggia Institute, senior associate scholar, excuse me, at the Charlotte Loggia Institute, and assistant professor of practice at the Catholic University of America. In addition to making sure we get out and vote and we're aware, what do we need to do? Because sometimes I think we tend to rest on our laurels and we have a big victory. I know you were on with us recently talking about Dobbs, but what else can the individual do in our listening audience, Michael, to make a difference, do you think?
6: I mean, first, honestly, you know, call Congress. You know, there's still things that could be done. You know, Congress, you know, they do most of the phone calls they get. Everyone should know who their congressman is. Let your views be heard. You know, they pay attention to people who speak up, not those who remain silent. And I always just tell people that, you know, if you're frustrated with the way national politics is going, there's always a lot of good local things that people can do to build a culture of life. Everywhere has a, you know, pro-life pregnancy help center. They always need volunteers. They always need donations. They do a lot of good on limited budgets. I always encourage people to volunteer there. You know, I organize the pro-life sidewalk ministry outside the D.C. Planned Parenthood. Sidewalk counseling is a great way to build a culture of life. So there's helping women in need or, you know, prayer. There's always things you can do to build a culture of life. I mean, national politics is important, and we should give it proper diligence. But there's always local things that can be done, and I think it's important that your listeners remember that.
1: Yeah, absolutely. It is pretty amazing, though, when you step back. And I know, as you said, this is a mixed bag in terms of getting them the money back and whatnot and what we're looking at. But if you look at the overall picture and zoom out, as I like to say with TV terminology, of what the pro-life movement has been able to accomplish, despite the fact that we have this Planned Parenthood giant, this giant, and so much pressure from the culture, from Hollywood, from the news media, from politicians, constantly pushing back and pushing, and yet we have done so much. And when we think about the fact that we have more pregnancy resource centers than we do abortion facilities, that alone, Michael, is amazing.
6: Yeah, absolutely. There's over 27 pro-life pregnancy help centers in the country. One positive trend is that governments are doing more to help them, whether they're being eligible for government grants or tax deductions or tax write-offs. In a post-Dobbs world, you know, a lot of states have stepped up and invested money to programs for alternatives to abortion. So there's about 2,700, you know, pregnancy help centers. Only about 600 or 700 be able to abortion facilities. So we really do outnumber them. And, you know, these pregnancy centers are spread throughout the country, do good work on limited budgets, don't get really much attention from the mainstream media. So, again, they're always, I think, a very good investment for people.
1: And I think a good reminder that we can make a difference and that we are making a difference despite the challenges we face. Okay, so I was chatting with you during the break, Michael, about my previous segment, Fact Check Friday, that I do every week about the media, and I shared with our listeners, as we say, a montage of clips from World Cup fans coming all over from around the world, many of them from Europe, of course, and praising America and saying that they've been lied to by the media, that the narrative they were fed about America for so many years was completely opposite of reality. And they come right out, every single clip that we played, a sincere apology. I apologize. We apologize. All of us should be apologizing because we bought the lie. What do you think have been some of the biggest lies the secular media have sold us in, when it comes to abortion?
6: You know, I think one of the biggest lies is that, you know, abortion regret, you know, doesn't exist. You know, I think that many women who obtain abortions regret it and sometimes suffer for the rest of their lives. I think that, you know, those stories are totally ignored by the mainstream media, and there's help and healing available. I mean, if any of your listeners out there are post-abortive, I'd encourage them to reach out to Rachel's Vineyard or reach out to Sisters for Life. They do free retreats that can really bring people hope and healing. But I think that's a voice that the media has done everything they can to be quiet. There's physical health risks as well with abortion that we've documented. The media chooses to ignore. Those women don't get much attention either. So just, again, the, you know, door behind choice, you know, is not, you know, a friendly one. You know, that there are negative outcomes psychologically. There are negative outcomes in terms of physical health. The media just ignores this.
1: What about the language? I mean, the narrative. You heard those people from Europe and elsewhere talking about the narrative they were fed regarding our country and how mean the people are, how the people are ignorant and how the streets are unsafe and on and on and on. And yet with abortion, there's a similar language in terms of we're the bad guys, the people who are pro-life are bad, they're all good, and ignoring, as you said, the stories of the women and the dangers. But the narrative in general, the words, the phrasing that they use, has also been a big lie.
6: Yeah, absolutely. I mean, another example, pregnancy centers get almost no attention from mainstream
1: right.
6: media outlets. And, you know, a lot of people, I know just personally, the pro-life movement make great sacrifices, you know, financially to help women in need. They open up bedrooms for pregnant women. They do quite a lot. It's not just, you know, picketing a clinic. You know, we're there for the women every step of the way. So those stories just don't get heard. So, you know, a lot of people in the pro-life movement do a lot financially in terms of time, money, effort to help women in need. And again, these stories are basically ignored by the mainstream media.
1: So what does that mean for us as discerners of media, people who read media, who follow media? What do we need to do? How do we look at things then, do you think?
6: Well, first off, people should listen to Catholic radio and great shows like Catholic Connection that, you know, we do try to present a good, solid, pro-life Christian perspective on a lot of issues of the day. You know, I do encourage people who are interested to try to penetrate the mainstream media. I mean, sometimes we do break through once in a while, and we do get a fair shake. It's not nearly as often as it should happen, but, you know, I do encourage people who are Christian, people who are Catholic, to sometimes compete for jobs at mainstream media outlets, that we could be a powerful witness there if we do get through. And if that's not the case, there's still other outlets. Thankfully, with the internet and with talk radio, mainstream media does not have quite the monopoly on information it used to, and we should be savvy about using, you know, social media, Catholic radio, other outlets to go ahead and kind of build the kingdom and build a culture of life.
1: And I also think just something as simple as, let's say if there's a fundraiser going on in your area about a pro-life activity, or as you mentioned, sidewalk counseling, or if you see a beautiful story of a woman who basically changed her mind about abortion, just sharing it. You don't even have to comment. Just put it up. And I would avoid getting into arguments with people. I find that especially on social media, you can go down a rabbit hole. But using your platforms for evangelization, let's say there's a big event coming up and they're trying to raise money, your parish is trying to do something for the local resource center, just put it up there and talk about what they do because they do so much. Michael, great advice, great information. As always, look forward to your next segment. Michael New is a senior associate scholar at the Charlotte Lozier Institute and assistant professor of practice at the Catholic University of America. What are you working on next for us, Michael?
6: Well, the big thing that's happening is we've got the 50th anniversary of the Hyde Amendment coming up in September. So the Hyde Amendment prevents federal taxpayer dollars from paying for elective abortions through Medicaid. It saved over 2.5 million lives. I think it's probably the most powerful life-saving legislation we pass. and we deserve to give it a good celebration on its 50th anniversary.
1: All right. Well, we look forward to having you on then and even before. Michael New, thank you so much. Have a great weekend.
6: Take care. God bless.
1: God bless. God bless you. All right, folks, you heard it. There's ways to evangelize. Everybody in the pool, nobody gets a break, nobody gets a pass. It's not that difficult. You can do it. You can speak to people about these issues lovingly, respectfully. But use your platforms, use your voice to spread the good news. Something positive. As I said, a fundraiser at your Pregnancy Resource Center. Maybe you're doing a collection at your parish. Just put it out there and let the Lord do the rest. We'll be right back to let you know what's coming up in hour number two, family-friendly media. There's a concept. We'll discuss.

0: How many times have you heard the complaint that the church is boring? Well, the problem is not that church is boring. It's that we are bored. We are the problem. We've lost our childlike sense of wonder. G.K. Chesterton says the children have abounding vitality, and yet they want things repeated and unchanged. They always say, "Do it again," and the grown-up person does it until he's nearly dead. For grown-up people are not strong enough to exult in monotony, but perhaps God is strong enough to exult in monotony. It's possible that God says every morning, "Do it again" to the sun, and every evening, "Do it again" to the moon.
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2: This is a Did You Know moment with Sandra McDevitt. Did you know the first words spoken by the American pilot who was rescued in the mountains of Iran Easter Sunday 2026? The pilot was shot down Good Friday, and upon his rescue Easter Sunday, his first words were, "God is good," demonstrating both his faith and his training kept him in good stead during that time. The pilot hid in a mountain crevice. The words of God to Moses in Exodus 33 come to mind. "I will put you in a cleft of rock and will cover you with my hand as I pass by." The pilot was protected from capture by those who were searching for him. An Easter Sunday miracle. Indeed, as the pilot so eloquently said, "God is good." I'm Sandra McDevitt for EWTN Radio.

Thank you for your listenership. We appreciate each and every one of you. I'm so grateful to be able to come to you every day here on EWTN Global Catholic Radio. Coming up, hour number two on EWTN's Radio Extra. Saw the most adorable movie, so sweet, and such a wonderful message, and perfect for families. And looking at what some of the family movie critics are saying, I did some research on this for you, 7 and up for this particular film. No violence, no bad words, you know, nothing woke, nothing like that. It's just a really good story based on a best-selling book. And it was just absolutely adorable. Deacon Dom and I are always looking for fun and nice movies to watch with our grandnieces. We babysit for them when we're home. And if we're not playing outside with them, which you always like to get them away from, the media most of all, if they are going to be using the media, we like to be with them and kind of partake. And what was cool about this one website I found is they actually had discussion questions for you and your kids and your grandkids to talk about with the themes in this particular film. So we'll be talking about that in hour number two for T's 2 Cents. And then the one, the only, Father Tad Boholcek is going to take a look at this, a big story out of France and euthanasia. And the timing of it, I mean, seriously, the Holy Father put out his prayer intentions for this month all about life. And then you have France doing this. So, and France, you know, supposedly a Catholic country. Lord, help us. We keep praying, and we ask St. Therese, St. Bernadette, St. Joan of Arc, St. Jean Vianney, all the great saints of France to pray for us as well. We'll be right back. Stay tuned.

0: 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As a humanitarian crisis grows in Venezuela over deadly earthquakes, Venezuelan Catholics in the U.S. continue outreach to loved ones in the wake of the devastation. 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
2: Are you prepared for the life you were meant to live?
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2: And Lisa Pop.
4: Do children have a special insight? I'm Dr. Ray. Have you noticed a trend going on nowadays in the pop culture media? That is the idea of asking children what they think about complex social and moral issues. You've seen them in the major magazines, the kids section, where they go up to 15-year-olds and ask, what do you think about going steady? What do you think about sex before marriage? And they give the kids a credibility that they don't deserve. These are children. We, the adults, are the ones, I thought, as I look back over history, are responsible for raising children to teach them morals. But now our pop media says no, the children have their own insights. Recently I heard on the radio a commentator, a news person, talking about the problems in a large local school district. And you know the lead-in line of this show? The children from the school district will talk about what's really going on. Children don't have a special insight. They've got a kid insight, and sometimes that's helpful. And sometimes they can give us good feedback about our own conduct, and it's always good, I think, to listen to them. But in terms of morals, in terms of continual conduct to being a better person, no, the insights have to come from the parents, the older people. I think that's the way God designed it. I'm Dr. Ray.
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9: This is an EWTN News Link. I'm Tom Price. A priest who has been on administrative leave for more than half a decade, in part over allegations of inappropriate conduct with children, has been charged by federal authorities with possession of child pornography. The U.S. Attorney's Office for the Western District of New York said yesterday that Father Jerry Nowak of Lackawanna, New York, was arrested and charged with both the receipt and possession of child pornography. The charges carry a mandatory minimum penalty of 5 years in prison and a maximum of 20 years. Father Nowak has been the subject of investigations by authorities as far back as 2019, when he was placed on administrative leave after a seminarian reported the priest had sexually harassed him. For more news with a Catholic perspective, visit EWTNnews.com. 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
14: Today on More to Life, difficult decisions. Are you facing a tough decision? 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
14: And you are listening to More to Life on the EWTN Global Catholic Radio Network. And as I said, we are talking about discernment today. Give us a call at 877-573-7825. Again, 877-573-7825. And tell us, are you confused about what God wants you to do in a particular situation, about a particular problem or challenge you're facing? Do you have to make a decision, but you feel unsure about which choice is the right one? Maybe you're trying to decide whether to stay in a relationship or leave your job or pursue some new opportunity. However indecision is affecting you, we want to help you apply the steps of healthy discernment so that you can know God's will and confidently take those next steps. 877-573-7825.
2: I want to take a moment, though, Greg, and really talk about what in the world discernment means. You know, a lot of us know I have to make a decision about something. I have to decide. But the word discernment has more layers to it than that. And I remember when I was first came back to the Catholic Church as a teenager. I was about 15 or 16 when I came back. And at that age, you're making a lot of decisions. You're making decisions about who your friends are or if you're going to date someone. You're making decisions about where you're going to go after high school. Are you going to go to college? Are you going to go to trade school? How far away will you go? All of these things. And I remember talking to my mother, who was not a religious person in any way, shape, or form, and didn't speak that same language. And I would talk about, well, I'm trying to discern this. And she said, what in the world does that mean? Just make up your mind. And I really think it's important to talk about the fact that, like, discernment really does, in a Christian context, really allow us to kind of lean into getting guidance from God, trying to understand things from His perspective and what His plan is for us. It's not just about us making up our minds according to our own will and preferences.
14: And it's also more complicated than just what I feel the greatest peace about.
2: Yes,
14: because
2: you're right.
14: Sometimes we don't necessarily feel peace about the decision that God wants us to make. Because it challenges us to grow in ways that we'd prefer not to grow, because it asks us to do things that maybe are a little harder than we'd like to take on. You know, discernment, there is a long history in the Church of good rules for discernment. St. Ignatius in particular did a lot of work on this and has a lot of wisdom on this topic. And in fact, spiritual rules of discernment really guide a lot of what we do in the pastoral counseling practice. But they're very powerful and very simple practices that anybody can use to get a clearer sense of what God wants from us in big and small things. And so we want to help you make those difficult decisions with grace and clarity today on More to Life. The number is 877-573-7825. Again, that's 877-573-7825. Let us know, are you confused about a particular decision you have to make, what to do about a problem or challenge you're facing, or, you know, you're just trying to decide, for example, whether to stay in a relationship or keep your job or change to pursue some new opportunity. However indecision is affecting you, we want to help you apply those steps of healthy discernment so you can know God's will and confidently take those next steps.
2: Or if you have someone in your life who is trying to figure some stuff out, these kinds of questions for themselves, and they're letting you know that they're, you know, trying to do this and they're uncertain about something, And you want to know what kinds of things can you say, or what kinds of questions can you ask them that will help them make a godly decision, the decision that is right for their lives, especially if you're looking at their decision-making process and thinking, they're heading for a wall. They're not making this decision in right order with God. I've got real concerns here. We can help you help them.
14: You know, I mean, you know, this plays out in relationships all the time, too. So, for example, in marriage, you know, where your spouse says, I want to do this, you know, or I feel led in prayer to do this.
2: Oh,
14: and,
2: yeah.
14: And, you know, you're like, well, I'm not feeling that at all. I'm not sure what to do about that. You know, how do you discern as a couple to make those decisions? In family life, you know, when you're parenting and you've got kids who want to do this activity or be involved in those things or, you know, just whatever, dealing with stuff in the world, we need to be discerning these questions as a family. But there are very few places we can go to learn how to do that as a family. We, to the degree that we learn anything about discernment at all, it tends to be more of an individualistic thing or something that we do with a spiritual director. But again, you know, St. Ignatius talked about how discernment really should be done in community. And the family is that first community that God created to help us know his will and come together in prayer. So we want to help you really look at all of these decisions that you have to make, big or small, to help you discern what God is calling you to next. 877-573-7825. The show today is titled Difficult Decisions, as we talk about discernment and being confident in your ability to know God's will for your life and relationships. Every day on More to Life, we take a look at the topic of the day through the lens of St. John Paul's theology of the body. And maybe you're wondering, well, what is that? And how could it possibly give me any practical insights at all on making these decisions that I'm facing in my life? Well, I'm glad you asked. So, when St. John Paul was Pope, he basically reflected on a huge question. Namely, if we looked at everything God's given us, creation, scripture, salvation, history, all of it, what universal principles could we discern about God's plan for human flourishing and building healthy, holy relationships?
2: St. John Paul II's theology of the body reminds us that making good decisions requires us to have the right goal in mind, namely choosing what allows us to pursue a more meaningful, intimate, and virtuous life, and also inviting the people around us to be their best selves. Good decision-making is not about avoiding conflict or pleasing everyone or minimizing discomfort. Rather, it's about choosing what leads us and those affected by our choices toward deeper intimacy with God, authentic relationships with others, and growth in virtue. The theology of the body reminds us that we are made for self-giving love, and that means our decisions should reflect a sincere desire to use our gifts to bless others, grow closer to God, and become the person that God created us to be.
14: So, when we're facing a big decision, we can ask, what choices will help me be more of a gift to others? Which of the choices in front of me will help me use my gifts to make a positive difference? What choices will serve the good of those around me? Not just their immediate comfort, but their eternal good. You know, St. John Paul emphasized that every person has to be free to do what they believe is best in a given situation, but he also reminded us that freedom isn't just the ability to choose. It's actually the ability to choose well. And discernment, rooted in the theology of the body, gives us the confidence that we're not just chasing approval or an easy life, but that we're actually answering God's call to love and to use everything he's given us to be a blessing to others and build his kingdom. Okay, so that all sounds great in theory, but how about how it applies to your life and the decisions that you're facing? Today's show is titled Difficult Decisions. Are you facing a tough decision? Stuck in a discernment dilemma? Confused about what God might be asking you to do about a particular situation, problem, or challenge, or choice that you have to make? Let us help you confidently discern God's will and take those next steps with grace and courage. 877-573-7825. Let's take our concerns to the Lord, and then we'll start taking your calls. In the name of the
2: Father, the Son, and the Holy Spirit. Amen.
14: Lord Jesus Christ, we come to you today and we bring to you those big decisions, difficult decisions that we have to make. And we ask you to enlighten the mind of our heart so that we can hear your voice and know your will. When we're facing these decisions, help us not to focus on what would please everybody or what would help us avoid difficulties or just have an easy life, but help us to really reflect on what would enable us to lead more meaningful, intimate, virtuous lives, and what would help us to be our best and bring out the best in others, so that in everything that we do, every choice we make, we're not just making decisions, but building your kingdom. We ask all of this through the intercession of the Blessed Virgin Mary, and in the name of the Father,
2: the Son, and the Holy Spirit.
14: Amen. Pope St. John Paul the Great,
2: pray for us.
14: Today on More to Life, difficult decisions as we talk about the steps of discernment. Give us a call at 877-573-7825. Again, that number, 877-573-7825.
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14: On the quest. Hey, Diane, welcome to More to Life.
15: Well, thank you.
2: What can we do for you today, Diane?
15: I am widowed and no relatives nearby, and I have a soon-to-be 50-year-old autistic son that I've had him in two living situations. The one folded in the second one. Had a lot of problems, and the CEO left, and we've had two new CEOs, and there is going to be a slow process to get it fixed. And he lives in an apartment, which is really good for him. And he got moved from one apartment where he had more services with his waiver, but they put him with a self-pay fellow, and my son can not get as much funding as he could have if this fellow had a waiver too. So we've had lots of problems, and the thing is, some of the things are stable now, like he gets to work on time and he's been getting the food that he needs pretty much, and I have to keep prompting him and I have to follow up on every part of his program. And
14: sure.
15: I mean, it's just unreal what's happening. I had contacted a foundation to help with different things for disabilities, and they gave me a bunch of stuff that I had to do myself, all this stuff, and I was just getting
2: so hard.
15: All I do basically is take care of him and the paperwork and make sure everybody's doing what they're doing. Nobody answers the phone, nobody calls back, nobody answers text. So anyhow, this company, the foundation, said that they would help and they would check out some three places to move him to and get more funding. But I'm thinking I'm just going to be jumping into the fire. And the apartment manager he has is the fellow, the kind of person you were talking with about the limbic system problems.
14: I'll clarify.
15: Ask him questions, and even my son, he just goes in a tirade. And my psychologist said that he has a cognitive filter that perceives criticism.
14: Okay, sure. So how can we help you today, Diane? What is it that you're asking of us?
15: I'm trying to decide. I'm thinking I just need to tell that foundation people I'm just going to wait for a while and see what happens with this new CEO and things. Because, like I said, he's getting some stuff. He doesn't have a staff person that has.
14: So what are you making that? What are you basing that decision on? So what's the concern with the working with
15: First
14: the new foundation?
15: First of all, moving him would be monumental. I mean, it would be unreal, and he'd have a lot of behaviors and all kinds of stuff. Right now, everything's going pretty good. And like I said, he is getting to work on time.
14: So there are some benefits. And let me ask you this, since we're talking about discernment here, how exactly are you praying about this decision?
15: Oh, I meant to tell you, first off, every day I ask St. Ignatius to intercede for me for discernment.
14: Great, great. So I want to walk you through some steps on this to continue to reflect on it. It sounds like you're heading in the right direction, and you seem to have some clarity. This is, you know, there's a lot going on. You feel overwhelmed. I totally get that. We have a lot of friends who have adult children with disabilities of various kinds, and it's a full-time job. And I want to thank you for being willing to support your son this way, and for calling up today to share, you know, your frustrations, and I hope that we can offer some support to you here. And again, you're already taking some good steps in this. You know, since you're talking about St. Ignatius, Ignatius talked about three different modes of discernment. The first one tends to be when we couldn't possibly know what the right answer is, and that's when kind of God whaps us upside the head with just a clear answer that puts a neon sign for us. Think Paul getting knocked off his horse. You know, Saul couldn't possibly have known that he should stop killing Christians and become one, right? So God made a very dramatic appearance that completely altered his life. The second mode of discernment, though, is more common, and it tends to happen when it's a choice between, you know, two equally good things, or seemingly equally good things. And that's where St. Ignatius talks about the more we sort of pray and reflect on the thing and gather new information and bring that information back to prayer and just sort of sit with it all over the course of time, you know, it's like the sun coming up in the morning. You know, you're looking at the horizon, and first it's dark, and then it gets a little brighter, and suddenly, you know, this is what I should do. And that doesn't just come from saying, okay, God help me, or, you know, St. Ignatius, pray for me. Those are important things to do. But it comes from really taking time to reflect in God's presence, to get new information, and to bring that information back to prayer and reflection, and just sitting with it until you sort of get the sense that, this is what I should do. And then the third option, St. Ignatius talks about basically how God informs our own will. You know, we have a tendency to think that I shouldn't act unless, you know, God gives me this big sign, that just trusting my judgment isn't okay. But in that third case, you know, St. Ignatius talks about how God gave us our will and our intellect, and he informs our will and intellect if we bring that to him in prayer. And so we gather information, we pray about it, and then we make the best conscious decision that we can. So those are the three options that we have for discerning any big question. And it sounds to me like you're doing a lot of what's required of that second step. The only thing I would ask you to do, because this is so stressful and there's so much involved and you feel so overwhelmed, I'm just going to ask you to try to take some time to reflect, to sit in front of the Blessed Sacrament, for example.
16: Yes.
14: To take some time every day, just 5 minutes in quiet prayer, where you're not necessarily talking to God, but just listening to what God is saying to you through the information you've gathered so far and through the resources that you've got. And trust that God is informing that process so that you can make the best decision with this. It sounds like you already have some leanings in that sense, that the sun is coming up over the horizon. But sit with it a little bit more so that you can be confident in what those next steps are. And I would also suggest you don't close any doors. So, for example, if you say to that foundation that you want to take some time to really reflect on it, you know, don't say, I'm done, you know, I don't want to use you. Just leave it open for the possibility of coming back once the new CEO is in. And
16: ask them, really, is that a possibility?
14: Right.
16: How long could there be an opening here? How can we do this? Because, of course, Diane, in your situation, and we have dear friends who are in a very similar situation, so we're very familiar with this process, it really is about that decision for what's best for your son right now, but it's always that horizon of what's best for him long term, when possibly you're not here to do all this work for him. Are we getting him in a situation where there's provision for long-term care?
14: Yeah, not just
16: here.
14: The immediate concerns.
16: Exactly.
14: Diane, thank you so much for the call. If there's more we can do to support you through this process, don't hesitate to reach out to us. By the way, I talk about all these steps of discernment, plus a whole lot more, in my book, Discovering... Oh, my gosh. I'm looking at my wall, trying to find my title. The Life God Wants You to Have. Gee whiz. The Life God Wants You to Have, Discovering God's Plan When Human Plans Fail. It's all about discernment. It's all about walking you through the steps of making these decisions confidently, and I think that it'll be a great follow-up to the suggestions we've made here on the call. Again, The Life God Wants You to Have. It's all about discerning God's will, especially when we feel confused or our own plans haven't worked out the way we wanted. Thank you so much for the call, Diane. Please don't hesitate to reach out to us again here or through CatholicCounselors.com or with the book, The Life God Wants You to Have. With that, we are taking your calls, listeners, at 877-573-7825. What decisions are you facing that you're not quite sure what to do about? Are you trying to decide what to do about the way someone's been treating you? And you're really kind of fed up with, you know, how that's going, but you're not sure how to respond. Are you trying to decide whether to stay in a particular relationship, whether it's a friendship or other kind of relationship? Are you trying to decide whether to stay in your job or pursue some new opportunity? Whatever. Or is there somebody else in your life you're trying to support in making a decision? However indecision is affecting you, we want to help you apply those steps of healthy discernment so you can know God's will and confidently take those next steps. 877-573-7825. More to Life will continue with your calls after this.
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14: 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Today's show is titled Difficult Decisions. We all face difficult decisions, but wouldn't it be nice to be able to make those decisions with real confidence and courage instead of sitting around feeling confused about what to do? 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How can we discern God's will for all those decisions, big and small? Or if we're trying to support someone else in making a decision, how can we make sure that the support we're giving them is really the right kind of support? 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Again, that's 877-573-7825.
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14: And that's 12:30 Eastern, 11:30 Central. 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
14: check it out.
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14: We're talking about discernment today on More to Life. And, you know, one thing that I mentioned is that the sermon isn't just an individual thing. It's for families and couples, too. But a lot of times, couples and families struggle to know how to discern big questions or the different questions that affect their marriage and family life. That's one of the reasons we created Catholic Home, and that's spelled H-O-M. It stands for Households on Mission. It's an app, but much, much more than an app. It's a place to turn for daily coaching and support for your marriage and family life and parenting. Lisa and I are on the app interacting with subscribers every day, and all of our team

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1: This is Texas Originals from Humanities Texas for the advancement of history, culture, and education.
2: As a South Texas lawyer with a keen sense of justice, Alonzo Perales created one of the nation's largest and most enduring Mexican-American civil rights organizations. Born in Alice in 1898, Perales grew up an orphan. After working in agriculture and on railroads, he pursued education in San Antonio and Washington, D.C., then served in the Army during World War I. He returned to Texas committed to fighting discrimination as one of the state's earliest Mexican-American lawyers. In 1929 in Corpus Christi, Perales and his colleagues founded the League of United Latin American Citizens, or LULAC, an influential civil rights organization. Perales authored the group's founding documents and served as one of its presidents. Through LULAC, Perales sought to achieve political equality and economic self-sufficiency for Mexican Americans in the Southwest. Perales' vision did not end there. He also served as a diplomat in Latin America and the West Indies, most notably as U.S. Consul to Nicaragua from 1937 to 1960. The hemispheric perspective he gained from these experiences informed his approach to civil rights in the United States. Over a long career, Perales advocated for voting rights, immigration reform, and equality in public education, especially in his hometown of San Antonio. He died in 1960, but his efforts continued to bear fruit in the civil rights movements that flowered in the decades to come.
1: For more information about this Texas Original, visit texasoriginals.org. Texas Originals is produced by Houston Public Media and Humanities Texas, with funding from the National Endowment for the Humanities.
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6: Hi, I'm Lisa Popcheck. Do you need to have an important conversation with someone? Here's a tip. Do twice as much listening as talking. Don't do it as a technique. Listen because you're genuinely interested in what the other person thinks, what motivates them, and what their goals, concerns, and needs are. Successful conversationalists may not agree with everything the other people say, but they're careful not to rush to judgment. They ask questions. They show real care and concern. They look for points of agreement to build on. They don't try to change the person they're speaking with, but they do look for ways to be a positive influence while deepening the relationship. 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
5: I'm Lisa Popcheck.
0: And today on More to Life, difficult decisions. Are you facing a tough decision? Not sure how to respond to a challenge you're facing or a difficulty in your life or relationships? If you are facing a decision or wanting to support someone in making a better decision, let's talk about those steps of discernment today on More to Life at 877-573-7825.
5: Let's talk now to Brian and Andrea, who are calling together from South Carolina.
0: Hey, Brian and Andrea, what can we do for you guys?
7: Hi, thanks for including us on your show. We appreciate it.
5: Absolutely. So what's going on? What are you trying to figure out?
7: So let me give you a little background, and then we'll get into our question. So we're a family of 8 children, which range from 27 down to 10. We're currently living in South Carolina for the last 7 years and originally from Pennsylvania. And we're trying to discern schools, which would involve a move back to Pennsylvania. But it would also involve leaving our children that are, you know, grown down here, that have kind of settled down here.
5: Interesting.
7: So last year, Andrea homeschooled. She can't do that this year.

0: year. And for various reasons, the Catholic schools in our area are not an option for us, and we don't want to send our kids back to public school. We found a very, very nice school up in the Philadelphia area that we would love to send our younger children to. Not a great fit for our high schooler, but a fit. And we're just trying to discern this whole thing because it would involve a major change for us, a move away from our children. So seeking your counsel on how to approach that and maybe any thoughts you have.
1: Okay. Are the two of you sort of in a similar place or you have sort of different minds about what you'd like to do?
0: So I would probably rather stay down here. Andrea is a little less settled down here and is, I think, a little more excited about the school up in the north.
2: The school is a very beautiful school. It is a classical education, and it is rooted in the Catholic tradition. It's Regina Luminous in Pennsylvania, and it's just a very beautiful school that I would love. Our kids would grow closer to Christ in that school.
1: Okay, so let's talk about just some general principles here of good discernment. I'll give you some resources as well, and also just some general things to keep in mind. So first of all, when you're discerning this, right, what you want to be doing, and I would really encourage you to be praying about this as a family as well as a couple. And when I say that, yes, that involves things like, you know, for example, a family rosary about it or a chaplet about it. But it also kind of needs to mainly include talking to God out loud in each other's presence about your specific desires and concerns. Because the goal here in talking to God about this out loud in each other's presence is that you want to give the Holy Spirit an opportunity to really help you listen to what he's saying to you through each other, through those desires and through those concerns. And by talking it out loud to God, as if he was there in the room with you, you know, as the person who loves you most and knows you best, you're able to not just bring those concerns to God, but really listen more clearly to what he's saying to you through the needs and through the desires and through the concerns that both you and your spouse have and you and the kids have. And when we go, the second point here, when we go into discerning these kinds of things, we have a tendency to lead with our idea for the best solution possible. I think this is what we should do. I think this is the best thing. And that's fine. There's nothing wrong with that. But in discerning it, we need to step back from that and ask ourselves, what is the good that I'm trying to serve? What is the need I'm trying to meet, or the positive things I see about pursuing this solution? Right. So, in other words, Andrea, you said, you know, I think the kids would go closer to the Lord with the school. So that's the good. It's not I want to go to the school. It's I want the kids to grow closer to the Lord. Right. And Brian, you know, you were saying, you know, I'd be more comfortable staying here. You know, it's not that I want to stay here. It's by staying here, I think that this would, for instance, facilitate our relationships with our adult children, that it would help us to remain a good, loving family community. Whatever those goods are behind the proposed solutions that you're discussing, that's what you want to start with, right, in discerning. Because if you just start with, well, should we stay or should we go, with apologies to Clash, you're polarizing the discussion from the beginning, and you're not giving God the opportunity to really inform your hearts about what he wants for you. So as you're praying about this, it's, you know, Lord, you know, this is really what's on my heart, what I think the best solution is, and here's what I want to achieve. Okay, you know, here are the things that are important to me. Help us figure out a solution that includes all of those good things that are on both of our hearts. So if that means doing something else entirely, we're open to that too.
3: We're open to that. So, Lord, we want our children to be as close to you as possible. We want to live in a loving family community with our older children and have that support for one another forever. We have a lot on our hearts about how we want to be living and raising the rest of our family that remains with us. Help us to see your will. Help us to see the best possible solution for all of our desires and concerns, and then really be listening together for that.
1: So it's you're getting away from the, you know, Lord, help us decide whether to move or to stay. But it's Lord, you know, what's on my heart is that I want my kids to grow closer to you and to really love you in the church, and I really feel like this option would be the best way to do that, but I'm open to any way that you could show me that you want me to walk that would really bear the fruit that I'm looking for. And Brian, you know, I really would rather stay because of these things, but you know, help us to be open to whatever option would serve those needs and goals as well. And so, you know, you're proposing your ideas to God, but you're open to the possibility that he might have something better in mind. Right? And you're continuing to pray and reflect on that while you gather information and really talk about what are all the options that would enable us to satisfy all the desires that God has placed on each of our hearts. Because the thing is, in couple discernment especially, it's like putting a puzzle together. You know, God will often give one piece of the puzzle to both the husband and the wife, separate pieces, right? And we think, well, when I pray about this, God's told me this is what he wants me to do. And then our spouse says, well, when I pray about it, I hear that this is what God wants me to do. And it's like the exact opposite. God isn't lying to one of you or playing tricks on one of you, and one of you isn't just being dumb. It's that God is emphasizing certain needs and desires that he wants for both of you, and he's expecting you to pray and discuss those things openly and with humility to be able to discern together the solution he wants for you. The last thing I'll throw out here, okay, before I give you a resource, and this has nothing to do with whatever you decide. Okay, I don't have a dog in that fight. But just generally speaking, something to keep in mind.
3: Just something to keep in mind as you pray through it.
1: If any listener's major concern is drawing kids closer to the Lord,
3: yes.
1: All the research really shows that where you send the kids to school matters a lot less than how the faith is the source of the warmth in the home. How effective you two are at, or the whole family is, at really not just praying together as a family or doing spiritual activities, but to what degree does the faith inform the closeness, the joy, the peace, the connection within your home? And that's what the research really shows is the most significant factor in whether kids own their faith as adults
3: and really are living their life close to the heart of the Lord with him in mind.
1: Literally
3: all the time.
1: Everything else is secondary. Where we send the kids to school, whether
3: what kind of parish we go to,
1: whether they're involved in youth ministry,
3: all of that is just even extra supporting actors in you having that loving, caring, warm, faith-filled home.
1: That even applies to spiritual practices like family prayer and regular participation in the sacraments. Of course there should be family prayer, and of course we should be regularly participating in the sacraments. But in order for that grace to stick, it all comes down to how much is the faith the source of the warmth in our home. So as you're discerning this, ask yourself, for example, would a move to that school facilitate the kind of family closeness that would enable our children to experience the faith of the source of the warmth in the home? Or would staying put do that? Or is there a third thing that would enable us to create that kind of faith-based warm relationship within the household that, you know, we could be anywhere and send the kids to school under any condition, and we would know confidently that we were raising godly kids? Because all those other things really are secondary to that primary thing. And in fact, that's why we created Catholic Home, that's spelled H-O-M, stands for Households on Mission, to support families like you in raising godly kids, because the way we live our faith at home and the way our kids experience the faith as a source of the warmth in the home is the single most important factor in determining whether kids are going to own their faith as adults. And that's not easy to do, and nobody teaches Catholic families how to do it. And that's why we created Catholic Home, to not just teach families the information, but actually give you the coaching that you need every day to pull it off.
3: So, Brian and Andrea, your hearts are in the right place. We love that you're such intentional parents to your wonderful family. Really be identifying what you're trying to do here instead of the how. And saying together, Lord, we want a close, connected family. We want our children to love you more than anything in their lives. We want to do everything we can to help them be your children and for us to support each other in that journey. Help us know what your will is.
1: And help us to take care of each other while we work together to figure it out.
3: Okay? Amen.
1: So it's not a confrontational or oppositional thing. It's help us to discern your will and help us to take care of each other while we work together to figure it out. A couple of resources to follow up. I already mentioned the one. If you're interested in getting, you know, regular support in pursuing these goals, I really encourage you to become members of the Catholic Home Community. And again, that's Catholic, H-O-M, stands for Households on Mission. 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The second resource, Praying For and With Your Spouse, The Way to Deeper Love, which really talks about how do we invite God into these decisions as a couple so that we can really be discerning together what God's will is for our families instead of just what I think I want or what you think you want and then battling it out. Praying For and With Your Spouse, The Way to Deeper Love. 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Brian and Andrea, thank you so much for calling in. We always love getting calls from couples, and I hope that these suggestions will take you down the next steps in your path of discernment. 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With that, we are taking your calls, listeners, at 877-573-7825. Today's show titled Difficult Decisions, as we talk about those times we feel a little stuck, trying to figure out what we should do, what we should say, how we should respond, what decisions we should make. What does God want us to do? Well, let's talk it out. 877-573-7825. We're walking through the rules of healthy discernment. And with that, it's time for our scripture of the day. It comes to us from Psalm 25, verses 4 and 5.
3: Make known to me your ways, Lord. 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Guide me by your truth and teach me, for you are God my Savior, and for you I wait all day long. This is exactly what we were just talking about with Brian and Andrea. Saying to God, teach me, Lord. Guide me, Lord, in your truth. Guide me in your ways so that I can serve you, so that I can love you, and I will continue to ask you and wait on you, and give me the ears to see and to hear what you want me to do and the eyes to see what your plan is.
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3: 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I'm Lisa Popchak.
1: I'm Dr. Greg Popchak. Today's show is titled Difficult Decisions, as we talk about the steps of discerning what path God wants you to take and walk in those steps confidently. 877-573-7825.
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1: Jamie, welcome to More to Life. What can we do for you?
9: Hi, Greg and Lisa. Thank you for having me and for hosting the beautiful show. I'm really thankful for the opportunity.
3: That's so kind. Thank you so much.
9: Yes, and I'm right down the road from EWTN. I'm in Tuscaloosa currently.
3: You blessed.
9: Yes. So my question for you both today is, I'm trying to discern a career change. So I've been on this path probably a little over a year now, where I'm in academia currently. I'm a professor, and I just have not felt like my research has really been making the type of impact that I see fully for myself. And, you know, of course, there's a lot of, like, red tape and bureaucracy that's involved with being in a academic institution.
3: Sure.
9: That's been frustrating for me. So I've been looking at these avenues of working for a nonprofit or perhaps lately discerning whether I need to do something related to a Catholic vocation. And when I say Catholic vocation, I mean like working for Catholic charities or maybe young Catholic professionals, some Catholic organization. I did have a time where I was discerning whether I needed to be called to religious life, but I think I'm hearing God pull me towards the sacrament of marriage. So that's also another layer here. I'm 36, single, never been married. Really didn't see marriage for myself up until really the last 6 months of my life, where I've been really feeling God call me, like, you would be great as a mother, which would be healing for me in a lot of different ways, but that's like a separate topic. But anyhow, so I just have a lot in my brain about, you know, a career, like vocation change that's meaningful and that's going to do God's will. And then also, you know, this family, like sacrament of marriage. I don't have a partner currently. So that's also scary to think about, like whether I'm being called in that way or not, to not see that clear path, you know.
1: So let me ask you this, because it sounds like you've got some sense of direction. You know, have sort of some tuggings on your heart about where God's leading you. Where do you feel like you're getting stuck, or what? How can we help you?
9: I feel like I'm getting stuck on, you know, what if I need to do something related to like keeping in line with what I do currently, which I study substance abuse, and I don't know if I, you know, if that topic is like really meeting all of like the desire I have. I'm being pulled though to like, I think, do again, like maybe more like social justice work. It's still in line again with what I currently study, but like more in, you know, this nonprofit.
1: So you feel like you're kind of being forced into a choice between some different things that you're interested in, and you're not sure kind of what God's leading you to with all of it. Is that what I'm hearing you say?
9: Yes, that's a good summary. And also just a quick point too. I have, in high school, I was kind of pulled between, you know, studying like psychology and then doing art. And when I say art, I mean drawing and illustration. I actually went to a charter school for art in high school. And so my sister and I have actually been talking about this recently, where she's reminding me, you know, like, Jamie, God gave you that talent of art. Like, what if you did something related to that?
1: I'm going to jump in just because they're going to play us out in 3 minutes, and I want to make sure I give you something to hold on to before we go. So we have a tendency, when we're praying about things, to treat God as if he's an either-or God. And he's much more of a both-and God. What I mean by that is that God has a plan for using all of your gifts and all of your talents and all of your interests. He doesn't want any part of Jamie to go to waste. We have a hard time figuring out how that all fits together, because a lot of times we feel like, well, but these are very, very different paths, right? So let me just tell you a little bit about kind of our own process of discernment, or you know, even my own personal kind of a process here. There are a lot of things that I love, right? I love ministering, right? I love speaking and teaching, and I love performing, and I love writing, and I love puppetry. And these are all very different things, right? And in praying about all this, but when I say puppetry, you know, the day I sent my applications to grad school, I also sent an application to Jim Henson Productions. You know, so there's a, you know, anyway, my point being that I pray, okay, Lord, all these things you've placed in my heart, and I know that you have a plan somehow to fit all these things together. I have no idea what that could possibly be. So what I'm going to do is I'm going to develop all of the gifts you've given me as fully as I possibly can and continue to pray about how these things fit together in your plan. So that as I go down the road, I'm going to experience more integration, because God's going to show me bit by bit how all these different parts of me fit together into the vision he has for me. And I believe that's what God is doing in your life. It's not a matter of choosing, do I pursue this specific path or that specific path. It's how do I develop all of the gifts that God has given me while I do what I need to do and pay my bills for now, and continue to pray about how all these different gifts fit together into a unique mission and charism for my life, and a unique way of living that God has for me. And so rather than making a decision prematurely or too hastily, I really want you to just develop all of those gifts in whatever ways you have the opportunity and the time to do, and really keep bringing back to God, okay, Lord, you know, I'm working hard to develop all these gifts and accept whatever reasonable opportunities come up in all of these areas for me. Show me how to bring these things together in the unique package that you made me to be. And the more you do that, the more that God can work in you to reveal the unique life that he has created you for. We talk more about this in my book, The Life God Wants You to Have, which is really all about discernment, but also about kind of leaning into all of the gifts and talents God has given us to really discern that particular mission and charism that God has given you. And so I'd encourage you, as a follow-up to the suggestions I'm making on the call here, to check that book out, The Life God Wants You to Have, because I think it will be helpful to you. But you know, don't treat God as an either-or God. You know, really see him as the God who has the plan for all this stuff that you're passionate about, all these things that are on your heart. If something's on your heart, you know, we need to keep bringing it back to God. Say, okay, Lord, if this isn't from you, then take it away. But if it remains, I'm gonna assume that it's remaining because you want it to be there. And if you want it to be there, then you've got a plan for making all these different parts of me fit together. Because that's God is all about integration. And if he's given you those different parts, he wants to see them as a whole. He wants to see you as a whole. And he has in mind a plan for bringing all those parts of you together. And it's going to be really exciting to figure out what that looks like. Just trust him. Keep developing all those gifts, pursuing opportunities in all those areas as they come up. And keep praying for how you can bring them all together into that whole package that God has for you. Jamie, thank you so much for the question. I hope that these suggestions will give you a different way of thinking about all this and some new ways to discern God's path for your life. For more ideas, check out The Life God Wants You to Have, which is our book on discernment. You can pick it up at CatholicCounselors.com. 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
1: 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Plus, why the presidential election in France is reigniting the debate over surrogacy. 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
3: Johnette Williams embraces the essence of feminine spirituality with Women of Grace.
4: Hello and welcome to The Crux of the Matter. I'm Father Wade Menezes of the Fathers of Mercy. The precepts of the Church, as defined by the Catechism of the Catholic Church, are those positive laws or commandments made by Church authorities to guarantee for the faithful the indispensable minimum in prayer and moral effort for the sake of their growth in love of God and love of neighbor. Simply put, friends, since Holy Mother Church possesses a genuine care for her children and their spiritual growth, she sees to it that through legitimate church authority, certain minimum requirements are to be met so as to help ensure one's personal growth and love of God, neighbor, and the spiritual life. The Catechism of the Catholic Church lists the formal precepts for the Catholic Church's members. They are, you shall attend Mass on Sundays and on holy days of obligation, and rest from servile labor. You shall confess your sins at least once a year. You shall receive the sacrament of the Eucharist at least during the Easter season. The fourth precept is, you shall observe the days of fasting and abstinence established by the Church. And the last precept is, you shall help to provide for the needs of the Church. Rather than look upon the five precepts of the Church as some rigorous code we are oppressively bound to follow under pain of sin, we should instead identify them for what they really are. Guides given to us by Holy Mother Church, just as any good parent would guide their children, to ensure our advancement in a life of prayer and moral virtue and growth in love of both God and neighbor. As Catholics, then, we should rejoice that our faith gives us simple, direct, and concrete guides, precepts which function as sure norms to aid us as members of the body of Christ, to become holy and live our lives as God intends them to be lived. And that's the crux of the matter. I'm Father Wade Menezes. God bless you.
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6: This is an EWTN Newslink. I'm Tom Price. A federal appeals court has ruled that Maine is allowed to exclude Catholic schools and other private institutions from public funding if the schools refuse to abide by gender and sexuality-related non-discrimination laws. The U.S. Court of Appeals for the First Circuit ruled against St. Dominic Academy in the Diocese of Portland, denying the school's request for an injunction against Maine's LGBT-related non-discrimination rules. If granted, the injunction would have allowed the school to access public funding streams. Adele Keim, an attorney with the Beckett Fund for Religious Liberty, which is representing the Catholic school in the suit, told EWTN News that Catholic education had been publicly funded for decades in Maine before lawmakers in the early 1980s targeted Catholic schools for exclusion. For more news with a Catholic perspective, visit EWTNnews.com. Women of Grace with Johnette Williams starts now.
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8: Well, good morning, everyone, and welcome to Women of Grace Live. I am Johnette Williams. Very happy to be with you today. I am, and you know why I'm happy to be with you. Well, first of all, just because I love you, and I love praying for you and praying with you and all of those kinds of good things. But I love being with you, too, on Fridays because it's our Glory to God Day, and I so enjoy this day. I so enjoy hearing from you, sharing with us about the blessings that you've received in the past week or maybe back a few weeks or maybe even back a few few years, I love hearing them. And why? Because it edifies me. It builds me up, right? It increases my faith, my hope, my trust in the Lord. And the fact of the matter is, when you call in and you share your witness, your testimony of how it is that God's shown up in your life this week, it edifies everybody that's listening. It does indeed. So I always like to give you that opportunity every Friday as we come to the close of our time together for the week, right? We're on Monday through Friday right here on EWTN Radio at this same time, 11 a.m. Eastern time. We are with you through the affiliates that bring us, yay affiliates, we're with you through the various platforms that are available. But all of that being said, on Friday, our last day of the week together, I like to end it, right, by thanking the Lord. I like to end it by just praising Him and acknowledging His wonder, His mercy, His power, His beneficence, you know, all of those good things that comprise who God is. I mean, God is all good, right? I mean, goodness with a capital G, you could say, is another name for God, like love with a capital L, right? He is truth, He is beauty, and He is goodness. And you can make all of those capitals. And it tells you, it gives you a sense of the inextricable reality. There's nothing there that is not wonderful, right? Everything there is absolutely marvelous. So I love to give him this time during the week, and therefore I'm asking you to give us a call to give us your praise report. The number that you use is toll free for you. It's 833-288-EWTN. It's 833-288-3986. And you use that very same number to text us. So we're going to take your calls. Matthew Gubinski is going to answer the phones and get you up there. Pedro Quiles is going to collect the texts that you send in, and he'll put them up there, and I'll be able to address them too. I don't care which way you want to get in touch with us. Just get in touch with us. Although I have to say, I love them both. You know, I love your texts. I love your calls. But I do love talking with you, because then I know I'm connecting with a real person. You know, I mean, it's kind of like, oh, there you are. So I really enjoy that. 833-288-EW. WTN, that's 833-288-3986. So much to share with you about. I'm going to tell you about some Women of Grace things in a minute, but I do want to, tomorrow is the feast day of St. Benedict. So, in advance of that feast day, for all of you who are Benedictine oblates, or for all of you who are Benedictines in the religious order, I'm thinking of some marvelous men that I know that are Benedictines. We've got basically an abbey right here in our locale, you know, about 70 miles away from us here, maybe a little bit more than that, maybe 80, north of us from Birmingham in Coleman, Alabama. We have St. Bernard's Abbey that is there. They also have a school there. As a matter of fact, my television producer, Veronica Knuckles, is a graduate of that school. And then she went from here. She's born and raised in Coleman, went from there to St. Vincent's Abbey in La Trobe, Pennsylvania. And there in La Trobe, she participated in that beautiful, beautiful outreach to college students, and she graduated with her degree from there. So she's all Benedictined up, and that's not a bad place to be. And there is a kind of a way that you can be Benedictined up too, and that is through the St. Benedict Medal. And I want to talk a little bit about this. And of course, you can get the St. Benedict Medal at EWTN's religious catalog. Just go to EWTNRC.com to get yours. But you can also find that St. Benedict medal that is part of a crucifix. And I have one that is kind of right behind me. I don't think I can grab it, actually, because I'd have to stand up to do that. It's right over here, though. It's right over there. And maybe during the break, I'll get up and show it to you. It was made, really. It was handmade, and it's absolutely beautiful, and it was given to me a long time ago. All of that being said, the St. Benedict Medal is really quite a beautiful sacramental. And we know what a sacramental is. It's not a sacrament, right? It's a sacramental. It is a religious object that is blessed and has a blessing on it. And sacramentals are very powerful, not because of the wood that maybe it's made out of, or the metal that it's made out of, or, not because of the substance that comprises it, like plaster of Paris, whatever it might be. That is not what makes it holy. What makes that object holy, what makes it efficacious, is the blessing that is on it. And the St. Benedict medal is particularly powerful with regard to repelling evil spirits and the tactics of the demon. And you know, the main tactic of the demon, the main way in which he tries to get to us is through temptation. And so if you're sorely tempted in a given area, I would really encourage you to get a St. Benedict medal and to have it blessed. And I must say this, there is a particular blessing that goes with the St. Benedict medal. Typically, when you buy the medal or you buy a St. Benedict crucifix, I know at EWTN, I think it's pretty much always that way with a St. Benedict article. When you purchase it, it generally comes with the blessing. And you have to have a priest bless it, of course, but he needs to use that blessing for the full efficacy of you know, the protection that comes by way of the St. Benedict medal. It's coming by way of that blessing. And so what does it look like? Well, most of you, I think, probably know, but if you don't, what you have on this medal is on the front, it features a cross and his monastic rule, R-U-L-E, and it's flanked by a raven and a cracked chalice. And what does all that symbolize? Well, it symbolizes protection against poison, and the inscription translates this way. It has Latin letters, but it translates this way: may we be strengthened by his presence at the hour of our death. May we be strengthened by his presence at the hour of our death, right? So we're asking, and we're asking for the protection of God, that we'll be strengthened by God at the hour of our death. But we're also invoking Saint Benedict to be interceding and praying for us as well. So it's a beautiful reality there. But the reverse of the medal features, an inscription that says Pax, P-A-X, the letters representing exorcism prayers, and it means crux sacra sit mihi lux. May the Holy Cross be my light. And then N-D-S-M-D, I'm going to try, I'm not very good at Latin, non draco sit mihi dux. May the dragon, devil, not be my guide. Boy, oh boy, oh boy, is that a great prayer for today. We should just take the English of that, and we should just pray that as an exhortation to God every day, as an aspiration, right? A holy ejaculation to God. May the dragon not be my guide. And then around the ring of the letters are other letters, V-R-S-N-S-M-V, and I'm not even going to try to pronounce that, and it seems this. It translates this way: be gone, Satan, never tempt me with your vanities. Be gone, Satan, never tempt me with your vanities. And one more set of letters, S-M-Q-L-I-V-B. What you offer is evil. Drink your own poison, right? When we come back, we'll talk a little bit about the proper use and meaning of it. But we are going to a break. Do want to hear from you, 833-288-EWTN. That's 833-288-3986 is the way that you can join us. And I am going to pull that cross down. I will show it to you for those of you out there on YouTube. We're coming right back. Stay tuned.
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8: Welcome back, everybody. You're listening to Women of Grace Live. I am Jonette Williams. So happy to be with you today. I am looking forward to receiving from you all of your praise reports today on how it is that God has blessed you in this past week. So many ways God wants to bless us each and every day. So I do encourage you always, always, always to give us a call on Fridays and to share with us about the beautiful ways in which He has intervened in your life. I want to get to Katie. She's out there. We'll come back to St. Benedict in a moment, and I'll tell you about some stuff coming out up at Women of Grace as well. But Katie, I don't want to hold her too long. She's in Decatur, Illinois, listening on Sirius XM station 130, and I am very excited about hearing from her. Oh, we're still getting her screened and up on the board there, so I apologize for that. In the meantime, I will show you this beautiful crucifix. I'm hoping you can see it. Let me know, Vanessa, if we can see it. It's just a beautiful thing, right? And you can see the St. Benedict medal here, right above the head of our Lord. And what is so interesting about the way in which this was made, and this is handmade, given to me by somebody very special many years ago. And if you look on the back of it, you can see that there's actually an opening, a hole, so that you can see the back of the medal. And I thought that that was a very, very special way of presenting this. And there's actually a relic that is in the top of it, you see? So it's really a very special crucifix, and something that I have here, which is right over my left shoulder when we are on the air. So it's always there for me, and I really appreciate that. Katie's ready now, and she is a first-time caller. Let me get my bell, Katie. Ring my bell for you, friends. I ring my first-time caller bell for your debut, and that's Katie's situation today. So good morning to you, Katie.
12: Good morning. Thank you for taking my call. I really appreciate it.
8: Well, thank you. And I really appreciate you calling in.
12: And can you hear me okay?
8: Yes. Uh-huh.
12: Oh, good. Well, I wanted to share something that God has shown me recently. Mm-hmm. And I don't know if you're familiar with that game, Desert Island, where, you know, if you're stuck on a desert island, what three books you would take, what three movies, kind of thing.
8: I have heard
12: and,
8: that.
12: Yeah, and a friend and I kind of blew that all out of proportion and created this place called Mercy Island. And the purpose of Mercy Island is to, the theme is slow down, Jesus is already here. And what God has been teaching me is that I am not Jesus's project. You know, He's not looking at me trying to fix me all the time. You know, I don't have to do a bunch of stuff to get Him to show up. He loves me now. You know, the past me is gone, and the future me doesn't exist yet. So He's looking at me in the now and not seeing me as somebody that constantly needs fixing.
8: Well, Katie, I'll tell you, that's a beautiful, beautiful realization when we come to that. And you have. And I think that it shows, first of all, I would like to say that it shows real progress in the spiritual life. Because, you know, when we begin in the spiritual life, we don't always know what to expect, nor do we even know how to pray. But we often look at all of the mistakes that we've made in our lives. We look at some of the areas within our life that we struggle with, even in the present moment. And we have a view of God as someone who does look at us as a project, or looks at us as somebody that needs, you know, fixing, or someone who someone that's very inadequate in lots of ways. But that isn't how God looks at us. God looks at us with love. And as we talk about very frequently here on Women of Grace, and I think exactly what you're saying here is that Jesus is right there. You know, we don't have to do things to bring God to us, to make God present to us, because God is always present. He is in the present moment. And even the state and condition of our life does not nullify the fact that God is immediately present to us. There's that beautiful little passage in Scripture that when I was a little girl, it used to scare me that the eyes of the Lord are always upon us, right? But when you think about it from the standpoint of who God is, as we talked at the beginning of the program, that God is love, that He is truth, that He is beauty, that He is goodness, when you consider those realities of this triune God of ours, we begin to see that verse through completely different eyes. The eyes of the Lord are always upon me. And what is He reflecting? What are those eyes reflecting to us? Those eyes are reflecting love to us. I mean, we can think about our Lord who says to Philip, when Philip says, you know, take us to the Father, show us the Father. And Jesus says, when you see me, you see the Father. He is the revelation of the Father. And Jesus was full of love. Even in moments of correction of others, He was full of love. And so God looks at us with love. Now, we don't always return His gaze. And even the most hardened sinner, the most hardened criminal, is not outside of the presence of God in the fact that God is there for that person. And as soon as we look up, and as soon as we acknowledge that, and as soon as we say, yes, Lord, then He comes. He comes in His fullness. We break our relationship with the Lord through grave sin. He never breaks His relationship with us. So you give me an opportunity, Katie, just to say to anyone listening today, if you are outside of the state of grace, and we don't often know where we are in the state of grace, but if we've not committed a mortal sin, you know, if we have committed a mortal sin and we have repented of that sin and taken it to the sacrament of confession, then we have reasonable assurance that we are in the state of grace. And when we are in the state of grace, it simply means that we are participating in the divine life of God, that He is there. We're being indwelt by the Holy Spirit. So I love this game. I do. And you could even expand it. Maybe you have, Katie, and thought about, well, you know, in light of that, you know, what are the three things that are most important? What is on my mercy island? Where has God shown His mercy to me? And how do I keep myself fresh in that mercy? And what aids me in doing so? I think that's a fantastic, beautiful way to take a very secular kind of a rumination, if you will, and make it into a very holy exercise in the Lord. I love it.
13: Well, it was very fun to do, but I've learned so much about myself and so much about God just by doing this, what started out as just this very silly game. It's amazing what He can take even the simplest things and turn it around. So we learned so much about Him and so much about our relationship with Him.
8: Yeah, thank you, Katie, for sharing that today. So there's a lovely way to send everybody off with that, you know, and of course, I don't want you to leave the show. But my point is, you know, we can take that with us after the show is over and maybe spend a few moments in contemplation, just using that tool, this beautiful little game that Katie shared with us, and ask the Lord to open our hearts and our minds to see where it is, you know, that we are, and what is, if we're going to Mercy Island, you know, what would we take with us, and how have we seen the mercy of God, and how are we already on our way, which is the way in which Katie began her conversation with us this morning. 833-288-EWTN. That's 833-288-3986 is the way that you can join us here today. I've got a couple of text messages, and this one I'm very excited about. Paula is giving us an update. Now, you might remember that last week we prayed for Paula, and she was going to be having carpal tunnel surgery on the 7th, which was this week. And here is a report. She said, all is good, less than one day of pain meds. Excellent. Progressing better than expected. Thank you so much for the prayers. God is so good. Well, I got to tell you, Paula, I am so, so pleased for you and so, so delighted for you. Now, my producer was telling me, and I'm so grateful to God for you, my producer was telling me that I need to hold the crucifix up higher. So I don't know if I'm holding it up high enough. I can't see myself. So I am hoping that you can see this crucifix. It's absolutely beautiful. And we're going to talk a little bit more about it as we move through our program. And here is another text message. This is Susan. She says, "All glory to God. My husband fractured his ankle 2 weeks ago. He has to keep his foot elevated and no weight bearing for 6 weeks. He's a very active 71-year-old, and this has been traumatic for him," and she says, "and for me," in parentheses. "We've been married over 50 years, and both are Catholic. I've been praying in the practice of praying the rosary daily for many years. A few days after his ankle fractured, he asked me if we could pray the rosary together." Susan writes, "Tears were rolling down his face. We've been praying it together daily ever since his accident, and this is because of God's glory." That is so, so beautiful, Susan. And this is a prime example of Romans 8:28. And Romans 8:28 says, "For God works all things to the good for those who are called according to his purposes." And out of every single thing, God brings a good. We have to look for it sometimes. In this case, it was easily recognized, and it was easily responded to. A desire to pray the rosary with a wife, right, who prays it every day, and a wife's beautiful response through tears in gratitude for God. This is just an absolutely beautiful praise report. Thank you, Susan, for sharing it. And that's something that we have to remember all of the time, that God is always working for our good, right? He's always working for our good. The vicissitudes of life come and they go. They come by way of God's permissive will, because he'll work something out of them that might not have been able to ever happen had that not situation or occurrence happened. And sometimes what happens, and he permits, is to prevent an even worse thing from happening. And in the case of Susan's husband, don't we see that, right? So it may have been that he would have never asked his wife if they could pray the rosary together had he not been laid up with a broken ankle, right? It's a possibility. And who knows the graces that he's going to receive, right? That he would have never received had this not occurred. Likewise, what could have been the worst thing that could have happened God prevented by bringing this broken ankle into being? What could it have been? It could have been that he would have missed a great opportunity for a deeper relationship with the Lord. So beautiful, beautiful testimony there, Susan, and thank you so very, very much for it. Friends, I do want to tell you about a few things happening at Women of Grace. We've got all kinds of wonderful things that are going on there. And I want to share with you that on Monday, we begin our book study with Sue Brinkman. And I've been telling you all about this for some time now. Piety and Personality, the Temperaments of the Saints, is the way that you can join this study. You'll have to get a copy of the book, obviously, because it's a study on that book. It's available for you in many different venues. You can get it from us at our website. But actually, to tell you the truth, I think we're sending everybody out to the internet to get it. And of course, if you get it on the internet, you can get it very, very quickly. So that will not hold you up. So if you still have a desire to join that book study, or you're willing to join the book study and kind of read it, when you get it, catch up, then we invite you to do that. That's this Monday evening at 7:30, from 7:30 to 8:30 p.m. Also want to remind you about our Women of Grace annual retreat happening at Malvern Retreat House in Malvern, Pennsylvania. We are so hoping that you are going to join us. We have a wonderful topic, emotional balance in an upside down world. I was just talking with my daughter today, who plans all of our events, and she and I were going through some of the details. And I'll tell you, I was just really just thanking and praising God for how this is coming together in such a marvelous way that is going to be of such great good for all of us that are there, the presenters as well as all of the participants. I'll be presenting. Father Hans Chamorro will be presenting. I know he's already working on his talk and his homilies. Dr. Robert Enright is going to be with us. Vivian Akel is going to be with us. And Gary Zimak is going to be with us. So we've got this wonderful, wonderful panel. We're going to be talking about about how it is that we find emotional balance. I'm especially eager to hear what everybody has to say. Vivian Akel is going to be talking with us about using the spiritual exercises for emotional balance. Those are the exercises of St. Ignatius Loyola. If you love the Ignatian exercises, this is going to be great for you. If you don't, it's going to be a wonderful entry into an understanding of them and perhaps, hopefully, a use of them for many levels of your life. This would be one level. I think it's going to be just absolutely a brilliant talk. Gary Zimak, he helps us to understand how it is that we manage life when we're discouraged or when we're anxious, when we're fearful. Who doesn't need to hear a talk like that every once in a while? I know I do. Dr. Robert Enright is going to be talking with us about forgiveness. And I do believe that the talk that he's going to present specifically at our retreat is on forgiving ourselves. Do you have something in your past that you find very difficult to forgive yourself for? If so, this talk is going to really help you in ever so many ways. He's also going to be presenting at our Benedicta Institute. I had a cough there. Benedicta Enrichment Seminar. And he's going to be sharing with us about understanding forgiveness. So that's going to be a very, very beautiful seminar that precedes our retreat. It will begin on July the 23rd.

than previous generations could get themselves upside down. So please do come and join us at our retreat. You can actually register right there at our website, womenofgrace.com. 833-288-EWTN. That's 833-288-3986 is the way that you can join us today. It's the way that you can call us. It is the way that you can text us. And we're available to you both ways. So I'm eager to hear from you today. It's a Glory to God Day. We're talking about all the beautiful ways in which God has blessed us. We've had two beautiful praise reports, and actually three, one by phone, and two by text. We're eager to receive your praise report either of those two ways, and I'm inviting you to use the phone toll-free, 833-288-EWTN. Use the same number to text us. You hear that music. We're going to a break. When we come back, more right here on Women of Grace Live, where we love having that holy conversation with you, inviting you to stay with us, and here we go.

being a glory to God day, when we give praise to God for all of the ways in which he's blessed us in the past week, or even, you know, through the past month, or even a couple of years ago. We're always happy to receive those. It edifies the body of Christ. It builds us all up. In addition to that, it gives glory and praise to God, which is what we're called to do all through sacred scripture. And we do want to give him public acknowledgement for what he's done in our life. There's a passage in scripture that says, proclaim the marvelous deeds of the Lord, right? And that's what we like to do on Fridays. But we do take your questions. If you have questions about anything, I'm happy to receive them. You can text them or you can call us with them. I do believe that we are screening somebody. Maybe that person is ready. And no, we're still screening. We're going to get that person up on the line. But I was talking about the

0: Benedict medal a little bit earlier on, in light of the fact that tomorrow is the feast day of Saint Benedict. And as you know, he is the founder of the Benedictine order. That's the Benedict that we're talking about. And I was telling you about some of those letters that are surround this particular medal. And I just found out a very interesting fact about that. I was looking up some information. And, you know, actually, for years, no one really knew what those letters meant. So it's interesting, and it took a long time, at least a reasonably long time, a couple of hundred years, before people understood what it was. So the fact is, there's no real knowledge about when this medal was first struck, but at some point in history, a series of capital letters were placed around the large figure of the cross on the reverse side of the medal, and we talked about that earlier in our program, and you know, they were unknown. Nobody knew what they meant. But there was a manuscript that was found in 1647, and the manuscript itself dated back to 1415, and it was found at the Abbey of Metten in Bavaria.
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2: What do we mean by intercessory prayer? The Catholic Catechism defines intercessory prayer as asking on behalf of another. It is a prayer attuned to God's mercy. It is a prayer of petition that leads us to pray as Jesus did. Jesus is the one intercessor with the Father on behalf of all mankind, especially sinners, because, says the Catechism, Jesus is able for all time to save the souls who draw near to God through him. Jesus lives to make intercession for such souls. When one prays intercessory prayer, he or she is looking out not just for one's own interest, but for the interest of others, even for one's enemies. The intercession of Christians recognizes no boundaries, says the Catechism. Prayers are extended for all men, for kings or for persecutors, and even for the salvation of those who reject the gospel. This is Peggy Stanton, and this has been the Order of Malta's Minute with the Catechism.
0: A value, what is a value, is the blessing on it. And this is a very, very powerful blessing. So I encourage you to take that to heart. And perhaps tomorrow, as you're thinking about it being the feast day of St. Benedict, you'll just pop on out there to EWTN's religious catalog, EWTNRC.com, and perhaps you will be able to order a medal and or a crucifix that has the St. Benedict medal in it. 833-288-EWTN, that's 833-288-3986 is the way that you can join us live here on Women of Grace Live. I look forward to hearing from you. Our phone lines are all open. I don't know what happened to our caller, but we don't have the caller anymore. And we're also receiving your text messages. So please do use that same number to text us. Again, 833-288-3986. EWTN. The number is toll free for you right here in North America. We're so blessed within our Catholic Church because we have a deep understanding of the value of a sacramental. And oftentimes, you know, our Protestant brothers and sisters do not understand this practice. But yet, if you go back, you're going to find that these beautiful realities are demonstrated throughout sacred scripture. And we even know that the shadow of St. Peter healed someone, right? Was it the shadow that healed St. Peter? That healed that person? Was it the shadow of St. Peter that brought about that healing? It was the holiness of St. Peter, you know, that brought about that healing. And we know that that's true in the lives of so many saints. Sometimes the saint would just need to show up. And there was healing that was experienced, was manifested at that moment, and that is a very, very beautiful reality that we know is true, because it isn't our holiness. It's not the holiness of the individual. It's the holiness of God that person is imbued with that does the healing. So when we ask for the intercession of a saint, the saint's prayers are outrageously efficacious because the saint is praying in union with God's holy will. God loves to work through secondary instruments, but there is that element also when we pray to the saint that is the holiness of God that basically has the efficacy. So we understand that with regard to the sacramentals that we have, and we as Catholics never want to use them. We never want to reduce them to. We don't want to reduce the use of a sacramental to a superstitious practice, right? We don't want to use it superstitiously. We don't want to use it as a charm or an amulet. We want to always be aware of the reality of the blessing being the purveyor of the goodness of the Lord, right? So it's important for us to bear that in mind. We can easily fall into a very superstitious, magical way of looking at these things. Even we can enter into our prayer that way. We can become overly scrupulous about our prayer, thinking that if I don't pray this exactly right, then it's not going to work. And I want to tell you that is the way that it is with Satanism. It is the way that it is with Satanism because the evil one is very legalistic. And so the prayers have to be prayed exactly as they are, exactly properly, exactly according to form. You know, there is not quite that same kind of an approach in our faith. Right? We can take that prayer and own that prayer and make that prayer our own. And one of the things that I like to do with the Hail Mary, for example, if I'm praying a rosary for someone on the Hail Mary bead, you know, we'll pray Hail Mary, full of grace. The Lord is with thee. Blessed art thou among women, and blessed is the fruit of thy womb, Jesus. Holy Mary, Mother of God, pray and then put the person's name in. Pray for Linda. Pray for Mary. Pray for George. Pray for Henry, right? Put the name in. Pray for Henry, a sinner, now and at the hour of his or her death. Amen. That personalizes it. And it makes it, I think, something that we are more easily able to stay attentive to as we're praying. And it stands to reason that the more we are filled with the Lord, the more powerful our prayer becomes. And so we want to make certain that we are remaining in a state of grace, that we are making use of the sacraments, that we are being consistent to be a prayer daily, right? We want to have a daily time of prayer. It's absolutely essential. And we don't want to become overly scrupulous about that either in terms of the way in which that time of prayer is portioned. We should have a routine of prayer. There's no question about that. But oftentimes God will interrupt that routine and he'll begin to give us an indication of his presence. And we want to be present to that. So we lay aside the office of reading for a moment, or we lay aside those rosary, or we just hold the beads and we wait. And we wait on that moment and we allow the Lord to do what it is that he's doing, whether we comprehend it or not. Sometimes it's an interior sense of his presence. Sometimes it's a teaching that he's giving us by way of something that we have just read. You know, maybe he's opening up a passage of scripture for us. Maybe he's revealing a deeper aspect of that passage, maybe a meaning or an application to our life that we never saw before. We don't want to become so tied to our routine, to our prayer, that we miss the time of our visitation. We don't want to do that. So we want to approach prayer in a very mature way, that this is indeed a moment between God and ourselves, and we want to be open to everything that he is about, you know? So we have to be very careful because we can adopt, you know, a superstitious attitude toward that prayer that kind of becomes, very overly scrupulous and overly anxious, if we don't get everything in the way we want to get everything in. The Lord is to be, the Holy Spirit is to be the conductor of our time of prayer. We just show up and kind of get started and see where He wants to take us. 833-288-EWTN, that's 833-288-3986 is the way that you can join us today. We are available for you by using that number, either through text message or by calling us. And it is toll free for you, 833-288-3986. That's 833-288-3986. EWTN. So please do give us a call, or please do send us your text message. And Mark called and said, Johnette, I have to give glory to God with an exclamation point behind it. I have been going through a rough few months, but I need to praise God. Last night, my YouTube algorithm hit the sweet spot. I found that Father Mark Goring is doing a series on intrusive thoughts, and I also found a Catholic Religious Orders series on the temperaments and how to build virtues that tend to be lacking in each. We talk too much about how the demons can use tech to wreck us, but not enough about how God can heal us through anything but sin, exclamation point. Well, Mark, I'll tell you what. I just share your holy zeal. And I am so happy that you found Father Mark Goring talking about a topic that obviously is very important for you in your spiritual growth and in your spiritual life, and also that you found this Catholic Religious Order series on the temperaments and how to build virtues that tend to be lacking in each, as long as they're not talking about the Enneagram, which can be very problematic because that is all rooted in occult practice, whereas the four temperaments are not. And so if it is on the four temperaments and how to build virtues that tend to be lacking in each, then that's a really good thing. And this is one of the reasons why I'm so excited about the book study that's coming up on Monday. And maybe, Mark, you want to join it. It's not just for women. So you can join us for that book study on the temperaments, piety and personality. It's looking at them in the lives of the saints. But it does help for us to have an understanding of that so that we can grow in virtue. You know, we are not perfect. Just newsflash, we are not perfect. The Lord isn't done with us yet, or He would have taken us by now. But we are not perfect. He's still got more to do in us before He's ready for us. Even maybe before we're ready for purgatory. I don't know. Maybe He's giving us extra time to get cleaned up a little bit more so that our purgation is not as prolonged, right? We don't know. We don't know the ways of the Lord, but we do know that His ways are perfect ways. So this is really wonderful. And I have to agree with you when you talk about, you know, we talk about how social media can be so damaging. It's true. And we have to be aware of that, Mark. That's why we talk about it. We have to be aware of that. But you are right about something, two things here. One, you know, God can use all things, and He does use all things. And this is why John Paul II said that, you know, technology is neutral, right? It's neutral. It's how we use it. So technology can be used for great good, and we see that happening everywhere. You cite two examples here today. So I'm very, very happy about that. But you're also very, very right about something else. And that has to do with the algorithms, right? So when we begin to look for things, the algorithms, we have to remember this, you know, the algorithms do not have intelligence like we have intelligence, right? They've got intelligence according to this manufactured form of intelligence. They're set up to do something. It's the intellect of man that programs that. But what the algorithm does, as we well know at this point in time, is it begins to perceive what it is that you're looking for all of the time. It tracks a pattern, and it gives you more of the same. This is why it can be used for great good, because as you point out, it's taking you to places that can be of value to you because you're looking up places that can be of value to you. So it's going to give you more of the same. This is also why it can be so dangerous for people, because it gives them more of the same. So somebody that, you know, would be addicted to pornography, for example, it's going to keep feeding them stuff up like that. And you have to be very careful with AI too. AI, in of course, this is part of that, but AI, you know, in terms of the use of it can be very, very helpful. And you can use AI to make your job easier. You can use AI for research that is very, very helpful. You can even use AI for editing things and various kinds of very helpful tools. You know, it can be a very helpful tool for us to be able to make our jobs easier. But by the same token, you know, it gets to know you and it's going to give you more of the same. We also have to be very careful because you can fall into a trap of using it for everything, and you don't want to do that either. You don't want to get to the point where you're not using the cabeza, you know, you're not using the head for yourself. So these are, you know, we've got to be, what does it say? You know, where is virtue? Virtue lies in moderation. Right? It lies in the via media, the middle way. That's attributed to St. Thomas Aquinas, but I found out many years ago that he never said that. But anyway, when, you know, there are two extremes to virtue. One can lead us to crazy scrupulosity, and the other can lead us to, you know, a complete disregard. So we have to, you know, we want to be in the via media. We don't want to be scrupulous, and we also want to realize that virtue has a place. So all of that being said, that was a beautiful, beautiful find for you, Mark, and I'm so, so happy for you, and I hope it continues to meet your needs, and I hope that you are abundantly blessed by way of it. Nina is with us, and she's in Northeast PA. Yay. She's listening to us via JMJ Radio. Hello, Nina. How are you?
3: I'm well. How are you, Donna?
0: Very, very well. Thanks for calling in.
3: Thank you. I wanted to, you're talking about the blessing, personalizing the Hail Mary reminded me of my grandmother's passing, and I wanted to share that with you and the listeners.
0: Sure, please do.
3: Okay, so both my grandmothers passed within like 3 months of each other.
0: Oh.
3: And the first one, this is about 8 years ago, the first one died basically at the hands of her own children, who are very worldly. They're high up in healthcare, and they knew how they can manipulate hospice, which apparently is something we all need to be aware of. But at any rate, so my one, even though both grandmothers were very good religious women, very, very Catholic, and we were loving her, trying to take care of her, the other siblings took that over, and she went, unfortunately, when it wasn't her time. So my father's mom, on the other hand, he knew that what had happened to her, so he warned his brothers, we don't want her to die of hospice. So we want to make sure that she's comfortable, but, you know, not taken out too early. And so they were all on the same page. And so we had the chance, when she was actually dying, to have this incredibly beautiful vigil. And it brought everyone together. All the brothers put aside all of their grievances, their fractiousness, and they're very, you know, they're very European men, so they don't pray or anything. But my mom, who, you know, my grandmother didn't actually treat too well, her mother-in-law, you know, we prayed. She led us in prayer for her. We were praying the rosary in her ear, my nonna. We were saying Hail Mary, full of grace. Pray for Nona at the hour of her death, which was now. And so it was incredibly beautiful. And she was smiling and peaceful the whole time. And we all stayed together in that room until the wee hours. And then as I was finishing a chaplet of Divine Mercy for her quietly while everyone was kind of dozing, I had the sense, like, as soon as you're done this chaplet, she will be done too. She'll be ready. And it's exactly what happened. And so
0: oh
3: the whole
0: goodness,
3: brothers... all of the family, the brothers, my siblings and I, we all got to, like, watch this spiritually unfold for Nona, and she left peacefully, and it brought the family together. And so I got to see two things, how the Lord brings mercy through this vigil of suffering, even though we don't like to see it and we don't like to be a part of it. It's like a necessary cleansing, not only for, you know, the person that's dying, but also for the family. And you know, things were able to be resolved a little bit, you know, things like this that you can wrestle with and you can resolve. And she received the sacraments, of course, and everything. Whereas with my first grandmother, unfortunately, you know, my mom doesn't have a relationship with her siblings. They all fell apart. The sin took over because there was no allowance for her, to have the time she needed with God, with the family, you know, the siblings to come together. And so it was those two different types of death. One was a very worldly, hastened euthanasia, and the other one was a vigil of prayer and peace and whatever the Lord had in mind. And we saw the graces from that.
0: Oh, I'll tell you, Nina, this is a beautiful, beautiful, wonderful, wonderful teaching and lesson for all of us listening today. And you point out so many wonderful things, and I'm so grateful that you've shared this. And even that chaplet of divine mercy, you know, can be prayed, you know, have mercy on so-and-so and on the whole world, you know. Just a beautiful way to experience a death. And I love what you said there. You know, we don't know what God is doing in those last final moments. But what we do know is that when the death is a holy death, everybody benefits by it. And you shared that, I think, in just such an exquisite way. And it's a reminder to all of us, you know, that we want to be preparing for that moment for ourselves. And we want to be very specific with those that we love about how we would like to have those final moments conducted. Because we cannot always rely on individuals knowing what it is that we want. And I'm very deeply touched, Nina, and I'm so glad that you shared this, and I know that so many of you are so, so deeply touched as well. Thank you, Nina. Just beautiful. So much to think about. God bless all of you. Have a holy and happy weekend, everybody. Bye-bye now.
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2: What do we mean when we ask our Heavenly Father not to lead us into temptation? Is it possible for God to tempt us? It is not, asserts the Catholic Catechism. God cannot be tempted by evil, and he himself tempts no one. Translating from the Greek verb to a single English verb is the difficulty. The Greek verb means we are asking God not to allow us to take the way that leads us to sin. This petition addresses the battle between flesh and the spirit, imploring the spirit of discernment and truth. With the Holy Spirit, we can discern between trials which are necessary for our growth and temptations which lead to sin and death. Discernment also entails distinguishing between being tempted and consenting to temptation. It unmasks the lie of temptation, which makes the object look desirable, when in fact its fruit is death. God will never allow us to be tempted beyond our strength, says St. Paul. The battle, however, can only be won by prayer. This is Peggy Stanton, and this has been the Order of Malta's Minute with the Catechism.
9: I think I just found myself believing that I didn't need God. I just had everything under control, and church was actually a burden to me.
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9: You can have a beautiful car, a big fancy home, but if you don't have Christ in your life, there's an emptiness that's there.
12: We are enslaved to power or to greed or to wealth or to lust, especially as a man, but there's a true freedom. 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Thank God I'm home.
13: Now that I'm back in the Catholic Church, I'm a new person. I love it.
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9: You're coming home to a Catholic family where people today just embrace you.
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16: 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They were truly brothers to him. He writes, "Well has someone said of his friend that he is half of his soul." 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How much value do you place on forming this type of friendship with other men? For the saint, these men were, quote, "like fuel to set our minds ablaze and to make but one out of many." 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It was not so with Augustine, for without friends, he said, I could not be happy.
17: For more information on authentic masculinity, visit thekingsmen.org.
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20: This is an EWTN News Link. I'm Tom Price. Tennessee Governor Bill Lee told reporters in Knoxville that there will be no changes to the protocol for capital punishment in the state following the botched execution attempt of death row inmate Tony Carruthers on May 21st. The Republican governor suspended Carruthers' execution for 1 year after the medical team failed to find a vein when trying to set up the backup IV line of lethal drugs. After the botched execution, 8 Republican lawmakers wrote a letter to the governor, which urged him to review the death penalty protocol. The letter called the incident a failure to, quote, carry a lawful sentence of its own courts, but the lawmakers still expressed support for the death penalty. For more news with a Catholic perspective, visit EWTNnews.com. Take 2 with Jerry and Debbie starts now.

0: hello there, and welcome to your show, Take Two, with Jerry and Debbie and you. And we're having a wonderful conversation today. I'm just predicting it. We're going to have a great conversation today because it's real simple. We're talking about anger or joy. Are you filled with anger or are you filled with joy? That's what we're talking about today. Super easy topic, a great question to put out there to the Take Two family, and we do need you to weigh in. We want you to definitely call in or text in to this number before you start the weekend. I've got a special treat for you. I do, so hold on. Everybody sit tight. Let me give the number. It's 1-833-288-EWTN. That's 833-288-3986. Call or text to that number, and I want to thank everybody for the prayers. I am on the mend. I'm starting to feel better, so thank goodness. Thank you for the prayers. I got sick over the Independence Day weekend because I was traveling with my husband Marty for his birthday, and my immune system's a little off, so I picked up something, but I'm doing better and I feel better, and so thank you so much for the prayers. Okay, are you filled with anger or joy? You don't have to be Catholic to call in. Please fill up the phone lines, 833-288-3986, or text us at that same number. Okay, here's the special treat for you, okay? Now, we all know that Jerry Usher's on a silent retreat, 30-day silent retreat. Silent is the key word there. But he gets a break during the silent retreat time. So he's with us, and he's going to give us an update of what it's like. Remember, we sent in all of the intentions with him, and he was taking them into deep prayer. So, Jerry Usher, welcome back from the silent retreat so far.
1: Hey, thanks for allowing me to crash into the program here. Yeah, it's St. Ignatius. It's the spiritual exercises of St. Ignatius. 30 days, like you said, of mostly silent. We get to speak, obviously, at Mass, and, you know, other liturgical times. We have praise and worship in the evening, and then we have a meeting with our spiritual director. Mine is a priest, and we meet every day for about an hour. So there are times when we talk, but at meals and during our prayer, we do a lot of time of prayer, 4 to 5 holy hours a day. We have scriptures and other readings that we are given by our spiritual director, and we focus on those and allow the Lord to speak to us in what he's saying to us through those readings and scriptures and as they apply to our lives. And so St. Ignatius built into his 30-day retreat what he calls days of repose, and this is our first one. I think there will be another one in 10 days as well, and it's just a day where we do get to talk. It's not to be a time to be raucous or going out to theme parks or, you know, movies or things like that, but it's a time to recreate, to get refreshed. And so I went to what's called an Acadian village. I went down there for a little while and took a walk. Then I just got a haircut, and now I've got to get back over to Grand Coteau Retreat Center here pretty soon. But I just wanted to give an update. Like I said, I'm praying 4, sometimes 5 prayer periods a day, and I am taking all of the Take Two family, all of your intentions with me, and I am so grateful for your prayers. Please keep praying. God is moving. He's healing me. He's challenging me. He's working in my life. It's a very powerful experience.
0: That is so cool. Thank you so much for taking all of those intentions with you on this retreat. Before you go, I'm glad you got a haircut. Glad you're getting some time to recreate. That's great. Any surprises on this silent retreat that you didn't think of?
1: Well, quite a few, but I'm still really kind of processing them. I'm going to be revisiting some of them in prayer. Mm-hmm. But, yeah, I mentioned healing. There were some areas of healing in my life. Pertaining to relationships that I've had, early life experiences and relationships and things. And, you know, the Lord wants to get in and seek those areas out in all of our lives and bring healing into them. And I've got a wonderful, wonderful priest who is my spiritual director, Father Bernard Messier. He is a member of the Companions of the Cross, and that is a religious community I discerned with about 30 years ago, and I love their spirituality. So he and I make a great fit, and he is really attuned to the Holy Spirit. So, yeah, a few surprises, but also a few things that I actually brought into the retreat with me that I said, Lord, here are some things I'm looking for. Can we work on these things? So it's really a blessed time all the way around.
0: So this topic for today, are you filled with anger or joy? I think it's safe for us to say you are filled with a tremendous amount of joy today.
1: I am, yeah. I'm filled with a tremendous amount of joy. And you know what? But the thing is, a retreat like this, the quiet, the stillness, the Holy Spirit coming upon you and moving, you are you it reveals to you where you do have maybe some anger, some resentment, some discouragement, maybe some doubt, some fear, you know. So it's really, it runs the whole gamut. But yeah, overarching all of this is a great joy. And we're just about only about a third of the way through the retreat, so we go until July 31st.
0: Wow. And then you'll be back with us, so that's great. Thanks for checking in with us, Jared. When you get that next chance, if you'll do that again, call in. That would be great, because a lot of the Take Two family has been asking how you're doing.
1: Well, it's just absolutely great to be on, and I just want to encourage you now, the Take Two family. It is your show. Call in. It's just you and Deb here. I'm going back to the retreat center. But are you filled with anger or joy, or do you tend toward anger or tend toward joy in your life? So I want to hear that those phone lines were filled up right after I hung up at 833-288-3986. And I'll be praying for all of you. Please, please keep lifting me and all the retreatants up in prayer.
0: Mm-hmm. Absolutely, Jerry. Thanks so much for checking in with us. We'll see you real soon, okay?
1: All right. God bless.
0: Thank you. You as well. Oh, that was a beautiful visit that we got from Jerry Usher on his 30-day silent retreat. He gets a chance to break from that and talk a little bit. And like he said, just kind of he got his hair cut and things of that nature. So that's so cool. I love that. So there you go, Take Two family. You asked all about how he's doing. Well, you heard it from him. You heard it from him. I can't talk today. It's Friday. You heard it from him, and that's good. I'm looking at the messages coming in. You guys are doing this again. You are sending in messages to me saying, I'm filled with anger, filled with joy, filled with anger, filled with joy. I'd like a little bit more of the story, okay? Tell me why you're filled with anger. Tell me why you feel that abundance of joy, okay? Rather than just leaving the one, I love that you're weighing in and giving me a one-word answer, but really, I want to hear the stories. And just like Jerry said, please fill up those phone lines before going into the weekend. So you heard it from Jerry how he's doing. Now we want to hear from you how you're doing. Are you filled with anger or joy on this beautiful live broadcast of Take Two with Jerry and Debbie on this Friday going into the weekend? Let's talk about it as we do all the time as a family, the way we roll here on Take Two. 833-288-3986.
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0: Oh, wow. That was just such a wonderful treat that we got to hear from Jerry Usher during this wonderful live episode of Take Two. I can't even speak today because I'm just filled with joy. I really am. I'm completely filled with joy. So I answered the question, are you filled with anger or joy? Joy, joy, joy. I want to sing all joy songs, okay? Why do I say that? Because I'm happy I'm alive. Really, I'm happy I'm still standing. People are still going to be annoying. People are still going to be disappointing. People are still going to bother me at times, but that's just the way life is. I really try to stay above that and try to look up instead of look down. When you look into the world, it can get depressing. When you look up, the joy is there. Do you ever feel that way? Do you ever try? That's how the saints did it. I'm not saying I'm anything like the saints, but that's how the saints did it. They stayed one step above the world, and we can do that as well. So I want to ask you the question. I'm just cracking up with my producer, Michael. I'm just laughing because you guys are sending me direct messages saying, you're just answering anger. You're angry, or you've got joy. I mean, I really and truly want the details of that. Why do you feel like you're carrying so much anger? What is bothering you? Could you share with us the story? How about the joy you feel in your heart, in your soul? Why do you hold on to that in such a beautiful way and radiate that joy into the world? Could you give me a little bit of your life story so we can understand and learn and grow together? You guys are getting started with your weekend. I can feel it. I need you to call in. So pick up the phone, stop what you're doing, pull over safely to the side of the road, put that baby down gently in the carrier, and make the phone call to me, because when you call in, we have a robust, very beautiful conversation, and we walk away a little bit changed, hopefully a little bit closer to God. The question is real simple. Are you filled with anger or joy? You can kind of just judge it for today. Or do you feel angry today? Do you feel joy-filled today? You don't have to go into your whole life if you don't want to. Okay, here go the phone lines. Matt's at the phones. Michael's at the controls. Rich is on social media. You can also text us to the same number, 1-833-288-EWTN. That's 833-288-3986. And maybe you go back and forth from feeling angry to feeling the joy, or, and going back and forth, and you kind of like a little bit of a ping pong ball. You go back and forth. That happens sometimes. Life is messy. Life is crazy. Come on, guys. Let's get real about this. Okay? This is what Take Two is all about. You don't have to be Catholic to call in. If you are angry, I want to hear from you. I want to know why you're angry. There's a reason. What's beneath that? Is there something that you're fearful of? Is there something that you're afraid of? Is there something that you are trying to not experience? Tell us why that anger is rising up inside of you. 833-288-3986. We have a couple open phone lines. I'd like you to fill those up, guys. If you feel prompted by the Spirit, please call in. I wanted to share about a new product for all of us to look into. My days are in your hands. Men and women in the footsteps of Jesus. What does it mean to encounter Jesus, to answer the call to holiness? And it's this wonderful cardinal explores this salvation history for answers in my days are in your hands, men and women in the footsteps of Jesus. In these pages, one of the church's leading shepherds walks you through the lives of great saints and biblical figures who willingly gave their lives to God. My days are in your hands by Cardinal Fernando Filoni. I hope I've got that correct. I try to always try to get it the right way it's pronounced, but I can Americanize it at times. But Cardinal Fernando Filoni. Okay, the latest release from EWTN Publishing, now available at EWTNRC.com, or you can call and place your order at 205-271-2990. Oh, that's a new addition. We're highlighting that. That's cool. Okay, we're getting calls coming in. I'm going to get to Vicki. I want to hear what Vicki has to say from Baltimore, Maryland. Sirius XM 130 is the way Vicki's listening. Hi, Vicki. Welcome.
5: Hi. Nice to talk to you.
0: Thank you. It's nice to talk to you, too.
5: A few years ago, maybe five or more, I had called in and told you how I had these joy pins. They were not Tiffany's. They were rhinestones and the word joy. And I would wear that pin. And whenever anybody commented about my joy pin, I would give them a joy pin and mm-hmm. spread the joy. And I can't tell you how many, it was very well received, but how many times people would say to me, oh, I was having such a down day or such a bad feeling, and how that helped them to have that joy pin. And I must have done that for 10 years. Mm. But now I can't get... I'm not angry. I'm disappointed. I still wear mine, but when somebody comments on it, I can no longer distribute them. But it was fun for while it lasted.
0: So you can't get the pins anymore?
5: No, not for as inexpensive as they were, because I was doling them out. Now, like, you get, somebody is selling it on eBay for $25 or, you know, something like that. No,
0: right.
5: I can't get them in bulk anymore.
0: Right. Well, maybe, you know,
5: nice.
0: Yeah, but maybe after having this conversation, you know, who knows? You know, I believe all of heaven is listening to this conversation. Maybe you'll be inspired to look again somewhere online and you can pick up that ministry, Vicki.
5: I would love to, because I miss it dearly. And all my girlfriends who loved it, yeah, everybody's kind of keeping an eye out. But, like, I never thought about people hearing this. There might be a source I didn't know about.
0: Yeah, if it comes into us, I mean, anybody has the source that Vicki can get these in an inexpensive way, you know, email us, take2@ewtn.com, and I can happily get that information, Vicki. This is really cool, and you can always email me, too, take2@ewtn.com, because, you know, Vicki, you're on to something. You know, soul-to-soul ministry, raising a person's spirit in a way, you know, lifting them up, getting them out of this place where they're just down and the world can do that to you. All you have to do is turn on the news. It can depress you in 5 minutes. So, right? But you are spreading Christ's beautiful love and joy, and you're doing that one person at a time. You know, I've always said this, soul-to-soul ministry, this is my personal belief now, soul-to-soul ministry is so important to God. It's the St. Teresa of Calcutta way. She did it soul-to-soul.
5: Beautifully said, yes.
0: So I hope you do that, Vicki. I hope you pick it back up.
5: I believe if I can tap into that resource, I'm doing it. I miss doing it dearly.
0: Right, right.
5: Keep
0: me posted. Check in with us. Thank you so much. You brightened our day. We appreciate it. God bless you. Yes, God bless you, Vicki. Thank you. Have a great weekend. We heard from John in West Virginia, but John, you dropped off. You can call back. We'll push you to the front of the line. You were going to be next. So, John, if you want to call back, we do have an open phone line if you'd like to weigh in on this conversation like Vicki did. I'm going to get to Junior next in Fredericksburg, Texas. But we heard from Jerry Usher himself that he was saying how he's doing great and healing and wonderful things happening as 30-day retreat. He's filled with joy. So that's wonderful. He said he was going to check in with us, and he's a person of his word, and he did. He checked in with us. So that was wonderful. That was at the beginning of the show. If you missed it, go back and replay the show in the archive section of EWTN, and you can hear Jerry Usher's own words about how it's going in this incredible retreat that he's in for 30 days. That's amazing. So many of you sent me messages saying you're jealous. You want to go on a 30-day retreat. So do I. I think that would be so cool. Anyway, John, if you want to call back, that's great. Also, there's open phone lines if you want to weigh in on this. Here is the question. Are you filled with anger or joy? And tell us, like Vicki did, how you're spreading the joy person to person. Can you tell us that? Maybe you have one person in your family that's filled with anger. The rest are filled with joy. How is that working for you? Okay, that person, you know, anger spreads. It's hard to feel joyous or joy-filled in a setting where one person is really angry. Is that going on sometimes in your workplace or at home? The number to dial is 833-288-EWTN. That's 833-288-3986. Let's hear what Junior has to say. Fredericksburg, Texas is where Junior lives and is listening on Guadalupe Radio Network. Hi, Junior. Welcome.
6: Hello.
0: Hello.
6: Hello?
0: You go right ahead.
6: Oh, okay. Can you hear me okay?
0: Yes, just fine, sir. You go right ahead.
6: Okay. I can just barely hear you because I'm in the car and I'm on a car phone. But this is my favorite subject. And as I was waiting for you, you said, remember that anger spreads. Well, let me tell you, joy spreads, I think, better than anger does. Now, the reason I'm so excited for this topic is I have joy all the time. I mean, it's almost unreal. I'm in my 83rd year, and if it was going to be this good, I would have tried to got here quicker. But my joy comes from, of course, doing the prayers. I got a pretty good prayer list, thank goodness for YouTube. Early in the morning that I wake up with, I try to go to, I go to at least four daily masses as long as they're in the morning. I can't make it to the noon one. That keeps the joy going. And then the other joy is whenever I get off of it, I pray to the Holy Spirit. And I say, come, Holy Spirit, come. Fill my heart with your joy so that I may pass it on to the people that I'll meet during the day. And it keeps me in that mode all day long. And, of course, one of my favorite bands, I love to go in the grocery store or anytime I'm shopping. And you know how the way the counter people, they'll always say, hi, how you doing? And they don't expect a response. Mm-hmm. Well, as soon as they say that, I'll come up with a mantra, oh, I'm too blessed to be stressed. And I bet you are too. And you know it stops them right there, and they stop and think about it and smile. And I get joy by spreading joy. Now, of course, sometimes I might go overboard. Some people think I'm kind of crazy and everything because I'm so happy. I mean, you know, we're not supposed to be happy in this world, you know? Mm-hmm. But I am. And I think that joy is leading into me because of my age. I'm looking for the other world.
0: Mm-hmm.
6: You know, death is just, it's God walking by, you know?
0: Mm-hmm.
6: And my story, and I'm sticking to it.
0: Well, good deal, Junior. I love that. You know, I had a funny feeling you were going to answer, you're blessed so much that you can't be stressed. I knew you were going to respond that way just by the way you were talking earlier. And I love that. And many people in ministry, they will answer that I am blessed because they're trying to remind people, just like you're doing, is to look up. Look for, you know, be eternity minded, like Father Wade Menezes says. I love that. And that's what you're doing. And that's what the saints did, Junior. And we're called, that's the reason why we read the lives of the saints. You know, I just highlighted a book by Cardinal Fernando Filoni, and he went into the lives of the saints. Why are we so interested in the lives of the saints? Because we can learn from them. It's a blueprint. It's a recipe for holiness to get to heaven. It's so incredible. And Junior, you're doing that. You know, you're too blessed to be stressed. I love that. And I think that is wonderful. And you know, you're going to get people to think about it, and they're going to stop in their tracks, and they're going to say, wait a minute, this guy, I just met him. I don't know who he is. He's saying he's just so blessed. There's no way he can be stressed. What does he have? And I want to know what he has. Well, we know it, all roads lead back to God, right? So it's so beautiful what you're doing, Junior. Keep it up. Thank you so much, sir, for really gracing this conversation today.
6: Now, I got another one. Can I say another one?
0: Sure.
6: The other one, of course, is besides the too blessed to be stressed, they'll say, how you doing? I said, oh, I'm just living in his divine mercy.
0: Oh, I love that. You said, I'm living in his divine mercy. I love that. May I borrow that, Junior?
6: Oh, yeah. Oh, pass it on, because that's what it's all about. Like you say, don't ever hold on to your joy. You have to pass it on. And you'll get more joy.
0: Right, right, because it multiplies. You know, all good, true, and beautiful things will magnify. They will multiply. I love that. Junior, you are so awesome. You can definitely feel the joy through the radio. So thank you. God bless you, sir. Now have a beautiful weekend, okay?
6: Okay, you too.
0: Thank you. Thank you. I love, Junior, how you said this is your favorite subject. I thank you so very much. We work hard to pray about these show topics, and so that's why we want full participation. So Vicky participated. John dropped off. I wish John from West Virginia would call back. Junior weighed in and gave us some really good tips on how to spread the joy, give away the joy to others. I love that. Could you weigh in and share where you're at? And remember, we cover the good, the bad, and the ugly. And so we're talking a lot, leaning on the joy side today. We heard from Jerry Usher. But you know what? If you're angry, let's talk about it. Please, maybe we can turn that around, and you can continue today and going into the weekend in just a beautiful joy space. What, doesn't that sound good? Please call us, 833-288-3986. I'll be right back.
7: 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I humbly lay my soul in the light of your purity. 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
8: One of the dumbest decisions in all of history is found in the Bible. Isaac had two sons, Jacob and Esau. The firstborn, Esau, is the one who had the majority of his father's inheritance coming to him, as well as the honor and title of being the firstborn, which was a very big deal in Old Testament days. In Genesis 25, when Esau got back from a hunting trip, he was so hungry that he traded his inheritance to his younger brother Jacob for a bowl of lentil soup. Crazy, huh?

0: Take Two with Jerry and Debbie. We've got Matt on the phone. He's so wonderful to talk to. Michael's at the controls. Rich is on social media. Great show team in place. And we just wait for you. Oh, I'm so excited. John from West Virginia took up our offer. He's calling back. Way to go, John. See, I love when I do the shout outs out there when people drop off and then they call back. That makes me so happy. That like totally makes my day. Okay. Wanted to share this with you. The question today is, are you filled with anger or joy? And maybe you're like, you know what? I don't want to be a downer. I don't want to call in and say I'm just blue or depressed or anything. It's okay. It's okay. We're here to support each other. I brought the prayer book out. I can put your prayer intentions in the book, and you can maybe turn that around and have a great Friday and going into the weekend with just kind of a refreshed kind of spirit. That's what we want for each other, and we should maintain that. We should support that. You know, there's a lot of negative things on social media right now, a ton. You know, there's even podcasters out there spinning some really bizarre stuff. You know, we got to move away from that and just really stay in that really sincere place of joy and hope and love. All the true, good, and beautiful things that our God wants for us. We can do it, you guys. Listen, I had something happen this morning that I could be really angry about. Okay? There's something that happened. It's private. It's personal. But I could be really angry about it. I'm not. I, you know what? People are people. They're wounded. They're gonna do some off the wall things. And you can't get angry over everything because then it'll just stress you out and it'll make you sick. So let's talk about it. Are you filled today with anger or joy? Could you call in? You don't have to be Catholic to call in. We're very friendly and you're part of the family. 833-288-EWTN. That's 833-288-3986. You can call or text to that same number. I'm so excited. John called back from West Virginia. Light of Life Radio is the way John's listening. John, welcome back. Hey, John.
1: Hello.
0: Hey, John. Thanks for calling. Yeah, thanks for calling back, sir.
1: The call dropped. I didn't hang up or anything.
0: Oh, okay. Cool.
1: I just wanted to say that I'm filled with joy, and it's because God is present the whole time, in the good, in the bad. Mm-hmm. And that, you know, sometimes the bad draws you closer to God. And we should, you know, focus on that instead of the emotion of being angry or the emotion of being happy. Joy is beyond all of that.
0: Right. Much deeper. Correct. So let me ask you this question. When you go back to what you just said, because I think you can help a lot of people today. You said in the anger or in that place that's not like a negative emotion, you can find God. Give me an example.
1: Say that you have a child or a spouse or something that is not living their faith. And they are even combative at times. That can draw you closer to God because you can kind of go back to your catechism that you learned as a child to help explain it to them. And in so doing, you kind of enliven your faith a little bit.
0: Plus, you probably pray more, right? When you have a child that's like that, you probably go into deeper prayer, huh?
1: Yes, most definitely. You should be praying for the person and staying away from the anger. You know, don't ask the why are they, you know, doing this or that. You should be, you know, asking for God to touch their heart and ask the saints to pray for them and pray for them yourself. You know, be proactive instead of being focused inward on, you know, how it affects you. You should be going outward to try to help them.
0: John, were you always like this, or did you learn this as you grew in years on this earth?
1: I was blessed with a very good and holy priest in my formative years. I'm not saying that life has never been easy, and I've

0: I've had to fight anger my whole life, you know, because of either, you know, people trying to do things to me or people I love or what have you. You know, so it's one of those things that anger is a temporary thing. Don't let it, you know, control your life. You know, Jesus had bits of anger when he, his was righteous anger when he saw, you know, the money changers in the temple and all. So it's not, the anger is not the issue. It is staying in the anger would be the issue.
1: Mm-hmm. Mm-hmm. Wow. That's powerful. So somebody listening, you said, you know, staying in the anger, I've got all that. But so, let's say there's somebody listening right now, or many people listening right now, that they just have a deep-seated anger for things that are unfair. You know, they're not, you know, things are not working out in relationships. They're very disappointed. They're depressed. They're kind of, some people even, it's very unfortunate, but they're giving up hope. What do you say to those folks today that are listening? They're probably in their car, John. So what would you say to them?
0: I would say probably to focus on Christ himself. He didn't deserve anything he got here. But he asked for forgiveness of the people that were doing it to him. And it's easy to say instead of to do, but that's what we're called to do. And if we can get past that anger and that frustration and give it over to God and allow, you know, offer up that discomfort, that, you know, hurt, right, then it can be a truly beautiful thing for not only you, but those around you.
1: Wow. I love everything you're saying, John. Thank you so much. I so appreciate you. I'm sorry the call dropped earlier, and I appreciate you calling back. Thank you for sharing, because it was definitely, in my opinion, prompted by the Spirit. We needed to hear your words today, John. Thank you. Thank you very, very much. Yeah, you know, one thing, the takeaways I'm getting from everyone that's called in or messaged in so far is that we can, it's easy to fall into anger. It really is, because there's a lot we could be angry about. But if we don't give it a lot of time and we move past that or through that quickly, and like you said, offer it up and really just apply it to letting that those periods of frustration draw us closer to God, then it's really worth it that we went through it, you know, because as long as we get close to God, that is the most important thing. We're supposed to be trying to get back to God as much as we possibly can on this side of the veil, so that we get home to God once we pass, and it's really a seamless move into heaven. Hopefully, that's how the saints looked at it. They were, every day was a day closer to heaven for them, which was very important to them. So, John, you are so awesome. Any final words, sir?
0: No, just have a blessed day. I hope for healing for any of those that are feeling anger, and just hope for continued joy for those that are feeling joy.
1: I love that. Thanks, John. Call us anytime. You were awesome. We appreciate it. Have a beautiful and blessed weekend. Okay, so now you heard from Vicki. You heard from John. You heard from Junior. I want to hear from you now. What's your story? Are you filled with anger or joy? Maybe something that you heard on this broadcast in the last 30 minutes has made you rethink your stance and where the position that you're in. Maybe you're just overwhelmed with a lot of things, and you're hearing these inspirational words from brothers and sisters in Christ, and you're like, okay, I need to shift this. I need to move this into the direction of joy. And, you know, happiness is fleeting. We know that. You know, you can eat a dish of ice cream for 10 minutes and be super happy. And then right after that, you can be depressed because you're like, oh, I just added a boatload more calories to my day. You know, happiness comes and goes, guys. But joy is that deep interior knowing that who we are and whose we are and where we're headed, right? That's the name of the game. We're, you know, why are we doing this? We're doing this to get back home to God. And this is the life we live, and we've got to live it well and pleasing to God, right? And so it's so important that we keep that joy, because joy should be given away. Joy should spread. We should radiate joy. The saints did. St. Carlo Acutis, after he died. He only lived 15 years on this earth. His mother said everywhere she went, people would come up to her and say, "Your son radiated light, radiated joy." Isn't that beautiful? Don't you want people to say that about you after you die? They radiated joy. You don't want people to say, "Boy, you know, this person was so filled with anger, you know, we're not going to miss him very much." No, you want people to say, "He filled this earth," or "She filled this earth with joy." Doesn't that sound good? Please call in and share. You have plenty of time. I'd love to get you on air. You can call or text at this number, 1-833-288-EWTN. That's 833-288-3986. Please weigh in and tell us if you're filled with anger, filled with joy, or something that was said on this program made you rethink how you feel today. I'd love to hear from you. I got a message that just came in. This is very interesting. This is one of the Take Two family members. They said to me, "Debbie, please don't mention my name." Okay, I won't. Don't mention my name. But I want to share this story. And, oh boy, this is a good one. Listen to this. And this is so true. We have to be honest about this. This is very true. This wonderful Take Two family member said pretty much every time that he is filled with anger and it's ready to just explode. So that's kind of like a little bit of a rage, right? I'm adding some words to this. I hope I'm okay doing that. But every time they kind of feel that anger, you know, boiling up inside of them, that it doesn't go well with the relationships around them. In fact, I'm trying to read in between this message here. He said that a couple times the anger turned into a complete break of a relationship that meant a lot to him. That is so true. Anger is not good, you guys. If you can't kind of channel it in a way that's productive, right? And that's what you would call, like, you know, righteous anger, or if, you know, something that is really important to do, that is actually could be pleasing to God, right? The righteous anger, but uncontrolled anger that's just out there spraying all over the world, that's not necessarily good, and it could really hurt relationships. So he was saying that his anger caused a lot of relationships to end. Has that ever happened to you? And sometimes it's fueled by alcohol, I'll be honest with you, because a lot of times when people are drinking alcohol, they'll just say things. They have zero way of pulling things back, and things will just come out of their mouths that are very hurtful, very destructive. And you'll see, that's why you have a lot of bar fights and things of that nature. I remember working in the hospitality industry. I worked at a really fancy dancy hotel in Arizona where all the celebrities came, and we would get a lot of celebrities that, you know, they would come with their entourage, their people around them, and also people that were in very famous rock bands, and they would get just loaded up with alcohol, and boy, oh boy, it wasn't pretty. I mean, oftentimes we would have to call in security and break up fights, and people would just do some really outlandish, crazy things when they had alcohol kind of pushing them to do it. So alcohol is not good. And I also heard from people that work in the prison system that they'll say that a lot of the crimes, alcohol was part of it, alcohol and drugs. So we got to look at that. You got to really make sure we are very careful what we bring in, what we consume, what we take in, because it can be very unhealthy for us, and it could really ruin our relationships, and it could really be problematic. So that's why anger unchecked, anger kind of not being used the proper way, is really not productive. Honestly, we should try to get anger out of everything, especially anger out of social media. Have you guys noticed that? There's a lot of angry people on social media. They can't say anything nice at all. There have been recent posts of general news that EWTN actually has written about in their wonderful publications, beautiful news pieces that we need to know about as Catholics, right? And people are just making these horrible comments about the people in these news articles. And they're not even taking in the facts. They're not even taking in the news piece. They're just attacking the person. And it's really very sad. And then you'll see deacons or priests weigh in on social media and they'll say, please, everyone, stop what you're doing. This is sinful. Just look at the facts. Look at the news piece. You know, EWTN did a great job giving us the news and keeping us up to speed on what's going on in our church and with the Vatican. You know, take in the information in a positive way. Don't go attacking every person in the article. It's unbelievable. I've never seen anything like it. There's a lot of anger. People are quick to anger. Have you noticed that? Could you share if you have an experience? You have to go quickly. I can squeeze you in, but you have to go fast. You can't think about this. You got to dial 1-833-288-3986 if you want to share a story about this, if you've had an experience of this. That's why I have to get off social media. I only check in a couple times a day just to see if there's anything important from the Take Two family or the Spirit World family. I don't stay on it because it's very depressing. By the way, Spirit World, let me just share this real quickly because it just jogged my memory. Tomorrow with Father Mike Driscoll, we're very excited. Father Mike and I were talking about what we wanted to do for tomorrow's show, and we're opening up the phone lines for the Spirit World, and we want you to tell your angel stories, and we titled it, I think it was My Guardian Angel. Have you ever had a story like that where you think for a moment, that must have been my guardian angel? We want to hear the story. Father Driscoll and I are so excited about tomorrow's show. We're just opening up the phone lines right from the get-go, and we're going to take in as many stories as possible. And that's at 10 a.m. Central, 11 a.m. Eastern. And it's produced by the Guadalupe Radio Network, heard on the EWTN Global Catholic Radio Network. So it's just wonderful, and we love that. That's the Spirit World tomorrow. But today I'm finishing this beautiful episode, and we've got other callers talking to Matt right now. So hopefully I can get one more on air with us so we can discuss this about being filled with anger or filled with joy today. Yeah, by the looks of it, from all the messages, you guys are mostly, wow, this is interesting, almost split, half anger, half joy. What's the matter? Come on. Okay, everyone that sent in all those anger texts saying that you're just filled with anger, maybe it's Friday, you're tired, okay, it's the end of the week, maybe you're just exhausted. How about that? Let's change it from anger to you're just tired. Go get some rest this weekend. You know, try to do something beautiful out in nature if the weather permits. I mean, you know, just kind of switch that anger because you don't want to bring that into your homes. It does really ripple through the family members, and it's not that great. I lived in a home growing up where there was a lot of tension. It got old very quickly. I couldn't wait to get out of the house when I was 18 because I just didn't like the tension. And it's nothing was bad. I had a good upbringing and everything, but there was one person in the family that constantly brought that anger into the home, and it did go through every family member. And so, you know, I'm kind of done with anger. I'm going to stick with joy. I love this. I'm living in His divine mercy. I'm so glad Junior shared this with us. That's what I'm going to say. In fact, I'm going to run errands right after this show because I got to pick up more medicine. And I am feeling better, thank you. And I'm going to say that to the pharmacist today because she always asks me, how are you doing, Debbie? I'm going to say, I'm living in His divine mercy. And I'll let you guys know how she responds. She's not Catholic, but she always listens to me when I say things about God. So she's really a sweet pharmacist. I love her. Okay, we are getting some messages coming in, and that's good by text message. So I can share those before we close the show. I do have room for you if you want to squeeze in a last-minute call to finish this episode and before we go into the weekend. I'd love to hear from you. Maybe you're filled with such an abundance of joy. Maybe you just had a birth in the family or your first grandchild or something of that nature, and you just want to share, like, wow, I don't even know how to describe this joy. It's just coming out of me completely. I can just feel it. I can't even contain it. It's so much joy, and I'm sharing pictures and I'm putting it out on Facebook and everything of all the beautiful things that have happened in my family. Go ahead, let's share it. 833-288-3986. Betsy in Spokane, Washington says, listening on YouTube, she seesaws back and forth between anger and joy. I'm learning information that to stay in joy, I must stop and take a breath before I speak or type on social media. If I don't, I end up having to go to confession and clean up the mess. Oh, Betsy, I'm right with you. I'm chuckling because I do the same thing. I've had so many spiritual directors say to me, Debbie, don't react, just respond. My husband's been saying that to me for 20 years, and I used to get so angry that he would say that. He'd go, Debbie, just respond, don't react. But it's so true. If you just take that breath, if you just hold back a little bit, say a Hail Mary, you'll definitely make the right choice. More text messages are coming in, lots of details in these stories, but you're not going to believe this. We have almost full phone lines. Four of you have jumped into action here and wants to talk really quickly. I have to go fast, so as soon as Matt gives me the green light, I'll bring you on air in the last couple minutes. This is a race to the finish line for the Take Two family. Okay, why do you wait till the very last minute? That's all I'm going to ask you. Okay, Michael, my producer, we constantly talk about it. Call in early so I can spend time with you. Don't wait till the very last minute because then I have to cut you off and I can't hear the rest of the details. So, okay, I think we're ready. Elizabeth, San Antonio, Texas, listening on Guadalupe Radio Network. Are we ready? Yep. Hi, Elizabeth.
2: Hi, good morning. Just really quick, because I know I came in the tail end, and I just wanted to tell you about the joy that I am feeling right now. My sister-in-law is in the hospital. She's been diagnosed with stomach cancer, but my joy is that we have time now with God leading us for we know what to do, right? We're moving forward nice now in His glory. She lived for us to have this journey together. She could have died while she was in the hospital, but she didn't. And I'm just overjoyed at that.
1: Mm-hmm. Well, you're celebrating the present moment, and that's where we're going to find deep joy. Wouldn't you say that, Elizabeth? You're just thinking about today, and you have her today, correct?
2: Yes, and we're going to move forward together. Right? I mean, yeah. God has given us this opportunity to do this journey with her.
1: Wow. And do you feel comfortable giving us your sister-in-law's name, our first name, so I could put her in the book?
2: Her name is Irma, I-R-M-A.
1: Okay. And this is your sister-in-law, correct?
2: Yes. She survived breast cancer, colon cancer, and now it's stomach cancer. And we're being realistic here, but we just praise God.
1: Right, right. Okay, we've got it in the book. Thank you so much, Elizabeth, for squeezing in that call, and I've got your personal intentions in the book as well. Thank you. I'm going to try to get to Kathleen near Toledo, Ohio, on Annunciation Radio. Kathleen, I have 1 minute. Could you share some wisdom here?
3: I just want to say that I think impatience is also beginning of anger, and can you hear me?
1: Yes, impatience. I'm writing it down. You go ahead.
3: And I find that just a minute or two of quick prayer, Lord, help me to be patient. Help me to see things that you see them. Help me to be kind and loving. And those little prayers are powerful to overcome anger and impatience.
1: Absolutely.
3: God wants to help us. We can't do it on our own.
1: Right, right. Kathleen, you nailed it. You absolutely nailed it. Time is our friend when we are faced with a situation that could be a problem for us. And so you're right. We don't want to get impatient. We don't want to rush anything. So taking that time and say a prayer, we will get heaven's assistance. You nailed it, Kathleen. I just love that you finished this episode today. Thank you so much.
3: Praise God.
1: Yes, praise God is right. He's so good. God is so good. Thank you, Kathleen. The others that are calling in right now, the two other fine folks from Take Two Family, I'm sorry I'm not going to get to you. We're going to be down to the final minute. We've got a lot of text messages coming in. I'm going to read those after the show. There's a lot of detail. Thank you for sharing your stories. Okay, I'm not complaining. I'm so grateful to the Take Two Family. If you want to call in late, call in late. Michael and I are just suggesting for you to call in early so I can spend more time with you. But that's for Monday's show, okay? So don't worry about it for today. You did great. Everybody came in at just the right time. Thank you again to the wonderful show team, Matt, Michael, and Rich, doing a great job. And don't forget to tune into the Spirit World tomorrow where you can tell your guardian angel story. On Monday, do you think people practice what they preach? Oh, do you think people practice what they preach? That's on Monday. You guys are so awesome. Jerry and I love the Take Two Family. You are so beautiful. Your hearts just shine through the radio, and that's why we love hanging out with you each and every weekday. Okay, that'll do it. And I just want to wish you all a beautiful and blessed weekend. We'll see you real soon.
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8: Did you know that your body has a theology? Legend has it that St. Augustine was walking along a beach one day. He saw a boy running back and forth, filling a cup with water and pouring it into a hole, only to watch it disappear into the sand. "What are you doing?" Augustine asked. "I'm emptying the sea into this hole," replied the boy. Are we not also trying to fill our own God-shaped hole? When I have one chocolate, I want two. One reality show, and before you know it, I've watched a whole series. Binge watching, binge eating, binge gossiping. This lust in our heart is the fruit of our disobedience in the Garden of Eden, and it's through the theology of the body that we allow our restless heart, as Augustine said so long ago, to rest in Thee. I'm Clarissa Chichioko for Creative Catholic Works. 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
12: In the name of the Father, and the Son, and the Holy Ghost. Amen. The angel of the Lord declared unto Mary,
13: and she
12: hear Mary, full of grace, the Lord is with thee. Blessed art thou among women, and blessed is the fruit of thy womb, Jesus.
13: Holy Mary, Mother of God, pray for us
12: sinners, now and at the hour of
13: death.
12: Behold the handmaid of the Lord.
13: Be it unto me according to thy word.
12: Hail Mary, full of grace, the Lord is with thee. Blessed art thou among women, and blessed is the fruit of thy womb, Jesus. The Word was made flesh. Hail Mary, full of grace, the Lord is with thee. Blessed art thou among women, and blessed is the fruit of thy womb, Jesus.
13: Holy Mary, Mother of God, pray for us
12: sinners, now and at the hour of our death. Pray for us, Holy Mother.

0: This is School Spirit, a weekly show on Armor of God Catholic Radio that focuses on our Catholic schools, what makes them unique, what makes them so important, and why we should all be supporting the lifeblood of our faith, our families, and our future. Each week, we'll look at particular aspects in specific schools in order to hone in on the integrated Catholic vision for education and formation. The world needs our children and grandchildren who have embraced the truths of our church and see the dignity of each other's lives. Hey folks, welcome back to another episode of School Spirit. We appreciate y'all tuning in and joining us. Tom McNew here again with Father Harry Dean, the one and only Father Harry Dean. And Father Will Rooney and Father Tim Nolte have carved some more time out of their busy schedules to come back so we can finish up our conversation that we've had the last couple of weeks about the Catholic schools aspects from Archbishop Michael Miller, who was the former secretary of the Congregation of Catholic Education at the Vatican. That is a mouthful, and I can't imagine the size of the business card that would have required. But anyway, just to kind of to put everybody back into the context of where we were, we finished up a little bit of talking about the third aspect. And actually, let me go back and I'll just read off all of them. And this is right out of that Vatican document. It says, if a school is to be authentically Catholic, it must be, number one, inspired by a supernatural vision. Number two, founded on a Christian anthropology. Number three, animated by communion and community. And number four, imbued with a Catholic worldview throughout its curriculum. And number five, finally, sustained by gospel witness. We kind of talked about the supernatural vision and the Christian anthropology last time, and we were starting into the communion and community and just ran out of time. So I want to pick that back up this afternoon, and we're gonna try and get through these last three aspects today with Father Tim and Father Will. So, gentlemen, welcome, and thanks for coming back and joining us.
1: You're welcome.
2: Good to be here.
0: All right.
3: In talking about that communion and community, there's a word on there, the way that it's listed, that I really wanted to put to both of you, and if it doesn't land with you, that's fine. We can go to another angle, but animated is what? And it was a specifically chosen word, animated by communion and community, not thrilled by, not energized by, but animated by.
1: Yeah.
3: Where would you go with that?
1: Well, the first thing that comes to my mind is soul, right? Like the Latin word for soul is anima. That's where we get our word animal. So an animal is a creature that has a soul that can move and eat and all sorts of things like that. And so you think about the soul, the interior reality. So it's an interesting thing because if you think about it, when you think about community, you actually often think of like, okay, let's get together and do all these sorts of things. But what is the soul of a Catholic school? And I don't know, Father Tim, you have any
0: question that we could spend a lot of time talking
1: about. We could talk about
0: right?
1: a little bit, yeah.
2: Well, I think about the word inspired as well, which relates kind of to the Holy Spirit.
1: Yeah.
2: So I think that this is something that ultimately goes back to God.
1: Uh-huh.
2: He stirs up, right? And in the sacraments, we have the Holy Spirit.
0: Mm-hmm.
2: We have the Holy Spirit through baptism. So how's the Holy Spirit at work? Which means to me that if we're going to be animated and or inspired, that we need to be a people of communion with God first, communion with prayer.
1: I think that there's something really good there. Like you think about like inspired by the sacraments or And I don't mean like just like emotionally inspired. I mean like literally the Holy Spirit comes to dwell in us through the sacraments, and that's really the soul of our, I'll use another fancy word, the soul of our apostolate, right, is that the Spirit is moving, and he's the source of communion within our communities. Our communities are founded on that reality that we're baptized and that we share in this communion. We call it the mystical body of Christ or the church.
2: Mm-hmm. And doesn't that, I think that relates to how we perhaps perceive our work as pastors, which is if we're animated, like just enthused in the human sense, then we try and get things going and try and make things happen. But if we're inspired by the Holy Spirit, he can animate through charity all of our activities, which means the Holy Spirit brings order. The Holy Spirit does not inspire confusion or chaos. And so I have a lot of confidence in that, that, that, you know, part of my job is to help find out how is the Holy Spirit inspiring this community and drawing us together. And sometimes you don't know, but you need to look to the body of Christ, the mystical body of Christ, brothers and sisters in Christ, our entire community, not only find the inspiration, but find how he's drawing gifts and talents together. This is clearly his project, his work, and I think I can't stir that up within myself. I cannot animate people. I'm not a salesman. It's not my gift. It's never been my gift. I'm a musician by training, so I want to look for where God is at work and ask us, how do we get in on that? And it's going to be his order that comes through that.
1: Yeah, and I'm just struck by kind of the things that Bishop Conley has put in his letter, where it's like from that spirit of communion, which is the Holy Spirit, which is the soul, then there's like the communion of the faculty and the staff. There's the community of the whole all the families. And of course, it like grows out. I'm strongly convinced that a Catholic school is going to flourish when the entire parish community or the group of parishes that are going to that Catholic school says, yeah, this is part like of our community and we're committed to this mission. I think that takes a lot of forms, like practical, but it also takes a lot of forms just on the spiritual level. So,
3: and to your musical training, Father Tim, the word that comes to mind is orchestration. Yeah. It takes a type of orchestration to have that animation flourish and maintain itself throughout a school year, throughout a semester, throughout those different sub-communities within the school community itself. And in the case of the parochial school, you guys are it. Mm-hmm. You're kind of the orchestrator there. I know the principal, arguably, is certainly in that role as well. But if we're talking soul, if we're talking spirit, you're the priest. And you're there breathing that in.
1: You know, that's interesting you say that, Father Tim, or I'm sorry, Father Harry. And I agree, like, there's a key role for the pastor. I also, just maybe skipping the fourth bullet, but going down to that sustained by gospel witness. Mm-hmm. I think that's one of the key distinguishing marks of a Catholic school is that really we want every member of the faculty of that community to like be that sort of witness, right? So like that they're an instrument of communion in their own little space, right? So the teacher for his or her classroom, the principal for the actual running of the school and things like that, the pastor for the parish, the parent for the family, and all those sorts of things.
2: Yeah, isn't it believing that? As a spiritual director told me in seminary, he said, "Tim, you're not a problem to be solved. You're a mystery." In that as we come together in our parishes and in our schools, that God is at work as we focus on the right things. That how we treat one another, how we organize our day, how we organize our curriculum, that God continues to heal us. He continues to gift us with his gifts, and he continues to move us into a communal witness. It's sort of this thing that holds together. It adheres. Mm-hmm. We're not trying to solve, as we move further into the 21st century, the problem of the parochial school. We can talk about the issues with funding a parochial school, the relationship with the parish and finances, whatever it is. How do we get more people in? I mean, we can look at particular areas we'd like to grow in, but first, God has to be first.
4: Amen.
2: And then it's about him working in and through community to solve the problems we identify, their objectives that we want to focus on. But we're not, I don't like to think that we're trying to solve a particular problem.
1: Yeah, absolutely. Yeah. I think one of the things that in Bishop Conley's letter that I'd like to kind of think about is just he talks about how everyone's involved, right? In all the parishes, all the people. And that's what you're kind of getting at. This is part of our duty as Catholics to evangelize, and a genuinely Catholic education directs souls to Christ is what he offers. And so that's what we desire in our schools. We don't always do that perfectly, but and that's why it's an apostolate of the parish. And we think about how much of a force for good that evangelization can be. And then on like even on a practical level, Catholic schools help draw people out of poverty. There's some great data on that. Mm-hmm. And obviously, education serves the common good, both from the standpoint of like the state, but also the common good of like we're all going towards heaven together.
4: And I think that communal nature is one of the things that really separates, you know, the Catholic school from the air quotes secular school, in that it is truly in that you as the priests of these Catholic schools, along with the staff at the school, they need the teachers, they need the parents, and they need the community involved in the school, mm-hmm. albeit to various levels of degrees, to make sure that education of the children, along with placing God first, as Father Tim mentioned, is stays at the forefront. We can't just go to Mass in the morning at the church across the parking lot from the school, and then that and be done with prayer for the day. You know, that it has to be an important part of everything we do.
2: One of the things that I am, you know, forming this impression now that I've been here about a year and a half at St. Joseph is the way that it creates another staging area for families to explore the faith. Mm. Because not all of our school students' families are Catholic. Not mm-hmm. all of our students are Catholic. Every family is going to be a different place in their own faith journey. And so when we come together, we just had our Christmas concert last month. You know, you come together and you see people in busy times enjoying watching their kids like we do in any school event, even mm-hmm. a public school. But more so, it's explicitly Catholic, and the songs can be very Catholic, and they tell the story of the faith. And I think it's great to have another place where young families, where parents are going 90 miles an hour, to be able to explore in the arena. Some might become more curious from what they hear about the kids learning. Others might say, good, we're here because we know, and I'm really engaged in the school now because of how we're learning about the faith and our world. So I like the possibility that it offers families to grow together in the faith as we just do some of the ordinary extracurricular things of a mm-hmm. school, but on campus.
1: Yeah, I think that leads us really beautifully to this next point, which is that a Catholic school is imbued with a Catholic worldview through the entire curriculum.
4: What does that mean? What does a Catholic worldview mean?
1: Yeah, so I think that it looks at the world differently, right? So a worldview is how you look at the world. Yeah. That's pretty selfish. And we all have that, right? So do you look at the world as created, or is it just an accident? Do you look at the world as just kind of like the work of a loving father, or is this like a tyrannical kind of deistic God that just kind of leaves us on his own? And a Catholic worldview would say, well, what is, you know, we talked about anthropology, what's man, what's the world, all of those things. And so what that does is when you approach everything with a Catholic worldview, I think you're saying God is not absent from any subject, right? He's not absent from math. He's not absent from science. He's not absent from religion class, obviously. He's not absent from literature. But, you know, not to say that you don't use the proper means of studying science or math or whatever. You're not reducing everything to theology or mm-hmm, something like that. Mm-hmm. But you're saying there's, in math, when we discover something in math, you know, when the kid understands that the sum of the squares of the sides of a right triangle is equal to the square of the hypotenuse, after you've told them that 18,000 times and showed them the proof, then they're getting a little glimpse into the mind of God. Yeah. You're seeing a little glimpse there. Or when and Father Tim, you might be able to speak to this because you're a musician, but like when
4: the beautiful orchestration.
1: Yeah, when someone learns to play that piece of music or learns to harmonize or whatever it is, there's some glimpse into the harmony found within God.
2: Do the creations speak of the glory of God is the question. As we lean into our intellectual understanding, is God there? Is he the one who has created and organized our intellect? Is there a telos? Is there an end? Is there an ordered way of understanding? We could get into natural law. We could then move to divine positive law, revealed truths, but it's not, you know, theology is not, it's a different science than, you know, anthropology or paleontology or
1: biology,
2: but the gift of the intellect is not different. It's the same gift from God, and to discern intelligibility in each of these subjects is part of getting to know the mind of God.
1: It's
2: there's a source.
1: Yeah, and I think it really awakens, like when we look through the lens on all these subjects, when we look through that Catholic lens on all these subjects, then you start to see the goodness of God on display in, for example, the life of a great saint that you're studying in history, or you see the beauty of God on display when you look at a great piece of art, or you see the truth of God when you understand a mathematical truth or a moral truth or something like that, and you get these glimpses of the transcendentals, goodness, truth, and beauty, and that changes the way you live. And this starts with little kids, right? Like I'm thinking back to the Republic of Plato, where he says you got to start as a young person to learn these things and be formed in them, so that the way you look at the world is actually going to show you what reality is, as opposed to kind of a subjective.
4: Yeah. But all of that leads then to kind of put a bow on it, I guess, for is this last point about being sustained by that gospel witness. And so, again, kind of hitting on, as you started out, Father Harry, with that one word, and sustained, kind of jumped out at me, and how, and really these are, every one of these little aspects is all intertwined, but you, without being sustained by that gospel witness, you lose some of the aspects of, or you lose entire aspects of the other pieces of this. And I think that we have to have that evangelistic mindset, as not just we, or you rather, as the leadership of the schools, but we as the laity that are being called upon to be involved in the schools in some way, shape, form, or fashion. But sustaining that through that gospel witness, I think, is absolutely critical.
3: And that sustenance word, you know, being a retreat center chaplain for our diocesan retreat center, Cedar Break, this is a place where a lot of people come to be sustained. Father Tim mentioned a little while ago about the families being able to come together from this racetrack life that wasn't the word you use, but that the rapid life and flow that they have, and coming into that school community, in my mind, is almost like every day those children, teachers and administrators and lay participants, are coming into a retreat type setting. You're walking into a Catholic worldview center, and it's not the world flowing around them.
1: Yeah, and that's the hope, right? I mean, it's a school, and there's always craziness, and there's always, I mean, you're dealing with human beings, but that's the hope, right? Like that there's order in the school and that sort of thing. But more to that point, Father Harry, I think, is this, like, even when something goes wrong, there's a witness. There's a way that we do things because we're Christian at this school.
3: And it's the gospel.
1: And it's the gospel, right? So I think that's a beautiful, beautiful testament to everything we do. Go ahead.
4: No, I was going to say, and I didn't mean to cut you off, but it's that approach with love that I think that we get. And that's not to say, before people start calling me, that's not to say that love doesn't exist in a secular school. Mm-mm. But in a Catholic school environment, it is decidedly, discernibly, palpably different. And not exclusive, not 100%, obviously, because we're all humans. Mm-hmm. We all have, you know, sin is our nature. But that approach and that mindset, again, as Father Tim said, with God at the forefront, helps shape those approaches so that when things do go sour, they turn bad or whatever, that approach with love and that gospel witness helps overcome those issues. Thoughts, comments?
1: Yeah, I just recall that quote that Pope Paul VI wrote. I think many people have probably heard it, but modern man listens more willingly to witnesses than to teachers. Mm. And if he does listen to teachers, it's because they're witnesses first.
4: Yeah.
1: And so that's what I expect of all of our faculty and staff, is that they're good witnesses of the gospel truth. And obviously I don't expect perfection of that, but like that's a real basis for a learning community. Mm-hmm. 'Cause you think about what learning and education is, it's like a form of friendship. It's a different type of friendship than friendship between equals, but it's a type of friendship that says, let me point out to this person who doesn't know what I know, let me point out this thing and let's go towards that good together, right? Because of and that's such a beautiful, beautiful gift, and it requires that we be authentically living the Christian life to do that.
4: Yeah. So as everybody is listening to this conversation that we've had the last couple of weeks, here we are on the Friday before Catholic Schools Week. And so this is an opportunity for those of you that, you know, maybe grandkids, kids, and you're just not happy with where they are now. And this is an opportunity for you to find out what is the difference. So if you're in the vicinity of St. Joseph's in Colleen or St. Mary's in Temple, I encourage you to reach out to that school.
2: Or Holy Trinity in Temple as well.
4: Yeah, or Holy Trinity mm-hmm. High School, or even St. Helens in Georgetown or St. Mary's in Taylor. Any of the Catholic schools in our diocese, frankly, or for those of you that are listening through the app, wherever you're living, this is an opportunity, because this Catholic Schools Week is not specific to the Austin Diocese. It's across the country. This is an opportunity for you really to find out what the Catholic school in your neighborhood, in your parish community is really all about. Mm-hmm. And I encourage you, before we frequently
2: do tours, right?
4: Yeah.
2: We love to have people come on campus. Absolutely. We'll give them a tour. And if you're an alumnus or an alumni family and you're curious, come by. We'd love to give tours to you as well. We have ways to involve you in the current mission of the school if there's something that this has meant for you in the past. And also, Father Will and I were talking, sometimes, because a lot of our Catholic schools focus more on the lower grades, it's not hard to lose track of our alumni over time. Yeah. But we always enjoy having the chance to add more people to our alumni list, to include them in our newsletters or our communications, because so often they find what we're doing interesting today, and we want to include you in our mission as well.
4: Yeah.
1: Yeah. That's an awesome invite.
4: Yeah. And I think, again, that's not exclusive to St. Joseph's or St. Mary's. That's for any any alumnus of any Catholic school, regardless of where you are in the country. Again, our focus is here, Central Texas. But, you know, reaching out and reconnecting, for lack of a better word, to the school that – and it doesn't matter if you were there for 6 months, you know, and your dad or mom was Sergeant Jones and got reassigned, or, you know, Mr. or Mrs. Smith got a better job in another town and you moved and you were only school in that particular Catholic school for 6 months, you know, this is an opportunity for you to reconnect and really find out a lot about what the schools, plural, have to offer. And I think you're and I'm an outsider. I fully admit, because I do not have children in any of the schools here, and my grandchildren are in other parts of the country. And so So I look at these particular schools in our listening area specifically, you know, with a little bit of a different lens. I would love it if my grandkids were here. I could send them to any of the schools, and if my kids are listening, that's a hint. Anyway, but you know, so I get an interesting perspective on the schools, and really, this is an opportunity for everybody to go and do some investigation and. Mm-hmm. Find out, and yeah. If you want to know more about specifically about what's going on at the school in your neighborhood, pick up the phone, give them a call, go to their website. All of them will be linked in our show notes, of course, and you know, or just type into the old interweb machine, the search engine, you know, the Catholic school in your area. I know that. And I'm speaking for you, and I don't like to do that, but I know that both of you would be enthused joyous beyond compare to have your alumni and/or prospective students reach out and talk.
1: Absolutely. To you. And if you're interested in teaching in Catholic schools, you're an awesome teacher who wants to be able to proclaim the gospel, we'd love to hear from you as well. And we'd love to hear from anyone who's interested in supporting Catholic education in any way. If you've got some sort of skill or you have some sort of passion, chances are Father Tim or I could point you in the right direction. So we would love to hear from you.
4: Time, talent, and treasure.
1: Yep.
4: Yeah. We got about a minute left. Father Harry, any final thoughts here?
3: I want to ask everybody to pray for our Catholic Amen. Schools, whether you're not in any of those groups that my brother priests have mentioned here today, or Tom, there's the rest of the Catholic community, mm-hmm. whether there's a school not geographically close to you or there is, just simply to pray. Schools have a very big impact in society. We talked about that in the previous program, but a lot of things are going on in the lives of school children as well and their parents, and so please just pray for them.
4: Yeah
1: Awesome.
4: Thanks again, everybody, for tuning in. Father Tim, Father Will, thank y'all very much for carving some time out of your calendar. Next week we're gonna dive into a little bit of a specific school. We're gonna talk a little bit about Holy Trinity Catholic High School, a little more in depth. Learn a lot about the school itself, its history, and the future for the school. Got some guests we're working on to get brought in. And over the course of the next several weeks, we're going to kind of do the same thing at each one of our schools. So we'll bring Father Will and Father Tim back with their staff, their principals, principal singular. But for the grammar people out there. Anyway, God bless you all. Thank you very much for joining us. Thanks for tuning in. We appreciate y'all's time for coming and being part of this session. And we're going to ask for the specific intercession of, we have now designated Blessed Carlos, well, soon to be Saint Carlos Acutis, as the patron saint of this program. So we're going to ask for his intercession. God bless everybody for tuning in, and thank you all very much. We'll see you next week.
5: This is a Young Catholic Minute. Why do I have to go to confession? Whoa, when are you going to take all that garbage out? 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He's just a man. If we let the garbage of sin build up in our souls, life gets pretty disgusting. So it's good that Christ told his apostles, whose sins you forgive are forgiven them, whose sins you retain are retained. That way, Christ's forgiveness of sins won for us on Calvary.

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2: What would Father say about our sinful nature?
3: What was I thinking?
4: What were you thinking? I wasn't thinking, because sin makes you stupid.
2: When we're seeking answers to tough questions.
4: Ask an atheist, do you ever doubt your atheism? Do you ever doubt it? If they're honest, they do. Christians, do you ever doubt your Christianity? Of course we do. All struggle with, man, this doesn't make sense. Is this real? That's a healthy, and it's an invitation. I'm going to ask more tough questions. Yeah. You know, even kids in schools are saying, but why? Why should I believe you? And people are seeking information in other places, which I think is good for the church. The church can survive scrutiny. The church is investigatable.
2: About the tenets of our faith.
4: Remember, these are not the 10 suggestions. And in the catechism, if you ever want to do a self-study or even a group study, you could just turn to these commandments, Article 1 through 10. It's 100 pages of all the commandments. It is amazing how rich, not complicated, not legalistic. You'll find yourself going, oh, that's true. Oh, my gosh, I didn't know that. Oh, my goodness, I didn't realize that it was in there.
2: And how we should respond to criticism.
4: And prayer. That's why oftentimes critics of the Catholic faith will say, why do you pray to Mary or worship Mary as if it's the same? Now, prayer is just asking things, and we're asked to pray for each other.
2: This is What Would Father Say, starring Father John Gisaldo from St. Luke Catholic Church in Temple, Texas. And welcome back, everybody, to What Would Father Say here on the Armor of God Catholic Radio Network. This is Tom McDew, again, with the one and only Father John Gisaldo. Thanks, Father, for joining us.
5: My pleasure. Always enjoy talking to you about ultimate things, getting to heaven, the faith, being a saint. What else is there?
2: Yeah, what else is there? And I say joining us, and frankly, you know, What Would Father Say would not be very interesting without Father. So, you know, it's kind of important to have him here. Folks, we are seeking your questions. So that burning question, that burning issue that you'd like to hear Father John's opinion on, he is a little opinionated, if you hadn't figured that out already.
5: Just about a 6 out of 10.
2: 6 out of 10.
5: That's it.
2: Send them to me, tom@armorofgodradio.com, and when we collect them all here later in the month, we'll do a little mailbag edition of What Would Father Say. We started last week talking about the cardinal virtues and the seven deadly sins, or seven capital sins, different words for different places. And we got through one of them. So we're going to try and do a little bit better. I'll try and keep Father on task a little better, and we'll get to a couple here. We spent a lot of time talking about pride, and probably rightfully so, since it is the grandest
5: king.
2: Of all of
5: the
2: king,
5: of
2: queen, yeah. King, queen, crown, prince. All of the above.
5: Thinking, yeah.
2: Yeah. Okay, Father. So let's jump in here with the next one on the list, I guess, is lust.
5: Yeah. So what is lust? The church always says, and in intense longing, it's an unbridled or misdirected or unright, ordered, unhealthy ordered towards sexual gratification. And that sex is not a bad thing, but it must have boundaries. Sex is like fire and water. We need it. It's life. But if not respected, it can kill you. It can kill you. And I will say that Thomas Aquinas, and I think even Dante in his Inferno, considered this to be the least of the capital sins. Maybe it's something he did struggle with. Thomas Aquinas considers an abuse of a faculty that humans share with animals. And the sins of the flesh are less grievous than spiritual sins. He says, lust is generally thought to be the mildest of capital sin. Having said that, I think in 2025, this is the one that's reached whole other levels, especially with the

0: onset of pornography.
1: Mm-hmm.
0: Lust, like all the capital sins, says, looky here, and I will make you happy. It's the forbidden fruit. It's out of curiosity. If I give into this lust, or whatever it is, which is fornication, adultery, rape, bestiality, all of those things, pornography, masturbation. The lie is, if you give into this, you'll be happy.
1: Yeah.
0: And everybody knows, even people who are atheists know that's not true. It brings guilt and emptiness and sorrow. And especially if you're in a committed relationship with a spouse, it always hurts them. It always hurts them. But all it leads, just like any drug, it can lead to addiction, which leads to despair.
1: Yeah.
0: People who are addicted to lust, addicted to pornography, are miserable. And they want to be free of it. Because in their heart, and some people say, well, they've been taught to feel guilty. No, it's written in their heart, something's wrong with this. I just did something wrong. And the remedy of that is chastity. Mm-hmm. What is chastity? Is chastity white-knuckling it, trying to get through it? No, it's setting it free, bringing Christ into it. Recognize there's a demon out there for lust, and to say, I renounce you. I renounce you. I renounce you. But also it is when we, it's also, we can always talk about gluttony too, because gluttony is attached to lust.
1: Yeah.
0: It's related with, it's bodily discipline, self-mastery.
1: Mm-hmm.
0: I don't know if you've seen this on, it's been all over the news and all over, I keep coming up on my feeds, this couple at a Coldplay concert that got caught. Oh, have you seen
1: yes.
0: that? It's
1: yes.
0: everywhere. It's everywhere that this whole family has now been destroyed.
1: Two families now.
0: Yeah, two families. And when people commit adultery, okay, what happens? Oh, my gosh, it destroys everything.
1: Mm-hmm.
0: It's not even just a sin. Even in HR, in the biggest companies, you get fired. Because they recognize it causes damage. It causes damage and hurtfulness. And
1: was it that lady in charge of the HR department?
0: She was the HR lady. Yeah. And she was married.
1: Oh, my gosh.
0: I mean, it was so – and all kinds of things are coming out. And I hate that I know all this stuff because it keeps coming up in my feeds. The neighbor came over. The kid goes, isn't that your wife? He had it on his phone. Can you imagine that?
1: Yeah.
0: But these consequences are real, and even if they seek forgiveness, even if they seek healing, there's still consequences, and God can use them. God can use this. It may take a decade or two to be healed from this, to work it out. But those two people that got caught at that concert, God wants them to be happy.
1: Yeah.
0: And you can always tell if you're doing something wrong if you have to hide.
1: Yeah, exactly.
0: What are you hiding for? What are you hiding for? From who?
1: Yeah.
0: You're hiding from the world. God knows you're doing this. And that anything, that's what we say, bring all this out into open. That's what's great about the confessional. Bring this out into the open. You know, some of our young men struggling with porn addiction, and sometimes mm-hmm. it reaches levels that can lead to despair. What happens with porn addiction is then they start using it daily. Then they start using it multiple times a day.
1: Mm.
0: I remember hearing that some of our teenage boys are no longer looking at pornography. They're making it with their phones. They're making it, and they're asking their girlfriends to send them pictures, and they're sending pictures. And it's never enough. And it's addictive, and it ruins families. It ruins marriages. And it takes your happiness away.
1: Mm-hmm.
0: But next thing you know, and it takes a community to lift them out. But that's what the remedy. What is the remedy? The Christian faith, the Catholic faith.
1: Yeah.
0: Community, prayer, fasting, confession, the sacraments, and even having and there's actually, I tell people right now, get Covenant Eyes on your phone, on your computer. Have someone that you can be your, what do you call that partner? Accountability partner.
1: Accountability.
0: Because it says, you know, confess your sins to one another. People in the early days of the church knew when someone confessed their sins to the community, then it was dispersed in the community. Then they would forgive you. They would forgive you. It's kind of sad because nowadays people are let me take that back. People are forgiving. I think they tend even, you know, I keep seeing Mike Tyson on TV and on things. I mean, didn't this guy go to prison for rape? But people seem to have forgiven him. I see Arnold Schwarzenegger. Come on.
1: Yeah.
0: He's out there. So people are forgiving. People are forgiving. And sometimes God can work. It takes time, but a damage. And once it becomes a habit, then you lose your freedom. You lose your happiness. And the devil got you. That's what makes it dead. It can kill your relationship with God. So what is the remedy? Well, chastity.
1: Chastity.
0: And remember that means you have an ordered life that's integral, that's been integrated.
1: Yeah.
0: It's been integrated. You know, we have a group of, you know, here and other places where Courage Ministry, where we minister to people with same-sex attraction. We're not trying to cure them per se. We're trying to make it integrated. To heal the wounds that has caused this disordered inclination, to heal those wounds that, and I hate to use the analogy of a car, but to recognize, you know, a mechanic looks at a car and says, well, this is wrong. And when he straightens it out, fixes it, it's running on all pistons. I remember one time I had a car and it had some problems. I took it into a friend who was a mechanic. He goes, I'll look at it, Father. And I took it into his shop. He spent a day with it. He made a few adjustments, replaced a few things, paid him like $50. I remember getting in the car and thinking, I didn't know it could run this well. I didn't know it drove like this. I didn't know that. I remember driving a priest. This priest, I won't name him, but he came from a wealthy family. He had a BMW. And he asked me to go pick up his BMW. I didn't know cars drove like that. I didn't know. I said, this is a dream. This is a dream. But when we have been healed of those wounds and practicing our faith, the whole world looks different.
1: Yeah.
0: You know, say, I didn't know I could fly like this. This is what it means to be holy. It's freedom. It's happiness. And even when evil comes at us, we can face it with confidence. We can face, we know, okay, this is an issue, but the Lord will work it out. We have faith in him. We're going to attack it. I'm not going to let it bother me. The evil one wants you to give in to despair. You can't be healed. You can't be fixed. Be surprised what he can do. God can heal.
1: I think that lust is almost cousins, maybe. I don't know if that's the right way to frame it, to envy. I think there's some back and forth there that
0: we get
1: envious of, we get covetous of another man's or another, you know, someone else's spouse.
0: And it's a lie. It's a lie. It's you're looking at images that look at you and say, you know, they think they like you. You know, I will say that some really neat science has come out about pornography. And it's a little touchy, a little R-rated, but I hope you're okay with it. And when a man goes to a psychiatrist or even a priest and says that they're struggling with pornography, there's an author out there, I can't think of his name right now, but he says to go and ask him, what kind of pornography are you looking at? What kind? Mm-hmm. What kind of? And usually it's a genre of pornography.
1: Mm-hmm.
0: And that's usually a key to where they need healing. It's a key for where they need healing. Because it's usually a flavor of pornography, whether it's violent or unnatural or certain types of people. They're like, what? We say, what are you looking at? And if they tell you, so this is where you need healing. So that's where the devil overplays his hand.
1: Mm-hmm.
0: He overplays his hand. Okay, so now your sin reveals where you can be set free. This is your key to freedom. This points out a sin, an injury, a longing in your heart that has been allowed to fester. And let's heal that. Let's go back there and let's heal that. And you could triumph under this. instead of being a victim to it.
1: Mm-hmm.
0: So empowering.
1: And maybe it's as important to kind of talk about the difference between envy and lust, and
0: so,
1: what makes envy different, I guess, is a better way to phrase that.
0: Envy of another person, I think that's another capital sin, or jealousy. Different people have different definitions of those, and I'll admit that. But envy is not so much, I look up to you, I wish I was like you. Envy says to another person who's, I don't like the hand that God dealt me. And it says to this other person, I don't want you to have that. I don't want you to have that. Mm-hmm. Envy usually goes to a relationship between persons. Instead of saying, oh, this, you know, congratulations on your new home. Wow, I'm so happy for you. I'm so excited for you. Envy says, wow, you don't deserve that. I should have that. You don't deserve this. I should have that. And all of a sudden, resentment comes from other people's achievements. Resentment comes from other people's talents. And that's the, because it separates. This is what a narcissist struggles with. When he finds out that somebody else is better at something that he thinks he's good at. That's what kills him. And so he has to resent them. He has to say they don't deserve it. They must have cheated. They must have stolen it. And all of a sudden you find yourself alone, angry. Instead of praising, like this is the devil, you know, instead of praising the Father, God, he envied him. I want what you have. I'm going to take what you have. I'm going to destroy it. So that's envy, isn't it? And all of a sudden you find yourself isolated in the corner, mad at everybody, miserable. And that's what envy does. It kills your happiness.
1: Yeah.
0: Yeah.
1: I read somewhere that the spiritual sin of envy often leads to the corporal sin of lust. You know, that being envy of other things that someone else has will cause us to,
0: it cuts. I'm reading here from St. Thomas says it cuts a person off from their neighbor. You know, do not covet thy neighbor's goods. Do not covet thy neighbor's wife. In some places, those kind of go together.
1: Mm-hmm.
0: I want what you have. It says the first stage, Thomas Aquinas says the first stage of the envious person attempts to lower other person's reputation. And then the middle stage, he says, envious person has joy at another person's misfortune or grief at another person's prosperity. And the third stage is when sorrow causes hatred. The third stage is hatred because you're sorrowful of this other person. And so it causes unhappiness. So it cuts us off from other people, and that's why it's coupled, like I think you said, with lust. Mm-hmm. It's coupled with don't covet your neighbor's wife. Because you start envying his wife, you'll give in to sins of lust. Because you want what you think you deserve, what you think will make you happy.
1: Right.
0: Yeah, because that's some, even remembering like what men struggle with pornography, when you look at that woman on the screen, that's somebody's daughter. That might be someone's mom or wife.
1: Made in the image and likeness of God.
0: And that is your sister in Christ.
1: Yeah.
0: That's your sister in Christ. And even saying that to yourself, that's my sister in Christ. All of a sudden, wow.
1: Yeah.
0: Wow. Because a father looks at his own daughter. When a father sees that a boy is gawking at his daughter, he becomes jealous. No, that's my, don't you look at her that way. To see, or when a man sees someone looking at his wife or his sister, and all of a sudden his intention is to protect her. You're the enemy. You incur God's wrath, and he has righteous wrath, and you don't want to do that.
1: No, you don't want to do that.
0: No, you don't want to go out that road.
1: So what's our antidote then for envy?
0: Yeah, gratitude. Mm-hmm. Gratitude. Thank you, God, for making me short. Thank you, God, for making me bald. Thank you for making us ugly. We have a role to play. And we have a role to play. It's like on a chessboard, do the pawns celebrate their role? The pawns make it possible for them behind them to be victorious.
1: Yeah.
0: You know, we have a youth group here, bunch of beautiful girls, and you try to tell the boys, you get your dignity from defending them and protecting their honor because they're beautiful and you're not. Let's just face it. You're not. You guys have stinky. You're stinky. You're gross. You're crude. And your job is to be out front protecting their honor because hopefully somebody's protecting your future wife's honor.
1: Yeah.
0: And someday you approach a man and say, can I take your role as protector, provider of this woman and to defend her honor, willing to die to do it? Because, that's to be grateful for what God has made us and know that, you know, are you a fan of Tolkien and, you know, Lord of the Rings and all of that?
1: Oh, yeah, yeah.
0: I'm a big fan of that little hairy guy, Gimli. Gimli. I said, if I was one of those, that was who I'd be. You know, he's not getting married.
1: Minus the hair.
0: Oh, yeah, minus the hair. He's not getting married anytime soon, but he fell in love with that queen, remember?
1: Yeah.
0: He was in love with her. And when he was around her, he would just get nervous and be quiet. And just to be around her, he appreciated it because he knew he was in the presence of beauty.
1: Mm-hmm.
0: But he had a role to play. He was gruff and dangerous and was willing to die. That was his role. And to be grateful for it. And so not to be like, you know, these other good-looking fighters. No, that's not his job. But they look to him and say, you know, we're thankful for you too and the gifts that you bring. God made you for a reason. You're out here. And you never appreciate a plumber more than when you're...
1: Exactly. That's what I was going to say. I think that I've heard another definition of this is brotherly love. I think again, going back to like you were talking about, recognizing that those everyone around us is part of the body of Christ, made in the image and likeness of God, and when we get and I'm guilty of this, we get frustrated at a person who's driving 5 miles below the speed limit on the highway.
0: That's me. They drive by and tell me I'm number one with their finger.
1: Not what they're telling you, but you know. But again, I think that's the key antidote again for envy.
0: Yeah, everybody. You can't. The hand cannot tell The foot can't tell the eye, I don't need you.
1: I don't need you.
0: Mm-hmm. The ear cannot tell the foot, I don't need you. We can be either jealous. When I used to play, in high school I played a little football when I was a freshman. And people always ask me what position I played. I played Rudy. Remember Rudy?
1: Yeah.
0: He was a practice player, played like one, that was me. And it was hard for me to embrace the fact that I was a practice player. Do you know what a practice player is?
1: Yeah. The scout team.
0: The scout team, or some people call them the fun team. Yeah. I remember one time I played running back. One time we were the scout offense against the first string defense. It was actually the junior varsity defense. One time I got the ball and ran through the line and ran up the sideline. I got like 10 yards right down. Wow. The coach was so mad. You can't tackle little Gazzaldo? What's wrong with y'all? And I was so proud of myself. But I'd accept my role that when I was successful, coach got mad. Coach got mad. That took years for me to accept that. We all have a role to play. Mm-hmm. Yeah.
1: Yeah.
0: Anyway,
1: what is the attitude of gratitude? Right, that's the
0: attitude
1: that's the expression
0: gratitude.
1: That we got that we all have to maintain.
0: To be grateful.
1: Yeah,
0: and sometimes you have to use positive self talk. You know, I'm here for a reason. God's using me to build up victory, that the kingdom of God will be victorious. Some of us are going to have to be on the front lines. Some of us are called to be on the behind and in front. I think in many ways the apostles, you know, they would be overseers, but they also lead. I appreciate pastors who not only just stand in the back, but also lead, you know, lead people in.
1: And recognize when it's time to shift from one to the other. Yeah.
0: To empower other people, lead by example, make yourself vulnerable, open to criticism. You know, whenever I teach a class and I got a bunch of people there and I say, are there any questions? You know, somebody asked me a question the other night and I didn't know what the answer was. And somebody had to show me up, you know. Why do we have to use beeswax at Mass? Like, I don't know. I think because Mom said so. But there's a whole theological reason. Okay, yeah, I didn't know that. I wish I would love to say, no, I got all the answers, Tom. My mind's like a, you know, like a library. I'm a savant.
1: Nobody has those answers. All the answers. Yeah.
0: Anyway.
1: Well, Father, let's pause there for our week here. We'll pick back up with our conversation of the cardinal virtues and the capital sins next week here on What Would Father Say. If you would please, Father, leave us with your blessing.
0: All right. Well, let's end with the doxology. All glory be to the Father and to the Son and to the Holy Spirit, as it was in the beginning, is now, and ever shall be, world without end. Amen. The Lord be with you, Tom, and everybody listening.
1: And with your spirit.
0: And may Almighty God bless you, the Father and the Son and the Holy Spirit. Amen.
1: Amen. Thanks again, everybody, for tuning in.
0: Brother.
1: Remember, we re-air Encore broadcast on Sunday afternoon. 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Thanks again, Father, and we'll see everybody next week.

0: St. Francis de Sales said, "In the single act of confession, you will exercise more virtues than in any other act whatsoever."
1: A Manly Minute with Mark Houck of the Kingsmen.
0: In the sacrament of confession, we have the best source of accountability in the church today. Outside the sacrament, we as men also need to sharpen one another and hold each other accountable. St. James, in his epistle, encouraged the early Christians to confess their sins to one another in order that healing may be realized. Working in ministry with men the last 7 years, I can tell you this is so true. A man has an innate ability to speak into the heart of another man. Through mentoring and fraternal correction, a man can soar spiritually. The ancient proverb is correct. Iron does indeed sharpen iron, and as iron sharpens iron, so does one man for another.
1: For more information on authentic masculinity, visit thekingsmen.org.
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3: 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He said to his apostles, "It is only for a short time that I am with you, my children. I will not leave you orphans." And then he promised his spirit that would abide with them forever. And that spirit, he said, was to be another comforter. He was their comfort on earth. And now his spirit would be their comfort, their paraclete, their advocate. Listen to the words of our Lord. "I will ask the Father, and he will give you another comforter, one who would dwell with you forever. It is the truth-giving spirit, for whom the world can find no room, because it cannot see him, cannot recognize him."
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5: 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We want to pick up the conversation that we began before the break regarding atheism.
6: Yeah, thanks. So in particular, I was responding to the atheistic argument from divine hiddenness, which is popularized by Schellenberg, but versions of it I think you could also find in Anthony Flew and other philosophers.

0: why not make your existence more known? Well, in response, I was adverting to the thought of one of the Cappadocian fathers of the Catholic tradition, Basil the Great, who in his Asceticon poses the question, what does it mean to love God? And what he says is, all of us are implanted with a seed of reason in our nature, the moment of conception, through which we don't need to be taught what's beautiful or true or good, right? We have any, I'm not talking about like contingent facts like it's true that you ate a ham sandwich for breakfast, or even necessarily that there's a God, but just, you know, the truth, goodness, and beauty of our nature, of what our moral responsibility is, you know, of our integral well-being, these kinds of things. And he says, you know, we know these things intuitively by being a live, rational person. And so, you know, the voice of conscience is essentially that voice, that impulse within us to do the rational good that we have some kind of basic intuition of. And yes, there are cultural differences about morality, but they're not that great. And you're not going to find many cultures, for example, that glorify cowardice. Right. I mean, you just, right. You know, I mean, everybody has some kind of concept of justice and equity.
1: Of course.
0: Right. I mean, fidelity and so forth. I mean, these are sort of, you know, human universals. He says, you kind of know that. So do that. Do that. Do those things that, you know, the impulse of natural law, however you want to frame it, whatever terminology you want to use, suggests to you. And doing that in sincerity with a, you know, with a good heart, sort of with your mind, soul, and strength, that's what I mean by loving God. That's what I mean by loving God. Now, in a sense, the contingent historical claims of revealed religion, like Catholicism, can facilitate that, and that's what Basil says. He says, you know, the whole point of the law and the commandments is to actually help us, and God's grace for that matter, is to help us do that thing that we intrinsically know we ought to be doing anyway. Book of Romans, chapter 1, St. Paul says kind of the same thing. He says, you kind of already know what to do. You're kind of not doing it, you know, and so you're without excuse. So those contingent historical claims can, in fact, further our obedience to reason, to conscience, to the integral good of our nature, but they can also distract from it. You and I had a conversation yesterday on the show, actually, about how there's so much fanfare and pageantry and glory and triumph and coolness in the Catholic tradition. It can awaken you to a hunger for the transcendent, but it can also make you a theological pedant. You know, someone who gets really, you know, a theology nerd.
1: Oh,
0: right?
1: Okay.
0: Where you geek out, you know, what some people call the theology bros. You know, you like to kick back with your Tolkien and your cigar and your glass of Scotch whiskey and you know, debate the finer points of scholasticism with your fellow nerds and neglect the weightier matters of the law like love and justice and mercy. And that's something that Jesus talks about and critiques quite lengthily.
1: Mm-hmm.
0: So there's a passage in the Gospels, Luke chapter 16, and it's the parable of the rich man and Lazarus, and Lazarus dies and is taken to Abraham's bosom. The rich man dies and, you know, goes to unpleasant places. And it's just a parable, but in the parable, the rich man cries out to Lazarus and says, you know, Lazarus, tell Moses or whatever to send my relatives, you know, send somebody to my relatives to tell them to repent. And ultimately, Father Abraham says, well, look, if they're not going to listen to the law and the prophets, they're not going to listen to somebody else either.
1: Yeah.
0: And you could apply the same kind of reasoning that, you know, what is the nature of the faith, what is the nature of the ascent that I need to give to the concept of God in order to live a decent life? And is it the sort of thing that's really going to be served by sort of esoteric displays and marvels and wonders? Or is it more about listening to the voice of conscience? And I mean, I know a lot of people in the Catholic Church who get really excited about you know, this or that alleged miracle, and go dashing off in different directions, and neglect the duties of their state of life. This is something that Thomas Dubay, of happy memory, the great Catholic priest and teacher of the contemplative life, used to just get infinitely frustrated about. He'd talk on EWTN, and he'd say, "Why are you running across the Atlantic Ocean to go see some, you know, alleged display when?" Like, you've got the Mass and the sacraments and the Scriptures right in front of you. You have your family life, your husband, your wife, your kids. You have your vocation in front of you. Do that. Do the thing that's right in front of you. You know, do the thing that conscience demands rather than seeking the sensationalistic.

0: So, I mean, I don't know the mind of God, but it strikes me that divine hiddenness is actually a major part of what motivates the development of true virtue.
1: As you were saying that, I was thinking of the great Mother Teresa, who would say, look, I love the fact that you're coming here to India, but you've got people, you know, within 10 miles of your house that need help, too.
0: That's right.
1: Absolutely. That's right. Thank you so much for your call. It is called Communion here on EWTN. Stephanie is a first-time caller from Houston, listening on her Alexa device. Hey there, Stephanie. What's on your mind today?
2: Yes, I'm calling you about today's gospel reading, and it's at the end of it. It says, "You will not finish the towns of Israel before the Son of Man comes."
1: Okay.
0: Yeah.
2: And so it's Matthew 10:16-23, and I didn't know what that meant. See, he's sending them out as sheep among wolves, and he talks about it. But at the end, he says, "You will not finish the towns of Israel before the Son of Man comes."
0: Yeah, sure. So one way of reading this text would be to suggest that Jesus' point of reference is really first century Judea, and the coming of which he speaks is the coming of the kingdom in power at Pentecost and the extension of Christ's incarnation through the church, the gathering of the Gentiles, that is the major sign in Old Testament prophecy of the coming of God's kingdom. You know, Christ himself says in the Gospel of Luke, don't say of the kingdom of God, here it is or there it is, for it doesn't come with your careful observation. The kingdom of God is within you. So perhaps he's talking about that coming, that coming where Christ comes to dwell in our hearts by the Holy Spirit and activate the ministry of the church, wherein the kingdom of God is made manifest and the Gentiles are gathered in, and we're at about the business of beating our swords into plowshares and our spears into pruning hooks, although we have a few pruning hooks left to go, I think.
1: I think so. Is that helpful for you, Stephanie?
2: Thank you. Appreciate it.
1: We appreciate you. Thanks for listening in Houston. Call to Communion here on EWTN. We can get a few more calls in here at 833-288-EWTN before we close up shop. 833-288-3986. You can call us or text us. And speaking of, here is a text we received from Mitchell in Billings, Montana. What can I take away and keep from teachings of virtue when embodying Catholicism?
0: Okay. I understand the word virtue. I understand Catholicism. Don't quite know what you mean when you say keeping and taking away from virtue when embodying Catholicism. I mean, the Catholic Church is teaching on virtue. I don't know that you can, you kind of have to take it all. I mean, I don't think there's a part of the Church's catechesis on virtue that you can say, well, you know, I think I'll take justice and fidelity, but I'll leave temperance to Tom Price. You know, I'm not going to do that one. No, I mean, it's a Thomistic doctrine that you can't really have one of the virtues unless you have all of them. And you might say, well, that seems pretty counterintuitive. I mean, I can imagine, say, this is the example that Thomas gives. I can imagine a soldier who's really got fortitude. He's got fortitude coming out his ears.
1: Yeah.
0: But maybe he lacks charity. Well, do I want to deny he's got fortitude? And Thomas's argument, I think, would be, well, okay, yeah, he's got some sort of simulacrum of fortitude, but it's not fortitude in service of the genuine human good. Or it's not tempered by charity. Right, then it's not really serving the integral good of humanity. And so is it really a virtue? Right. So if you don't have prudence, you know, for example,
1: yeah,
0: you might have charity, but think about all the harm that you can do in the name of charity if you don't have prudence.
1: Oh yeah.
0: There's a line, you know, the rock band Rush, the Canadian rock band Rush, who were atheists, have a song that mocks revealed theism called Free Will. And there's a line in there about giving up kindness that can kill. And, you know, sometimes the atheist critics can lay their finger on a point that's valid.
1: Yeah.
0: There is such a thing as kindness that kills, right, if you lack prudence. So is it a virtue if it's killing? And the argument of the Catholic Church would be, not really. You know, you really, to have the virtues, you kind of have to have them all. So it's not a grab bag of pick your own virtue, right? And when you talk about embodying Catholicism, well, you know, I want to embody Christ, right? I want to embody Christ. I don't necessarily want to embody, like, the whole of Catholicism as an historical reality. Because Catholicism, as opposed to the Catholic Church that Christ founded, Catholicism as an historical entity can get into some nasty stuff.
1: Oh, yeah.
0: Right? I want to embody Christ, and the mission of the Church is to embody Christ, and the way to do that is to live all of the virtues integrally.
1: Eyes on the prize. Appreciate that. Thank you so much for your text. We'll get to another text in just a second here. A great program coming up tonight on EWTN Radio, especially if you are in the Pacific time zone. 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From the wonderful teachings of Father Benedict Groeschel, blessing our listeners every week. 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We'll get back to the phones in a second. Here's another text that came in from Anthony in New Jersey, listening on 89.3. Anthony says, what does the church in Scripture mean when referring to Christ as the firstborn of all creation, eternally begotten of the Father, and Christ referring to himself as the Son of a Man?
0: Yeah, thank you so much. Two different questions there.
1: Yep.
0: So, when we talk about the firstborn, in you know, there is an office, a position, a status that a human being can hold in certain legal systems, say those that favor primogeniture, for example, where the whole estate gets handed to the firstborn son, and if you're like me, the secondborn son, you're like, hey!
1: Chop liver,
0: what am I? Chop liver? Exactly. And so when we talk about Christ as the firstborn son, we're not talking about Christ as being first in the order of temporal existence, like he was called into being first and then everybody else after him, but rather that he has the status of a firstborn son in the cosmos, right? That everything that is the Father's belongs to the Son. Christ has preeminence over the whole universe.
1: Okay.
0: That's the sense in which he's firstborn. He's begotten insofar as the second person of the Trinity proceeds from the first person. The first person, the Father, is the principle. The begetting is the procession, but the Catholic Church teaches it is an eternal procession. It doesn't take place in time. There wasn't a time when Christ was not. He eternally proceeds from the Father. When Christ refers to himself as the Son of Man, completely different context, he is referencing the prophecy of Daniel, who says that prior to the coming kingdom of God will appear one like a Son of Man, who will be led into the presence of the Ancient of Days. And so in first century Jewish apocalypticism, there was an expectation of the arrival of this apocalyptic character called the Son of Man, which the Christian tradition associates with the person of Jesus.
1: Okay. Thanks so much for that question. It is called a communion here on EWTN. Back to it now at 833-288-EWTN. Here's Jim in Springfield, Illinois, listening on the EWTN app. Hey there, Jim. What's on your mind today?
3: Yeah, hi. Thanks for taking my call.
1: Sure.
3: I couldn't help but call in when I heard Dr. Davids talk about how kindness can even kill. I used to run trips, mission trips to Haiti, and we would go into villages and do medical work. And the first thing people would want to do is they would want to empty their pockets and hand every child in the village a piece of candy. And I would have to stop them. And then eventually we would walk to the edge of the village where I would show them the woman with three naked children and a dirt floor and sticks. And that poor woman sells candy. And we were about to starve her children for 3 days and make an enemy because no one had the prudence to understand their effect on the country or their environment without, anyway, to that point that they're trying to be kind, but without the prudence of understanding, they were about to make a situation very bad.
0: Yeah, you're absolutely right, and I appreciate that illustration. It reminds me of something I read from the adventure capitalist and investment biker Jimmy Rogers, who is, you know, America's own homegrown son, who went on to become one of the most successful investors in history. And he wrote anecdotes about his life. And he talked about traveling through a war-torn, impoverished country where aid agencies had been sort of dumping just, you know, boatloads of free clothing on the population in an attempt to alleviate their poverty, and in the process destroyed the indigenous textile industry.
1: Wow.
0: You know, so those kinds of things happened. A fellow I knew growing up became a Methodist minister, and in that capacity did a lot of the whole sort of, you know, church youth mission to foreign lands business, and then became quite disillusioned with the actual fruit of that, both in the lives of the populations that they were allegedly serving, as well as the lives of the American kids who were learning, you know, sort of paternalistic, vacation-esque ways of engaging the rest of the world, and wrote a book about it called Journey to a Better Way, A Wesleyan Perspective on Doing Mission Better by John Bailey. Not a Catholic fellow, but, you know, the dynamic is the same, and it was about, well, you know, kindness that can kill, and maybe there's a better way to do mission than this outdated model. So, yeah, that's that we can find infinite examples of that across history, and you're right, that we have to have prudence in the exercise of charity, or we might not actually be helping people.
1: Glad you jumped in there, Jim. Thanks for your call from Springfield, Illinois. Here's a text that just came in from Jim, another Jim, who says, "We cross ourselves in the name of the Father and the Son and the Holy Spirit, which is in itself a short prayer. Is there more meaning than this?"
0: Sure. So, you know, with any symbol, you know, the symbol's meaning is really depends to a large extent on what the culture and the community invests in the symbol, because symbols evoke things in us indirectly, right? And so, what does it evoke? Well, one thing definitely is it is a kind of consecration of ourselves to the Blessed Trinity. For me, at any rate, it is a way of involving my body in the process, which makes the invocation something that takes place not just intellectually, not just propositionally, but it's a felt engagement, right? I'm bringing my whole being into participation in this act, which allows it to sort of penetrate my consciousness in a way that merely verbal prayer does not. I think that in our culture, it also marks you out as a Catholic. You know, I mean, at least where I live in Alabama, it's kind of sneered upon by a lot of my Protestant neighbors. They regard this as some sort of act of Catholic superstition, which puzzles me because, I mean, don't they think God speaks sign language? I mean, that's kind of weird, but nevertheless, that's the case. I mean, it's kind of viewed as a sort of distinctly Catholic act that marks you out as a Catholic, and I'm fine with that. I'm like,
1: oh yeah,
0: dude, I'm a Catholic. Let's make that sign of the cross, you know? I know in my own case, a lot of times I don't have words. I don't have words, but I'll make the sign of the cross, you know?
1: Sure.
0: Can I do it in a sort of thoughtless, you know, reactionary kind of way? Yeah, I can. I'll be honest with you. I try to stop myself. I try to check myself from doing it that way and be intentional about it, make it actually a prayer. But I also think it's maybe not bad that my body jumps to the answer of prayer before my mind gets there.
1: Yeah.
0: You know, I think it's not an altogether unhelpful reflex. Tertullian, he's not my favorite theologian in the canon, claimed that the practice was apostolic in origin. He was a second century character, so it was already old by the time he got to it. Whether or not it originated with the apostles, it's been around a heck of a long time. So when I make the sign of the cross, I'm also really conscious of the fact that I'm identifying with a part of the tradition that's older than the Bible. I'll say that again to my Protestant neighbors around here. When I make the sign of the cross, I'm identifying with the tradition that's older than the Bible. Right?
1: Gotta love it.
0: That's meaningful to me.
1: Yeah.
0: Right? And so, you know, obviously the more you study it, the more you think about it, the more you meditate on it, the more you trace its history, the more meaning it's going to have to you.
1: Sure. Absolutely. Jim, thanks so much for your text this afternoon. I was thinking, as you were talking about that, there was a time when a bunch of us went out with one of our TV program hosts who had a whole bunch of men in for taping some TV shows for the network, and we went to a rather nice restaurant, and he said, "Okay, boys, let's make a scene.
0: And then we all together now.
1: That's right. We all make, I mean, you know, not to be ridiculous about
0: it,
1: but also not to push it under the rug either.
0: That's right.
1: It's very, very important. Right. I'm going to skip around a little bit on this email that we received from Susan. She's checking in from Seattle. She's looking for a Catholic psychiatrist, someone who deals in bipolar and schizoaffective disorders. She says that her son is very devout in practicing his faith, but she's wondering if there is a priest who is an exorcist could help him, since he has demonic visions where he has psychotic episodes and the mental health system is not really helping him. He's been taking lithium long-term. Do you have any suggestions for this fellow?
0: Okay, so I am not a psychiatrist or the son of one, no. And I cannot make medical judgments or give medical advice. I will tell you that it is very probable that at your diocese there is a Department of Catholic Family Services that will have counselors and mental health people on staff. Unlikely that they'll have a staff psychiatrist, but they will almost definitely have referrals.
1: Yeah.
0: Whether or not those people are Catholic, I can't tell you in advance. But, I mean, that I would start with the Catholic resources in your own diocese. I would not jump to the conclusion that exorcism is necessary. In fact, one of the things that is almost always done before exorcism is considered is ruling out any psychiatric cause.
1: Mm-hmm.
0: And that's really a prerequisite. So
1: sure.
0: If we know that there is bipolar here where psychosis can be a factor, they're going to that almost be a defeater for eligibility for exorcism.
1: Sure.
0: You know, again, not being a physician, but I do know a little bit about psychiatric medication just through anecdotal experience. This is always very touch and go,
1: sure.
0: Right? I don't know if you are a member of NAMI, the National Alliance on Mental Illness. It's a private advocacy group and support group around the nation. I think it's the biggest advocate for mental health care in the country. I'd encourage you to reach out to your local chapter of NAMI, read their literature, go to their meetings, get support, talk to other parents who have kids in this situation, get an idea of the resources that exist in your community, what's worked and what's hadn't worked, who's good, who's bad. There's a lot of love and a lot of support out there for people in the mental health community, and it's not always immediately obvious from within Catholic circles where that is, because that's really not the purview of the local Catholic priest.
1: Right.
0: You know, so I wouldn't knock those resources. And again, you could start with Catholic Family Services in your diocese, who's probably got some good referrals for you.
1: Absolutely. Appreciate that. And you and your family are in our prayers, Susan. Kamorf in Scottsdale, Arizona says, I just read a Wikipedia article on Eckhart. Please enumerate and explain the areas that the Catholic Church agrees with.
0: Which Eckhart are we talking about?
1: It just says Eckhart. Oh, Meister Eckhart.
0: Because there's a modern spiritual writer who has a name similar to that, very different from Meister Eckhart.
1: Yeah.
0: So Eckhart is a Dominican theologian whose reputation has been rehabilitated in the 20th century. He's never formally excommunicated. But he was controversial when he wrote in the late Middle Ages, and he's always kind of been on he wasn't ever a doctor of the church like Teresa or John. He was always kind of on the border of the of acceptability within the school of Catholic mysticism. But the Dominican order has really pushed for his rehabilitation, and the papacy has in the 20th century rehabilitated him and said that Eckhart is a Catholic theologian that you can read. But you have to read with Catholic lenses on. I mean, Eckhart's really motivated strongly by the apophatic tradition of the fathers, which is to say that, you know, whenever we affirm anything about God, we're speaking by analogy, and so we can also get close to God by denying that God is this or the other thing. And Eckhart has a sort of hyperbolic way of pressing into that apophaticism, and that's what sort of made people get woozy feelings about him. But I read Eckhart, and I find value in him, And so, you know, read them with the mind of the church, read them with Dominican commentary, and read them to go closer to God and Jesus.
1: Thanks so much for your question, Dr. David Anders. Have a great weekend.
0: Thanks, Tom.
1: Hope everybody has a great weekend. See you Monday on Call to Communion with Dr. David Anders. Till then, I'm Tom Price. Have a great weekend, and God bless.
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5: 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This is Doug Keck, this week on The Catholic Sphere. My expert panelists, Colin Donovan, Dr. David Anders, and Noah Lepp, reflect on the high standards we're called to live out, but can only accomplish through Jesus Christ.
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9: This is the Pope Paul VI Institute Minute with Dr. Tom Hilgers.
10: During my OBGYN residency at the Mayo Clinic, I was committed to the pro-life movement and was very involved in it as an author and activist. When I graduated, I made the decision not to prescribe the birth control pill in my medical practice, yet I needed to give my patients a reliable means of family planning. I began to see natural methods of fertility regulation as an extension of the pro-life movement. So in 1976, with a small team of researchers at St. Louis University School of Medicine, I began an independent investigation of the cervical mucus observation and its correlation to fertility. From this, we were able to standardize the mucus observation and thus develop the Creighton Model Fertility Care System. Until next time, I'm Dr. Tom Hilgers.
9: For a complimentary gift and more information on the Pope Paul VI Institute, log on to www.popepaulvi6.com.
11: For almost 1,500 years, thousands of men and women in monasteries around the world have found St. Benedict's rule to be a sure guide to Christian life.
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11: We too are most productive and helpful when we keep our mission in mind and seek to respond to what others really need rather than to impose what we want to do.
13: This is Lavinia Spirito for Catholic Way Bible Study. Enter by the narrow gate, for the gate is wide and the way is easy that leads to destruction, and those who enter by it are many. For the gate is narrow and the way is hard that leads to life, and those that find it are few. This verse from chapter 7 of Matthew's Gospel is one of the hard sayings of Jesus. Jesus couldn't be more clear, and yet we want to believe what the world says. Broad is the way to heaven, and almost everyone gets there. Narrow is the way to hell, and hardly anyone ends up there, maybe serial killers. This idea of universalism, that everyone will be saved because they are good people, is just the opposite of what our Lord is saying in the gospel. We can use this idea to justify our lack of evangelization. If everyone is going to heaven, why bother? But if Jesus is serious, it's time for us to become the witnesses we were created to be.
14: Catholic Way Bible Study. Peace, power, purpose. Find out more at cwbs.org.
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18: 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I'm Veronica Dudo with an EWTN News Link. A series of unclaimed airstrikes hit Iran after the U.S. said it ended its attacks, raising questions about who targeted the Islamic Republic. The strikes hit areas across southern Iran on Thursday as the country prepared to bury its late supreme leader. President Donald Trump says he will not sign a sweeping bipartisan housing affordability bill. It is a protest against Senate Republicans for failing to pass a voter ID bill. If the housing bill is not vetoed, it will become law at midnight. A new survey by the Pew Research Center finds that more than three-fourths of Catholics view Pope Leo XIV favorably. At the same time, some believe President Trump has been too critical of the Holy Father. I'm Veronica Dudo with EWTN News Nightly. Follow us on social media and be sure to join us tonight.
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20: 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I'm Jack Williams. Pedro Quiles producing the program. Your call screener is Matt Gubensky and Michael McCall watching our social media efforts. So if you would like to text your question to Colin, you can do that to the same number you call in with your question, and that's 833-288-3986. And our host, as he is every Friday, our very own Vice President of Theology, Mr. Colin Donovan. Colin, got an email here.
1: Okay.
20: From Alberto in Milford, Connecticut. He's followed you for many years. His question is, what can you theorize about Mary? Where did she die? Was it St. Thomas who opened her coffin and found it empty? What about her house in Turkey? How old do you think she was?
1: Well, I think she was probably at least in her 50s, just going by the accounts in sacred scripture and making assumptions on that. And pretty much everything is an assumption. There's two traditions of where she was buried, for example, in Jerusalem and Ephesus. We know that she lived with St. John in Ephesus. It seems likely that there might have been some foreknowledge of her dying, and that they returned to Jerusalem, because Jerusalem has the tradition of her assumption from the cenacle in Jerusalem. And so these things all have to weave together, and there is no straight line, unfortunately, but neither are they, you know, facts of sacred scripture that we necessarily must affirm or deny, but they are part of a historical tradition in the church. What is a fact of that must be believed, of course, is that she was assumed into heaven, and as Pope Pius XII and his judgment affirming her assumption said, the tradition that she first passed away, sleeping in Christ, as the language of Scripture often uses, is probably also as well, even though she was not deserving of the penalty of death through sin, as are all the other children of Adam and Eve.
20: So the Pontifical Marian Academy doesn't have an official position on any of these questions?
1: No, we really don't. And, you know, I suppose we'd probably have a turnstile there so we can monetize it if we did. No, we wouldn't do that either, because she is owed the greatest respect after our Lord, and everything that we can do to admire and venerate and love her is justified.
20: Gene writes in, can we use non-Catholic or AI-generated depictions of Jesus?
2: There is no, the church hasn't said anything on this. You see them on the internet. Some of them are winsome, as the expression goes. Some of them are not. I think, you know, to the extent that people want to do that to use on the internet and so on, I think the best, we obviously believe that in Jesus' case, the best visage of him is that which is on the Shroud of Turin. And that is likely the most, is the authentic one. Everything else is a depiction based on the mind of the painter and what he decided to do. The famous black virgins, for example, are taken from a tradition that shows that says that there was a certain idea of what Mary looked like. And I think with Christ, this is true. And so sometimes it is affirmed that even in the East, in particular, that the earliest paintings seem to have some conformity to the Shroud of Turin. And so the argument there is that in the centuries in which the shroud was jealously guarded by the church, and then particularly at the time of the Muslim invasions of the Near East, that it was put away and protected in a place in Odessa, and that it eventually ended up in Constantinople, but known under the name of the Mandylion, which is what the head that you see, if you fold the cloth multiple times so that only the head is showing and you don't see the body, this is the image that was used as a reference point for many depictions of our Lord. That seems a very plausible interpretation. But with regard to AI, I think if they are in any way reverent or show a lack of respect for the dignity of our Lord, those would certainly be morally reprehensible. But I think to the extent that that nice depictions, I would assume, since it's AI, based on what is commonly known about him, and particularly the shroud, that you could have renderings by AI that are, as you can from the human mind trying to put our Lord's face and down on canvas. So I think it would be the care and the respect that is shown more than anything else.
20: You know, one of the first things, I don't think this is necessarily Catholic, but I know one of the first AI, utilizations that mm-hmm. I remember seeing was during the Black Lives Matter riots here in the United States. You were seeing these AI-generated, carved out of granite sort of mm-hmm. figures of the Old Testament portrayed sure. as African, as being of African mm-hmm. descent. It gave me pause.
2: Yeah, and I think there would be a couple of angles there. It's not historically accurate. The church, I think, has been very naturally hesitant to step in and dismiss totally the idea of those who wish to have somebody who looks like them be venerated, but it's not historically accurate, and I think that's the strongest argument against it. We should be trying to picture Christ as he was. The other part of it is the political use of images. That would be something that this maybe crosses that line as well. Not only is it not historically accurate, but it's a political, ideological use of the image. And I think morally that's problematic.
20: Brad writes in, this is an interesting question. Has the Catholic Church absorbed some Reformed theology over time?
2: No, I don't think so. It may be that some Reformed theology has found some legitimate basis to get to what is the Catholic position based on sacred scripture.
20: That's highly more likely.
2: That's highly more likely. I would say there are a lot of ex-Protestants who were as vehemently anti-Catholic as they are now as Catholics, who passed through that door using simply the information of the sacred scripture, and struggling with why, from their own theology, they could not get to a particular denominational position on something, but finding that the Catholic Church holds a position which is interconnected with other theology, and is has the longevity of going back down the tradition to the first or second century, and on the basis of that become convinced that the denominational positions were false, that they were simply coming out of the human mind trying to make sense. And any particular human mind, no matter how great the theologian, cannot possibly come up to, without some special inspiration of God, the exact position that Christ and the early church would have had. But they don't have to, because the tradition of the Catholic Church shows us that that is the position that has been handed down. And indeed, when the church is looking to see, is this an apostolic tradition, or is this an ecclesiastical tradition, or a theological tradition, one which theologians have posited, but maybe the church has not affirmed in any solemn way, but is, you know, much of what St. Thomas wrote, Thomas Aquinas, for example, is of that. You dare not contradict St. Thomas, because most people accept him, and even the church has not canonized a particular position of his. It's likely the one that the church, if it ever did, would canonize. And that is what I think former Protestant authors find in going back in history, is that the Catholic Church in total, has the best resolution of all the difficulties which they encountered in the various denominational traditions from which they came.
20: 833-288-EWTN is our toll-free number. Wide open phone lines for you on this Open Line Friday, 833-288-3986. It's Open Line Friday with Colin Donovan.
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22: 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The pop star announced that 100% of proceeds from the event will go to nonprofit organizations that support women. Tickets to the festival quickly sold out, but what many did not know is that some of the proceeds will go to abortion organizations like Planned Parenthood or the so-called Center for Reproductive Rights. Rodrigo previously passed out contraceptives and information on how to get abortions to children at one of her concerts.
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20: 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Wide open phone lines. You will be first up if you call right now. 833-288-3986. Virginia asks, this is a step further than the all dogs go to heaven question, but she wants to know if there will be plants and animals to eat in the new heaven and the new earth.
2: Well, we have no need of eating, although by Christ's example we know that we can eat. It just does not necessary for nourishment. This is one of the elements of the resurrected body, which we see best exemplified, obviously, in our Lord and his resurrection, post-resurrection appearances. He can eat, but he doesn't need to. He can manifest the glory of his human soul, which is a glory of the, infused from the second person of the Trinity. But according to each of our, the holiness of our lives, we too will have a particular glory which will shine through our bodies, and this light will be manifested in us. But do we need to eat, or can we eat? There is no evidence of that, and that would be the biggest question. Is Scripture doesn't give us any particular evidence regarding the nature of that condition. We do know that at the end of time, when all the dead are raised, and those who are alive when the end comes are taken to be in the clouds, that's the seizing up, the rapture, properly understood as the church understands her, at the second coming of Christ, at his definitive coming, and this is also when the consummation of all things takes place. It is also when the resurrection of all of the dead takes place. It's also when the new heavens and the new earth, in which matter itself will be glorified. So I think it seems reasonable to suggest, although we have no scriptural evidence for it per se, that if the earth is renewed, that there must be some adornment on it, and not just the rocks and the minerals and the water and so on. There must be something to that. But we don't know for certain, and that, like so many things about the end, we must wait on God's disposition at that time. And does it really matter? Because whatever decision he makes or has already made and will be fulfilling will be the perfect one, and we'll enjoy it as he gives it to us.
20: Several good questions here. 833-288-EWTN is our toll-free number. We'd still love to have you give us a phone call today. Roger says, why does the Pope take on a new name, and how long has this tradition been around?
2: In the early church, it wasn't a necessary case. Peter is Peter. For example, he got his name from Christ.
20: It wasn't always, though.
2: It wasn't always, that's true. He got that name by Christ. It seems to have happened in one of the early popes. Remember, these are people who came from paganism, or their parents did, and were converted and became Christians, then went and studied for became priests and bishops and elected pope. He had a pagan name, I believe it was Saturnus. So this is based on the Roman idea that each of the planets were like the gods, or the gods were responsible for them, and therefore they venerated the planets, and they venerated the god of that. And so he didn't think it was fitting, and I don't recall what name he changed, but he decided to set aside his birth name for sake of a Christian name. And that's pretty much been adhered to since. It might very well be that somebody who has a well-known and long history of their name being used by popes might keep it and just add the next number onto the end of it. That would be certainly possible. But so far, it's been generally the case that they take a new name. This is also a feature of religious life, who, when religious make their enter into religious life and they make their vows, they are given a new name by their superior or superioress. And this is indicating a new way of life, a newness of life into which they are entering, and a closeness to God and perfection of the spiritual life and so on. And I think the same could be said about popes. And it's also true that in some kingly and queenly lines, there is also a regal name which is different from the one that was given at birth. That's fairly uncommon, I think, but still could be used. In Great Britain, for example, Charles decided to stick with his given name, and so he is King Charles. And I think that's generally been the case in the British kings. But it could be otherwise. So you also find that in some of the royal houses as well.
20: And based on artificial intelligence, I think your reasoning is spot on, but they're claiming that it was someone born Mercurius.
2: Okay,
20: which
2: that
20: would be
2: could
20: the
2: be
20: exact right. same explanation, really.
2: Just a closer just, planet.
20: Yeah, that's right.
2: 533, I think there's actually an earlier one, but we'll leave it at that. That's the basic logic of it anyway.
20: 833-288-EWTN is our toll-free number, 833-288-3986. Isabel asks, is a devout Catholic marketer allowed to run ads that depict same-sex marriage?
2: I think you run here you run in the issue that those who worked in pharmacies have had for a long time. Can they dispense morally objectionable medicines? Of course, that started out with just the contraceptive pill, and now there is the Plan B, the abortion pill, to add it
20: quote
2: to that.
20: Unquote medicines.
2: Quote unquote medicines. Yes, and so you know, the argument, in moral theology, the argument always was to prescribe. No, certainly that would be the doctor. To dispense. There is a question of how remote is your cooperation with the evil act. The person dispensing it is rather immediate to the dispensing it. And therefore, I would think that that would be considered objectionable in the case, say, of the abortion pill or the... And that's generally been the way that's been treated. The person who at the front desk is ringing up the cash register is not... is a remote moral cooperation. So that would be like the church's logic in, say, the COVID vaccine, was that the abortions that produced those were materially remote from the usage. They'd been reduced to cell lines. It wasn't actually the original cells, but these cell lines that were produced wrongly but still exist that were drawn. And so the remoteness of it for a serious reason could justify it. So you find yourself in the situation is, you know, where are you in this chain of marketing? If it's your company, I would say refuse the business. You know, if you're some low-level flunky, you know, I mean, you're just a piece of the puzzle, I would, you know, make your objection to be set, you know, could somebody else do this? This would be similar to people who are asked to work on Sunday or a feast day and they'd like to, you know, swap with somebody who is willing to, you know, let them go and observe their religious obligations. But I think you have to apply that same logic. How remote are you to the production of these things? If you're right there and a stage in it, I would say no. You know, if you're somebody off to the side in a company that happens to do that among one of their customers, try to stay out of it. But that could be that could possibly be justified depending on your proximity. And in any case, I would discuss this with your confessor and get his advice. And it's generally good to follow that because his, based on the facts you tell him, will likely be better than mine because I'm going here on generalities and not in specific cases.
20: Gabriel has a question. Can you explain why the Eastern Church is not a single church?
2: Well, we had 12 apostles. So theoretically, you might have 12 different ecclesiastical traditions. That's not the case. As it is, we know that many of the Eastern ecclesiastical traditions, although they go all the way back to their founding, are also involved with the adoption of particular liturgical rites, such as the, you know, the liturgy of St. John Chrysostom or St. Basil and other of the liturgies that emanate from the 4th, 3rd, 4th, 5th centuries, and have been adopted by the churches established historically in Egypt or Syria or other places, using language and customs which they are familiar with. In other words, the gospel is the same. The sacraments are the same because they have the same essential matter and form, but the garb in which they are dressed are adapted to cultures. This is, for example, the principle that you could argue on terms of the adaptions of the Second Vatican Council on the Roman Rite, that to to create a liturgy that would be adapted to the mindset of modern man, with the idea that it would be not the evil aspects of it, but rather that it would be attractive to modern man, say, than the previous version. Though it can be prudential arguments about the value of that, but nonetheless, it would be the same principle that each of the churches, the Greeks, the Syrians and others, they were adapting to the conditions in the ancient world, far more separate from each other than they are today. You just have to think of the travel and communication difficulties between the different parts of the, even the Mediterranean world. And so as those churches developed, the traditions developed, they adapted their liturgies at different times to the cultures in which they were in. When the Eastern Empire was centered at Constantinople, or Byzantium as it was called historically, that developed a certain liturgical tradition that followed somewhat the imperial court practices, but yet in the ecclesiastical context of the Mass and the other sacraments. And so that's how those things developed, and it is just the way it is, and nobody thought anything of it until 1054, when the East and the West broke apart into is what is predominantly the number of people.
20: Yeah,
2: they tend to be, well, I wouldn't say nationalistic, but they tend to be very culturally, very culturally related to, you know, Greece or Russia or other, the Ukrainian Orthodox Church, to the particular ecclesiastical setting and the particular traditions of that region.
20: 833-288-EWTN is our toll-free number. Wide open phone line still for you at 833-288-3986. 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
0: "60 Seconds with Archbishop Fulton J. Sheen.
5: The Eucharist is the greatest of all the sacraments because it contains in a substantial way the person of Christ, who is the author of life. It is the one sacrament to which all of the other sacraments look. Imagine six arrows in a circle, all pointing to a center. The center is the Eucharist. The six arrows are the other sacraments. The Eucharist is the sun around which the other sacraments revolve as planets. All the other sacraments share in its power, and they perfect themselves in the celebration of the Eucharist. It is a sacrament that is so sublime that human reason could never guess at it. Divine love is far deeper than we know."
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6: This had begun unfolding years ago. Reconciliation efforts by a number of popes had put in place huge strides towards needed healing. Pope John XXIII and Pope Paul VI had worked with our Orthodox Christian, Protestant, and Jewish brothers and sisters towards spiritual fellowship. Dialogue took place in the 1960s to address the division of schisms, reformations, and holocausts. This all formed a foundation for Pope John Paul II when in 1986 at Assisi, he brought together 160 religious leaders from 40 different faiths in unity to pray for peace. It was no small point when they stated clearly that no justification exists for acts of terrorism or violence. That leadership highlights the universal Catholic Church, one which continues to be at the forefront of unity and evangelization of the good news, as commanded by Jesus Christ, the Prince of Peace and the Spirit of Truth. This is Michael Gisondi with a bit of Catholic encouragement.
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23: Hi, good afternoon, gentlemen. I just had a quick question, and more looking for guidance on what to do, because it kind of bothered me. I live in Washington State, but my family lives in the San Antonio area. Mm-hmm. I went down few months back, we went to Mass, and I am one of those Catholics that will kneel and take communion in the tongue, as well as the blood. So when I went to kneel to take the chalice, the layperson refused to give me the chalice while kneeling, so I didn't make a big deal. I just stood up and took chalice, gave it back. But it has really bothered me. The following day when I went to daily mass, I ended up going to a

0: I would find it very difficult if I were an extraordinary minister of Holy Communion, and I'm an installed acolyte, so I've performed that function. Precisely for that reason. And so for the security of the Eucharist under that form, it's not a prudentially unwise decision. And the fact that you were given it on the tongue, kneeling, this follows what has traditionally been what Rome has said back in the bad old days when people were being denied if they didn't stand there with their hands out. And I'm going back 20, 30 years now. It was made clear that, yes, if people's reverence required that they, in their mind, but I think this is a case where you might defer to the security of the Blessed Sacrament so that not through any fault of yours or occasion that you created, there should be some spillage. Now, as unlikely as you think that might be, that you are steady, you can do, think of it from the point of view of the person giving it to you having to bend over and negotiate with the chalice. So I think that that was not unjustified, and I think we should always defer in those cases to the Eucharist, as it were. The Lord will understand your desire to kneel, even though you're not able to because of that circumstance. Does that make sense?
1: Absolutely. I greatly appreciate that answer.
0: Okay.
1: Thank you very much.
0: Very good, Rick.
1: That cleared a lot of stuff up.
0: Okay.
1: Thank you.
2: God bless you, Rick.
0: Hello to the Seattle area, where I have long acquaintance with.
2: God bless you, Rick. Thanks so much for the phone call today. You know, it's really, I always like to hearken back to a talk that Cardinal Arinze gave many couple decades ago now in the Archdiocese of Detroit. And he pointed out, they were answering some questions about the species and the handling of liturgical vessels and things, and he was very he wasn't adamant, he very clearly made the point that offering a communal chalice is very rare in the rest of the world.
0: It's a bit of a
2: novelty here in the West.
0: Right, and aside from that point, it's interesting that I don't know if this was when he was still prefect, but it should be noted that in about 2004, under John Paul, he was prefect for the Congregation for the Discipline of the Sacraments, and so he was the one who actually instructed bishops that priests may not refuse if people wish to receive communion kneeling. Or to genuflect, that yes, a personal piety might move them to do that. And I think the argument that is made is quite different with respect to the chalice, because
2: totally.
0: The priests have the obligation to ensure there is no even undesired or unintentional profanation of the sacrament. And I'll tell you a story. I won't say where this occurred. I went to a parish one time where communion under the precious blood was being given in the small communion cups that some Protestant churches, and the minister had a tray with 20 or 30 of these on there, and the people would take the precious blood.
2: In a Catholic church.
0: Catholic church.
2: So were they consecrated in the little cups?
0: That was consecrated that way. You didn't pour it in. It wasn't done. It was all prepared, and this is consecrated and delivered. And I went up to receive communion by the host, and I saw the condition of that tray. It was slick with the precious blood. I can't quantify in my mind how morally reprehensible that was on the part of the pastor to permit that. Now, this is many decades ago now, and he may not even be living, but the point is that these kinds of practices where there is little respect shown to by priests or parishioners, whomever, to the nature of the Holy Eucharist, body, blood, soul, and divinity, that means this is God. Would you really treat God this way? And the answer to that is no, we should not. We should defer to him, which means the little bit, if you wish to give communion in the cup, and that can be problematic depending on circumstances, that's certainly not the way, and I doubt it's been done.

0: done many anywhere else since, but it shows the degree to which people can go in their thinking by making it a human communion of the parishioners as opposed to a divine communion with the Lord Jesus Christ. That has to be front and center of every decision related to the Holy Eucharist. And I could tell you other shocking stories, but let's move on.
1: Well, and we can over-spiritualize things, but the fact of the matter is God is a God of order, and certain things, make sense because they're created by God to make sense. And solids and liquids are very different things.
0: Yeah, just in that, the
1: dexterity it takes to responsibly handle them, totally different things.
0: Yeah. And the norms for a drop toast would be quite easier to if you spilled a chalice of the precious blood. I don't want to think about it. Let's move on.
1: John is up next in Cincinnati, Ohio, watching us on YouTube today. John, you are on with Colin Donovan.
2: Yes, I salute the Jack in the shirt.
1: Thank you.
0: I see you're watching YouTube. So.
2: So my question is, what's the estimation of how many Catholics have stopped going to church?
0: The general numbers I've seen have been somewhere between 25 and the lower 30s on average, and this means that of those who are known to be Catholics in a particular diocese or parish, it's certainly 1 in 4 or 1 in 3 who regularly go to Sunday Mass. Now, remember, some of those may be legitimate in capacity to go. Other difficulties to go, nobody to take them in the case of the elderly. But those are the numbers. I don't think we can, necessarily estimate much from those, certainly regarding the moral value of that. Yes, that there are people who blow off the Sunday obligation, which it is under pain of sin, is a violation of the of the commandments, and therefore a serious matter and a serious sin if embraced in the totality of our moral freedom. That has to be taken into account, and maybe we need more preaching on that. That would be helpful. But I think those are the numbers, certainly less than 50% on a particular Sunday. But as I said, there can be many reasons for that.
1: 833-288-EWTN is our toll-free number. It is an absolutely free telephone call anywhere in North America. 833-288-3986. I want to alert you to the fact that if you missed today's episode of Take Two with Jerry and Debbie, fret not, because it will encore tonight, as it does every night, Monday through Friday, at midnight Eastern Time, right here on EWTN Radio. And today's show's topic was, Are You Filled with Anger or Joy? That's Take Two with Jerry and Debbie, encoring tonight, midnight Eastern, on EWTN Radio. And keep it right here on many of these EWTN stations. Coming up next, Beacon of Truth with Deacon Harold Burke Sivers. Madison wants to know, Colin, why does the church believe the Antichrist will come at the end of time?
0: Because this is what the church believes, that the Antichrist will be the incarnation of all the little Antichrists. It also says in Scripture that there are many Antichrists, and he didn't want us to be deceived about that. And so down through history, people, often saints or historians have looked and said, well, we can look at different personages in history. We can look at the Roman emperors during the first centuries, and it's believed that St. John is referring to those and talking about emperors. This is sort of the prototype of an Antichrist. Remember, the Jews had their Antichrists too. They had the Greek kings that tried to get them to stop their religious practices. And so we are continuing that tradition of hatred by the enemy, if you will. And so we have our governments and individuals trying to do that. The church has identified, or at least people in the church, saints and authors down the centuries, identifying the great heresiarchs, or those who have the promoters of the most of the heresies that acquired a great deal of You know, you look at an Arius or somebody like that in the early days. So we have this battle going on, both in the spiritual battle within the church over theology and sacraments and so on, and we have this worldly battle with the enemy, the prince of this world, as he has his minions doing their thing. And so the idea is the time of the church is given to us, in which the mystical body, through its members, us, will make up what is lacking in the sufferings of Christ, not because there is anything necessarily lacking, but because we are given the great privilege of participating in his sufferings, in his cross. Now, here's the sad part of the story for us. Like our Lord, that cross had a great ending. Ended on Calvary. And Calvary of the church will come at the end of time with the Antichrist, as will the seeming death of the church, the devil rejoicing, and then the devil being confounded by the, as it were, the resurrection and the glorification of the just. So it's part of the divine plan that the one who triumphs over evil historically wraps it up, as it were, in a bow, well, maybe that's not the word, in a chain and throws it into the pit would be better, is Christ himself. The church can't do it, and we must learn that lesson. And Jesus himself warned us on the way to Calvary. If they do this to the green wood, what will they do to the dry? And so the church must have that dry wood experience, because we're not Christ, and we will also have that crucifixion experience, because Christ did have it. And we will also have the resurrection experience, which will be at his second coming, when all that is good will be glorified and all that is evil will be cast into the pit of darkness and flame. So that's the reason. It's a divine plan that began with Adam and Eve and ends at the end of history with the consummation of all things, the new heavens and the new earth, and the distinction, radical and complete, between good and evil that will take place in those days.
1: 833-288-3986 is our toll-free number. George is up next in the great state of Maryland, listening on Guadalupe Radio. George, you are on with Colin Donovan.
3: Hey, good afternoon. How are you doing?
0: Pretty good. What's your question today, George?
3: Yes, I'm driving, so if you can't hear me, sorry. My question is very straightforward.
0: Sure.
3: And that is, if you could go over briefly and quickly the dogmatic, I would say, differences between Catholics and our Orthodox brothers, like mm-hmm. the Russians, the Ethiopians, the sure. Egyptians, in terms of Coptic Church.
0: Sure. Yeah, well, I mean, in any detail, every one of those churches be individual. They have their own theological traditions, and most traditions, when they've departed from communion with Rome, it seems like Rome is a major part of their rejection. And so, when the largest group, the Greek Orthodox, they have great love for the Pope. Every year they just visited one of the patriarchs went to Rome for the feast of Saints Peter and Paul. We will send somebody to Constantinople for the feast of Saint Andrew, their patron. And so we have this brotherly respect, but it's a fact that the major difference will be the interpretation and the implication of the role of Peter in the church. They recognize in him a first in honor, but not in authority, primacy, and so on. And so that would be the start of many other points, because if you look at the theological traditions, East and West, in the Roman Church, we have not felt the least bit problematic going ahead and refining and extending and drawing out of the deposit of the faith new things which are proclaimed as doctrines and specified in great detail. And most of the Eastern churches have not had that, because they don't consider that they have a ultimate magisterium, teaching office. And so absent the primacy and the magisterium of Peter, perpetuated in the Roman popes and the pontiffs, there is no final doctrinal authority. From their point of view, the only way certain things could be defined is if there was a synod or council of the whole. In other words, all the churches got together. So if you look at many of the problems among those churches, so Russians and the Greek Orthodox, they have many different views on things. And so they occasionally, the Orthodox churches will have a council of all of the Orthodox churches. They don't really decide any dogmatic things that I have noted, but, you know, they're pretty much following their own traditions in their own way, with a lot more consistency, obviously, than Protestants who have broken from the church and gone in a, you know, thousands of different ways. So they represent an apostolic tradition in what they hold in common with us. They will have theological traditions that are different. They certainly have liturgical and devotional traditions that we have in the West that they generally don't use. Like the rosary is merely a devotional tradition. It's not obligatory for Catholics, certainly not for the Orthodox. So you can always distinguish between those things which can be traced back to the apostles, which we hold in common with the Orthodox of the various traditions, and those things which at some point Rome went further in the development of doctrine and specified and clarified and made decisions and judgments regarding the meaning of certain things. And our many councils in the West, the Lateran councils, the Council of Trent, Second Vatican councils, those are all instances of that. And so, practically speaking, there will be many lesser things that we disagree on, but in terms of the nature of church, the nature of the sacraments, the nature of apostolic succession, all of the big ideas of the Council of Nicaea, Constantinople, and the early decisions regarding Christ and Our Lady and so on, we hold all those things in common. And so there is a great deal of commonality, but yet there are some differences that have come about in the last 1,000 years.
1: 833-288-EWTN is our toll-free number. We could probably squeeze in a couple of more calls at 833-288-3986. Karen wants to know, Colin, how does an apostolic pardon differentiate from last rites or plenary indulgence?
0: Okay, well, last rites is the reception of the sacraments. So confession, if it's possible, obviously it's not always possible. The person can be comatose. Confession would be the giving of the Holy Eucharist and the anointing of the sick. Again, for the Eucharist, there would be a question of whether the person is conscious and able to receive it. And so if a person goes to confession, then they've received the absolution of confession. If a person has been to receive the anointing of the sick, it satisfies that obligation for those who, when they went unconscious, had the desire to be in communion with Christ in the church. It can't change person's will, but it depends upon the person being oriented towards God and to the church, and they read the sacraments, and it's given to them. It has the power also to absolve or to heal, as is commonly said. The apostolic pardon is a little bit a step beyond that, because what the apostolic pardon is an exercise of the Pope using the power of the keys of binding and loosing, not as in confession where you have the absolution from sin, which any priest can do, and that reestablishment of the bond of communion with God, but the complete removal of the guilt and the obligation, injustice, to repair for that in practical ways of forgiven mortal sin. So when we are in confession, our sins are forgiven, absolved. We may not have a perfect sorrow. We may not be totally oriented toward God. If we were, we could walk out of there squeaky clean in every last detail with no temporal obligation of debt, no penance that is needed in order to remove the temporal punishment, which is purgatory for our sins. What the apostolic pardon does is to do that for us. Again, it can't change the will of the person with regarding sin, but what it does is it takes the power of the Passion, and through the authority of the Pope, it applies it to that person with respect to that temporal punishment due to their sins. Put it in everyday terms, the well-disposed person would have no need to go to purgatory to be purified of that debt. So that is what its purpose is. We can't know whether that is successful in every instance. There is obviously the subjective element of disposition, but I would think that a person who is disposed to be in the church, the Catholic who goes to the sacraments, frequents them, and otherwise lives faithfully or has converted back to the church, that looking at their heart, God accepts that conversion, and the apostolic pardon accomplishes that last little, you might say, polishing that is necessary and allows them to not go to purgatory for purification.
1: Jacqueline wants to know, can Scripture prove that there are souls in hell?
0: Yes, I believe so. The reason is because Christ virtually says that. The church does not condemn Judas to hell, but the words that are used are very solemn and suggestive of it. The Lord kept that decision to himself, but it certainly is suggested of it. He, in numerous places, says that people will be cast into hell, which was prepared for the devil and his angels who rebelled from God at the beginning, that those human beings who die in rebellion from God will receive the same fate as the angels. So I don't think there's any doubt that Scripture teaches it. There is today the hope of some that God would somehow wave his wand and everybody would be free. But, you know, God, if God has made this judgment, he's not changing it. He's unchangeable. And I would say it's very fit in the order of things that if you live your life, is there not one person who has ever lived who lived their life in total apostasy from God, contempt of him, and done everything conceivable evil to prove they are his enemy and he is theirs? Is that person going to be in heaven? And you can name historical individuals in politics and other who sort of fit that bill. But if God absolves one, he has to absolve all. And it's not reasonable, it's not logical, and you would have to set aside specific texts in sacred scripture where the fate of sinful man is clearly made to be the fate of the fallen angels, and that is the lake of fire and other equivalent terms that are used throughout Scripture.
1: And Scripture certainly speaks very strongly about God's mercy. We have had church-approved apparitions that have talked about God's mercy, but it all requires some reciprocation from the individual, right?
0: Yeah. And the least, I would say, the least reciprocation of the soul, even at the hour of death, God will respect that, and it will change their fate. They might not miss purgatory, but it will change their fate, and they might even do that if they were have the opportunity to come back to the church and receive the apostolic pardon.
1: On behalf of our host, Mr. Colin Donovan, our producer, Pedro Quiles, our call screener, Matt Kubensky, and social media maven, Mr. Michael McCall, I'm Jack Williams. Thanks for another great week of EWTN's Open Line. We're back at it again on Monday with Father John Trujillo. Until we get together then, have a great weekend, and God bless.

0: 2026 is a jubilee year in recognition of the 800th anniversary of the passing of St. Francis of Assisi and the Shrine of the Most Blessed Sacrament at Our Lady of the Angels Monastery in Hanceville, Alabama, has been designated as a site where pilgrims have the opportunity to obtain a plenary indulgence for themselves or a soul in purgatory. To learn more, please visit olamshrine.com/jubilee.
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3: St. John Vianney wrote, "If we really love the good God, we should make it our joy and happiness to come and spend a few moments to adore Him and ask Him for the grace of forgiveness. 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
5: My peace I leave you, my peace I give you.
6: I heard that before.
5: I'm quoting. Scripture.
6: I'm quoting. Wow. He knows the Bible. Can you imagine?
5: Yeah, well, why shouldn't we feel peaceful with our faith? Apparently, this person does not. Let me run this by you, Father Larry. Is this guy here?
6: No.
5: I know my faith should be a source of peace, but I don't always feel that peace. I worry a lot about sinning.
6: Mm.
5: And even after confession, I don't always feel forgiven. Now, it's not me. This is a person writing in here.
7: I love that. Well, it drives me crazy, that exact thing. I don't feel forgiven. I say, Christianity has nothing to do with your feelings. It's not about feeling. You know, again, people say, Father, I want to confess something because I've confessed it 50 times, but I don't feel forgiven. I go, don't you dare.
5: You don't hit people in confession,
7: do
5: you?
7: Sometimes. If they're big men, sometimes. But the reality is, I'll say, listen, it's not about you, how you feel. One drop of the blood of Jesus Christ is enough to cover your sins. Why would you give Satan glory by confessing it again and again and again? So you're saying, Jesus, your blood isn't enough to cover my sin that I've confessed, that I've repented for. And the devil loves to keep us focused on ourself and our past. Jesus says, you look at me and look at the future. That if a person confesses their sins, then he will save us. And he will forgive us. And again, what's necessary is repentance, of course. You just can't say, I'm sorry. That's never enough. You need to repent of sin, which means, God, I did this, and by your grace, I'm not going to do it anymore. And so if you have a repentant heart and you say, you know, again, in our weakness, we might fall, but Lord, by your grace, I'm not going to do this anymore. Then be at peace.
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9: We all have our little things about being faithful. Some of you have left the church, you know that? You thought everybody there was being a hypocrite. You might as well go. Everybody that goes to church is a sinner. And some of you have left the church because you think, well, this man goes or that woman goes and I have this bad life. I'm not going to go. You go to church to receive the Eucharist, the body, blood, soul, and divinity of Jesus. You go to give him praise and honor. And you know why you go? You go because Sunday is the Lord's Day and you want to give it to him. I know there's a lot of reasons why some of you have to work. You work night shifts, day shifts. Those are exceptions to the rule. But are we faithful in going to Mass on Sundays? You know, you give 6 days a week to your family, to yourself, to the world. Why can't we give one day to God? 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
11: TN. 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I'm Teresa Tomeo from Catholic Connection. A federal appeals court ruling that Maine is allowed to exclude Catholic schools and other private institutions from public funding if the schools refuse to abide by gender and sexually related non-discrimination laws. The U.S. Court of Appeals for the First Circuit ruled against St. Dominic Academy, denying the school's request for an injunction against Maine's LGBT-related non-discrimination rules. If granted, the injunction would have allowed the school to access public funding streams. Adele Keim, an attorney for the Beckett Fund for Religious Liberty, which is representing the school in the suit, telling EWTN News that Catholic education had been publicly funded for years in Maine before lawmakers in the early 80s targeted those schools for exclusion. For more news of the Catholic perspective, visit EWTNnews.com. I'm Teresa Tomeo, and Beacon of Truth with Deacon Harold Birx-Sivers starts now.
12: In confusion and uncertainty, there emerges a guiding light, a beacon that cuts through the darkness. Welcome to Beacon of Truth with your host, Deacon Harold Birx-Sivers.
13: Hello, everyone, and welcome to Beacon of Truth. I am your host, Deacon Harold Birx-Sivers, and you're listening on the EWTN Global Catholic Radio Network. So great to be here with you today. And tomorrow is the Feast of Saint Benedict, one of the great founders and one of the major religious orders of the world. In fact, the rule of Saint Benedict are followed not only by Benedictines, but also by the Cistercians, also known as the Trappists, also follow the rule of Saint Benedict. And Saint Benedict's very interesting for a couple reasons. First of all, he's one of the founders of a major religious order who's not a priest. You know, so there's not that many that founded religious orders who were not priests. So Saint Benedict, of course, is one. In fact, he was not even ordained. He was not a priest or a deacon, whereas St. Francis of Assisi, of course, was not a priest, but he was a deacon who founded, of course, one of the other major religious orders of the world, which is the Franciscans. But St. Benedict is also a twin. He has a twin sister, Scholastica, his sister, and they're buried together in Monte Cassino in a monastery there in Italy. In fact, if you go in the church there, in the main church of the monastery, they are buried. Their crypts are inside the church, right next to each other. Saint Benedict, Saint Scholastica. So, he's near and dear to my heart, Saint Benedict, because you know I was in a Benedictine monastery for a while, and so I want to talk about two important parts of the rule of Saint Benedict. So, the rule of Saint Benedict was the rule that he created for monks. This is how monks are supposed to live in a monastery. But there are also some incredible lessons that we can learn in our everyday life from the rule of Saint Benedict, particularly on the topics of silence and humility. Both of those takes up a good portion of the rule. So I want to talk about that today. Your thoughts on silence and humility. We're going to take a look at how St. Benedict talks about them in the rule and see how they can apply to our everyday lived experience. Because we talk about silence a lot on this show. And, I just don't think there's enough silence. I really don't think there's enough silence in our world, in our culture. Quite frankly, and honestly, even in our church, there's not enough silence. So silence and humility. Humility, again, means not thinking less of yourself, but thinking of yourself less, right? And even the Psalms say sometimes we have to be humbled so God can be exalted. You know, so humility is about putting the needs at the basic core, putting your love for God first and your neighbor before yourself. You know, looking out at what's always the best for the other and what's best for them, and not always what's best for yourself. It means sacrificing, sometimes even dying to yourself, for the good of others. You know, it takes a spirit of humility in order to do that, but that's exactly the way that Christ calls us to live. So that's what I want to talk about today, Saint Benedict, and how Saint Benedict in his rule looks at silence and humility, and how we can live that out in our lives every day. Of course, would love to hear from you today. Give us a call, 833-288 EWTN. That's 833-288-3986. If you're outside of North America, so if you're in the continent of Africa, or if you're in Asia or Australia, or, hey, Antarctica, would love to hear from you. Dial 1, then 205-271-2985. 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That's 1-833-288-3986. Just give us your first name, how you're listening, followed by your brief question. Remember that message and data rates may apply. So before we dive into the topic here about St. Benedict and his thoughts on silence and humility, I just wanted to clarify something. So at the end of the show yesterday, we're talking about the assumption. We're talking about the show was on Our Life of Christ, Our Reflections on the Mysteries of the Rosary. Yesterday, we did the fourth glorious mystery, which is the Assumption of the Blessed Virgin Mary, Body and Soul into Heaven. And I was rushing through the answer at the end. I just want to make sure I'm clarifying. I didn't say anything wrong, but I just want to clarify. So when it talks about, the question was if Mary died. And it's actually a good question, because she was conceived without the stain of original sin, right? And so, and we all know from the book of Genesis, one of the effects, the major effect of sin was death. So if Mary was without sin, how could she die? So that's the question. So the Orthodox Church and the Catholic Church have kind of two different approaches to that. So the Orthodox Church talks about the great dormition, or the great sleep of Mary. So for them, it's more like a transition from earthly life to life forever with God in heaven. The Catholic Church teaches that Mary died, right? That she died, but she did not, her body did not undergo corruption, did not undergo the process of death, you know, what's the body starts to decay and all of that. So at the moment of her death, she received, again, as I mentioned yesterday, the reward that we all hope to receive, but we have to wait until Jesus comes back at the end of time to give the kingdom back over to his Father at the end of time, right? So when he comes to judge the living and the dead, as we pray in the creed. And so at that time, when he separates the sheep from the goats, the wheat from the chaff, then we will get our bodies back. Right, and then we'll, and the book of Revelation talks about the new heaven and a new earth. So so Mary just received, at the moment of her death, the reward that we all hope to receive at the end of our life as well. So I just wanted to just clarify that a little bit more. All right, St. Benedict on Silence and Humility, 833-288-EWTN. That's 833-288-3986. And I also want to thank the people who you don't hear from. They're often silent, but they're also quite humble and gracious. The people who help bring you this show every day. I'm talking about Matt Kabinski, who will be screening your calls today. Michael McCall and Pedro Quiles, who help us out on social media. And our producer, the man of silence and humility himself, Ace McKay. Ace, how you doing, my friend?
14: Good. Usually if there's silence involved, that means I'm napping. So try not to nap that too much.
13: Well, you don't have time to nap much now, right? I mean, with your schedule and every work and band and family stuff. And
14: yeah, it's different now, because whereas before it felt, when I was doing sports and a full-time job, like it was a lot. But now, like, it's flexible. Like, the busyness is more flexible. Like, I could never move a game or tell the teams, I don't feel like tonight. We'll play tomorrow. But in with the band, it's like, usually we all kind of like, you know what? We're exhausted. And, you know, and we'll just call it a night, or we need a family night, those kinds of things. So it kind of helps when you have the flexibility of your own time.
13: Yeah. That's true. And, I find that as I've gotten older, you know, it's funny how sometimes you revert back to kind of the childlike. So you know how kids used to take naps, right? Sometimes as a parent, you look forward to that. You know, get a break, you know, while the kids are napping. But now as they get older, it kind of like, I could just use a nap. Like in the middle of the day, my wife loves to take naps, you know, and things like that. But I found I just don't have really time for naps. Sometimes I do. If I'm dragging, like if I'm traveling and before speaking, you know, that night I may take a quick nap, like an hour or something like that. But for the most part, you know, and I still enjoy that occasionally. You know, I said, if I'm tired. But most of the time, I don't really need a nap.
14: Yeah, I can pretty much fall asleep anywhere, so don't leave me sitting still for too long. I joke with my wife all the time, I'm going to buy an old red and blue mat like we used to have in elementary school, and I'm just going to keep it in my car. Because then that way, if a nap breaks out somewhere, I just lay down the mat. I'm good to go.
13: There you go. Can you sleep on planes?
14: Oh, sure.
13: Oh, yes. Yeah, see, so I can too, but some people can't.
14: Yep.
13: You know, the idea of flying in a piece of metal that weighs, you know, I don't know how many tons, you know, 6 miles in the air traveling 500 miles an hour scares people. they can't relax.
14: What I fear is like leaning too far into the aisle and then getting nailed with the refreshment cart.
13: Ooh.
14: I don't worry about the plane. I just worry about the smaller injuries that I can control.
13: Yeah, I usually choose, if it's an overnight flight, I usually choose the window.
14: Yeah.
13: Because I can kind of lean, you know, it gives you a little more leaning room to lay your head down,
14: sure.
13: Especially, again, if you can sleep. But most of the time, I prefer the aisle, I think. Although, I usually don't go to the bathroom on flights unless they're, again, overseas flights or something like that. So,
14: yeah.
13: I always have to get up for the person sitting next to me to go to the bathroom.
14: So, yeah, making yourself available to others, totally.
13: Yeah, see, there you go. That's the humility part.
14: That's
13: all
14: it.
13: Right. 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
1: Yep.
0: You know, as you're trying to get home to enjoy the weekend and just listening to Beacon of Truth and some of our great bumper music that Ace lines up for us every day.
1: I feel like we need like an official Friday song, though. That way it kind of sanctions in the weekend. Like, yeah. Because I remember after years of being in radio, whatever format I was on, you had kind of a Friday feel-good song. Mm-hmm. And so for a long time, Wet Willie's Weekend, you know, Weekend, you know, or Celebration by Kool and the Gang, like those were good Friday songs.
0: Yeah. I remember, I grew up in New Jersey, so obviously there were the big New York radio stations at the time. I forget which station it was, but every Friday they would play like Friday or weekend-based songs, like Working for the Weekend.
1: Yeah, yeah.
0: Working for the Weekend.
1: Lover Boy,
0: and
1: yeah.
0: So like, Lover Boy, right. So like I think it was every hour, I think at the top of every hour, something like that, they play a Friday song or a weekend kind of theme song like mm-hmm. that. And I thought it was pretty cool, actually.
1: Yeah, there's always, at some point, stations stopped doing this, but they used to have like those theme weekends. Like it'd be, you know, it's a Zeppelin weekend or it's a Mardi Gras weekend. And everything had that theme. And so, or I always liked when they did like the top 500 and then they would pick a year. Because then you would hear some of the stuff that didn't necessarily make top 100. So it was kind of like B-side or bands that you liked or you remember music videos for, but never really was like a hit. But then you also hear all the big hits, too. So then, like, the last 2 hours, you're, like, engrossed in it because you're like, this is my childhood right here.
0: Yeah, it's so, yeah, so true. So true. And I just love when songs do that. Bring me back to that time again.
1: Yeah.
0: You know, just love that. I'm Deacon Hal Burke Sivers, listening to Beacon of Truth, and tomorrow is the feast of Saint Benedict, you know, often called the father of Western monasticism and one of the great saints of Europe. In fact, Pope Benedict XVI took his name after, of course, Saint Benedict, you know, one of the great advances of Western culture. You know, so so we're gonna, his feast day is tomorrow, and he, of course, wrote his famous rule for monks. And I think there's some wonderful things in the rule that can apply to our everyday lived experience. And today, I want to talk about two things in that rule that Saint Benedict discusses: silence and humility. Would love to hear. Maybe you're struggling with silence or struggling with humility, or you want to find more ways to find silence, or maybe you're trying to be humble, but you're struggling. We'd love to hear your thoughts, or maybe you have some ways that you can help other listeners incorporate more silence into their life or be more humble. Give us a call. We'd love to hear from you today. 833-288-EWTN. 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
0: All right, Saint Benedict and his rule, talking about silence and humility. 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So give us your first name and how you're listening, followed by your brief question. Remember, message and data rates may apply. All right. Well, we had Ryan in Houston, Texas, who called, but he couldn't stay on hold. He said, I love the topic of silence. I used to have an issue talking too much and gossiping. Through the rosary and adoration, I am learning how to embrace silence and think of others before myself. Silence is, and he put this in bold letters, incredibly important. Yeah, absolutely agree with Ryan there. A couple things. I don't think we foster enough silence either in our culture, in our church, and in ourselves. So, for example, in the culture, we are surrounded and inundated by noise. I mean, almost everywhere you look, people are wearing ear pods, people are walking around, you know, being stimulated either through social media or some kind of app on their phone, or, one of the TikTok or whatever it may be, or Instagram, whatever it is, and, you know, doing the death scrolling, or some people say the doom scrolling, just mindlessly scrolling through content, you know, and we don't take enough time just to stop and take a breath, you know, because we want to be stimulated all the time. And in fact, when we're not stimulated, we're not engaging in those social media or online activities, we kind of feel like, what is it? Almost like you're going through withdrawal or something like that. I mean, if you're at that point, then you've got a problem. Seriously. I mean, you know, we need a break from those kinds of things, you know, and that's why I try to foster an atmosphere of silence every single day. That's why I'm not on social media. Very rarely am I on there, although people say, I see you on there all the time. That's someone else who does that for me, who I pay to do that. But that's most of the time, I'd say over 90%+ of the time, it is not me. You know, I just don't have time for that. You know, like I said, I do listen, you know, when I go on my walks, you know, I do pray the rosary, and I often will pray the rosary listening to Mother Angelica. Pray the rosary, because that's what my mom did, and it's a nice way for me to remember my mom and Mother Angelica as well. So I'll pray the rosary with Mother Angelica and the nuns. You know, I have the recording on my phone, so I'll just pull it up and listen as I'm walking. You know, and so I listen to things too, but it's not my life. It's a tool. Like for example, when I went on my walk and listened to my Kubo's or Spotify or Apple playlist, I will not listen to it again today. The only time I'll listen to that today is when I was walking. Not the rest of the time. I need to foster some time for silence, right? So that's important. Silence within our culture, and then silence within our church. Look, we all know this. Sometimes, in many churches I go to, you know, silence is uncomfortable. You know, the first reading, word of the Lord, thanks be to, or let's go even before that. The priest said, as we gather here to celebrate these most sacred mysteries, let us call to mind our sins. And usually there's a pause. And then they start the confiteor, or they start the tropes, or whatever it may be. But sometimes they just dive right in. And now, if the priest allows me to lead the penitential rite, I always tell the priest, Father, I'm going to pause so people can take time to do what you just asked them to do. Let us call to mind our sins. Can I give them 4 seconds or 5 seconds to actually do that before I jump into the confetti or lead the tropes? You know, that kind of thing. You know, or the first reading, the word of the Lord, thanks be to God. Whoa, hold on. You know, or you know, after the second reading or after the gospel. Oh, look. Slow down. Take a breath. We just heard God speaking to us in His Word. Let's take a few seconds to allow God's Word, either in the first reading or the second reading of the gospel, to penetrate our hearts. That's why if you ever see me read the gospel, I always pause. At the end of the reading, I pause. Then I say the gospel of the Lord. And some people, I see some people looking at me like, what's he doing? Does he not know what to say? Like, look, I dig it for the Pope. I know what I'm doing, okay? The issue is we just heard our Lord Jesus Christ speaking to us, to you personally, to your life, to your heart at Mass. Let's take a few seconds for that word to penetrate. Or how about at communion? You know, that's when we're uniting our bodies with the bodies of the living God, body, blood, soul, divinity. But we, again, I'm a musician, ace musician, love music at Mass, no issue with that at all. But when we receive communion, why is it there's a communion song, then a second communion song, and then a meditation song after the two communion songs? Come on, let's look. That may be someone's only time for adoration. Can we take a minute, 2 minutes, 3 minutes to just sit in silence while the priest or the deacon is doing the ablutions, you know, or the cleansing of the sacred vessels? Can we just take that time just to be quiet and just realize, oh my goodness, God just united himself to me. I have God in me in that Blessed Sacrament Eucharist right now. Let me think about what that means. What does that mean when I walk out of this church right now? How am I now going to cooperate with the grace that I just received in the sacrament? Let's take some time for that. You know, and finally, so not enough silence in our culture, not enough silence in our church, and not enough silence within ourselves. You know, how often do we just take time every day just to be quiet? Whether that's adoration, about in your car. All right, maybe you have a half an hour. Maybe you're driving right now, half an hour, 45 minutes, maybe an hour drive because of traffic. Why do you have to listen to anything? Seriously, turn off. Don't turn off EWTN. Listen to EWTN. But after you listen to EWTN, I mean, or if you're not listening to, you know, don't listen to political talk radio or sports. Turn that stuff off and just be quiet. Why have we become so uncomfortable with silence? Because it's in that silence where God speaks to us. If we're not familiar with God's voice, then we need to get to know God better through silence. That's what we're talking about today. Saint Benedict on silence and humility. I think Saint Benedict and his rule, of course, written for monks, but there's some beautiful things in that can be applied to our everyday lived experience. Some beautiful things that Saint Benedict wrote for monks that we can also incorporate into our lives as Catholics every day. 833-288-EWTN. That's 833-288-3986.
1: I think that's why it's important, because silence was a big thing for me too, and you helped me in that transition, because when you understand your voice versus God's, I think sometimes in the silence we're afraid of it because we don't want to hear all the negative voices and all the things that have kind of ruled us at certain times in our life. But to be able to hear God's voice in the silence, then you allow yourself to lean into that as your strength, because you're like, I need everything else to just cut out because I need to hear from God right now.
0: Yeah, and that's why I think adoration is so uncomfortable for some people. What am I supposed to do? What am I supposed to do?
1: Yeah.
0: Just sit there and listen.
1: Yeah.
0: And get comfortable listening to God's voice, to the rhythm of the Holy Spirit in your life.
1: Yeah.
0: You know, we all need more of that.
1: Amen.
0: All right. Saint Benedict on silence and humility, 833-288-EWTN. 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
3: 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Now, there actually is such a thing in the world as authoritarianism. It is communism. What is the essence of authoritarianism? Well, I would say it was threefold. First, it subjects the mind to dogmas. Two, it makes fear the basis of obedience. Three, it destroys freedom of thought. Now, the Church has none of these qualities. It could not have them. Because remember that our blessed Lord lived in the midst of authoritarianism. The people among whom he moved were under the power of the Romans. Furthermore, all of the Pharisees were authoritarian. So when, therefore, our blessed Lord founded his church, naturally, he made it a bulwark against all forms of authoritarianism.
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4: As he was walking by the Sea of Galilee, he saw two brothers, Simon and his brother Andrew. He said to them, "Come after me, and I will make you fishers of men." At once they left their nets and followed him.
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0: almost like a little hip hop feel. Like,
1: sure.
0: Yeah, something, a little bit of slide there.
1: Yeah. It's got that, you know, there's certain songs that have that summer guitar sound. I feel like that's in there.
0: George Thorogood stuff, man. That's definitely summer for sure.
1: Yeah, yeah. That's Stevie Ray.
0: I was watching something the other day. He was doing an acoustic set from MTV Unplugged.
1: Mm-hmm.
0: And man, you know, because that's when you can tell when you can play. When you can play that way on an acoustic, you know, because there's no distortion, nothing to hide any mistakes, right. Or no wah to hide any mistakes you might make. It's just, you know, the acoustic doesn't lie. He was just killing it.
1: Yeah, yeah.
0: You know, and he played with such, first of all, his action was really high and his strings were really heavy. Like, he played with like 13s or something like that.
1: Mm.
0: And the action was, I'm like, how does he even control that thing? And to be able to play that way. But, I mean, I think that was all part of his tone, sound.
1: I've heard the story, and I assume it's true because it sounds radical, that he would play to the point that his calluses would come off. Anybody that's ever played guitar, you know how important the calluses are. And he would super glue them back on during a show.

0: Indiana, and I saw Quiet Riot there. Who else did we see? Quiet Riot and a few other bands, but he played there, and I got a chance to see him, and I'm so incredibly grateful to get a chance to see someone with that incredible talent just do their thing live.
1: He was on tour with Clapton right before he passed, or when he passed. Mm-hmm. It was on that tour, and it was sold out, so I didn't get a chance to see him, but he had been in the city I was living in at the time 3 days before. Or 3 days after, so Clapton came out and played, didn't say anything about anything, like he just sang, he could not bring himself to any words, and just performed, and then after 3 hours, he left. I get that, you know, especially, you know, guys like that, they respect each other, they're on tour together for a reason, you know.
0: So,
1: lots happening there.
0: Yeah. And the thing is, you know, we were talking about the tragedy of some musicians, you know, like take their own lives or substance abuse problems, whatever it may be. But, I mean, helicopter crash, you know, or same thing with like Randy Rhoads, you know, people like, oh, he played with Ozzy Osbourne. It must have been a drug overdose. No, you know, plane crash with him. You're just like, holy cow, you know, it's just, again, tying it back to our faith, you never know.
1: Yeah.
0: Right? You always have to be prepared and ready to meet Jesus. You just never know when your time's going to come.
1: Well, and I don't know if you know this story. So you talk about plane crash. So the Buddy Holly crash, which took Big Bopper and Richie Valens. Mm-hmm. Waylon Jennings was supposed to be on that chopper.
0: No way.
1: And he swapped, I think, with Buddy.
0: Whoa.
1: And he dealt with guilt for decades and fell into drinking and all kinds of other things, and then, you know, came back full circle, cleaned up and whatnot. But that would be another side of it too, you know, is that when legends are taken from us and those kinds of moments, it's like, man, God clearly had a plan for his life, you know, because it's just a turn like that. And the American Pie is about that whole tragedy of, you know, the day the music died. How much would have music changed in the direction it did after that happened? Because they were the biggest voices in music at that time.
0: Yep. Just never know.
1: Yeah.
0: You know, just never know. Just be grateful for every day and every moment
1: that we
0: have until we meet Jesus.
1: Amen.
0: I'm Deacon Harold Burke. You're listening to Beacon of Truth. And tomorrow, July 11th, is the Feast of St. Benedict. So I thought it'd be great to take a look at two topics that St. Benedict explores in his rule for monks, which are applicable to our everyday lived experience. That's silence and humility. Would love to hear from you today about your thoughts about silence, humility. Maybe you struggle with both, want to incorporate them more deeply into your life every day. Give us a call, 833-288-EWTN. 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
0: All right. St. Benedict on silence and humility. That's our topic today. Would love to hear from you. 833-288-EWTN. 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Julie is a first-time caller calling from Burton, Ohio. Listening on Sirius XM 130. Julie, welcome to Beacon of Truth.
2: Hello.
0: Hey, Julie, you there?
2: Yes, I am. Hi, Deacon. I just, first-time caller, all that, and I just wanted to thank you and tell you I so appreciate the fact that you are saying it out loud to everybody that there needs to be time during the Mass to breathe, you know, to think and to pray. And I so appreciate that. There's so many times, you know, they have, and I love music, love songs, everything's great. But, you know, after communion, you know, having that time to really reflect. And just as you said, you know, really having that moment to commune with God right then, you know?
0: Yes. No, I absolutely agree. And in fact, when the bishops at the

0: specific, when John Paul II was still Pope, still Holy Father, the bishops from my part of the U.S., the Pacific Northwest, went to their ad limina visit. That's their visit every 5 years to go meet with the Pope to kind of give the state of the union, like what's going on in my archdiocese, my eparchy, my diocese, my area. And so the Pope usually has mass and gives an address to the bishops from the particular parts of the world that are coming to visit him. And during his visit with the Pacific Northwest bishops, he said, one of the ways that we can be most active at mass is through silence. And I loved that. I loved that because when the Second Vatican Council talked about active participation in the mass, they used the Latin word actuositatem, which means a deeper, richer, inner participation. They didn't use the word activa, which means active, like doing something. That's where the word active comes from. But they used a deeper, we need to find time, spaces in the mass, like you said. In fact, I loved the way you said that, Julie. Why? Because what is that? In Hebrew, ruach is the breath of the Holy Spirit. So I think the Holy Spirit can work in the mass if we allow the Holy Spirit to breathe. And one of the ways we allow the Holy Spirit to really breathe in our hearts during the mass is to be quiet, is to be silent, to absorb and take in what God is doing with and for us in that holy sacrifice of the mass. I always try to foster silence. If I'm in a mass, you know, obviously I'm not saying mass, so I'm not in control, but if there's just too much music, too much noise, I just try to, you know, close my eyes and take some breaths and try to find a quiet space in my heart. Now, I do want to say this, though. Some people may say, well, when I watch Mass at EWTN, you know, like when, you know, Father Joseph, whoever, Father Matthew is doing the ablutions or, you know, the deacon after, you know, they're playing music in the background. Why can't they be quiet? Well, different thing on television and radio. Why? Because if they don't do anything, it's dead. Say you're tuning in, and all of a sudden you don't hear anything. You're going to think, what's wrong? Is something wrong with my app? Or is something wrong with the radio? Something wrong with the, and you think there's dead air. You think, oh, they must not be on, and then you turn the channel. No. So for those purposes, they have to play at least some organ music or something in the background so people that are not watching but are listening know that there's some that there's not dead air, that the program is actually on. So that's a different dynamic. What I'm talking about is being actually at Mass when we're there in the presence of the living God and experiencing everything God wants to give us. And I think silence is something that's very much underappreciated. So, Julie, love your call, and thank you so much. It was great to hear from you. And I'm going to be in Ohio, oh gosh, probably 5 or 6 times in the fall. So take a look at my schedule. I'd love to come meet you if I'm going to be near Burton. All right, my friend, Saint Benedict, whose feast day is tomorrow, we're talking about silence and humility. Would love to hear from you today. 833-288-EWTN. That's 833-288-3986. Remember, you can also text us 1-833-288-EWTN. That's 1-833-288-3986. So Saint Benedict talks about silence and humility in chapter 6 and 7 in the rule. So he talks about silence first. So in chapter 6, and the thing that Saint Benedict does, he quotes scripture a ton in the rule. He's almost constantly quoting from scripture, from the word of God. I love that. So when in chapter 6, we talks about silence. He says, let us do what the prophet says. Prophet here. He's not talking specifically about one of the prophets proper, like Isaiah or Ezekiel or Hosea or Amos or any of those prophets, like the prophetic books, right, per se. Here he's quoting the Psalms, which, of course, he has a whole section regulating how the Psalms are to be prayed, how he breaks 150 Psalms up and the cycle that the monks are to follow when they're praying the Psalms. He spends a lot of time on the Psalms, so it's no surprise that he quotes from the Psalms in the rule here. So when he talks about the prophet here, this is Psalm 38, so the first 41 Psalms are by David. So the prophet here is actually talking about is King David. He says, I said, I will guard my ways that I may not sin with my tongue. I have set a guard on my mouth. I was mute and was humbled and kept silence even from good things. Right? That's Psalm 38 verses 2 and 3. And St. Benedict says, here the prophet, and in this case David, shows that if the spirit of silence ought to lead us at times to even refrain from good speech, so much the more ought the punishment for sin make us avoid evil words. So this is actually a very good lesson. Sometimes we have to pause and stop and think before we say something, especially when we're angry. Because come on, we're human beings, right? If someone lashes out at you, for example, if so I remember in the airport, I always wear a crucifix. I can't wear cleric, so I wear a crucifix miraculous medal. And someone called me child molester once. Now, thinking I was a priest, you know, because a lot of priests when they travel don't wear clerics, right? So, but they see the crucifix and miraculous medal. Obviously, identified that as someone that's Catholic, and thought that I might be a priest or something. So I'm sure he's a child molester. And so I could have, and I was angry. I ain't gonna lie, I was angry when I heard that. But I could have lashed back. I could have, you know, and but I didn't. You know, sometimes we just need to be quiet. What does Jesus say right before before Pilate? He's like the shearer, the sheep before the shearer. He opened not his mouth. So sometimes it's better just to be quiet and not respond at all, even when we're attacked. And that doesn't mean you don't defend yourself like physically. Someone's a fear, but I'm talking about verbally. You know what? The person is angry, and again, I hear when someone yells at me, "I'm hurting. Please help me." Or, "I'm lost, please show me the way." Right? And which also is exercising humility as well. That's when Jesus talks about turning the other cheek, or if they take your clothes, give me your cloak as well. Or, you know, that's what Jesus is talking about there. All right, talking about St. Benedict and his teachings on silence and humility, 833-288. EWTN, that's 833-288-3986. Kathy is calling from California, listening on Sirius XM 130. Kathy, welcome to Beacon of Truth.
1: Hi there. I just caught a little bit of what you said on the radio on the way home. Mm-hmm. And I want you to know this just like touches the deepest part of my soul, because I want so much to really take in our Lord and pray and ask for his help right after communion and really think about what I am doing. But I find it so hard with all the surrounding noise, the announcement. It kind of lends itself, the announcement at the end, to everybody talking. It kind of is a distraction. So I'm always just thinking about this, and it was so amazing that that's exactly, I think, what you were talking about, because I only caught the tail end. But I want so much to enter into that space and really appreciate that I just received Jesus. But I find it hard with all the announcements and the distractions and then people talking after Mass. And I really struggle with that, and sometimes I think, am I being proud? I don't mean to be. I just want to be alone with our Lord, and I find it difficult to do. I just wanted to share that with you.
0: Yeah, and I feel the same way, Kathy. You know, and some churches, I'm almost in a different parish every week somewhere, and I've noticed a couple things. I've noticed some parishes have begun to do the announcements before Mass. So they won't do announcements like, you know, like usually after the prayer after communion. Then say, okay, let's sit down for announcements. Or if someone gets up and read a bunch of announcements, someone, you know, talks about the bishop's appeal or whatever it may be, or second collection, whatever it may be, or announcement about the bake sale or something. And I agree with you, that's distracting. So some parishes have moved the announcements to before Mass starts. But here's the thing why I think a lot of parishes don't do that, because people come late. and they don't, you know, they probably won't read it in the bulletin. You know, in fact, some parishes don't have bulletins anymore because, you know, the whole paper thing and everybody gets things on their phones. And but I find announcements distracting. But then you weigh that against, okay, how do we get this important information to people in the parish? So here's what I would propose. This is just me. This is not church. This is just Deacon Harold just opining here. I think you have Mass. At the end of Mass, you do the blessing. And before the final song, then you make the announcements. Why? Because Mass is now over. You've done the final blessing. Go in peace. Or you're done. The only thing now left is a song, the recessional hymn. So that's when you do the announcements, maybe at that point. And so it doesn't cut into the Mass. Because, again, we just received Jesus in communion. Next thing we do, or even worse, birthdays or anniversaries. Who has a birthday and they sing happy birthday? Who has an anniversary and everybody starts clapping? I'm like, look, I get it. It's important to acknowledge important milestones in people's lives. But you know what would be better? How about people coming forward and getting a blessing from the priest? And again, this should be stopped. Everybody extending their hands. The priest inviting people to extend their hands over everybody. That needs to stop. The priest is the one who's in person. I can't even do that. You know, priests are in persona Christi. People are, the priest is in the person of Jesus Christ. He should be the one giving the blessing. Not everybody extending over, giving blessings to everybody, especially in the Holy Sacrifice of the Mass. That absolutely inappropriate. So I think that, you know, sometimes priests are trying to find a balance and struggle with being pastoral and how do I balance this and that, and they have to fight their battles. But I think, you know, the beauty and silence and the power of the Mass needs to come first. Yeah, and more opportunities for confession. You know, if you build it, the Field of Dreams, if you build it, they will come. Same thing, if you offer the more confession, people will come. And I found in parishes where they do that, that they're seeing increases in vocations and stronger marriages and a lot of fruits from having more times for confession. So I totally agree with you there, Kathy, and so much appreciate your call. And again, you talk about the announcements and that kind of stuff too. Totally agree with you on that. So maybe we can find a better way to do that. And would love to hear from you today as we continue our reflections of Saint Benedict and his rule on silence and humility. 833-288-EWTN. That's 833-288-3986. Let's move on to chapter 7 of the rule of Saint Benedict, where he talks about humility. All right. And so he quotes a ton of scripture here. So he quotes, first of all, from Luke chapter 14. Everyone who exalts himself will be humbled, and he who humbles himself shall be exalted. Right. Love that. And then he quotes again, quoting from the Psalms, Psalm 130. Which is one of the gradual psalms, the songs of ascents, that Psalm 120 to 134. Again, these were psalms that were sung by worshipers as they went to Jerusalem to celebrate the Feast of Passover, Unleavened Bread, both the Pesach, or the Feast of Pentecost, or the Feast of Weeks, the Wheat Harvest of Shavuot, or the Feast of Tabernacles, or the Feast of Booths, which was the Fruit Harvest of the Sukkot. So he quotes here, he says, Lord, my heart is not exalted, or in Hebrew, it's either word, proud or exalted, same word. Nor my eyes lifted up or haughty. Neither have walked in great matters nor in wonders above me. That obviously is a different translation of the psalm here in the rule. So he's drawing us into the heart of God, right? There's humility that helps us to see God by being humble. That's his point here by quoting these passages from scripture. And then he gives us 3 degrees of humility. So, and that these are the takeaways that we want to have for today when it comes to humility, speaking from the rule of Saint Benedict. So he says the first degree of humility is that a person keep the fear of God before his eyes and beware of never forgetting it. Now again, the word for fear here is yare in Hebrew. That doesn't mean be afraid of, like, oh, I'm so scared. You know, no, it means honor, reverence, and respect. It's a filial fear. It's the same kind of fear that you have as a child from the fear of disappointing your parents, right? It's that kind of thing. So that when he means the fear of God, that's what he's talking about. So we're supposed to keep honor, reverence, and respect for God first and foremost, and never forget it. Let us be mindful of all that God has commanded, and let our thoughts constantly recur, I love this, to the hellfire which will burn for their sins those who despise God. You know, so I think St. Benedict here is saying, you know, we should always have that love for God burning on our hearts, and that should be first and foremost in our minds. And he says the second degree of humility is that the person love not his own will, nor take pleasure in satisfying his desires, but model his actions on the saying of the Lord, I have not come to do my own will, but the will of him who sent me. Beautiful quote from our Lord in John chapter 6. Right? So the second degree of humility is not loving or satisfying the desires for myself, but making a gift of myself to others. All right. St. Benedict on humility and silence today in the Rule of St. Benedict. Let's go to Susan, calling from South Carolina, listening on Sirius XM 130. Susan, welcome to Beacon of Truth.
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0: You're most welcome.
2: I have a comment kind of slash question. Mm-hmm. I was at Mass last week, and I've seen this all the time. And they have a Eucharistic minister in the back of the church handing out Holy Communion. People receive the host, the Eucharist, and they go right out the door. I don't think they even swallowed the Eucharist. They're out. I couldn't believe it. I was like, our Lord is to go. And do they even count that as like they stayed at Mass? They're not there for the blessing? Nothing.
0: Yeah, I've seen the same thing, Susan. A couple of things we got to remember here. The only Eucharistic ministers are priests, right? So we got to be, you know, we want to make sure we're using the correct language here. Those are, if a lay person is distributing communion at Mass, they're extraordinary ministers of Holy Communion. So the degrees are Eucharistic minister, which is only the priest or the bishop. Then you have ordinary ministers of Holy Communion, which we include deacons as part of that, and you have extraordinary ministers of Holy Communion, which include which would be lay people distributing communion at Mass, and then only then when it's necessary, so as not to delay or prolong the Mass. All right, so but yeah, so after you receive communion, you should stay for the end for the blessing. You know, but some people, again, they're okay, I went to Mass, I got communion, and then they're out the door. You know, personally, does it count as Mass for them to be attending Mass? Yes. But personally, I think that's incredibly disrespectful. You know, you don't walk out in the middle of a meal for your friend because you go, okay, I had the meal, now I'm going to go. No, you stay and spend time with that person, right? And the same thing, stay and spend time with our Lord. All right, mixing and mastering our faith, the timber of the saints, our unique gifts and vocations, next week on Beacon of Truth. 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Until we're together again, may Almighty God bless you, keep you, and protect you, the Father, and the Son, and the Holy Spirit. Amen.
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8: A reading from the first letter of John, chapter 4, verses 7 through 9. Beloved, let us love one another, because love is of God. Everyone who loves is begotten by God and knows God. Whoever is without love does not know God, for God is love. In this way, the love of God was revealed to us. God sent His only Son into the world so that we might have life through Him.
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18: Do you wear glasses to help you see better? Father John Powell, in his classic Christian Vision, likens our faith as a pair of glasses, helping us see the world more clearly. Many of us, as we return to church, suffer from poor faith vision, not understanding the power of the good news to pray, share, forgive, assist others, and more. Our Christian faith helps us see the will of God, even in the imperfection of the world and in the suffering. No, we are not wearing rose-colored glasses. With Christian vision, we can, in faith, see the true workings of God and join in the harvest of His work. We can avoid the detours and deceptions and envision more clearly the answers God provides to our prayers. This has been Michael Gisondi with a bit of Catholic encouragement.
19: This is Dale Alquist with a Chesterton Minute. Psalm 1, verse 1 says, "Blessed is the man who does not walk in the counsel of the ungodly, nor stand in the way of sinners, nor sit in the seat of scoffers." What does that mean? Don't hang around with bad people? No, according to G.K. Chesterton, it means something much better than that. He says that there are certain people who, because they are really pure, create a good atmosphere around themselves. They are truly children of light, and the light shines on everything they touch. When a righteous person stakes out a clear position, we recognize that it's something solid and vital and eternal. So it's not that hanging around bad people makes us bad, it's that being righteous can help make the people hanging around us righteous too. Want more than a minute? Chesterton.org.
8: A reading from the first letter of Peter, chapter 1, verses 3 through 5. Blessed be the God and Father of our Lord Jesus Christ, who in His great mercy gave us a new birth to a living hope through the resurrection of Jesus Christ from the dead, to an inheritance that is imperishable, undefiled, and unfading, kept in heaven for you, who by the power of God are safeguarded through faith to a salvation that is ready to be revealed in the final time.
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21: Ave Maria in the Afternoon is a co-production of Ave Maria Radio and EWTN Radio and carried across the EWTN Global Catholic Radio Network. Welcome to Ave Maria in the Afternoon, examining the world through the lens of faith from the heart of the Church to help us navigate the culture. 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
22: Good afternoon. Thank you very much for joining us on this hour of Ave Maria in the Afternoon. I'm Marcus Peter. We're going to begin this hour by being joined by our friend Rob Corzine of the St. Paul Center for Biblical Theology, unpacking the feast of this weekend's readings. This has turned into one of my favorite segments in the week because, in some sense, we're getting a foretaste of what Holy Mother Church is serving up for us in the table of the Word, the liturgy this weekend. This week, we're going to see readings from Isaiah chapter 55, Psalm 65, Romans 8, and Matthew 13. And one of the core themes that's going to come out is particularly responding to God as He reveals Himself to us in His Word. God has always spoken to humanity. In fact, one of the main things I hear as I travel and I preach in different groups across the world is consistently, well, the number one complaint I'm hearing are parents, grandparents who are heartbroken that their children, grandchildren, and relatives are leaving the faith despite them having tried to do everything right, you know, send them to Catholic school, Catholic university, what have you. And that's a conversation for another time. But the second question, almost immediately after that, it's not as pressing as the first one, is, well, how do I hear God's voice? How do I hear God speaking to me? The truth is, God is constantly speaking to us, constantly. And all we need is to put ourselves in a disposition of being children receptive to the Father. And there are a few ways we can do this practically. Perhaps one of the simplest ways is when we wake up, the first thing we ought to do is say our morning offering in bed. The moment our eyes open, the first words to escape our lips should be our morning offering. And then in my family, we have a spirituality of saying a prayer of spiritual communion immediately after that. And so that's what we do as a family. And what we do is we put ourselves in the presence of Christ, and I try to inculcate a small time of silence, even if it's 5-10 minutes in the morning, just to be able to say, Jesus, I'm here. And then I seek Jesus out in Eucharistic adoration. And one of the most concrete ways to know that God is speaking to you with certitude is to read the scriptures from the heart of the church. And so that's what Rob is going to unpack for us as a theme in these readings. After that, we're blessed to be joined by Bishop Gerald Vinke, whom I was blessed to encounter at the Encounter Conference in Grand Rapids. Shout out to Divine Mercy Radio, which is part of his diocese, where we talk about the cost of discipleship. For now, the headlines.
0: Thank you, Marcus, and good afternoon, everyone. This is your Ave Maria Radio News for Friday, July 10th. It's the Feast of St. Benedict of Nursia. And today's news is brought to you by the Ave Maria Family of Funds at AveMariaFunds.com. Former Supreme Leader of Iran has been buried in his hometown. Ayatollah Ali Khamenei was killed in February by U.S. and Israeli airstrikes, but his funeral was postponed because of the war in Iran. On Friday, Iranian state media said Khamenei, a Shia Muslim, had been buried at the country's holiest Shia shrine in his hometown of Mossad. President Trump says he doesn't plan to sign a bipartisan-passed housing bill in protest over the Save America Act not being approved. The Safeguard American Voter Eligibility Act requires proof of citizenship to register to vote and the presentation of a photo ID to cast a ballot. However, the bill is set to become law, as it will be 10 days since it was presented to Trump at midnight. He can move to veto the housing bill, but it's unclear if he would. The Vatican is considering the canonization cause of Ohio laywoman Rhoda Wise. The Diocese of Youngstown announced the Vatican received the formal document outlining her life and heroic virtues. The Dicastery for the Cause of Saints will review the submission before Pope Leo decides whether to declare Wise venerable. Wise was known for reported miraculous healings and was a spiritual mentor of Mother Angelica. Her shrine in Canton, Ohio continues to attract pilgrims, reporting alleged healings through her intercession. And Google says it will start disclosing ads that are made using artificial intelligence. Consumers can now see the information by clicking on the info icon when using a Google platform. The tech company says a disclaimer will be automatic whenever an advertiser uses an AI-generated image or was edited using AI. From your AveMariaRadio.net news desk, I'm Dan McGraw.
22: Good afternoon, and thank you very much for joining us. We're blessed to be joined by Rob Kozin of the St. Paul Center for Biblical Theology, and he joins us to unpack the great feast of this weekend's readings. Rob, thank you very much for joining us once again. How are you?
1: I'm doing great. It's my pleasure. A little tired. We just finished our third priest conference out in West Virginia, so over 600 priests have come through this year. And so we're happy, a little bit exhausted, but excited about this week's reading.
22: And always excited. Well, first of all, kudos to the great work the St. Paul Center keeps doing. And also always joyous to have you join us. So what does Holy Mother Church have in store for us this weekend?
1: Well, we've got some of the great readings, a book from Isaiah and from Matthew, but really around the theme of sowing the seed of God's word, sort of agricultural analogy for how God's word is fruitful in our lives. So we begin with Isaiah 55. This is the end of a really important segment of the book of Isaiah. Maybe I'll summarize later, but let's just read it. Thus says the Lord, we read starting in verse 10, just as from the heavens the rain and snow come down and do not return there till they have watered the earth, making it fertile and fruitful, giving seed to the one who sows and bread to the one who eats, so shall my word be that goes forth from my mouth. My word shall not return to me void, but shall do my will, achieving the end for which I sent it. This is one of the earliest passages in Scripture where we have an explicit analogy between the natural cycles of agriculture and the fertility of God's word. And this is the end, really, of this tight section of sometimes called Second Isaiah, of Isaiah chapters 40 to 55. And, you know, as we go through this section, we hear, you know, there are good tidings to the people of Zion. They need to forget the former things because the Lord, their God, their Redeemer, is doing new things. He's redeemed them. He will lead them back to Zion from all the places they're exiled and create a new highway that he's going to bring them back on. Zion, whom God has brought forth from the womb, is going to be gloriously restored, adorned like a bride, prepared for presentation to her husband, the Lord. Although she might have been previously barren, now this bride, Zion, will suddenly find herself the mother of numerous children. Zion and all Israel can have confidence that all these things will come to pass, because the Lord is the creator of all things. And unlike other gods, he has proved his power by foretelling the course of history and then fulfilling his predictions. And the word of the Lord is effective and unfailingly brings about whatever it declares, unlike the idols who are only the work of men's hands. And his plan of redemption for Israel and Zion is going to be carried out in a particular way by the servant of the Lord who embodies Israel. It has a mission to restore Israel and call the nations to the Lord. And that lengthy discourse of comfort to Zion concludes with this invitation for the thirsty and the poor to come to a meal provided free of charge by the Lord, a meal that's going to enable them to enter into the Davidic covenant, experiencing in some ways the blessings of David. And now is the time, now is the opportune time to seek the Lord and accept his invitation. And his promises are sure because his word accomplishes its purposes. And that last bit is, of course, today's. And if people are going to go forth from their captivity in a joyful and new exodus. And, you know, if as Christians hearing that summary, we can't help but hear, like, this is the promise of the kingdom. That meal is the Eucharist. That servant of God who's going to bring this about is our Lord. And it's a great comfort to us, the believers who live in this world where we hear today's reading. You know, we live in a world that's often full of evil and confusion and unfaithfulness. And what is it to keep us from despairing in the midst of our daily struggles in a world that sometimes seems to reward evil and punish good? It's the fruitfulness of God's word that stands as an effective beacon. It does not return to me void, but accomplishes that for which I sent it. God's word can change hearts and whole societies. So it should lead us to study it, to meditate on it, to memorize it. You know, that's the good news in a world that's often full of fake news and propaganda. And we have the same image going on in the Psalms. We have Psalm 65. You have visited the land and watered it. Greatly have you enriched it. God's water courses are filled. You have prepared the grain. Thus have you prepared the land, drenching its furrows, breaking up its clods, softening it with showers, blessing its yield. You have crowned the year with your bounty, and your paths overflow with a rich harvest. Untilled meadows overflow with it, and rejoicing clothes the hills. The fields are garmented with flocks, and the valleys blanketed with grain. They shout and sing for joy. So this is a hymn of praise to God for the goodness of creation, and in particular, the seasonal rains that bring abundant food to the people of Israel. And Psalm 65 is what scholars call a Zion psalm, a psalm giving thanks to God for the blessings of Jerusalem. They They really fall mostly in book two of the Psalter, Psalm 41 to 72. It's reflecting the sort of height of the Davidic kingdom, especially the sort of golden reign of Solomon. And its natural environment seems to be the hill country of Judea, but the churches placing this text in combination with Isaiah and with Matthew, as we'll read, they're really sort of encouraging a spiritual sense of this text. The gift of water from God is the Holy Spirit. It's the Holy Spirit that waters the seed of the word and the soil of our hearts, you know, bearing fruit for eternal life. So the church is the New Jerusalem and its environs, this fertile land that responds in grateful fruitfulness to the downpour of the Spirit. And our second reading, Romans, you know, we're sort of doing this continuous reading of the Pauline epistles in ordinary time. But it fits really well, almost by accident this week. We're reading from Romans 8, where Paul says, "Brothers and sisters, I consider that the sufferings of this present time are as nothing compared with the glory to be revealed for us. For creation awaits with eager expectation the revelation of the children of God. For creation was made subject to futility, not of its own accord, but because of the one who subjected it in hope that creation itself would be set free from slavery to corruption and share in the glorious freedom of the children of God. We know that all creation is groaning in labor pains even until now. And not only that, but we ourselves, who have the first fruits of the Spirit, we also groan within ourselves as we wait for adoption, the redemption of our bodies." There's so much going on here. I don't think we can spend very much time on it. But Paul is saying here that there's a real, not just a metaphorical connection between the children of God and the creation itself. All things in creation tend toward decay. This is talk about the law of entropy. Things tend to run down. But in Christ, the child of God has been set free from the inevitability of decay. And not only do we participate in eternal life, but our bodies themselves will one day be restored and transformed. And St. Paul anticipates that the same principle will at last be applied to the creation itself. Creation itself will be set free from slavery to corruption, so that the resurrection of the children of God is the first step in the transformation of the cosmos. You know, Paul uses this term of the first fruits of the Spirit, kind of calling the ancient liturgical Jewish calendar to mind. The day after Sabbath, the day after Sunday, Saturday that is Sunday, and the Sunday after Passover was the feast of the first fruits. And we really don't have, I think, time to spend a lot of time on this, but you know, Romans 8 is so central. It's chef's kiss of Paul, so go back and look at it yourself.
2: 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In all my years of reading Romans 8, I've never thought of it being a chef's kiss. And yet, I believe Rob is completely right, and he will continue on the other side of the break. Stay tuned. I'm Marcus Peter.
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22: Good afternoon and welcome back. I'm Marcus Peter. I'm talking with Rob Cozine of the St. Paul Center for Biblical Theology, and we are talking about the readings this Sunday. Rob has just started talking about Paul's letter to the Romans, in particularly Romans chapter 8. Rob, I just slipped and called you Paul. I believe that is the highest compliment I've ever paid anyone.
1: That reminds me, the first time Dr. Hahn was ever on Mother Angelica, just as they go into commercial break, she's like, "You know, you remind me so much of St. Paul." And Scott's like, "Well, that's wonderful. Thank you so much." And then she continued, "I don't understand a thing he says either."
22: Oh, I love that woman. She's so great.
1: So I galloped really fast to the first readings because there's so much going on. We have a really long gospel. And so keep that image in your head of the water of the Holy Spirit coming down to make the land fruitful, you know, of the word that is planted and doesn't return void. And then we get today, Matthew 13, the parable of the sower. And we read, "On that day, Jesus went out of the house and sat down by the sea. Such large crowds gathered around him that he got into a boat and sat down, and the whole crowd stood along the shore. And he spoke to them at length in parables, saying, 'A sower went out to sow, and as he sowed, some seed fell on the path, and birds came and ate it up. Some fell on rocky ground where it had little soil. It sprang up at once because the soil was not deep. And when the sun rose, it was scorched, and it withered for lack of roots. Some seed fell among thorns, and the thorns grew up and choked it. But some seed fell on rich soil and produced fruit, 100 or 60 or 30-fold. Whoever has ears ought to hear.' The disciples approached him and said, 'Why do you speak to them in parables?' He said to them in reply, 'Because knowledge of the mysteries of the kingdom of heaven has been granted to you, but to them it has not been granted. To anyone who has, more will be given, and he will grow rich. From anyone who has not, even what he has will be taken away. This is why I speak to them in parables, because they look but do not see, and hear but do not listen or understand. Isaiah's prophecy is fulfilled in them, which says, 'You shall indeed hear but not understand. You shall indeed look but never see. Gross is the heart of this people. They will hardly hear with their ears. They have closed their eyes, lest they see with their eyes and hear with their ears and understand with their hearts and be converted, and I heal them. But blessed are your eyes because they see, and your ears because they hear. Amen, I say to you, many prophets and righteous people longed to see what you see but did not see it, and to hear what you hear but did not hear it. Hear then the parable of the sower. The seed sown on the path is the one who hears the word of the kingdom without understanding it, and the evil one comes and steals away what was sown in his heart. The seed sown on rocky ground is the one who hears the word and receives it at once with joy, but he has no root and lasts only for a time. When some tribulation or persecution comes because of the word, he immediately falls away. The seed sown among thorns is the one who hears the word, but then worldly anxiety and the lure of riches choke the word, and it bears no fruit. But the seed sown on rich soil is the one who hears the word and understands it, who indeed bears fruit and yields 100 or 60 or 30-fold. this is a really familiar parable. A lot of us know it very well, and so we'll sort of skip around to a few comments rather than unpack it at great length. But first, observe, while you can't really apply strict mathematical percentages, it does suggest that that not everyone, maybe only a minority, of those who receive the word are going to become fruitful through it, which is an important reminder for us, I think, in our efforts at apostolic work and evangelism. Sometimes the problem is not our presentation or our technique. There just simply are those who do not wish to receive the word at that time, you know, for whatever reason. And that's not an excuse for us to sort of lay back and you know, sort of blame them, which can be a major problem for us. But it's a reminder to keep our expectations realistic. Laboring in the fields of the Lord is a lot like actual farming. There really aren't any shortcuts. It's a lot of continual hard work, and it does bear fruit, but it's not automatic. I think most of us, if you're listening to this radio show, if you're in the pews on Sunday, you probably don't need to worry about being the seed on the path or the seed on the shallow mm-hmm. soil. Right? If we were that kind of seed, or really that kind of soil, right? This is the parable of the soils. We probably wouldn't still be coming to Mass to hear this gospel proclaimed. But the majority of us, I think, need to watch out for the third soil, where he says some seed fell among thorns, and the thorns grew up and choked it. And this is not it's not the case that seed dies. If you look at the explanation, the seed among thorns doesn't die; it just becomes unfruitful. And the same way, so many of us, we show up for worship each work, but our private lives, we're living a sort of cleaned up version of the same rat race the rest of the culture has bought into. You know, we want to have worldly success plus Jesus. We want, you know, our house in the suburbs with our 2.5 kids and the 2-car garage, and we're sort of just like the Joneses, but we vote pro-life. You know, where's our personal apostolate? Where is our zeal for souls? You know, where's the evidence that we're living this life with the next life in view? And I think that describes a lot of people. It probably describes most of us at some point in our lives. So if we look and we see there's no spiritual fruitfulness in our life, if we don't see others coming to Christ or growing closer to him through our witness, then you know, this is a good opportunity to make a sort of examination of conscience as to how are we living out our lives as disciples of Jesus. The word of God should be fruitful in us. It should accomplish that for which he sent it. And our Lord identifies two things that prevent us from being fruitful. First, worldly anxiety, literally the anxiety of the age in Greek, but probably we should say the anxiety of this present age, the worries associated with this passing life. And we have things to be worried about, you know, climate change, nuclear proliferation, rogue states, war in Iran, gas prices, elections, censorship, persecutions, the stock market. And anxiety can choke the gospel in our lives. It can make us fearful and unable to preach the good news. And so that is one of the, you know, the sort of major concerns. And it's not the case. I mean, this is not to say like, you know, if you struggle with anxiety, you're unfruitful. There is anxiety and that are conditions that involve body chemistry. And, but we're talking about what our Lord is talking about here is willful, anxiety, which is actually a kind of an act of disobedience. Our Lord says, do not be afraid. You know, St. Paul says, be anxious for nothing. And so we need to use the means to overcome anxiety, prayer, meditation on Scripture, the sacraments of Eucharist and reconciliation. And then secondly, he identifies the lure of riches, or literally the deceitfulness of riches. This is maybe a bigger concern, especially for us in the West and in America, where we're historically incredibly wealthy. compared to people elsewhere in the world and in history. And we need to not lose sight of the fact that our lives are called, first of all, to be witnesses of the good news. We can enjoy the good things around us, but we need to be independent of them. So let us pray in this Mass that we become weeded soil, soil that's emptied of the passions and the lusts that see with the Word of God, and go bear fruit hungerfold.
22: And we're talking with Rob Cozine of the St. Paul Center for Biblical Theology, and that was a truly sobering call that while we don't have to be concerned for many of us listening right now that our hearts might be hardened to the Word, we still have an obligation to go bear fruit for the seeds that have been planted. Stay tuned, I'm Marcus Peter.
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30: After a fight with my wife, I was complaining to God. Why does it always have to be about her? Can't it be about me? And God spoke to me, not audibly, but in my heart, and with words I'll never forget. He said, "You have every right to make it all about you, to put your own needs first. You have every right to be average, to be ordinary, and not to become a saint." Suffice it to say, I retracted my prayer. And in retrospect, I think God wasn't only calling me to holiness, but to happiness. The days I wake up and say, "My wife is lacking these five traits of a perfect spouse. I should tell her." Those aren't my best days. The days I wake up and ask myself how I can make her the happiest wife on earth, I end up being the happiest husband. Go figure. Jesus said, "Whoever wants to save their life will lose it, but whoever loses their life for my sake will find it." This is Chris Stefanik from reallifecatholic.com.
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0: good afternoon, and thank you very much for joining us. So blessed to have you all with us. I'm blessed to be joined by Bishop Gerald Vinke here at the Encounter Ministries Conference that's taking place in Grand Rapids, Michigan. Your Excellency, thank you so much for making the time to be with me. How are you?
3: It's great to be with you. It's great to be at the Encounter Conference.
0: I want to invite you to share about... So you're a successor of the apostles. Do you ever sit down and...

0: My people, they're under my... I'm the father to all these children. And of course, I want all my children to go to heaven, right? I mean, that's the number one goal for every human being, that God desires to be in communion with every person He's created. And so we do a lot of different things. I'm a big Eucharistic adoration person. I mean, I really encourage people to pray. I love the Blessed Mother. And so it's so important. We are actually, even right now, every year we have a Eucharistic conference in our diocese where 1,000 people come, and it's really great. And we had Bishop Joe Espelot the first year, Father John Ricardo last year, this year Father Matthias Dalen. And it really is the fire of the Holy Spirit that comes. That's what we really want. I always pray, Lord, I give you permission to do whatever you desire for the whole, for our diocese. Come, Holy Spirit, right? That's what we want, whatever God wants.
1: And why do you hope for that? What's your hope that the Holy Spirit will do within the diocese with each passing year as you keep invoking His presence?
0: You know why? Because this is what God desires for them, right? I mean, this is what His gift before Jesus died on the cross. He told His disciples, it's better that I go, so I'm going to send and give you my presence of the Holy Spirit to be with you, to be with you. And that's what Jesus desires for them, right? To be full of life, full of joy, full of just going to be a missionary disciple. And that's what I desire for our diocese.
1: And so you've touched on an extremely crucial component of the Christian life, that encountering Jesus Christ necessitates our willingness to become missionary disciples.
0: Yeah.
1: I get very concerned about buzzwords as they appear in the church, as I'm sure you do too. You know, for a while there, we heard the words intentional disciple. And after some point, you overuse the term, you ask what that means. Well, an intentional disciple is nothing more than... You can take out the word intentional. A disciple is one who studies at the foot of the master so that he can do the work of the master.
0: That's right.
1: So
0: Amen.
1: Share with us about that.
0: Yeah, that's so crucial. It is so crucial. And that's why I love Encounter 2, because they obviously talk about being on mission, but they make it very evident you have to spend time with the master. In fact, that's scriptural too, right? The Bible, when Jesus calls them, He calls them to Himself first. That's so important. That relationship with Jesus has to come first. A lot of times, and we find it, and we can be, myself included, I want to go on mission first, right? You know, do this, do this, do that. But the key is the spending time, as you said, at the feet of the Master, to be with Him. And really, when that relationship develops, we know our identity. We recognize who we are in the Lord, right? We're His beloved sons and daughters of our Heavenly Father. We belong to Jesus. That's who we are. That's our identity. I was given a confirmation homily not too long ago, and I asked the eighth grader. I was going given a homily, and I said, okay, who are you really? He goes, I'm a child of God. And I slapped his hand. I was so excited. I even told the pastor, I said, Father Gale, you should give this guy $100 because he got it right. And he got it right. So we talk about that, the relationship, the identity, and then mission, the mission afterwards. Yeah.
1: Now, like you rightly mentioned too, This whole question of being in relationship with Christ.
0: Yeah.
1: We've all seen different factions of Christianity that has watered that down to be nothing but an emotional experience. But the truth is, what does it mean? What does the church mean when she says that Christianity necessitates an intimate bond with our Lord and Savior?
0: Yeah, because that's what Jesus, that's what He desires. And when He called us, He called us to Himself. First of all, and you remember when Peter messed up and Jesus appears on the
1: shore? Which time?
0: That's right. But after the resurrection, and Jesus says to Peter, "Do you love me? Do you love me? Do you love me?" He's not asking him to be the greatest this, the greatest administrator, the greatest preacher, the greatest whatever. Peter, love me. Be in relationship with me. And then

0: Everything will flow from that. Everything will flow from that relationship of love. And it all starts with His love for us, of course.
1: Yeah. And that's precisely what's so powerful. And so you as a spiritual father, right now, as people are watching and listening to this, can you please speak to what the Lord Jesus Christ wants us to recalibrate, recenter, and remember about living the Christian life?
0: Yeah, that's a great question. And I think Jesus, I mean, what do you want, Jesus? What do you desire for us? And I think everybody has these gifts that God has given us, these charisms that He gives to each one of us. I can't be like Father Matthias says, he's got a great quote, you know, comparing leads to despairing. You know, but to really let Jesus enter into our heart and utilize the gifts that He has given us for the people of God. I mean, to be on mission for them. But it all starts with just spending time with Him. It really is. I mean, it just to be with Him, and one could say even wasting time with the Lord, and that's so important. I know for me, you know, when I'm rushed and you know, you just feel like I gotta hurry up and do things, I don't have time to pray today, and then you know what it becomes like? It becomes like I'm a slave to Jesus. Like, okay, Jesus, you're asking me to do all this work, but when you're in a relationship with them, it's really you're united with Him in love, and it's like a free gift that you want to give yourself to others. When you don't pray, it feels like you're just it's a job instead of a vocation, and that's why spending time with Jesus is so incredibly important, because it's his life, it's his work, not my own. So.
1: There's a small spiritual problem that we in the church can sometimes fall into as well, which is, well, you know, I'll just focus on my prayer life, I'll just focus on me, maybe my marriage and my children, but this impetus that I've encountered Jesus Christ, and so I must tell people about Him. We have about a minute left, Your Excellency. Can you please speak to the deep need to pray that the Holy Spirit talks about this, and we can continue on the other side of the break?
0: Yeah, it's so true. I mean, like Jeremiah, right? He couldn't contain it, right?
1: In my heart, in my bones.
0: Oh, I have to give. And there's times, right, Lord, I even say, Lord, I give up. You know, I can't. It's just not working or so on. But then it just stirs up in your heart, and you can't help. Jesus is gives us all these gifts, and gifts are meant to be shared, to give to others. Otherwise, it's just about ourselves. And Jesus that's what Jesus did. He shared His life with us so that we may share His life in us to others as well.
1: I'm talking with Bishop Gerald Vinke, and we're talking about his vision as a spiritual father of his diocese, which is particularly about encountering our Lord and Savior. And by the way, in the church, we actually have the great luxury of being able to say, you don't have to fabricate some ethereal, ephemeral encounter with Jesus Christ. Point them to the Eucharist. Point them to be able to say, I know the one whom I love. Here He is. We're going to continue on the other side of the break. Stay tuned. I'm Marcus Peter.
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7: Papal encyclicals. The word encyclical means literally circular letter. It is used to refer to letters sent by the Pope to all the bishops in communion with Rome. For example, Pope Paul VI's encyclical Humanae Vitae, or John Paul's Fides et Ratio. Most encyclicals are published in Latin, though in certain specific cases they may be directed to a specific group of bishops and written in that language. For example, Pius XI's encyclical on Nazism, which was written in German. Like papal bulls, encyclicals are named by their opening words. The current form of the encyclical began with Pope Benedict XIV, who reigned in the mid-18th century. This has been a Papal Minute.
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9: The Holy Spirit reveals the Son as the Son reveals the Father. When our blessed Lord was on this earth, He revealed the Heavenly Father. It was only thanks to Him that we knew how much love the Father had for us. The night of the Last Supper, Philip said to Him, "Show us the Father." And our Lord said to him, "Philip, have I been with you all this time? The Father and I are one." It was the Father's love that sent the Son, so that our blessed Lord was a kind of a prism, just as when the earthly sun, the sun of the heaven, shines through a prism, it splits up into the seven rays of the spectrum. And so too, it was thanks to our blessed Lord that we understood the full love and goodness of the Heavenly Father.
8: The people you know and trust are on EWTN.
10: Which oftentimes makes us wonder, does he really care?
1: And welcome back. I'm Marcus Wheaton. I'm blessed to be joined by Bishop Gerald Vinke, and we're talking about his spiritual vision for his diocese, but also for the church and the world. Your Excellency, you were touching on earlier about, if I know Jesus Christ, I can't contain it.
0: Yeah, that's right.
1: Which means if we don't have, this might almost be too harsh, Your Excellency, but if we don't have a kind of burning fire to the core of our bones to share Jesus and to draw people into the love of Jesus in conversion, would it be right to say there might be something wrong with the way we're living?
0: Yeah, I would say yes in many ways, right? I mean, obviously, there's different ways, right? My mother, who, you know, was 95 years old when she died, she could only do so much at 95, but she gave her life to Jesus throughout her whole life, and even the suffering, right, to offer that to Jesus. But you're absolutely right. It's like, if not, it's like the Dead Sea, right, where all these rivers, the waters flow into the sea, but it doesn't go out. And the same thing, Jesus gives us so much, gives us every blessing from the heavens. I love it when Jesus goes to the older brother of the prodigal son. Remember what he said to him? Everything I have is yours. Everything. Everything I have is yours. And we're called to share it, to give it away. Otherwise, I tell my confirmation students, look, if someone gave you $1 billion and you just put it in a closet and never used it for yourself or for others, who would do that? God gives us so much more than $1 billion, more everything he has, he gives to us. And it's meant to be shared, to give away. The more you, as St. Francis said so beautifully, the only things we take with us to heaven are the things we've given away, right? The love that we've given away, the love of Christ to others, that's the only thing we take to heaven with us. Not what we kept for ourselves, but for others.
1: That highlights such a crucial part of how we ought to think about our Christian life. And a big part of that, Your Excellency, too, is you're not saying that we shouldn't be studious as well. There is that component, too, that for sure. Because I love my Lord, I have an obligation to know about Him and know Him every day.
0: Absolutely. That's so important. Bishop Espelat talked yesterday about the two wings of the faith, you know, the hierarchical and the charismatic aspect, too. One could say, too, but really, faith and knowledge are so important. You're right. I mean, if we don't have the knowledge, if we don't read the Word of God, if we don't, in a sense, learn more about Jesus, and we're only going to be flying on one wing, and it's not going to get us off the ground. We're called to fly, right? We're called to really fly like the saints do, and that's faith and knowledge as well, too. So important in our journey, too.
1: You know, you're sharing this. I'm thinking of Archbishop Fulton Sheen. Like you, he had a deep devotion to the Blessed Eucharist, the Blessed Mother as well, to be sure, but the Blessed Eucharist. And he would just spend hours in front of Jesus, and all his talks were written in front of Jesus.
0: Yeah.
1: Everything he did flowed from and went back to. Can you please share in your own life how, beyond everything else, the Mass and especially Eucharistic adoration are where you receive the love of the Lord, but also the mandate that He's calling you to, the strength to be able to do the mission.
0: Yeah, absolutely. It's so key because, I tell you, being a bishop, it might sound like it's glamorous, but it's very, very difficult.
1: Oh.
0: It's incredibly difficult. A lot of challenges, a lot of things that come your way. And without prayer, it just is not going to work. It's just not going to happen, right? I mean, in a way, you can get by, but it's not what God wants. I mean, well, first of all, I always feel like whenever I go to the chapel, I always tell myself, this is where Jesus desires me to. He longs to be with me just as much as I long to be with Him, but even more, His longing to be with me, just to give me rest, to be in His presence. It's worth everything. You have to, in a sense, it's so incredibly important.
1: I truly love that you highlight that. And so because of that, I want to ask you to also speak to the fact that we're not called here to live in overt extremes, that we're called to fall in love with Jesus, but to also be on our knees and studious, so prayer, but also studiosity, and also evangelistic mission, and also a devotional life, and also the practical life. And that's why I look at you, I wouldn't wish the bishopric on anyone, and I say that lovingly.
0: Yeah.
1: It's a heavy cross, a heavy crown to wear, so to speak.
0: Yep, it sure is. It's interesting, we're talking about the Eucharist. We have developed a campaign in our diocese last year. We asked our parishes to do more Eucharistic adoration. This year, we're doing a campaign for our youth and young adults to make a holy hour every week. And that's what our hope is this year, because our young people are really, they ask a lot of questions, what's going on. I talked to a young man just recently who said, boy, I've been struggling with anxiety so much, but then all of a sudden I started going to Eucharistic adoration. I feel so much more at peace. I can go to sleep and be at rest as well. So that prayer, that spending time, obviously St. Francis de Sales too. You know, I talk to a lot of mothers who have, six children, and they feel so guilty because they can't spend time in adoration. And I said, St. Francis de Sales says it so beautifully, you can't, at this point in your life, loving your children is your vocation right now. I mean, that's your number one thing to do, is to love your children, to care for them. Maybe when you do the laundry, you say Hail Mary for each kid and so on. So that's so important. But I would say, you know, to take time, always take time for Jesus. Ultimately, he is the number one thing necessary in our lives, without question, the number one thing. I know I'm not answering your question very well.
1: No, you are, you are.
0: Yeah.
1: And I'm tearing up as you're talking.
0: Yeah.
1: I'm a father of young children. My bride, when we met, she had a reputation in college for being the most, one of the most prayerful women there.
0: Yeah.
1: She loves Eucharistic adoration and daily mass. And so once in a while she bemoans to me that in this state of life right now she simply cannot.
0: Yeah.
1: We try to carve out time every week for her to go to one daily mass and a holy hour a week. And she strives to go to weekly confession as a devotional discipline. And I watch her grapple with living the spiritual life through all your practical responsibilities.
0: Yeah.
1: And, you know, for the sake of our viewers and listeners, Your Excellency, help us understand that that's not just a, you know, I don't like that word secular because it means worldly, right?
0: Mm-hmm.
1: But the truth is Christians living in the secular sphere versus those in the ecclesial hierarchy and religious life, it is the same struggle ubiquitously.
0: Mm-hmm.
1: No, like you could be doing all of your work and you suddenly realize you've had no time to pray all day.
0: Right.
1: And so you choose to make that discipline.
0: Yeah.
1: Share with us about that.
0: Yeah, well, by the way, how beautiful your wife. You know, just the fact that she has a desire for Jesus.
1: I married up.
0: I think so. But just the fact that she has a desire for Jesus is really pleasing there to Jesus in itself, right? And, I know I get so many mothers who say, oh, I wish I could be in a monastery right now. She got all these kids and so on. But to love your children is the greatest gift to pass on the faith. And, I'm going off tangent here, but I tell people, you know, my mom died about 4-5 years ago now. And every Monday, I have a bunch of siblings, and we get together to pray now, Zoom and pray. We pray the rosary, but we offer our prayers for our nieces and nephews. And my brother Dan always says the same thing. And thank you, God, for our parents who passed on the faith to us, right? And it's so important, right? And my mom, she was a stay-at-home mom with the kids and 10 kids, right? 10 kids and was with them, and I know she wanted to pray more, but she couldn't. But after the kids left, she went to daily mass, right? And that was a gift for her as well, too. And I think that's just the stages of life where God calls us to each one. And it's even for mothers, it's a bit of a sacrifice, but it's a gift to God too as well, to love your children and to show them the way. So, yeah, thank you for letting your wife get to go to a mass once a week. How great is that?
1: Oh, well, I'm spoiled. I'm a Eucharistic man. I can't live without adoration and frequent daily mass as much as I can. And, you know, sometimes I feel bad that she doesn't get the luxury I do. So this is just what we've carved out.
0: Yeah.
1: But it's been a blessing to our marriage too, to know that she loves Jesus more than me, and she knows that when it comes to choosing between Jesus or each other, we are both always going to choose Jesus, and that's been the anchor of our marriage. And so, Your Excellency, we've got about 20 seconds left. Would you please leave us with an apostolic blessing?
0: Yeah, sure. In the name of the Father and the Son and the Holy Spirit, Amen. Heavenly Father, we give you thanks for filling us with every blessing from the heavens. Thank you for the love and life you give us through Jesus, our Lord, our Savior, who comes to us. Please bless all the listeners here. Bless their families. Keep them under your protection and care always. May they always remain close to the Blessed Mother. And may Almighty God bless you all, the Father and the Son and the Holy Spirit. Amen.
1: God bless you all. Thank you so much, Your Excellency.
0: Thanks a lot, Marcus. God bless you and all your endeavors, too. Appreciate it.
1: My guest has been Bishop Gerald Vinke, and we've been talking about his pastoral spiritual heart for Christ in the Eucharist and a deeper experience of him by the life of the Holy Spirit. Stay tuned. I'm Marcus Peter.
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14: When was the last time you were truly thankful for your liver?
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14: Probably not recently. Yet without our liver, we would die. Quite often, we take things that are important, even vital to us, for granted. We often take the people who do so much for us and who play an important role in our lives for granted. In his rule, St. Benedict offers a different approach. 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
16: This is Lavinia Spirito for Catholic Way Bible Study. In Matthew chapter 16, Jesus asks his disciples, "Who do men say that the Son of Man is?" They reply, "Some say John the Baptist, others say Elijah, and others Jeremiah or one of the prophets." Then Jesus presses them, "Who do you say that I am?" The disciples try to dodge the question, responding with what other people are saying about Jesus. In our world today, does the same, calling Jesus a good teacher or a good man in the wrong place at the wrong time. Some even dismiss him as a myth or a legend. But the Lord is asking us for our answer. Who do you say that I am? Not what academia, entertainment, culture, or politics have to say. You. It is your choice and your Holy Spirit-inspired answer. What do you say?
17: Catholic Way Bible Study. 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Find out more at cwbs.org.
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20: This is an EWTN Newslink. I'm Teresa Tomeo from Catholic Connection. Tennessee's Governor Bill Lee telling reporters there will be no changes to the protocol for capital punishment in his state. This following the botched execution attempt of death row inmate Tony Carruthers in May. In May, the Republican governor suspending the execution for 1 year after the medical team failed to find a vein when trying to set up the backup IV line of lethal drugs. After the botched execution, 8 Republican lawmakers writing a letter to the governor urging him to review the death penalty protocol. The letter called the incident a failure to, quote, carry a lawful sentence of its own courts. But the lawmakers expressed support for the death penalty. For more news with a Catholic perspective, visit EWTNnews.com. I'm Teresa Tomeo, and Catholic Answers Live starts now.

0: Welcome to Catholicanswers Live. I'm Cy Kelly, your host. These are the Fridays I like when Jimmy's here and we do Bible questions, and I'm really looking forward to it. Already, the word got out that Jimmy's here taking Bible questions because half the lines are full, but you can get on one of the other ones, 888-318-7884. If you have a question about the Bible, whether you know a lot about the Bible or don't know a lot about the Bible, you are welcome to call today, 888-318-7884. Jimmy Akin is senior apologist here at Catholic Answers. He has two wonderful podcasts, the Jimmy Akin podcast, which I'm going to ask him about in a minute, and Jimmy Akin's Mysterious World, which is it's been around longer and is very, very popular. Jimmy Akin, thanks for being here on a Friday.
1: Oh, my pleasure, Cy Kellett. How are you doing?
0: I am pretty good. I am pretty good this Friday. And I do enjoy these Bible question episodes that we do. And I have found that among my favorite episodes that you do on the Jimmy Akin podcast are the Bible dating. Bible dating like
1: swipe left, swipe right, or in scroll, swipe up
0: like
1: and down.
0: Bible, not Bible Tinder. I mean dating of the texts of the Bible. And you did one on John's Gospel that was a lot of fun. I think it was last week, or was it this week?
1: Monday. It was this most recent Monday,
0: Monday of this week, yeah.
1: And that one's really blown up. I was kind of surprised, but it's gone kind of viral by my standards and has gotten a lot more views than usual.
0: One thing I kind of appreciated, I think this was how you opened it, was that people tend to think, if John is written very late, that diminishes its value. And you do make the point that that's not entirely a good argument, but also you do argue for an earlier date than is popular today. I remember that there was a time when there were quite a few scholars who said, not even first century, it's definitely an early second century, and there's probably some that still do. But little by little, it has moved a little closer to Jesus, but you move it quite a bit closer to Jesus.
1: Yeah. I think that the evidence points to John being written in the AD 60s. There are a few things that point in that direction. One of them is John describes an architectural feature in Jerusalem as still standing. He says there is in Jerusalem this architectural feature. And the city was razed in AD 70, down to the ground. And so that architectural feature was not there after AD 70. And so when John says, there's this architectural feature in Jerusalem, and this is where Jesus did this miracle, well, that's a signal that John is writing before AD 70. And he also refers to Peter's death, which occurred in AD 66 or 67, as if it's still in the future, too. Ah. So he says Peter will glorify God by this kind of death. And so, to my mind, that points to it being written before Peter's death. So I'd put John around AD 65.
0: Mm-hmm.
1: And to check out the Greek tense there, where John uses the future tense in Greek, because it's not typically translated with the future tense in English. People will translate it like,
0: was to.
1: Jesus said this to point out the death by which Peter would glorify God, which could make it sound like, well, it's already happened. But it's future tense, and to confirm that the straightforward future reading was a legitimate reading of the Greek, I contacted the principal scholar of Greek grammar on earth. You know, like the guy who wrote the textbook that everybody uses. And I said, you know, what do you make of this use of the future tense here? And he wrote back and said, I've always thought John was written before Peter's death.
0: Because grammatically, that was, so if you're a grammarian, you just follow the grammar, and it says will, and that means it's in the future.
1: I'm not saying there's no other possible uses, but this is definitely a legitimate use of the future.
0: All right. Check it out on Jimmy Akin's YouTube page or wherever you get your podcasts, the Jimmy Akin podcast. All kinds of mysteries of the faith investigated there, but among them, when were the various books of the Bible written, and there's a lot more books of the Bible to go, so I assume we will have a lot more fun coming our way. Jimmy, if I may ask you about the canon before we get going, there is still a line open. We're taking your Bible questions, 888-318-7884. When we think about the canon of Scripture, the list of the books of Scripture, which one of them was most controversial in getting accepted as a book of the Bible?
1: Well, it's people always ask these questions that presuppose there's a single answer, mm-hmm. like, what's your favorite X? Mm-hmm. And it's like, well, what makes you think I've got a favorite X? I right. might like several of them equally. And similarly, what's the most controversial book of the Bible in terms of getting accepted into the canon? Well, who says there's just one?
0: Mm-hmm.
1: And how would you measure that anyway? I can imagine several ways of looking at the question. One way is you kind of got to divide between, are you talking Old Testament or New Testament?
0: Okay.
1: Because if you're talking Old Testament, well, who are you counting as defining the canon? If you mean the Christian community, well, there's seven books and parts of two others that are not accepted into the canon today by a significant chunk of Christians. Now, the majority of Christians in the world, Catholics and Orthodox and Eastern Orthodox and Oriental Orthodox and others, accept the so-called deuterocanonical books of Scripture. But in the Protestant community, which is about a quarter of the world Christian community, maybe a little more than a quarter, they don't accept the deuterocanonicals as Scripture. And since there's seven of them right there, well, there's a minimum of seven books right there that equally aren't accepted into the canon to right. this day
0: yeah.
1: by a significant chunk of the Protestant of the Christian community. On the other hand, if you mean the New Testament, well, there's not a significant block of books that are not accepted as canonical by any group of Christians today. Today, pretty much all Christians recognize the 27 books of the New Testament as Scripture. Now, that's not to say that's always been the case. It has not. And books that some folks opposed as belonging to the canon are, there's a fancy Greek word for them. They're called anti-legomena. Anti means opposed or against, and legomena means spoken, so the anti-legomena are the books spoken against. And like the deuterocanonical books that are spoken against in the Protestant community, those would be Old Testament anti-legomena. If you set those books aside, though, and look at those that are universally agreed upon in the Christian community as Old Testament canonical books, there are still some anti-legomena. There are still some Old Testament books that were not universally agreed upon initially. And those included, for example, the Song of Songs and also the Book of Esther. And one of the reasons the Song of Songs was not initially accepted by everybody as canonical is it's a love poem. In fact, it's kind of erotic love poetry. I mean, there are descriptions in the Song of Songs that are very intimate. And I won't go into those since this is a family show, but they're there.
0: Mm-hmm.
1: Also, the Book of Esther, the proto-canonical version of Esther, never even mentions God. And so some of the rabbis said, it doesn't even mention God. Why should this be a scriptural book?
0: Mm-hmm.
1: Now, the deuterocanonical version of Esther does mention God. In fact, that's probably one of the reasons the deuterocanonical edition was written, was to bring out the role of God in delivering the people from the threat they face in the Book of Esther. But in the protocanonical edition, there aren't any mentions of God. So that was another anti-legomenon that was not accepted by all Jews early on. In fact, the only books that really were accepted by all Jews early on are the first five books of the Bible, Genesis, Exodus, Leviticus, Numbers, and Deuteronomy. That was the canon among the Sadducees and the Samaritans. and then the later expansions of that eventually gave rise to the Christian Old Testament canon were held by other groups like the Pharisees and the Essenes and so forth. But even they weren't sure of books initially like Song of Songs and Esther. So what about the New Testament? Are there anti-legomena there? Well, yeah, there were. Basically, the books that some folks spoke against, you'll find in the latter portion of the New Testament. Pretty much everybody agreed pretty quickly that the four Gospels and Acts and the letters of Paul are all canonical, but once you get after you get past the pastoral epistles of St. Paul, it starts to get more iffy. So, like, there was more debate about the book of Hebrews, and there was more debate about the book of James, and there was more debate particularly about 2 Peter. 1 Peter was more accepted, but not so much 2 Peter. Also, 2 and 3 John were not as accepted. 1 John was more accepted. Jude was not accepted by everybody early on, and Revelation was not accepted by everybody early on. So it's basically the latter portions of the New Testament where there was more doubt. And that's part of why those books tend to be put last mm-hmm. in our canon. It's their doubtful status early on had an influence on when later Christians put them in sequence. It's not the only influence, but it's an influence. And of all of them, the one that took the longest to get really accepted broadly was Revelation. The book is hard to understand. You really have to know your Old Testament in incredible depth. And there were a bunch of different theories. And also, Revelation can lend itself to some ideas like there's going to be a future thousand-year reign of Christ on earth before the end of the world that was rejected by a lot of Christians, and so that made people disfavor Revelation. So it was really Revelation that was probably, at least arguably, the New Testament book that took the longest to get accepted into the canon by everybody. Some people loved it from the beginning. Yeah. But not everybody. And there was also a second wave of anti-legomena when the Protestant Reformation arose. Because one of the things that Martin Luther did was, in addition to kicking out the deuterocanonicals and putting them in an appendix to the Old Testament, Luther did the same thing with the New Testament. He used his understanding of the gospel as the criterion for whether a book should be canonical or not. And so he looked at certain books of the New Testament and says, I don't see the gospel here. And so he did the same thing to four books of the New Testament that he'd also done to the deuterocanonicals in the Old Testament. And he kicked out James and Jude and Revelation and one more book, and he put them in an appendix to the New Testament the same way he put the Old Testament deuterocanonicals in an appendix to the Old Testament. And later Protestants reversed that and said, nah, we want these four back in. But Luther himself spoke against these, and there is some especially early controversy in Lutheranism about are these books canonical or not. So that's kind of a general sketch of some of the books that took longer to attain recognition. And in terms of the New Testament, it probably, you could say, Revelation is the one that took the longest.
0: Jimmy, thank you very much. That was quite it was a fun tour we took there, and that gave people time to call. So we've got a stack of questions to get through. So we'll take the break. We'll come back and we'll start taking questions on the Bible. It's your Bible questions for Jimmy Akin. And as lines open up, give us a call, 888-318-7884.
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0: Welcome back. Catholic Answers Live. Jimmy Akin, our guest. Your Bible questions for Jimmy. And off we go to the phones. Samuel in San Jose, California. Thanks for waiting, Samuel. Go ahead with your question for Jimmy.
1: I'm considering converting to Catholicism, but I'm not convinced by the historical and scriptural evidence for the papacy. Beyond Matthew 16 and Luke 22, what is the strongest evidence that the early church recognized the papacy?
2: Well, if you're looking for biblical evidence, I would point to the Gospel of John, and specifically chapter 21 of the Gospel of John, where they have the breakfast by the seaside, and Jesus has this dialogue with Peter, who's denied him three times, and he asks Peter three times, "Do you love me more than these?" meaning the other disciples who were present, and Peter says, "Yeah," and Jesus three times tells him to feed his sheep, and the sheep would also seem to include the other disciples who were there, you know, since he just asked about them. And so that would indicate that Peter has a pastoral role among the other disciples. And that's also indicated in Luke 22, where Jesus tells Peter, you know, "I've prayed for you. And when you've turned back, strengthen your brothers in this context being the other disciples." So we've got two gospels indicating that Peter has a pastoral role with respect to the other disciples. We also have Matthew 16 saying that that the church is going to be built on Peter in a way it's not going to be built on the other disciples. So three of the four Gospels indicate Peter has a special role in the church. Now, the early church didn't have the term papacy. That is a term like Bible or Trinity that did not exist in biblical times. It's a term that developed later to describe a biblical reality. But we do see the reality of, okay, Peter has a special and unique leadership role among the first disciples that includes leading the other disciples. And that's basically a description of the role of the Pope in the church. So we've got this in three of the four Gospels. The fourth Gospel, the one that doesn't have such a passage, is Mark's Gospel. And it's easy to understand why Mark's Gospel would omit having such a passage, since we're told by the first century source, John the Presbyter, that Mark's Gospel is based on the preaching of St. Peter. And so you can imagine if you're Peter and you're going around and you're trying to bring people to Christ, it's not the sign of a good leader to always be going, "Respect my authority." And so Peter would tend not to do that, and therefore a gospel based on his preaching would tend not to have such a passage, and he would leave it to other people, like the other three evangelists, to mention the role that Jesus had given him that was special. We then see recognitions very early on in the early church fathers, including in the pre-Nicene age, so before the Council of Nicaea, that the Bishop of Rome is the successor of Peter in a special way and thus has a special role in the church, and it therefore was up to the Holy Spirit to guide the church into a correct understanding of that. If you'd like more on this, I've done several episodes of the Jimmy Akin podcast where I go through these passages in detail. So if you go to my YouTube page, youtube.com/Jimmy Akin, and you use the search feature on my page, not for YouTube in general, that'll take you everywhere, but if you use the search feature on my page and put in the name Peter, you'll have several of these videos where I've explored different aspects of this question pop up, and I'd recommend those to you.
0: All right, Samuel.
1: Yeah, sounds good. Thank you.
0: Very good. Thank you.
2: No problem.
0: Let's go off to Georgia. Jose is in Georgia listening on the Catholic Answers app. Jose, thanks for downloading the app onto your phone.
2: Just don't say marching through Georgia.
0: No, I wasn't even tempted.
2: Okay.
0: Jose, we're glad you're here. Go ahead with your question.
3: Yeah. I'm from originally from Carrollton, Georgia, so I didn't get what you said, Jimmy, but yeah.
2: That's okay. I just throw in little jokes for those who know.
3: Oh, okay. So I was reading Exodus chapter 37, and something that just kind of caught my attention was the lightstand, which I'm I guess it's the menorah that the Jewish people have in their tradition. So, and I've had this conversation with a past worker who was a Christian. He wasn't Catholic, but and I don't know. He had it. He had a menorah in his house, and one guy was saying that we shouldn't have a menorah because it's a Jewish tradition. And so I guess what I'm asking is, as Catholics, is it wrong to have a menorah in our household? I mean, I don't think I would wanna have one for any reason, but just a question that I was curious to ask.
2: Well, so the question involves a couple of principles. There's obvious continuity and discontinuity between Christianity and Judaism. You know, Christians commonly will have copies of the Jewish scriptures in their homes. That's what we call the Old Testament, and we honor the Old Testament, so we have those scriptures in our homes. But you know, we don't understand them all, so that's an element of continuity with Judaism. But we don't understand them all the same way that our Jewish friends do, and so we don't have everything that Jewish people might have in their homes. That's an element of discontinuity between us and the Jewish faith. So where is there a line in terms of what's appropriate to have in continuity versus discontinuity with the Jewish faith? And I would say it applies to ritual elements. This is the area that the church has really focused on historically. Christians should be performing Christian rituals, not Jewish rituals. So, for example, Christians should not be performing circumcision as a religious rite. You might perform circumcision for other reasons, like, you know, just because it's a custom or just in your culture or because it has hygienic benefits or something like that, but not as a religious duty. The idea of circumcision as a religious duty, okay, that's a Jewish idea. As Christians, we don't do that. So does having a menorah, or one of those, for people who may not be familiar, it's one of those like seven-branched lampstands that you see in Jewish ritual settings, like in synagogues and so forth. It was also in the temple in ancient Judaism. And it's a lampstand. It's a stylized lampstand, and it's going to suggest a religious connotation to people who recognize it. But it's not like there's a Jewish sacrament that involves it that Christians who have a menorah in their home are going to be doing. So I would say if you just want it as an object of art, or if you want it as a way of honoring, you know, the Jewish background of Christianity, well, then I wouldn't see any problem with having it. I wouldn't do any rituals with it. I mean, it's a lampstand, so you can obviously light lamps on it if you want. I just wouldn't be doing those, for example, for the, you know, the days of Hanukkah or something like that, because that's not a Christian ritual. But if you want to have it for other purposes, like just as a sign of continuity and solidarity with our Jewish friends, or if you just like it artistically, well, then there's no problem having it. And so I wouldn't see there as being a fundamental problem unless you're using it in some way that ends up violating a Christian principle, like we ought to worship in a Christian way.
3: Yeah. All right.
4: All right, Jose. Here comes the music. So that was very well timed on Jimmy's part. Thank you for the call, Jose. We'll take a very quick break. Let me look. One line open. Now, if you've got a Bible question for Jimmy Akin, whether you know a lot about the Bible or a little, you are welcome to ask your question. 888-318-7884.
5: A reading from the book of Zephaniah, chapter 3, verses 17 and 18. The Lord your God is in your midst, a mighty Savior. He will rejoice over you with gladness and renew you in his love. He will sing joyfully because of you, as one sings at festivals.
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0: Prayer to the Holy Trinity. Glory be to the Father, who by His almighty power created me in His image and likeness. Glory be to the Son, who by His love delivered me from my frustrations and opened the gates of heaven for me. Glory be to the Holy Spirit, who by His mercy sanctified me and continued this sanctification by the graces I receive daily from His infinite kindness. Glory be to the three persons of the adorable Trinity, as they were in the beginning, and as they are now, and forever. Amen.
1: This is Lavinia Spirito for Catholic Way Bible Study. The letter to the Hebrews describes the Scriptures as a double-edged sword. This weapon is so sharp, it can cut us to the bone, revealing our hypocrisy, our justifications, our self-recited limitations, and our hidden motives. They are like a riverbed clogged with boulders. Our lives then become stale and boring without the fresh, clean, rushing waters of God's Spirit. And yet these waters can rush in through the Word of God. In the same way, it may be painful at times to read the Scriptures God gave us, but the life they bring is crucial. 1 Corinthians 4:20 says, "The kingdom of God is not a matter of talk, but of power." Today, allow the Word of God to clear away the obstacles that block you from a total life of holiness.
2: Catholic Way Bible Study. 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Find out more at cwbs.org.
3: Hi, I'm Doug Barry, and this is your Battle Ready Minute. There are a good number of men in our world today who have little or no idea of what it is to be a true fighter. The last several decades have effectively emasculated many men. The idea of standing up for and protecting those things that are truly good, noble, and sacred is foreign to many and has not been formed in the hearts or minds of most men today. That needs to change, and it needs to change now. There are those men in this world who say, "I'm a lover, not a fighter." But if you really love someone, then you'll fight for them. If you love your Catholic faith, then you'll fight for it. If you as a husband, father, priest, or bishop love the souls of those that God has entrusted to your care, then you will fight for their salvation. We men have been given a powerful role in this world. We've been created by God with a fighting spirit to protect what is honorable and holy. Let's do what we've been put here to do. Every day is training day, body, mind, and soul. Be battle ready.
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5: The Angelus. In the name of the Father, and of the Son, and of the Holy Spirit. The angel of the Lord declared to Mary, and she conceived of the Holy Spirit. Hail Mary, full of grace, the Lord is with thee. Blessed art thou among women, and blessed is the fruit of thy womb, Jesus. Holy Mary, Mother of God, pray for us sinners, now and at the hour of our death. Amen. Behold, the handmaid of the Lord. Be it done unto me according to thy word. Hail Mary, full of grace, the Lord is with thee. Blessed art thou among women, and blessed is the fruit of thy womb, Jesus. Holy Mary, Mother of God, pray for us sinners, now and at the hour of our death. Amen. And the Word was made flesh, and dwelt among us. Hail Mary, full of grace, the Lord is with thee. Blessed art thou among women, and blessed is the fruit of thy womb, Jesus. Holy Mary, Mother of God, pray for us sinners, now and at the hour of our death. Amen. Pray for us, O Holy Mother of God, that we may be made worthy of the promises of Christ. Let us pray. Pour forth, we beseech thee, O Lord, thy grace into our hearts, that we to whom the incarnation of Christ thy Son was made known by the message of an angel, may by his passion and cross be brought to the glory of his resurrection through the same Christ our Lord. Amen.
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7: From EWTN News Nightly in Washington, D.C., I'm Veronica Dudo with an EWTN News Link. A series of unclaimed airstrikes hit Iran after the U.S. said it ended its attacks, raising questions about who targeted the Islamic Republic. The strikes hit areas across southern Iran on Thursday as the country prepared to bury its late supreme leader. President Donald Trump says he will not sign a sweeping bipartisan housing affordability bill. It is a protest against Senate Republicans for failing to pass a voter ID bill. If the housing bill is not vetoed, it will become law at midnight. A new survey by the Pew Research Center finds that more than three-fourths of Catholics view Pope Leo XIV favorably. At the same time, some believe President Trump has been too critical of the Holy Father. I'm Veronica Dudo with EWTN News Nightly. Follow us on social media and be sure to join us tonight.

0: Cavalcants is live. I do not remember ever having a shortage of calls on a Friday with Jimmy when we did your Bible questions. And I think the pattern is holding up today. All the lines full. Lots of great questions on the Bible. Jimmy Akin here to answer them. And as lines open up, your calls are welcome. 888-318-7884. Jimmy, of course, I mentioned the book. He's got the new book, Evidence for Christ, How We Know That Jesus is the Messiah. We talked a little bit about the Jimmy Akin podcast, which I will recommend to you. It's a lot of fun this week trying to figure out, well, when exactly was the Gospel of John written? They're like little detective stories Jimmy does, but always something good at the Jimmy Akin podcast. But the big one, the one that just thousands and thousands of people have discovered, is Jimmy Akin's Mysterious World. A new episode drops each Friday. Jimmy, today's episode is...
1: Voice-to-skull technology.
0: What? Voice to skull technology. Okay, help me out here.
1: What do you suppose that involves?
0: It sounds like one of those cochlear implants or something like that. Like something that...
1: Kind of, only without the cochlear implant.
0: Oh, okay. Okay, help me
1: out. But it involves taking someone's voice and putting it in someone else's skull.
0: How do we do this?
1: There are different proposed means of doing it. Some of them involve microwaves.
0: Okay.
1: What you try to do is use a microwave beam to superheat a little portion of the person's brain matter so that it expands and creates a shock wave in the brain that will be perceived as a sound. There are other means using external audio beams that other people can't hear, but if they're aimed properly, you can hear them. And there's a whole group of people there have been patents issued for proof of principle for devices like this. In fact, the term voice to skull originated in the Army. And they had been researching such technologies. Some of the effects have been demonstrated, and there's a whole group of individuals who refer to themselves as targeted individuals, or TIs, who claim that the government is torturing them by using voice-to-skull technology on them without their consent.
0: Whoa! All right, so check that out on Jimmy Akin's Mysterious World today. Is this decades old, relatively new?
1: Oh, it is. Goes back to the 1960s.
0: Oh, all right.
1: That's when some of the first papers were published on this.
0: That might explain some of the 1960s, some of this technology. All right, check it out on Jimmy Akin's Mysterious World, mysterious.fm. Anywhere where you get your podcasts, you can get it, or you can get it on Jimmy's YouTube channel. Just look up Jimmy Akin YouTube. You'll come to it.
1: You know, there's a story about this. So sometimes the U.S. military or intelligence agencies have wanted to use this kind of technology, which can work over a phone, to issue what are sometimes called voice of God messages, where the voice they put in your head imitates God and gives you divine orders from on high.
0: Oh.
1: And one of the places they wanted to do this was at the Branch Davidian compound, because they were in telephonic communication with David Koresh. And they approached a scientist and said, so we've got this technology. Do you think it's possible we could use it over a phone line and have voices from God appear in David Koresh's head and give him orders to do what we want? And the scientist said, yeah, that's possible. And then they thought about it a little more, and they said, you know, it's possible that that if we did that, the Branch Davidians might kind of like go crazy and commit mass suicide. So would you be willing to sign a waiver in case that happens, admitting that you were culpable for it and not us? And the scientist said, no, I would not be willing to sign something like that. And at that point, they killed the idea. But they said, too bad, we had Charlton Heston lined up to play God.
0: Not that part. Like, the story was, you had me until Charlton Heston.
1: No. I'm not kidding.
0: Oh, really?
1: Wow. Yeah, that's the account anyway. Whether it's true or not, you could debate, but that's the account.
0: It's that whole Branch Davidian thing. They didn't need.
1: Oh, I've analyzed the Branch Davidian thing before, and it the government story is not to be taken without several big heaping pinches of salt.
0: Yeah, that's the impression that I have of it as well, and that my sense too, and maybe, and I'm sure you know more about it than I do, is they didn't ever really understand what the Branch Davidians actually believed. I think they saw them as one kind of a group, and they weren't.
1: Yeah, it was gross government malfeasance.
0: It happens from time to time. Let's see, where are we going? We're going to Garden Grove, California, watching on YouTube. Clifford. Clifford, thank you for waiting. I know you waited through the last hour. We're glad you're here. Go ahead with your question.
2: Hello, yes. My question is that I have a Protestant friend asking me, explicit, very specific verses of the Bible of invoking the saints in heaven. And I've been, trying to demonstrate some historical and biblical evidence, at least with the intercession of the saints, we're in Revelation. But, it feels like every time I give him new pieces of evidence, he keeps bar raising or, moving the goalposts, you know?
1: Mm-hmm.
2: So I'm, wondering, what's that? One, the evidence in the Bible and historical that I could maybe bring up more, and then as well as, how do I stop someone from keep, moving that goalpost every time I give them the answer, but it's not, satisfactory to them.
1: Well, this touches on a saying that I often have, which is you can lead a horse to water, but you can't make him think. And you can't stop another person from raising the goalpost or moving the goal is another way it's sometimes put. So, because people are committed to their opinions, and unless they're being really honest with themselves and really scrupulous about, does the evidence have any bearing on whether I should change my opinion, they're just going to stick with their opinion, and they'll ignore evidence to the contrary. So when you present them with evidence to the contrary, they'll just find a way to ignore it, and that may be asking for a new kind of evidence or a new quantity of evidence or something like that. And you can't stop them from doing that. All you can do when that happens is point it out to them. This is what you're doing. You asked for this and I gave you that. And then you changed the criterion. So, you can argue, well, my criteria are better now than they were before, but you're moving the goalpost on me. And I don't have an obligation to run after your goalposts if you're going to keep changing them on me. So, at some point you got to say, I don't think this conversation is productive anymore. If you want to discuss it in an open-minded manner, I'm happy to discuss it with you. But if you are going to discuss it in such a way that you're just committed to your opinion and won't accept any evidence I give you, and you're going to keep moving the bar for what evidence you'll accept, well, then I've got better things to do with my time than just try to please you when I'm never going to be able to please you. So at some point, you got to stand up for yourself. And I don't know if you're at that point right now, but you may be. In terms of evidence for the invocation of the saints, there aren't any passages that say Christians must do this, but there also aren't any passages that would say Christians must not do this. So in accordance with a concept that Paul refers to in Galatians, which is Christian liberty, well, if something the New Testament never says do it or don't do it, you must do it or you must not do it, well, then it falls into Christian liberty. And so I would say to your friend, I'm exercising the liberty that I have in Christ. And it seems reasonable to me to ask the saints to pray on my behalf. I know from Revelation they're already up in heaven praying for me. I know that includes the angels, and I've got a whole episode of the Jimmy Akin podcast about angels praying for us. So you can check that out. I've also got other episodes of the Jimmy Akin podcast about prayers of the saints like Mary and why it would be reasonable for a Christian to want you know, human saints in heaven to pray for us in addition to angelic saints, and, you know, the reasonable bases we have for supposing that they are, in fact, aware of our prayers, as Revelation indicates, and say, you know, even though the New Testament doesn't put all the pieces together for us, just like it doesn't put all the pieces together for us on the Trinity, you know, this is a reasonable thing to do, and the New Testament doesn't forbid it, and it's reasonable, so that's why I do it. And if you want to discuss it open-mindedly, I'm happy to do that, but I'm not going to go running after an ever-changing goal because you're just committed to a contrary opinion. If you're going to be committed to a contrary opinion, okay, that's your prerogative, but I'm not going to argue about it with you further because I've got better things to do with my time than a never-ending quest.
0: Clifford, that brings us to the break, and I got to take it. I'll tell you what, if you hang on and give us an address, we'll send you a copy of Jimmy's newest book, Evidence for Christ, How We Know That Jesus is the Messiah. We'll be right back with more Bible questions for Jimmy Akin on Catholic Answers Live.
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0: Welcome back. Jimmy Akin, our guest today, and it's Bible questions, 888-318-7884. Gilbert's down there in Houston, Texas, listening on the Guadalupe Radio Network, and we are glad
1: you're here. Where the sun shines most of the time.
0: Now, is that a song? I don't recognize that one. Houston, Texas, where the sun shines most of the time?
1: I've been down around Houston, Texas, where the sun shines most of the time. It's from the Marshall Tucker Band, 24 what? Hours at a Time.
0: Well, I missed that one.
1: Texarkana's an hour ahead. Yeah.
0: Are you guys singing along in there? Knock it off. When Jimmy's singing, you pay attention. All right, Gilbert in Houston, go ahead with your question.
2: Yeah. I had a question. So, I am engaged, and my fiance
1: congratulations.
2: Is Christian, and she is wanting to know more about Catholicism and whatnot.
0: Good.
2: But she wanted to know about where in the Bible, she asked me, she said, in your belief, like, where in the Bible did it show that God wanted us to stop sacrificing stuff, and why did we stop? And I was I was like, I'm going to give you your answer tomorrow. I'm going to get your answer tomorrow. So I knew I was going to call today.
1: Okay.
2: And so I just didn't know where and why.
1: Yeah. So there are several passages that deal with this. Now, some of this is rooted in the Gospels themselves, because one of the things you have to understand about Judaism is God indicated that all of the sacrifices that the Jews were to give him were to be offered at the temple in Jerusalem. So Jews are not supposed to offer anything to God that is not offered at the temple. And then when Jesus shows up, he identifies his own body with the temple. Like at the beginning of John, in John 2, he tells his opponents, destroy this temple, and in 3 days I'll build it again. And John tells us he's referring to his own body. He's referring to his death by crucifixion. His body is a temple. His body is going to be destroyed, but then he's going to build it again or raise from the dead in 3 days. So he's pointing to his own death and resurrection, but he's conceiving of himself as a temple. And it's a greater temple than the temple in Jerusalem, because in three of the four Gospels, he predicts that the Jerusalem temple will be destroyed. That's in Matthew, that's in Mark, that's in Luke. In all three, he predicts the Jerusalem temple is going to be destroyed, and he connects the reason it's going to be destroyed to the fact that it's not bearing the spiritual fruit that God wants. That's the purpose of the parable of the cursing of the fig tree. It's not a parable, but it's an enacted parable where Jesus finds this fig tree that has all these leaves, this outward show, but there's nothing to eat on it. So as a fig tree, it's empty. And he uses it, and you can tell based on how it's juxtaposed with the temple. In, Mark, it's a symbol of the temple. And so it's like, because this fig tree is not bearing fruit, Jesus curses it. No one is ever going to eat fruit from you again. And that is also a curse on the Jerusalem temple, who he then prophesies it's going to be destroyed. And that means an end to the Jewish sacrificial system, because this is the only spot where Jews are supposed to offer sacrifices to God, and Jesus says this temple is going to be destroyed, so there's not going to be any more Jewish sacrifices offered here. And that's part of the meaning when Jesus is on the cross, and when he dies, the veil covering the Holy of Holies in the temple, it gets torn in two from top to bottom. So that means God tears this, and this is understood in part as a sign God's leaving the temple. He's leaving the Holy of Holies. This site is not where God's going to hang out anymore, because the supreme sacrifice of Jesus that replaces all of the sacrifices of the Jewish temple has now been made. And that point is then picked up in the later books of the New Testament that are letters. So, for example, in 1 Corinthians 5, St. Paul says that Christ, our Passover lamb, has been sacrificed. So, well, if Christ is our Passover lamb and he's been sacrificed, well, then we don't need other Passover lambs anymore. Wouldn't you say, Sykelet?
0: I would say, yeah. That he's,
1: yeah.
0: We've
1: already got the Passover lamb we need sacrificed. That was Jesus Christ. And then if you look like in John 1, when John the Baptist sees Jesus, he says, "Behold, the Lamb of God who takes away the sins of the world." So if Jesus is the Lamb of God who takes away the sins of the world, do we need to be sacrificing other lambs?
0: No. The job is done.
1: Yeah. And these points are made explicitly in the book of Hebrews, where the author of Hebrews talks about how Jesus and his sacrifice superseded all of the Jewish sacrifices. He talks about how the blood of bulls and goats could never take away sins, not for reals, but Jesus' blood does that. So that's what we need. He talks about how there's been a change in the system of laws that govern these. He talks about how Christ has offered his sacrifice for us, so we don't need these Jewish sacrifices. And then when the temple gets destroyed in AD 70, just like Jesus said it would be, that kind of puts the exclamation point at the end of the sentence. No more sacrifices. Jesus has done what we need. And so that's why Christians historically have not looked to the Jewish sacrificial system as part of their religious worship. So we look to the sacrifice of Christ, which is manifested, including in the Mass, but it's the sacrifice of Christ that is what we as Christians look to, not these animal sacrifices that, according to, like, the author of Hebrews, never really did anything for us anyways.
0: Gilbert, for you and for, I can't remember if you said fiancé or girlfriend, but because of her interest, I would like to send
1: fiancé.
0: Fiancé, okay. I'd like to send you a copy of Jimmy's small but powerful book, The Words of Eternal Life, True Happiness and Where to Find It. I think it will be helpful in your conversations, and I think you'll like it very much. So if you hang on and give us an address, we will send that to you. Michael in Tennessee is up next. Michael, go ahead with your question.
3: Hi. My question is, where do we see the archangels in the Bible?
1: Okay, well, there are two passages that use the term archangel. One of them is 1 Thessalonians 4:16, where Paul says that at the second coming, Jesus will come from heaven with a cry of command, with the archangel's call, and with the sound of the trumpet of God. And then in Jude 9, we read about the archangel Michael, and the term archangel is used to indicate Michael's rank. Those are the only two passages in the Bible that actually use the term archangel, and only one of them involves an archangel who we have named for us in the text, and that's Michael. Now, it is customary in Christian tradition to name some other figures as archangels also, like Gabriel and Raphael, and they may be mentioned as archangels in some Second Temple literature, like, for example, the Book of Enoch or the Book of Jubilees. And there are some others also that sometimes get called archangels in this Second Temple literature, but it's outside of the Bible. In the Bible, there are just these two verses, 1 Thessalonians 4:16 and Jude 9.
3: Gotcha. Okay. My mother also had a question about archangels.
1: Uh-huh.
3: She was wondering why they were called saints, if they're archangels.
1: Okay, because they're holy. Saint is an English version of the Latin word sanctus. Sanctus just means holy, and so anybody who's holy gets called a saint historically. So the early Christians, well, they knew Peter was holy, and they knew Paul was holy, so they would say Holy Peter and Holy Paul when they'd refer to them. And in Latin, you know, Sanctus Petrus, Sanctus Paulus. And then that comes into English as St. Peter and St. Paul. Well, they do the same thing with the good angels, with the holy angels who were on God's side. So they talk about Holy Michael and Holy Gabriel. So, okay, Sanctus Michael, Sanctus Gabriel, and that comes into English as St. Michael and St. Gabriel. So saint is just a marker of holiness. There are also humans who are not holy, like Judas Iscariot, and there are angels who are not holy, like the ones who followed the devil and chose against God. They are not holy. But whether you're a human or an angel, you can be a saint as long as you choose God and are holy.
0: You know what, Michael, I put you on hold, so I was about to go back to you, but I think I'm going to send you a book that you and your mother both might enjoy. It's called A Daily Defense, and it's 365 days plus one to becoming a better apologist. But it's just a fun collection of questions and answers. And as questions come up, I think the two of you will enjoy it. So if you would like a copy of A Daily Defense, Michael, just hang on, and we will send that to you. Just give us an address. All right, we're going off to Lucas, who is in Ashland, Ohio, gozaimasu. And we are very happy to have you here. Lucas, go ahead with your question.
4: Hi.
0: Hi.
4: I was wondering, since in Matthew, Mark, and Luke, it says that Jesus was kissed by Judas, and in John, mm-hmm. it doesn't say that, which one was true?
1: Well, what makes you think just one of them was true? Can't they all four be true on this point?
4: I guess so.
1: Yeah. This is something that folks sometimes wonder about, understandably, when they see a difference in the Gospels. But just because two people report something different doesn't mean that one of them has to be mistaken. It's like when you have different folks, this is a common example, it's like when you have people watching a car crash, they may not all notice the same details. And so you kind of got to put their different accounts together to get a more complete picture of what happened. And something similar to that is going on with the Gospels. Now, there's an additional factor, though, in the composition of the Gospels. Even though some folks have been skeptical of this, we actually have pretty good evidence that John is aware of the other Gospels. At least he's aware of Mark and Luke. Matthew is a little more debatable, but I think we have really good evidence that John is aware of Mark and Luke. Now, one of the things about books in the ancient world is they were mind-blowingly expensive. But there's some more to say about that, and I hear some music coming, so we'll wait till the music goes away, and I'll finish the answer on the other side of the break.
0: I hope you can hang on, Lucas, and we will get that answer for you. Lots of other folks on the line. It's Bible Questions for Jimmy. More coming up on Catholic Answers Live.
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7: This is a Papal Minute.
8: Gregory V was born in Austria, a relative of the Emperor Otto III, who nominated him as Pope when he was in his early 20s. He became Pope in 996. In his brief reign, he confronted a rebellion against him led by Roman nobles, which drove him out of the city and left him faced with an anti-Pope elected in his absence. Though in office for less than 3 years, Gregory was a reformer pope. He reenacted rules forbidding discussion of the papal succession during the lifetime of a sitting pope. He prohibited the sale of church offices and confronted the King of France over his illegal marriage. Gregory died unexpectedly. Some believe he was murdered. More recent research indicates that he probably died of malaria. This has been a Papal Minute.
9: For it at a good Catholic bookstore near you.

0: Welcome back. Catholic Answers Live. Lucas is on the line and noted that in Matthew, Mark, and Luke, the Gospels, Matthew, Mark, and Luke, Judas kisses Jesus, but in John, that is not mentioned. So the question was, which is true? Jimmy, you were making the point that all three could be true. Oh, excuse me, all four. Yeah,
1: all four could be true.
0: Right, right.
1: And I was in the process of pointing out an additional factor that applies to the composition of the Gospels, which is that books back then were fantastically expensive. I mean, you could choke an ox with the wad of bills that it would cost to buy a single copy of one of the Gospels. So these are ox-chokingly expensive books.
0: Nice.
1: I recently
0: modifier.
1: Thank you. Or metaphor.
0: Yeah.
1: I recently reran the numbers because of all the inflation the government has caused in recent years, and a single copy of the Gospel of Matthew, because they had to make by hand, they had to make every sheet of paper, they had to make all the ink by hand, they had to have a scribe write every letter in the Gospel of Matthew by hand, and they had to have someone stitch all the pages together, whether it was going to be a scroll or a codex. So everything had to be handmade about a copy of the Gospel of Matthew. And it cost the equivalent of $4,000 for one copy of the Gospel of Matthew. So that meant that only the rich could afford Gospels in the first place, or communities like churches that pooled their resources. And even then, they were fantastically expensive. So there is no way that the biblical authors could just rattle off everything they knew. There was price pressure to keep the Gospels short and to just the material that they thought their audience needed to know. The typical length for a book back then was a scroll. Scrolls were standard sizes, and all of the Gospels would fit each individual Gospel, not all of them together, but each individual Gospel would fit within a standard size scroll. So there's price pressure on Matthew, Mark, Luke, and John to keep their Gospels to the length of a scroll. That means they can't include everything they know. Now, if you're John and you're the last one writing, and you know that Matthew and Luke have been written already, and maybe Mark and Luke have been written already, and maybe you know Matthew has already been written, well, then you're not going to want to repeat everything Mark and Luke say, because it's already out there. The Christian community already has access to it. And we do see evidence in John that he has what I refer to as supplemental intent. He intends to supplement what the other Gospels have already written. And so he's not interested in repeating every little detail that the other Gospels have recorded, because that would waste space. Why does he need to repeat stuff that's already

0: So I would say that that's a good bet for why he doesn't repeat it, because he knows it's already been said three times.
1: And I am going to leave that there. Thank you very much for the call. Where am I heading now? I'm going to New Jersey, where Paula is listening to EWTN on Channel 130, Sirius XM Satellite Radio. Paula, welcome. Go ahead with your question.
2: Yes, hello. Hi. Good afternoon.
1: Yeah.
2: I attended a Protestant funeral this morning, and the preacher quoted 2 Corinthians 5:8, and I think he misquoted it because he said, to be absent from the body is to be present with the Lord. And I looked it up, and I didn't get that translation. And then my second question would be, since Protestants do not believe in purgatory, do they also, do they believe in a heaven and hell, or is just everyone just goes to heaven?
0: Well, it depends on what group of Protestants you're talking about. There are a few Protestants, few is a relative term, but there certainly historically it's been a minority position that everybody goes to heaven. That is a position called universalism. And there have been some Christian universalists. Historically, they've been a minority, at least in terms of what we know, because we don't know the opinion of everybody. But a lot of people keep their views private. But there have been some universalists. But the majority opinion has in the Protestant community, like in the Catholic community, has been that there is a heaven and there is a hell. There's also another option, which is there are a few other options. But the majority position has been there's a heaven which is permanent and there's a hell which is permanent. And Protestants definitely believe in that. Now, when it comes to purgatory, the situation gets a little more interesting. First of all, I want to compliment you on looking up the text, because you will commonly hear Protestants misquote 2 Corinthians 5:8, and they misquote it because they want it to say something that it doesn't say. What they want it to say is the way they quote it. To be absent from the body is to be present with the Lord, and that is not what Paul says, and no competent translation renders it that way, because that's just not what the Greek says. What Paul says in 1 Corinthians 5:8 is we are of good courage, and we would rather be away from the body and at home with the Lord. So Paul expresses two things that he would rather have be the case. He would rather be away from the body and rather be at home with the Lord. But that doesn't make those two things you'd prefer the same thing. Cy Kellett.
1: Yes, sir.
0: If, let's say you're having a bad day at work.
1: Yes.
0: And you would rather not be at work, okay?
1: Yes.
0: Because of all the fun you're not having
1: in Maui,
0: and you'd I was going to go somewhere similar.
1: Okay,
0: you'd rather be at a fun place like Disneyland.
1: Yes,
0: is right there in Southern California, even.
1: Right.
0: Okay, so you'd rather be away from work and present at Disneyland.
1: Yep.
0: Does that mean being away from work is the same thing as being at Disneyland?
1: It does
0: so that
1: not.
0: Every time you leave the office, you're in Disneyland?
1: No.
0: Instantly? No.
1: It does not mean
0: that. And so that reveals the logical flaw with how this verse has been used in Protestant rhetoric against the idea of purgatory. So my compliments to you, Paula, for looking this up, because it just does not say what many Protestants mistakenly think it says. Now, having said that, do Protestants believe in purgatory, even if they don't use the name? The answer, typically, is yes, they do. Because they acknowledge that God purifies us during the course of this life. That's called sanctification in Protestant circles. He makes us holier in our behavior, and we become more Christ-like as we grow in Christ.

0: But we're not 100% holy typically at the end of this life. But we will be 100% holy in heaven. We're not going to be tempted in heaven. It's like, oh man, I'm here with God and I really want to look at porn. You know, okay, that is not the situation we're going to be in. But someone may still have temptations at the end of their life. So between death and heaven, there must come a purification. Okay, the Latin word for purification is purificare, and that's where we get the word purgatory. So Protestants believe in a purgatory, they just don't have a name for it. Now, that doesn't answer a bunch of questions like, well, how much time does it take? Does it take time at all? That's an open question. The Catholic Church shouldn't have a teaching about that. But Protestants typically do recognize the existence of a purgatory. If you ask them to think it through, they just don't have a word for it, and so they tend not to recognize that this is the case. I recently did a couple of episodes of the Jimmy Akin podcast. They're at my YouTube channel, youtube.com/Jimmy Akin, where I responded to and then interacted with a young evangelical gentleman or Anglican gentleman named Austin Suggs about purgatory, where I go through this. So if you'd like more detail on that, by all means, check those videos out. But yeah, Protestants tend, they typically recognize a heaven, a hell, and even though they don't have a name for it, if you ask them about it, they'll acknowledge a purgatory too.
1: What do you think, Paula?
2: I think that's great. Thank you.
1: Well,
0: yeah, no problem.
1: Thank you. Thank you for the call. I'll tell you what, we enjoyed that call, and I'd love to give you Jimmy's new book, Evidence for Christ, How We Know That Jesus is the Messiah. Just hang on, give us an address there in New Jersey, and we will send it off to you. Got to take a quick break. Right back with more Bible questions for Jimmy right after this on Catholic Answers Live.
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4: The Catechism defines evangelization as the proclamation of Christ and His gospel by word and the testimony of life. But what does that look like in real life? It looks like St. Paul street evangelists out in the public square sharing the good news. We're a Catholic nonprofit that starts conversations by handing out free sacramentals. Then we employ our method of listen, befriend, proclaim, and invite. 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
5: 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Serving Christ in the sick, the poor, and the dying. Is God calling you to be a courageous disciple? If you feel called to total self-giving as a religious brother in the mission of Jesus, call our vocations office at 847-264-8703. 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
6: One of the reasons we should go to Mass is because, if you look in the Catechism, you will see the fruits of Holy Communion. And these are remarkable things that we can receive at every Mass that we attend. We encounter the risen Lord, and He shares something of His divine life and love with us.
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0: Yes, lots of folks online with Bible questions. Up to Anchorage, Alaska we go next, where Matthew is watching on YouTube. Hello,
1: ooh,
0: Matthew.
1: Anchorage.
0: I know. Matthew, what time will the sun set tonight?
2: It doesn't.
1: It's a question. Yeah.
0: Really?
2: I got up at 12 this morning just like by chance, and I looked out and it was still bright out, so it doesn't set today.
0: Ah. Well,
1: yeah, we're not far enough past the summer solstice.
0: Yeah, you just light all the time up there, huh?
2: Yeah, I guess that's what heaven's going to be like. So I guess that's just perfect.
0: Well, that's a nice way to think of it. All right.
1: Yeah. Also, I like the name of your town, Anchorage, because it feels so safe. You know, if you're on a ship and you're on a voyage and the sea is rough and maybe you've gone through a hurricane or, you know, maybe you got drunk and accidentally had an oil spill or something.
0: That
1: not
0: happened.
1: Like that's ever happened in Alaska. But when you finally get to Anchorage, it's, we can put down the anchor and just rest now.
2: Yep. I'm just reminded of that song, Christ the Sure and Steady Anchor. So that also kind of ties into what I said earlier. So I appreciate the comments.
1: There you go. Yeah.
0: Well, Matthew, you've got all the answers. You got any questions? You got a question for Jimmy?
2: I do. First want to say I appreciate you both for hosting this. I am a Protestant, but I've been listening to a lot of Catholic answers because I have a deep respect for you guys. I used to be one of those types that would say that Catholics weren't Christian, but now I know that you are, so I apologize, first of all.
0: Thank you.
2: I want to say thank you, of course, and I want to say thank you, Jimmy, for your video about what the gospel is with your proclamations and addendum. I thought it was very concise, and I quite appreciated that. With regard to
1: your most kind, thank you.
2: My question has to do with the Deuterocanon. As far as I understand it, it's in the Old Testament for instance, an RSV Catholic edition Bible. And my question was, like, so how do you typically read that? Is it read in the same way that the rest of the Old Testament is read? So, like, do you see the whole of the Old Testament in light of the New Testament, the covenants and such, or how else would you read it? Because, for instance, in the Book of Common Prayer, I'm a fairly new Anglican. I've got a whole history, but I won't discuss it here. It mentions that the Deuterocanon is not to be used for establishing doctrine, but it may be useful for teaching and instruction. So what is the Catholic response to that?
1: So the Catholic understanding is that all the books of the Bible, including the Deuterocanonical books, are sacred and canonical. And so they're all sacred, and they all belong to the canon. And it's further understood today. Now, that phrase, sacred and canonical, that was the phrase that the Council of Trent used when it defined that the Deuterocanonical books are part of the canon. More recently, it's also been understood that these same sacred and canonical books are also divinely inspired, and so what this human author asserts in them is also asserted by the Holy Spirit. And so if a text in the Deuterocanonical books asserts a doctrine, that doctrine is also asserted by the Holy Spirit, the same way as in a proto-canonical book. On the other hand, if a passage in a biblical book, whether it's proto-canonical or deuterocanonical, does not assert a doctrine but is doing something else, well, then it doesn't assert a doctrine. So I would say that, we read the deuterocanonical books in fundamentally the same way that we read the protocanonical books, and they can, if they address doctrinal matters, they can be used to establish doctrine, but that doesn't mean that that's all they do, just like it doesn't mean that the protocanonical books are always teaching us doctrine. Sometimes they're not. There are also other differences that one could hypothetically draw. One thing that at least a person could argue is that the Deuterocanonical books are not as doctrine rich as some other books of Scripture. Let's say Genesis or Matthew or Revelation. But the same thing is going to be true of other proto-canonical books. You know, the book of Obadiah isn't as doctrinally valuable as Genesis or Matthew or Revelation. So I would say we fundamentally read the deuterocanonical books in the same way we read the proto-canonical books, but that doesn't mean there aren't differences between the individual books. We need to look at them based on their literary type and what they contain and how the genre works, so how we can understand them accurately. But fundamentally, they're inspired scripture, and so they should be treated like inspired scripture. But if one wants to propose we ought to read them in a different way, one would need to ground that different reading in the text itself and say, here's how we can know that this text signals it should be read in some specialized way. At least that's what I'd say. Does that make sense?

0: Ray soon gained a reputation for his luminous and impressionistic landscapes. Several were exhibited at the World's Fairs of 1893 and 1904. Another favorite subject was the Texas Longhorn, which he studied carefully while following the herds along the Red, Wichita, and Brazos Rivers. His most famous works feature this emblem of the state in its natural habitat, the Texas Plains. Known as the Dean of Texas Artists, Ray was also a popular art instructor. He founded the Dallas School of Fine Arts and often led students on sketching trips throughout his beloved Southwest. A master of color, shading, and detail, Frank Ray recorded what he called the broad opalescent prairies as he saw them more than a century ago. His works are on view at the Texas Capitol and museums around the state. For more information about Frank Ray, visit texasoriginals.org. 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
3: In the name of the Father, the Son, and the Holy Spirit. Prayer to St. Michael the Archangel. St. Michael the Archangel, defend us in our day of battle. Be our safeguard against the wickedness and snares of the devil. May God rebuke him, we humbly pray. And do thou, O Prince of the Heavenly Host, by the power of God, cast into hell Satan and all the other evil spirits who prowl about the world seeking the ruin of souls. Amen.
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7: 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Venezuelans in the U.S. answer the call for disaster aid to their home country. Schism and excommunication for SSPX, the Society of St. Pius X. Important information for SSPX parishioners next, from an archbishop who's closely watched the unfolding church controversy.
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1: We still haven't been able to come to terms with it, nor have we been able to mourn our dead. People were rushing back and forth, and honestly, we haven't had a chance to sit down and say a prayer for those who died, you know? We're moving forward. God has a purpose for this, and I know we will overcome this.
2: 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Welcome to EWTN News in Depth. I'm Catherine Hadro. More than 2 weeks after those earthquakes, desperate recovery efforts continue and thousands of souls remain unaccounted for. Across the United States, the Venezuelan community is organizing to support loved ones in Venezuela and to provide for some of their most urgent needs. Reporter